0: very pleasant. Good afternoon. Welcome in here. Busy, busy day, and we have a lot to do. Heather Dinich will join us in just a few minutes. First, we will get to some headlines, and there's some pretty big ones coming from the world of college football. The first involving the Protect College Sports Act as it moves closer to a Senate vote. That is expected to be sometime next week. But here is the caveat for all the cheerleading. Mike Johnson says he is interested in moving the PCSA forward, but it won't be voted on until after the midterm elections, which is always a difficult period to pass legislation. And even though Johnson is a puppet of the president in almost everything that he has done in his term as speaker, and the president wants this done, it might be difficult, especially depending on where the midterms is. So this is not good news. The Senate was hoping to get this thing in before the election when congressmen had a motivation, perhaps, to please the White House. It depends on what the polls mean. But this is a troubling sign for those of you who are following this very closely. We move on to more issues. Bubble Watch, who could the SEC get in? There's Heather Dinich reporting that there could be as many as six schools. Now, let me remind you, we have played two games, so a lot of things could happen, may not happen. Bottom line is none of us really know except Heather Dinich joining us right now. Heather, always great to see you. Compared to the last few weeks, this has been a fairly quiet week. We've actually been able to talk about some of those issues that we love to talk about. So take us through, as you do every Sunday, you start analyzing the teams that could or could not get in. So what do you got?
1: Well, it starts with Texas. They have the best win in the country. It is a win that's going to continue to resonate through Selection Day over Ohio State. And look, Ohio State's still a very good football team capable of winning the Big Ten. And if that happens, and Texas has a win against the Big Ten champs, that could be critical for the seeding process on Selection Day, because this year things are a little bit different. If you are the number one seed on Selection Day, you get to pick your CFP quarterfinal site. And if you win, you get to pick your semi. So that's a little bit of a quiet advantage going on there in the background. So that's important. But I mean, Paul, you and I know that Georgia is playing fantastic football. You know, I think Gunnar Stockton leads them to a win against Arkansas this weekend, but they haven't been tested. Texas has been tested. If Texas can play for four quarters this season the way they played in the fourth quarter and not squander this win, then this could be the year for Sark.
0: Indeed. So let's look beyond that. And that's really where it gets difficult, I think, Heather, because there's just a bunch of SEC schools. We'll talk about Oklahoma later, but as you look at everybody who is next, starting with Alabama, starting with LSU, I know a week ago you thought maybe they were the best team in the country. Better indicator after Saturday. So try to break up that next group of people or teams, I should say.
1: Yeah, so I've got LSU after them because, again, you know, I try to think about this like a college football playoff selection committee member, and if they were in that room today, they would probably give LSU more credit for the season opener against Clemson than they would for anything Georgia's done to this point. And then you talked about it. You know, we'll learn more about them on Saturday at Ole Miss, but my goodness, look at this schedule. It's so tough. And then November 14th against Texas, that's going to be a huge one too. But Sam Leavitt cannot continue to throw the ball over away the way he did against Louisiana Tech. That surprised me a little bit. So on Saturday, one of the biggest things I'm going to be watching is Ole Miss defense against Sam Leavitt, because the Ole Miss defense needs to be in lockdown mode against these guys. They let up way too many big plays in that season opener against Louisville. That was a close one. But when you look at LSU, they cannot turn the ball over against these guys because that offense will certainly take advantage of it. But, you know, beyond LSU, I mentioned Georgia, Alabama. Keelan Russell has been playing well. And look, I know Tennessee fans want me to give him credit. I'm giving him credit. They're in my top 25 the last 2 weeks. And I thought winning on the road with a freshman quarterback at Georgia Tech, Faison Brandon, that was important. But listen, all of these teams have to play tougher competition. That's why, to me right now, Texas stands alone because of that Ohio State game.
0: Let me ask you about the Sooner in the room, and that's Oklahoma, because we hashed out Michigan a week ago. You were at that game. I don't know whether they will deal with that Western game later in the year. But what about Oklahoma, especially? Does anyone have a more difficult road over the next few weeks?
1: No. It's the fourth most difficult remaining schedule, according to ESPN Analytics. But here's the thing. If you can't beat a one-dimensional Michigan team, how in the world are you going to line up and beat Georgia and Texas? And I do like John Mateer. And I think when he's on, he can be on. But I watched him throw the ball high repeatedly in that game. And around him, they could not run the ball. They had 100 rushing yards. And they had 9 penalties. They couldn't convert on third downs, and their field position was horrific. They started on the 1, the 10, the 12. Michigan's punter was the MVP of that game. So, I mean, you look at that schedule, and it's brutal. And if they don't, there are things that are correctable, but last year the running game was a problem. Why is it still a problem now? So, there are things that are good about Oklahoma, but to me, they've got to play their way back into the top 25.
0: Heather, let me, in dealing with the CFP, ask you about something that Greg Sankey said this week. A lot of people are talking, but with the Kiffin drama, and some others I know you haven't, have taken our eye off exactly what is going on in the CFP expansion world. Can you update us?
1: Sure. Well, they have entered the 30-day negotiation window with ESPN, so those conversations are ongoing. But as Greg Sankey said, it does not mean that there will be a 24-team playoff in 2027. You know, someone explained it to me like selling your house, right? You want to make a move. The CFP wants to make a move. They want to get bigger. They want to level up. But if you don't get an offer for your house that you like, well, you're probably going to stay put for a minute. So there's certainly a revenue aspect of it, but there are also conversations about how to level the playing field in terms of the competition that's going on, level up in the non-conference aspect of it. But I mean, if you look at two things, one, the bubble watch that has 6 SEC teams in as of right this skinny minute. The SEC is not going to have problems getting teams into a 24-team college football playoff. And two, if you look back at Alabama last year and the way they performed in the SEC championship game and did not drop, if that's not the benefit of the doubt in that committee meeting room, I don't know what that phrase means.
0: Heather Dinich, always great. We'll see you soon, I'm sure. Heather Dinich joining us to update us on where everything is after 2 weeks. We will take a short break. A lot happening. Zach Topp, one of the biggest stars in Nashville, will join us. Also a former quarterback turned wide receiver, baseball player, the whole nine yards with John Rhys Plumlee. Alyssa returns to the show, and your phone calls straight ahead.
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0: We welcome all of you back. Can't wait to get to the calls here on a Wednesday afternoon. Let me check in with my buddy Travis down in Mobile, Alabama. Travis, good afternoon. How are you?
1: Yes, Paul. How are you doing today? That was a great interview with Heather, by the way.
0: Thank you.
1: Yes. Paul, now... if I'm an Ole Miss fan, which I'm not, but if I was, I would kind of be conflicted because I would be upset with the way that Lane left. But on the other hand, he is the second most successful Ole Miss coach of all time behind John Vaught. So what do you think about that? Do you think we should be kind of they should be kind of thankful that, you know, he was there and they had all that success and still want to beat them, right? The fans still want to beat him, right? They still want to win on Saturday.
0: Yeah. Travis, thanks for the call. Let me answer it this way. They're not grateful at all. I have never seen a fan base more angry. And I've seen Tennessee when Kiffin left there. I've seen other schools. But this is, I was out, where was I today? Somebody was walking by, and he pointed at me and said, I think Lane Kiffin is a blank idiot. I mean, like the worst word. I said, yeah, great. I mean, that's, every Ole Miss fan it has to get it off their chest. I'm not a psychiatrist.
1: Right, can I add
0: Saturday this? Saturday will finally happen.
1: Can I add this very quickly, Paul? Ole Miss job historically has been a pit stop job. It's not been a destination job. You know, like, it's a job you hope to have success and build to your next and hopefully get your destination job. Am I right about that, Paul?
0: You are right. And Ole Miss hasn't won a championship in 63 years. That tells you all you need to know. Thank you so much for the call. John... in Louisiana. John in Louisiana,
2: hey,
0: is up next.
2: Hello, my good friend, Paul. How you doing today?
0: John, we are doing great.
2: Hey, Paul. Good deal. Look, I just wanted to say a couple of things. One thing I've noticed over the years, and I don't know a soul South Carolina, but I've noticed they got some of the most loyal fans of anybody in the SEC. They show up whether their team win, lose, or draw. They're just great, great fans. I had to mention that. And also, I think LSU's got about the loudest fans in the conference. I've seen times that you could probably land a Harrier jump jet in the middle of the field, and you wouldn't be able to hear it for the people screaming their heads off. But one other thing I wanted to bring up, a fellow yesterday called in, called himself Johnny B. I hope he's not naming himself after Johnny B. Good, because Johnny B. Good was from Louisiana. And anyway, he's talking about wouldn't have to worry about any teeth being lost in the game from Louisiana and Mississippi. But I wanted to just mention, I was driving through Alabama the other day, and looks like things are getting a lot better over there, because there was a possum ran across the road, and there wasn't but three guys chasing it, and two of those had shoes on. That's all I got to say.
0: Thank you. John is in Louisville. John, you have the great fortune of following that. Good afternoon.
3: Good afternoon, Paul. I have no possum stories. But first, before my sports question, Paul, will you be featuring Chef Elizabeth this Thursday show?
0: That is the tentative plan, yes.
3: Well, I only ask, Paul, as there's been rumors circling that you are perhaps moving on from Chef Elizabeth and replacing her with her younger BFF, Chef Jessica. Is it just a rumor?
0: Just a rumor.
3: It's pausing. Hey, by the way, excellent analysis provided by Jesse Symington, particularly with respect to his brutal take on Oklahoma, its coach, its contract, and pretty candid about John Mateer as well. Did you find that as well?
0: Yeah, I thought that was, I thought Simonton, he's an underrated analyst. I know he doesn't work for one of the flashy, sounding names of all these many digital sites, but I don't even remember where he works. He used to be at one of those, but he's outstanding. I really like him a lot.
3: Yeah, and I agree. And Paul, your thoughts on the significance of the Florida State firing its AD, who, by the way, grew the AD budget by 33% over the last 3 years. Are they perhaps clearing the deck for the new AD to deal with Mike Norvell issue?
0: Yeah, and listen, don't ever give Florida State trustees too much credit for being obvious. But Mike Alford was a good AD. Anybody in the industry would tell you that. The problem that I heard with him, and remember the narrative that Mike Norvell was up for the Alabama job. He apparently sold that to the Board of Trustees. There is some disputing of that now, that maybe Norvell really wasn't in the running. I'd always heard he was. I always heard great things about Norvell, and Alford really got fired for Norvell just not coming through. And we've both seen it before. You fire him in a couple of weeks. The trustees will fire the coach. I mean, that there's a. Have you heard of the Weatherford Group, John? The reason I ask is they're one of these private equity groups that are trying to take over college football.
3: I do know who they are. Yep.
0: And the reason I know that, I was at an event. I don't know, about a year and a half ago. I mean, it was in Sea Island, if that tells you anything. And I was speaking, and I sat next to Weatherford's brother, who's the chairman of the board at, I think it's USF or one of those directional schools in Florida that have 50,000 students. And I could tell these guys, Drew Weatherford is the Florida State player who came on this show and said, we want out of the SEC. So I'm pretty sure he's part of the group that fired him, because they want to take over with somebody they can completely control and change the direction of that school from a PE standpoint.
3: And Paul, the second question likewise is this as good as it gets for Clemson and Florida State? As it seems, just like yesterday, they had that rather pompous view of their self-worth, and that the Big Ten and SEC couldn't wait to grab them. And now I'm not so sure that they're attractive to either conference. It's more likely a Big Ten or SEC would prefer a North Carolina. Your thoughts?
0: No, they're not. I mean, I don't want to be so bold to say that nobody wants either one of them, but nobody wants either one of them. They're not getting in the SEC, and why would the Big Ten be interested in them when Miami's out there and North Carolina's out there and who knows, maybe another school or two. So they are in big, big trouble. Thank you so much for the call. Susie is in Georgia. Susie, go right ahead.
4: Thank you, Paul, for taking my call on my 78th birthday. It's a big day here in Georgia. Yeah, thank you. That picture that comes up, I was 76 in that picture. So I'm hoping that I'll get one this year, and that's my question for today. Do you know when or if you're coming to Georgia?
0: Susie, I'll try to be as diplomatic as I can be here, but had I been guessing where we go for SEC Nation this year, I would be 0-3 based on what I was told a couple of months ago. So I have given up on trying to figure out what we do, and I'm good with it. I'm not in management. I am a lowly hourly employee at this company. I do what they tell me to do. So I know that sounds like I would think next week is a possibility, depending on circumstances. And I'm assuming that's what you were asking me.
4: Yeah, is next week against Auburn or Oklahoma?
0: Oklahoma.
4: Yeah, because definitely I'm going to be there. Hopefully I'll be in town, because I'll be up in Michigan a couple times in the fall.
0: But Susie, but just because if I made plans to be at Athens next weekend, I promise you we'll be somewhere else.
4: I know. Well, I met last year. I met a guy.
0: We have management. Our management people are. They must have been in the CIA because they are big on misdirection.
4: Well, you met Mark last year. He's out in Colorado, but he's a big Georgia fan, and I met him last year. And we have texted back and forth, and he texted me yesterday and said he was coming. I think next weekend. For that game, and then he's coming for the Auburn game. And if I knew or had any idea, you know, so that would be cool because then I could get to see him. So whenever you come, if I'm in town, definitely I'm sure my friend Paul will bring me, or, you know, I'll come on my own and venture out and, you know, get ways to bring me there. But but thanks for taking my call. It's a nice birthday gift to see your face on TV and to talk to you, Paul. Thank you for all you do.
0: Thank you. Happy birthday and many, many more. 78 sounds really young these days. We'll take a short break.
4: Well, I just got done doing a
0: We are going to talk to one of the biggest names in Nashville coming up here in a minute, Zach Top. He's got so many big hits on the charts, and he's got a new record out, and we can't wait to say hello to him coming up next. Paul Feinbaum here. 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
9: Here is our weather in Middle Tennessee. Tonight will be mostly clear with a low near 76 and an east-southeast wind around 5 miles per hour becoming calm. Thursday will be mostly sunny and hot with a high near 101 and heat index values up to 107. Thursday night will be mostly clear with a low near 76 and calm wind. Friday will be sunny and hot with a high near 99 and heat index values up to 108. 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

0: Welcome back. As we continue, one thing we always like to do is meet some of the biggest country music stars in the world, and that is one of them right there, Zach Top. He's last year's best new artist. This year he's up for Album of the Year, Male Vocalist of the Year. He's got a brand new single out, Good Girls and Cowgirls. And I made the mistake earlier today of listening to my favorite Zach Top song, South of Insanity, and I can't get it out of my head. I can't get it off my mind. Zach, really great to see you. I know you've got a repertoire of great music, but there is something about that song that I just go crazy about.
1: Well, thanks very much, Paul. Appreciate the kind words, and nice to meet you virtually. Thanks for having me on the show.
0: Thank you. I know it's always exciting when you put new music out, and you had a tremendous tour recently with Chris Stapleton. But let's talk a little bit about the new music, because in your industry, it's like in what we do. A football coach is only as good as last Saturday's result. And true or not, you guys are measured by the new music, even though you've got enough that you could skip the new album for a while. But let's talk about it and what went into putting it out. And what was the thought process?
1: Yeah, absolutely. I'm excited to have some new stuff out. It's funny, in this day and age, it feels like the attention span on music is even shorter than it used to be. So it's funny. I feel like we've barely gotten to get some life out of the last record that we put out last fall. But that is the nature of the beast these days. So we felt like it was about time to put out something fresh and have something new for folks to get excited about. You know, I tried to put out a couple of the opposite ends of the spectrum as far as moods for a song. One's the classic good time, not going to change the world, but might get your toe tapping a little bit. And that'd be the Good Girls and Cowgirls song. And then got that other side of Hurtin' song that hopefully that if some folks are down in a dark place, give them a good drinking song or something. I don't know.
0: Let me ask you, because I don't claim to know very much, but I do know in Nashville there are groups, and I mean, you're a writer and you got a group of writers, and you start putting a record together, and I know there's so much emphasis on singles, but artists really do care about their art. So how do you go about mapping out a new project?
1: It's interesting. I don't feel like I've, so far anyway, I haven't really sat down and come up with a concept or like you said, mapped out a new project. It's kind of, I just write every chance I get, and every day it's just trying to write the best song in the room. I'm not really chasing anything specific. It's just, if I feel like I got a good idea or a good melody or whatever it is, just try to write the best song in the room that day. And then once we get a bunch of songs piled up, it's like, well, let's go in the studio and cut some of them and see if we can make an album out of it. So we usually, you know, I'll record a little bit more than what we're actually going to put on the record. And then we'll kind of pick and choose and put the puzzle pieces together once we got a bunch of stuff stacked up.
0: Now, Zach, I'm a broadcaster, but I swear every night I wake up in the middle of the night and I'm so, there's some song going around in my head. You're an artist. You write music. You play music. Is it the same for you?
1: Yeah, I would say so. at any point in the day or the night, there's something going around in my head. Who knows why that is the way it is, but I agree with the sentiment.
0: Obviously, I don't have to write it down because I'm not going to be recording the next day, but do you have a mechanism where, okay, it's 3 a.m., I'm in the middle of South Dakota, but I just thought of something, I'm getting up right now and getting that at least recorded, not so much recorded, but in my phone on a piece of paper or what?
1: Yeah, somewhere where you're not going to forget it. Yeah, for sure. I've got Notes app a mile long in my phone, and then, you know, thousands of voice memos in the phone. The phone makes it pretty convenient these days rather than having to get up and write it on a napkin or something. I've got a whole bunch of stuff, and it's funny looking back through it every now and then. There's I'll stumble on some line and it's like, man, that is really, really dumb. Why did you think you needed to write that down? But you know, sometimes in your state of delusion at 3 a.m. in South Dakota, you think something's worth it. And, anyway, so there's a bunch of stuff that never sees the light of day, but, You got to write it all down, because sometimes, you know, one of them is going to be gold at some point. So anyway, try to record it all.
0: Talking to Zach Top. Zach, every artist has a long journey, and you know, you just got through getting named Artist of the Year. Now you're up for all the awards that that George Strait should be up for every year. But I'm curious, at what moment did you think you might make it? Now, there's a lot of confidence that has to go into it, but there's also it's a long shot, as I'm sure you've been told many times.
1: Certainly, absolutely. Yeah, it's funny. I have two very specific memories of, and I believe the first one was in the fall of 2023. I was somewhere in California, some tiny little town, and I can't even remember the name of it. I feel bad. But I played this little bar. It wasn't even a full band thing. It was just me and a couple other players, and played this little bar for like 150 people or something. And that was the first night I had my song Bad Luck. It was kind of the first one that took off and had some success for me in the streaming world. Anyway, and that was the first night. It would have been late October of 23 that was the one song they knew. But when I went in and played it, that was the first time they sang along, and I ended up singing that chorus of that song about six or eight times, I think, at the end, because they just kept singing along with it, and I couldn't get enough of it. So that's kind of the first one where it was like, oh, wow. Well, the first one where people were singing along to my song. You know, you sing an old cover that everybody loves, and they'll sing along to that. But that first time hearing my own song back to me was pretty incredible. And that's, you know, that felt like, oh, I might be doing something here.
0: So when you were growing up, and anybody that plays the guitar or can sing is a pretty popular guy at a party, what did your buddies want you to play, or the young ladies? I mean, what was that song? If you just stopped and started to play, you knew you're gonna bring the place down.
1: That's funny. Probably a bunch of stuff nobody would ever know. So I grew up my whole family was homeschooled, which is pretty interesting. I've got a younger brother and two older sisters, and we were all homeschooled, and we all started playing music about the same time, and we had a family bluegrass band. So that's what our family did, like, every summer. We'd spend almost every weekend out at some bluegrass festival. We'd all the RV out there and camp out for the weekend and play a little open mic or something. But the highlight of those weekends for me was after the shows were over at these little music festivals, the party moved to the campground, and that was like the one time as a 9-year-old that I was just allowed to stay up as late as I wanted, and I'd stay up playing music with my other homeschool bluegrass friends all night long, and crawl in the RV about 4 o'clock in the morning or something. And so it was, yeah, it wasn't the high school days. Even that was, you know, I wasn't doing a whole lot of parties and just sitting around playing for folks. I was out playing shows on weekends and, you know, playing these bluegrass festivals and stuff. So I was playing for folks, but I don't ever remember sitting around too many fires, picking for my high school buddies or many ladies. The homeschooled bluegrass kid, if you can believe it, was not the hottest commodity to the women in Eastern Washington at that time.
0: Well, let me tell you, Zach, you don't need me to tell you now, but you missed a great opportunity, which I'm sure you're making up for. Let me get to touring, because I know you just finished a big-time tour with Chris Stapleton, who we all know is gigantic. When you get out there and do those massive shows, I know you're prepared for it, but it's still a long way from doing a bluegrass festival in the middle of Eastern Washington.
1: You're dang right. It's a whole lot different. And it's really cool. It's fun to, you know, we play our shows, and the shows that we're playing right now seem insane to me. We're, you know, selling 10,000 tickets a night or so, and seeing that many people show up and be excited about our music blows me away. And then you go do something like with Chris Stapleton and open his show, and there's 50,000 there, and it's like, dang, I thought we were really doing something. This is a whole nother level, and just a wild thing to think, or, you know, dream and wish about, that maybe this will be me someday selling all these tickets and getting all these folks excited about my music. But Chris was awesome. He's probably the top of the line as far as folks that, you know, contemporary artists, I guess, that I'd want to open some shows for. And we had a great time getting to know one another and playing a little music together, and looking forward to doing some more shows with them at some point. Great times, great experience.
0: And Zach, usually you have to be a little older before you start getting your own merchandising line, but I read where you're about to unveil, and I'm always looking for something new, so tell me what I can get from the Zach Top clothing line.
1: Yeah, I've been friends, I guess, with this outfit, Kimes Ranch. It's a great Western wear clothing company out of Arizona, and I've been wearing their stuff for a while, and they happened to take a liking to me as well. And they started sending me out some clothes, and you know, they figured it wasn't hurting them too bad if I was wearing their clothes. So anyway, I guess it must have been a year ago or maybe a little over a year that we decided, I got them to make some jeans for me that I really liked. I had tried their other models and they weren't my favorite thing to wear. So anyway, they agreed to make me some jeans, kind of how I wanted them. And so we did that, and they said, well, we should just go ahead and make a line and we can sell these things. So we decided to do that. And then after that came along, they're like, well, you like all these funky white wacky striped shirts. Why don't we do a little line of your own, shirts? And anyway, and then there's some hoodies in there and some pullovers, a couple jackets. And anyway, if you want to wear clothes, you can find them in the Zach Top line. We can get you covered from head to toe. People may think you're a goofball like they think I am, but no, I'm really proud of the clothes, and hopefully folks will go try them out. I think they're in stores now, or if not, they will be very shortly. Wherever your favorite Western wear store is, go check them out. And
0: TimesRanch.com. Well, Zach, I'm ready for complete change. So I am all over it. Listen, you've been a blast to hang out with. We love your music, and I wish you all the best as you come out with this new music. Come back soon.
1: Yes, sir. Appreciate it, Paul. Very nice to meet you. Thanks for having me on.
0: It was our pleasure. The one and only Zach Top. A lot of things happening in that young man's life right now. We'll take a break. More to come. More of your phone calls straight ahead.
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1: And we welcome you back. Great to have all of you here. And let's check in with Brad in Memphis. Hey, Brad.
2: Hey, Paul. First time caller here. And just wanted to let you know I do a lot of driving from state capitals from back to Memphis all the time, and I always try to plan my return trip so I can have 3 hours on the radio with you. It makes the time go a lot better, and I really enjoy
1: well,
2: your show.
1: Well, thank you. That is nice to hear.
2: I wanted to tell you, thank you. Well, I'm an Ole Miss graduate. Went to my first Ole Miss game in Memphis in 1980 as like a six-year-old. Used to play them in the regular season when Ole Miss was the home team at the Liberty Bowl. And I worked for Langston Rogers years ago during the Tuberville era at Ole Miss. I'm sure you know Langston. And it's really amazing how it has come a long ways down at Ole Miss. And I can remember times when the old athletic director and Tommy Tuberville would be at odds over spending the money to paint the end zones down there. So to think how far we've come now, I just heard you say when I was listening to you, and I heard you talk about how, and I'm sure that I know that a lot of Ole Miss fans are down on Kiffin, but I just want people to separate, I hope, how a lot of Ole Miss fans feel towards him for the job he did. You got to separate that from the way he left. I mean, you think of how Coach Brewer, I can remember playing golf with all people, Jackie Sherrill. He did a fundraiser for FBI agents' children who had been lost in the line of duty for their children to get college scholarships out in Dallas. And of all things, the Ole Miss guy gets put with Coach Sherrill, and we were talking, and I'm like, well, Coach, until you came to Mississippi State, you really elevated how college football was perceived in the state. And only then, when you started beating Ole Miss, did Ole Miss really get serious about stadium upgrades, fundraising drives, and all that. So you got to remember how far the states had to go, both schools, really. And so to think of what Coach Kiffin has done, I mean, as somebody said earlier, this is the second best coach, and I'm as big a Billy Brewer fan as it was, but he stayed longer than anybody but Coach Brewer and Johnny Vaught, obviously 25 years for Vaught, and I think like 12 or 13 for Coach Brewer. But the man did a tremendous job with limited resources, and yes, I realize he flirted with Auburn and probably was looking to get out of here, but he stayed 6 years and did a great job. And I just hope that at the game this weekend, the fans won't resort to throwing stuff on the field and all that, because that's what everybody's going to talk about. If we lose the game and you got reason to throw stuff on the field, you know what? Suck it up. We got Florida next week and a really still good chance to win a lot of games this year. And I just hope that Ole Miss fans who – you know, I think all SEC fans are generally classy, but you got some bad apples, and let's not ruin the whole look of the school by doing something stupid like that.
1: Brad, what an intelligent comment, and what a breath of fresh air for this program, at least. Be well. Take care of yourself. Great to hear from you, and we are up against the break. Still a number of guests. We've already had two guests. We have more to come. Busy night here as we roll on here, middle of the week, big weekend ahead. Phone calls are straight ahead.

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14: 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My overreaction for this game, as we're sitting around and texting around halftime, was if CJ Stroud plays like this for the entire season, he is going to reset the quarterback market this offseason. CJ Stroud finished the day 26 of 38, 274 yards. The Texans and CJ Stroud have tabled talks. It's going to wait till after the season for the extension. 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

0: welcome back. As we continue, there is always news in our world. Let's take a look at what is happening. LSU defensive end Princewell Umanmielen has been served court papers outside the LSU facility on Tuesday. That is according to sources. Of course, he played at Ole Miss last year. Meanwhile, Jeff Landry, the omnipotent governor of the state, said the process server found Princewell in the LSU football ops parking lot. Keith Carter could have saved Ole Miss some money and waited until Saturday. He'll be easy to find in the Ole Miss backfield often. The governor continues to run his mouth down there, trying to incite anything but a calm effect. But that's who the governor is. He hired Lane Kiffin and wants everyone to know what he did. Let's go back to the calls, and G is up next. Good afternoon, G.
1: Hey, thanks, Paul, for taking my call. I'm going to be brief here. Paul, I just want to let you know I had a little procedure done on my back yesterday that went pretty good. Got to have another one in 2 weeks, and good. I hope that I'll be out of this wheelchair, brother. Everybody keep praying for me. And second of all, Paul, I just want to piggyback off Brad from Memphis. I think that's what he said. And I was just talking to some people about that game. You know, they do what he just said they should do, which I hope they don't, because when Florida makes a week after that, Paul, they can get sidetracked easy, and then they can just, you know, play their way out of making it to the playoff because the schedule get rough. You got Georgia and some more big powerhouses down the road, and I agree with them. You know, they should not do anything if they lose the game. You know, take it in stride, shake the players' hand, because it wasn't them. It was the Coach Kiffin that got them that did Ole Miss that way. And, you know, shake their hand, Paul, and then leave the field and get ready for the next week, because Florida's going to give them a good game. Paul, what you think?
0: Yeah, no, that's a really good point. Hey, thank you, G. Terry is up next. Mm-hmm. Terry, go right ahead. You're calling from Georgia.
2: Yeah, thanks for taking my call, Paul. I got two things I'd like to ask. One is the word dogs, D-A-W-G-S. I noticed when I was interviewing with Mississippi State, they use that word, and I hear it used all the time. My question is, does anyone out there know how that first came about, being called dogs, D-A-W-G-S? Did some sports writer do it, or when did it start?
0: I must confess, Terry, I do not know, but I will get you an answer immediately. How about that?
2: Appreciate it. And the other question thing is, I was watching the Texas-Ohio State game Saturday night, and starting the fourth quarter, everybody knows that Texas was down by 20 points. I thought there was absolutely no way that they could possibly come back and win that game. Well, what impressed me the most was not that they come back and won the game. It was the fans. I did not see a single empty seat in that stadium, and they down by 20 points in the fourth quarter. Most stadiums will empty out in the fourth quarter if they down like that. And so I am impressed with the Texas fans.
0: No, you're right. Listen, we've all been there at some point in our lives where the game is over. I've done it. I've walked out of games. We've all turned games off. Thank you very much for the call. Victor is in Mississippi. You're on the air. Hello, Victor.
3: Hey, Paula, how are you doing today?
0: We are doing great. Thank you.
3: I've hailed many times just trying to get this off my chest about when Marty and McGee interviewed Lane Kiffin. When he came into the room, they should have had rose petals and him riding in on a unicorn the way that interview progressed. They were so vanilla with him. I wish Reese Davis would have interviewed him like he did Trinidad Chambliss. And one other thing, they showed a picture of Kiffin on a highway with a black SUV standing behind a fence like he was being targeted or something. That was never true. The chief of the Highway Patrol in Mississippi said there was never anything happening with him coming down the highway heading toward his new jet going to LSU. And another thing, I'm glad Marty and McGee is going to be in Oxford with their plastic hair. Thank you very much, Paul.
0: Tim is up next in Arkansas. Hello, Tim.
4: Hello, Paul. Thanks for taking my call. And I imagine that you probably get sick of listening to my same old spiel. But, you know, I got to go back to that line in that Drive By Truckers song. They say when you hit rock bottom, you know it. But I've been falling so long, I think I'm floating. Man, I would just like to feel some gravel, you know. You know, and I read something pretty interesting yesterday from one of these gambling prognosticators. At that point, Georgia was favored by 25.5. And he said he was all over Georgia because he doesn't think that the odds makers even realize how bad Arkansas truly was. And
0: Tim, thank you very much. Appreciate it. That was interesting. Jacob is up next in Florida. Hello, Jacob.
5: Hey, Paul, how you doing? I was just wondering what you think the ceiling and the floor will be for the Gators this year with how they've been.
0: Yeah,
5: so
0: Jacob,
5: far.
0: I think Saturday night is going to define that. I think if the Gators win, then they have a chance for a really good season. Now, what is a good season in a transition? I think it's anything probably over 7 wins. And here's the problem. You lose that game, and where are you going to find a win? You'll be an underdog at home against Ole Miss. You'll be an underdog against Missouri. South Carolina, a little bit hard to figure out until they play this weekend against Alabama. You'll be an underdog at Texas, underdog at Georgia. Impossible to say where Oklahoma will be or if they'll still be around at that point. And then you have a chance in the last three games. Florida State won't have a coach. Vanderbilt does not look very good. Kentucky, to be determined.
5: Okay, thank you. Appreciate it.
0: Thank you very much. Great to hear from you. Joel is up next. Joel is calling us from Texas. So, hey, Joel.
6: Hey, Paul. Thanks for taking the call. Very happy down here in Austin. Great win. So entertaining. I think the narrative is a little interesting, given that first turnover on the first play, Relik Brown fumbles. That was not a good play by the defense. That was a freak foot coming around from the backside, causing a fumble. Good for Ohio State. But that was a huge freak fluke of nature. The next turnover, the interception, an absolute hand of God style coming out of Cam Coleman, that's a one in a billion play. And then Trey Wingo drops a for sure touchdown and catches that 99 out of 100 times. I am here to say Ohio State was lucky they got out of there without being blown out by 3 touchdowns. It was so much more fun to watch this way. But Ohio State was outclassed in every single way except for the freak accidents in the first half.
0: I think that's a fair analysis, Joe. We all have obsessed over the other side of it, but we all saw the same game. It wasn't hard to figure out that Texas just could not have had any worse luck. Thank you very much for the call. That was really, really appreciate that. Let me check in with Sam in Alabama. Sam, you're on the air. Go right ahead.
7: Yes. Thank you for taking my call. I haven't really been in tune in the past 5 years because I'm in the middle fourth generation Auburn guy. Went to school with Anthony Meach. Got to watch that game or that season where the 04 Tigers went undefeated. I was denied a national championship. But I was calling to see, what do you think that it's going to look like in the trenches versus Florida?
0: Well, Sam, thanks for the call, by the way. Appreciate you getting back to reality. Auburn, to me, has a great opportunity Saturday night, and I can't wait to get down there to experience the most meaningful Auburn game probably in some time. I know they almost beat Alabama a couple of times, but this is a chance for Auburn to finally move forward, something that they've just been unable to do under Brian Harsin and under Hugh Freeze. So it's a big moment. I thought the first week against Baylor was a baby step. This is a much bigger step. We'll take a short break. We have plenty of time for you to get in here, 855-242-7285. I already had Heather on, Zach Top. A couple more guests will be dropping by, and we are back after this.
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3: The Chiefs are back. The Chiefs are back in terms of Patrick Mahomes running it and throwing it. The Chiefs are also back with everybody out there on every social media saying, boy, the refs are in the bag for the Chiefs. You missed that hold. You missed that hold. Look at that hold on Mahomes' touchdown. Look at that hold on Travis Kelce's run.
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0: Listening to Brent Venables there, that was inspiring stuff. Let's check in with Carter in Kentucky. Good afternoon.
1: Hey, Paul, how you doing?
0: We're doing well, thank you.
1: So, Paul, you were obviously in Lexington for SEC Nation last week, and I was wondering what you thought about Coach Stein and what you thought of the game and just the crowd in the first half.
0: Yeah, I mean, I said something at the end of our show, and I realized people were everywhere, but I was about as impressed with that, the enthusiasm, what I saw up there for really anything I've seen in a long time. That program feels different. It feels energized. That stadium, I've been there. I've been in that stadium now for 45 years. I've been going to games there when I was a student all the way through this weekend. And whatever happened in the second half, it doesn't make a bit of difference to me. I saw what that program is capable of. And I think what Will is doing is building a foundation, and I think he'll be very successful.
1: All right, thank you, Coach.
0: Thank you very much. That was not. I mean, I know that sounded like I read from a book of cliches, but I'm very serious. I just absolutely loved everything about that visit, from talking to Stein to talking to the new AD. To spending some time with Mark Pope. Just a great weekend in Kentucky. James is up next in Nashville. Hey, James, go right ahead.
2: Hey, Paul, good afternoon. The last time we talked, about a month or so ago, I did mention one of the things I like most about your show and listening to you is your just knowledgeable history of the game, in particular the SEC. And what I told your screener was, where I was going with this is if you go back, and I'm in my mid-50s, so I started really watching college football as a Tennessee Vol fan, and probably in 78, 77, as I can remember. But when I look back on it, in the 70s and the 80s, I don't believe, other than the rivalry between Indiana and Kentucky that went on for a little while, can you tell me of in that era, when an SEC school went to a Big Ten school, and when it was just 10 SEC schools at that time, can you recall any time one SEC school played a Big Ten school in their backyard in that time period? I don't remember them playing each other in bowl games during that time. I don't think it started until in the early 90s when the Outback and the Citrus Bowl pitted the two conferences against each other. I'd like to just hang up and hear if you can think of one matchup where you knew it were an SEC team in the 70s, 60s, and the 80s actually played at Big Ten in their yard. I'd like to hear from you, and I'll get off here. Love your show. Thanks for
0: yeah, James. Thank you. I'm just kind of racing around in my head. Tennessee played Penn State in the 70s, but Penn State wasn't in the Big Ten yet. Alabama played a preseason game with Ohio State in 1986. It was that kickoff classic. Auburn played Michigan in the 83 Sugar Bowl, but as a regular game, no, I can't remember, because Tennessee played UCLA, Alabama played Notre Dame, Penn State, those were the type of schools, Nebraska, Southern Cal, those were the rivalries that you saw. Georgia, don't remember playing a lot of those type of games, and I'm just kind of LSU would play Notre Dame, but I don't remember. I'm sure it won't be hard to look that up. I have never really considered it. It's a really interesting question, though, and that's the best I can do without giving it too much thought. Vance is up next in Georgia. Hey, Vance.
3: Hey, Paul. Yeah, I don't think that qualifies with Penn State because they were independent then, weren't they?
0: Yeah, 100%.
3: But in 1977, Alabama played Ohio State in a bowl game. The Big Ten had sequestered teams away. It was almost like their conference didn't go to a bowl game unless it was a Rose Bowl, and somehow the doors got open, and that's how people started meeting each other. I think that's how it went. And Alabama smoked them, by the way, and that is arguably a year that Alabama could have been claimed number one in the country, but coulda, woulda, shoulda, doesn't matter. I was just going to answer the gentleman's question, Paul. But he raises a good one. No, they didn't have home and homes back in those days, but hey, it was still fun to watch. So please have a good show, my friend. Take care.
0: Yeah, thank you, Vance. Let me tell this story quickly. In 2014 or 2013, I believe, it was my first year at ESPN. The SEC network had not started, so I was asked, I've told this story, but I was part of the game day coverage of the national championship game. So they sent me out a week early, and I got there in time for the Rose Bowl, which was Michigan State and somebody that year. And I kid you not, I have never seen, the national championship game was 6 or 7 days later, but I went to the game anyway because we were set up at the Rose Bowl. And I think Michigan State won. I really don't know or really care. But I've never seen a bunch of people so gaga over a stupid bowl game. And I know you're going to say, hey, it's the Rose. But, I mean, it was the national championship game was 6 days later between Auburn and Florida State. And these Big Ten people were it was like if you take a trip to the – if you're a, if you're a religious person or you go to Mecca or the Wailing Wall – or to the Vatican, or just pick wherever you want to go, pick it out. That's how they treated that, and I'm like going, this conference is sick. I mean, this conference thinks winning some meaningless Rose Bowl game against, I don't know, Oregon, or for example, I don't know, I don't even remember who it was more significant than playing for the national championship. That's how they had their priorities so screwed up. Let me check in with James up next in Jacksonville. Hey, James.
4: Mr. Paul, how you doing, sir?
0: We are doing great. Thank you.
4: Good. Well, let's talk about Georgia. Nobody's talking about Georgia. Are we some lame ducks or what?
0: Well, listen, I understand why people aren't talking about a number of schools, but that's what happens when you play a cheesy schedule, non-conference, which Georgia did this year, and yeah. Your big road game is against the worst team in the SEC, and that's Arkansas. So eventually it will happen the next week. I mean, Oklahoma has been devalued, but it will still be a pretty good test.
4: Oh, it's going to be a great test. I don't doubt Oklahoma one bit. Don't sleep on Oklahoma. Because they had one bad game.
0: Yeah.
4: But let's talk about your boy Lane Kiffin. I'm sorry, not Lane. His name is Lane. I'm sorry, I get it confused. Lame and Lane. Lane Kiffin. Why is everybody so high on LSU? I mean, what have they done?
0: Hey, thanks for the call, by the way, James. Well, they played a almost perfect game against Clemson. That's what they've done. I don't know what that means, though. Hey, by the way, I apologize. I got the Rose Bowl wrong in 2014. It was bugging me. Michigan State, and this is what I'm talking about, they celebrated this Rose Bowl win that I was talking about a minute ago like they had just won the national championship. They beat Stanford 24-20. I'll never forget the reaction of those people, and that's when I realized the Big Ten was not a threat for a while. Maybe they are now, but they weren't then. Checking in with Todd in North Carolina. Hello, Todd. Go right ahead.
5: Hey, Paul. Nice to talk to you. I was
0: Thank you.
5: Wanting to at least ask about Lane Kiffin and what has he won. Never won a national championship. I don't pull for the SEC, and I agree that he is a darn good coach and has the athletes. I was told once again about if you have the dogs, you can win anything. But he's never won anything. What's your comments about that?
0: Well, I understand what you're saying, and you're forcing me into a very uncomfortable position to defend Lane Kiffin, but I will. He may not have won a championship, but he's done some pretty seriously good work at Ole Miss. And I think he'll get there. I think Lane Kiffin left Ole Miss because he wanted to win a national championship. And this is not something new I'm about to say. He really didn't believe he could do it at Ole Miss. And I'm listen, I don't need you to remind me what Ole Miss did last year. I covered the team all the way through. But on a consistent basis, he didn't think they could get there. He didn't believe in the administration, and he did not believe in the fan base. It's that obvious. You know that. I didn't tell you anything you don't know.
5: Yes, sir. I do appreciate you a lot. I love your show. Thank you a lot.
0: Thank you very much.
5: Yes, sir.
0: Yeah, and listen, I mean, everybody's tried to analyze what this is all about. And, you know, we had John Talty on yesterday who spent the last 9 months writing a book about Lane Kiffin. I really feel sorry for him having to spend that much time dealing with that personality, because I made no bones about the fact I like Kiffin. We're friends. We say it's a weird, awkward, bizarre relationship, but most people know who he is. Anybody that knows Lane Kiffin saw this one a mile away, and that's why I don't mean to criticize my own network, but that's why I never bought that documentary a year ago. I thought it was complete BS. I'm not accusing the people that did the documentary. I'm just accusing Lane Kiffin. He conned ESPN into a documentary that helped refurbish his image so he could then get another job. That simple. End of story. We'll take a short break, and we are coming right back.
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12: Here's our weather in Middle Tennessee. Thursday will be mostly sunny and hot, with a high near 101 and heat index values as high as 107. Calm wind becoming north-northwest around 5 miles per hour in the afternoon. Thursday night will be mostly clear, with a low around 76. Friday will be sunny and hot, with a high near 99 and heat index values as high as 108. Friday night will be mostly clear, with a low around 74. 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

0: And how about these games on Saturday? It starts with NC State lost its opener at Vanderbilt. That's an important game. And then the big one, Mississippi State and South Carolina. A lot of eyes on that 4:15 game. And then a number of games in the night slot. Tennessee taking on Kennesaw State. Troy, with a really good program, goes to Missouri, and San Antonio at Texas. And we are taking your phone calls. And Doug is up next in Clemson. Hello, Doug.
1: Hey, how you doing, Paul? Well, on the latter side, do you know how I can manufacture about 35 points for Death Valley Clemson? Because they're going to need it. And I don't think they're going to produce it. The other thing is, I really hope that I'm looking forward to watching that Ole Miss game against LSU. I just hope that a lot of cooler heads will prevail down there. I hear that there's a lot of crazy stuff and a lot of crazy people in the world. I just hope they realize that this is college athletics. It's not war. I don't think they need to go to war, you know?
0: You are 100% correct, Doug, and there are far brighter, more important and influential people than me that will be saying that. But that's why I was so upset yesterday when this buffoon, who's the governor of the state of Louisiana, made light of sending Lane Kiffin there in an F-16 and talked about all the security. I mean, leadership, and anybody that's ever attended even a basic leadership seminar, you're always supposed to de-escalate. And he's just cracking jokes. He cracked the joke today about the young player who was served with a subpoena. I mean, hey, Governor, I've been to Louisiana. Do your job. Get rid of some of the toxic waste in your water, in your waters. Try to clean up New Orleans. Try to make it a more livable state. Quit sticking your big nose into college football.
1: Yeah, that's the thing. The thing that gets me is there's no use in getting worked up to the point that you're going to go out and do something crazy and stupid. That'll wind you up in one or two places, jail or in the graveyard. The best thing to do is just go there and enjoy the football game, enjoy your friends, and you kind of have camaraderie. And if Ole Miss wins the game and beats LSU, then you get your revenge on Lane. If Lane comes in there and cleans your clock, then he cleans your clock. But, I mean, you don't take it into war. I heard somebody on your show the other day say they was recruiting 300,000 people to come through there for a tailgate. I don't think the Grove will hold 300,000 people.
0: No, I don't either. Hey, listen, Doug, we're making too much sense, so we better end this. We'll get arrested for having broken the common sense meter in the SEC. Ben is up next in Oxford, Mississippi. Hello, Ben.
2: Hey, Paul, how are you doing?
0: We're doing
3: everybody,
0: great.
3: We're doing great.
2: I have one question for you. I know I'm in Oxford right now, and everybody's talking about this LSU-Ole Miss game, but I just got one question for you. What's going to happen to the Dogs when they come down to Arkansas this weekend and KJ Jackson lights them up? That's all I'm wondering, Paul.
0: Yeah, I don't know. I guess I need to start thinking about that because I haven't thought about it yet. Thanks for the call. Appreciate it. Let me check in with Terry in Hot Springs. Hello, Terry.
4: Yes. How you doing, Paul? I'm a long-time listener, first-time caller. What about the Razorbacks talking about Arkansas? What do we need to do to get back in the top 10? It seems like it's been a long time since we've been in that. What do you think we need to do? What changes do we need to make?
0: Well, Terry, first of all, you just hired a new coach, so I think it's incumbent upon fans and boosters to at least let this thing play out. Now, does it look bad already? Yes, it does. But I think Saturday is critical. You're playing arguably the best team in the SEC. You don't get Georgia at home very often. And it's an opportunity to measure the worst team in the league versus the best. And if it is embarrassing, if it resembles Notre Dame last year, which ended Sam Pittman's career, then I think you have to start thinking, is this program salvageable? And if it's not salvageable, then you have to make a decision, is the leadership salvageable? My guess is the answer is no. So you quit being stubborn, you quit acting like there's nothing wrong, and you find a young, dynamic leader or somebody who has great experience and is willing to take chances, and you bring that person in, and you let the season play out, and if it's a disaster, you say, you know what, maybe it's time to start over again.
4: Yeah, I think you're right. There's definitely a lot of unhappy people here in Arkansas. You know, we brought in a coach for our basketball team, and I think this year will be a Final Four team. But I think it would take somebody that's got a lot of experience. You know, I tell you, if Nick Saban was the head coach, we'd be in the top 10 this year. But
0: Let me just say one thing about Calipari, because Calipari was almost done at Kentucky. Here you have a Hall of Fame coach, and nobody ever. Everybody talked about the friction, but I just spent the weekend in Lexington, and I can tell you, John Calipari and his boss Mitch Barnhart did not speak for the last 5 years of their existence. That created an atmosphere that was toxic, and I'm not saying that affected Calipari on the court, but it certainly didn't help. And to his credit, he got out of there and found a panacea. Arkansas, we know, is a great basketball school. It can be a great football school, too. So I don't know if you replicate that, and we all know Hunter Yurecek had about as much to do with Calipari getting there as I did. That was the chicken man. Everybody knows that. So
4: yep, that's right.
0: you have great resources, and you get together and you say, okay, who is a dynamic person? Is it the former CEO at Walmart? Is it that's what Oklahoma's done? They've leaned on the former CEO at AT&T, and he's brought in a management team to deal with the contemporary world of college athletics. Thank you very much for the call. Great call, by the way. We're up against the break, and we are coming right back.
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0: Welcome back as we continue here on a Wednesday afternoon. We have some more guests coming. We'll take your phone calls, and Michael is up next. Hey, Michael.
1: Hey, Paul. How you doing?
0: We're doing great. Thank you.
1: All right. I was just curious if I'm an LSU fan, transplanted to Alabama, but just curious if you thought it was in any way petty or divisive, the timing with which they took to serve these lawsuits on the students that followed Lane to LSU. They signed back in January, but they picked the week of the game to serve them, and I was just curious if you found that odd or in any way petty by the Ole Miss administration.
0: I most certainly did find it petty, there's no reason for that whatsoever. You're the one who has a security issue at Ole Miss. Don't make it worse.
1: Right. Well, I appreciate your...
0: Yeah, I mean, that's the problem with this story, is there's plenty of blame to go around, and yeah, I've been very critical of Kiffin and the governor, but I'm equally critical. I don't think Ole Miss comes out of this either, because we just got through interviewing John Talty yesterday. Where do you think some of the hatred in that book came from? Ole Miss officials, you know that. There's plenty of blame to go around on both sides. Ole Miss is not the innocent party here. They knew what they had with Lane Kiffin, and they chose to embrace it. It's like, I hate to get so specific here, but if you're in a relationship and your spouse cheats on you, and you just keep looking away, don't be surprised if he or she ends up leaving. Ole Miss knew Lane Kiffin was cheating on them. I mean, who didn't know? He came within a whisker of going to Auburn. He was begging for the Alabama job. He went shopping to Gainesville and do Baton Rouge, and they suddenly acted like, oh my goodness, how could this happen to us right in the middle of a playoff run? I think that's where Kiffin is trying to come. If Kiffin wasn't so disingenuous, if he didn't lie his way through his career, if he wasn't such a narcissist, a lot of people might have sympathized with Kiffin. But there's plenty of, it's like if you ever sit in a trial, a civil case, there's enough blame to go around on both sides usually. Thank you very much for the call. Let me check in with Hunter in South Carolina. Hello, Hunter. Good afternoon.
2: Hey, how you doing, Paul?
0: We're doing great.
2: Hey. I wanted to tell you, I'm sitting here with my 5-day-old baby, my son, and
0: congratulations.
2: We're big guys. Thank you, sir. My prediction this weekend is Florida's going to beat Auburn in Auburn by 3 touchdowns, with Vernell Brown III, Jaden Ball getting one, and Philo, I think, is going to have 2 touchdowns passing.
0: Well, that is really good news. I appreciate it. J.D. is up next in Alabama. Hello, J.D.
3: Hey, did that dude bump his head talking about they're going to beat him by 3 touchdowns? Paul, I don't think that's going to happen, man. I'm looking forward to the games, though. I'm going to see things out, particularly penalties. I'm looking forward to that game. I think it's going to be a close game. I hope my Tigers can squeak it out. I want to see the Mississippi State quarterback. I'm interested to see what he can do against the SEC team. And I think the whole world's pulling for Ole Miss. But I'm with you, Paul, on them bowl games. All them bowl games are just like Long from South Carolina. They're long, boring, and useless. And he calls in there and he talks about me and my sister. It's the same old thing. And he don't need to be talking about anybody. He's banned from the family farm because he got jackasses all over the farm look just like him. He hadn't been relevant since he was a high school quarterback. He used to be a high school quarterback. He got benched for too many delayed games every time he went up under center. But go all state in tickleball. War damn Eagle, Paul. Have a good day.
0: Thank you very, very much. Why don't we just update everybody where we are? It's been a busy afternoon. We had a really fun first couple of segments with Zach Top, the country music singer, and Heather Dinich. We'll talk to a former Ole Miss quarterback turned wide receiver. You know what I'm talking about there. Alyssa Lang rejoins the show after an absence, and plenty of time for you to get in here at 855-242-7285. Stick around. Two more hours to go.

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15: Texas A&M is enormous as a campus. 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

0: It has been a while since we've had a chance to talk to John Rice Plumlee as we welcome you back to the second half of our program. And there he is. Remember, he started at UCF, was an outstanding quarterback and baseball player, and went to Ole Miss. And you return just in time for the biggest game in the history of Ole Miss football. Hey, John, how are you?
1: Hey, doing good. Good to be back. Always fun talking to you.
0: Well, before we get to the nitty gritty stuff, what have you been up to? I know you've made a couple of attempts, and are you still trying football? Or you decided to become a broadcaster like the rest of us?
1: I have found that you should never hang up the football cleats. That's what somebody said to me. So free agent right now, waiting for a call. Hopeful to get one this year, but if it's not in the Lord's plan, we'll see what's next. But flirting with the UFL, did a little bit last year, had a blast doing it in that spring league, and possibility of doing that again this year, but we will see.
0: Before we get to this weekend in Oxford, I do want to talk about your career there because, I mean, you really were, you know, quite outstanding in Florida. You went to Ole Miss. You were a quarterback. Take us through getting there and what happened after that for those who may have forgotten.
1: Yeah. So I started my journey here 2019 at Ole Miss. Became a starting quarterback my freshman year. Had a fun year with Matt Luke and his staff and Rich Rodriguez. Talk about two characters there that I love, man. They're awesome. Had a coaching change. Kiffin comes in, gives the job back to Matt Corral, who has an amazing year. I thought he should have been in the Heisman race that year. Following the next year, played a little bit of receiver in that offense and decided that it was in my best interest to get out. So went to UCF, had a blast down there in Central Florida. So thankful for those guys. And then bounced around the league. Pittsburgh, Jacksonville, Seattle, back to Pittsburgh. Been a crazy journey, but got to see a lot of ball, got to learn a lot of ball, and of course meet a lot of characters along the way like Kiff, and it's been fun.
0: And I did a good job of getting that out of order as I introduced you, so my apologies. You're also a great baseball player down there as well.
1: Yeah, had a blast doing that. I mean, you're talking about living the dream. I got to do it, right? Every little kid's dream is to play football and baseball at a high level, and man, I got to do it and have fun doing it. Some places made it easier, some places made it harder, but there's challenges along the way with anything. And it was such a blessing to be able to do it here and at UCF.
0: So you're the starting quarterback in the SEC, which is a pretty cool thing to be, especially at Ole Miss. And here comes Kiffin. What was that like? Forgetting the Matt Corral stuff. I mean, we all appreciate how good he was, but just dealing with Lane Kiffin.
1: Yeah, Kiff, he's a character. He loves attention, just like I love attention, and he has a really funny way of staying right in the limelight. He's very good at it, you know. And so he has, through this week and through his time at Ole Miss, built Ole Miss, obviously, a great winning culture here, and then a very, very dramatic exit, as one does, as you would expect Kiff to do. And now the return of Kiff, we will see what this weekend holds, but I told somebody it's going to be unforgettable. Knowing Kiffin, it's going to be eventful. It's going to be not boring, to say the least. And he has a special way of doing that, especially here in Oxford.
0: John, as a coach, I mean, he has a reputation as a genius. And I'm one of those who have often said that. I don't know why. I mean, you kind of base it on his body of work, but you were his quarterback. What did you see from a day-to-day standpoint?
1: Yeah, I would say I was one of his quarterbacks. I never got to be the guy in his system, although that I would have loved that. I think he had an opinion of me. He thought that I couldn't play quarterback at the highest level, and so he wanted me to do other things, and I obviously had a different opinion about myself and wanted to get out and go play quarterback. But he is a very, very great offensive mind. You can't take that away from him. He knows how to get guys open. He knows how to create explosive plays, and he's a very good coach. Now, I wish, obviously, he would have had a different opinion about me, but a great offensive mind nonetheless.
0: How was he to deal with, though, when he wanted to make that change? And listen, I'm not looking for dirt. I mean, I know enough about it. The two of us could do our own book on Lane Kiffin. That's not what this is about. I'm just trying to understand the football standpoint. What was he like in a very big moment for you? You're starting quarterback at Ole Miss, and the next thing you know, your coach wants you to be a wide receiver.
1: Yeah, obviously, I wish it would have been handled a little different. I wanted to be the quarterback of Ole Miss. It's always been my biggest dream to do that, and I got to do it for a season. Obviously, it got taken away from me, but can't knock the guy. Matt Corral, great competitor, great teammate of mine, who ultimately had a great career here at Ole Miss.
0: John, I understand all that. I watch it in real time. Yeah. I'm just talking about from a one-on-one basis, what was he like?
1: Yeah, he's interesting in interpersonal communications. Through Twitter, he's as funny as all get out. In person, you kind of have to warm him up, get him out of his shell a little bit, and I think Ole Miss did that for him here being in the South. I think he's starting to do it a little more now at LSU, and so I think some of the, I would call, interpersonal connections that he made here at Ole Miss, I think have helped him in his career, especially now through at LSU, because he can be an interesting guy to talk to and interact with. I'm sure you've done it a couple of times. You can kind of speak on that a little bit as well. But I think he is warming up. I think the South has done him well.
0: John, why are Ole Miss people so angry?
1: I think they're obviously aggravated because of the whole playoff run, right? Like we wanted to see Kiff stay and coach through the playoff run, possibly make a national championship run, and everybody's a little frustrated with how the leaving went down. But if you look at Kiffin's track record, he always likes to make a big exit, which he did here, you know, like, and so I don't know if you can knock the guy for being Kiff. He loves to make a big exit, and he did that. I think people are frustrated as he walked out the door, what happened and what kind of went down. Now, I wasn't in the building.
0: Listen, that's obvious. I know that. I'm just trying to understand, because I don't understand. Some of this is self-explanatory, but this anger, this venom, I have been with Ole Miss. I was with Ole Miss during the playoffs, both in Phoenix and the week before in New Orleans. I had people literally put their hands on me in elevators saying, "Why do you like Kiffin?" I had somebody approach me today, and it was the same thing. I don't understand. Even though I grew up just north of Oxford, I don't understand why that the anger level is so high. You played there. You started there. Can you possibly explain it to us?
1: Yeah, I think he did something really great here for Oxford. And so when you leave something that you've built so well, it kind of feels like a kick in the teeth, right? Like you're leaving the Ole Miss brand for the LSU brand at that point, right? And you know the history between Ole Miss and LSU, Magnolia Bowl. That's a real rivalry, right? And it wasn't because of success. Like he could have success elsewhere. He was having success here. And so for him to say, "Hey, it's just the brand," I think that just stings the people of Oxford a little bit, because the Ole Miss brand, I think, is one of the best in the nation. And he just chose, I think, the LSU brand over the Ole Miss brand, which I think is a little bit of a kick in the teeth to the people here in Oxford and obviously Mississippi.
0: Talking to John Rice Plumlee. And John, listen, I don't want to hurt anybody's feelings, but it is a better brand. That's not even in dispute. You played at Ole Miss. I didn't, but there's no way you can look at the body of work of Ole Miss over the last 60 years since John Vaught walked away versus what LSU has done. I mean, you're a smart guy. You do agree with me on that, don't you?
1: We can agree as of recent, though, that Ole Miss has made a push nationally that LSU has not. Can we agree there or no?
0: Well, of course we can. The statistics back it up, but I do remember being in the Superdome in January of 2020 watching LSU win a national championship. I've been around a long time. I've never seen Ole Miss win a national championship.
1: I'm with you. But I think the anger comes to back from your couple of questions back. Why are the people so angry? Because he was building something that I think is comparable and competitive and bringing Ole Miss to that limelight, which I think now he's now jumping ship to something that, as you said, in the past LSU has been very well. I think Ole Miss now, as Ole Miss sits here, is one of the best in the country for the name.
0: Well, let me. I don't often like to quote Stephen A. Smith if I don't have to, but he is my friend, and I've been with him a lot lately. And he said something recently to me. I think he actually said it publicly as well. He said, it's mixed pressure on this game because I believe it's on LSU. He said it's really on Ole Miss for this reason, John. I'm quoting him. Okay, don't get mad at the messenger here. He said, if Ole Miss loses this game, they're never coming back.
1: I don't think that to be true. Now, do I want to win this game, and do I think we're going to win this game? Absolutely. I'm not one to shy away from having confidence. But to say Ole Miss will never bounce back after a one-loss game, I think that's
0: But his point is that the train will have left, and Pete Golding was never going to be a head coach. We know that. He's done a great job, but he was never going to be a head coach. He didn't want to be a head coach. Lane Kiffin gifted him that. Kiffin was talking about himself yesterday when he said that this team did this, that, and that. The pressure is on them. You and I both agree it's not on them, but it will feel very empty if after 9 months of holding this torch, Lane Kiffin walks out of there with a smile Saturday night.
1: Yeah, sure, absolutely. Will it sting? Absolutely. But I don't think the Ole Miss brand is Lane Kiffin, right? We can agree that last year, going into the Sugar Bowl, Georgia, we were 6-point underdog. We won without Kiffin, right? Now, don't get me wrong, he's a big part of that team, but he's not speaking. I think all of the success of that team is on him. You know better than anybody, it's not the coaches, it's the Jimmys and Joes. It's not the X's and O's a lot of the time. And now that Ole Miss has the Jimmys and Joes, I think we'll see what happens on the turf.
0: Listen, I don't have a vested interest. I never played for Ole Miss. I was just trying to understand. And I've been on this journey now for almost 9 months trying to figure this out. On surface, I do understand it because I have a lot of good friends like you that live down there and have played down there. But I think you know what I've said about Kiffin. It's not like I'm going on a vacation with him anytime soon. But I was just trying to understand it better.
1: Yeah, absolutely. I mean, I think it's going to be a big weekend. I told somebody this, good or bad, it's going to be unforgettable here in Oxford. And so I think if you're not going to tune in, I think it's a good idea to change your mind and tune in, because good or bad, it's going to be unforgettable here in Oxford.
0: So great to see you. Thanks for coming on. I hope to see you soon. John Rice Plumley joining us from Oxford as we head to the break. We'll take a short break and more of your phone calls right after this.
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3: We had a combined total of 96 points between the Bears and the Panthers alone. 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

0: We welcome you back. Great to have you with us. A busy afternoon. Appreciate John joining us, talking about the game of the weekend. Certainly. Let's check in with John in St. Louis. So, hey, John, good afternoon.
1: Good afternoon, Paul. How are you today, young man?
0: Great, thank you.
1: Paul, anyway, I'm not going to segue over to Brian. I'm going right to Brian from Oklahoma and Tulsa. I think it's time for Brian, Paul, quite frankly, to wake up for the coffee. His program, quite frankly, Paul, is a bunch of losers. And until Brian, you wake up and smell the coffee and give up on your coach, who's a loser. And I talked to you about 2 or 3 weeks ago and told you about him. I don't think Oklahoma, Paul, is going anywhere. Goodbye.
0: Brian is up next in Tulsa. Hey, Brian.
2: Hey, Paul. I was coming home, and I noticed I saw a little yellow bus that said Paul Feinbaum special colors. I guess I just saw a 80-year-old man drinking a cup of coffee wearing his Missouri shirt on, learning how to use a cell phone to try to put me down. Hey, John, let me tell you something, pal. Look how many national championships that Brent Venables has won at Oklahoma and how many he won at Clemson. Your coach hasn't won diddly squat. Missouri hasn't done diddly squat since they won a national championship in baseball. That's the last time, John, you didn't. The Missouri Tigers had won anything. So why don't you just do me a favor? Why don't you get your a cup of shut-the-hell-up coffee with your Percocets, go back to your little prison cell, and shut the hell up. Now, Paul, I was going to talk about John, but that little imbecile twit was mentioning my name. Yesterday, that idiot from South Carolina, Paul, and I was struggling with my comeback yesterday. But today, let me tell you this, Paul. The one thing I did yesterday, right, I asked you a sports question. And what does this idiot from South Carolina do? He didn't like the fact that I asked you a sports question. Isn't that the point? Isn't this the football season we talk about? And you say you're going to wait until Monday to make a sports take? Dude, nobody cares about your take. Why don't you do us all a favor? Stop mentioning my name. Stop mentioning incest. And actually make some great sports phone calls for once, dude. So guess what? You and John, kiss my ass from the Tulsa King. Paul, I'm out.
0: Some days, I love having the show every day. There are moments in the show, though, when I really wish, like, maybe a storm would hit and we would get knocked off the air. Billy D is up next.
3: Pop, that's brilliant on your part, man. I don't spend all day thinking about my comeback. I'm sorry about that. I just, like, call in whenever, you know, it's time, and I appreciate that, Paul. Two things, man. First, did you know that Mobile, Alabama is sending their horse patrol, their horse battalion to Oxford to help with crowd control, because they're saying it's going to be a good example about the during Mardi Gras. Did you hear anything about that? And then I got one more for you.
0: Yeah, I did. I did read that today, and I thought that's really interesting, because I've seen those guys, as you have, and I would not mess with them, would you?
3: No, sir. If you ever got stepped on the foot by a horse, you would never, you won't even get close to the rope. And then my second thing is, Paul, and this is kind of like, you know, your knowledge of, like, history. Man, have you ever seen anything more political about college football than now, in the last maybe 20, 30 years?
0: No. And it's really too bad, because, you know, one thing, and we have fought pretty hard, Billy, to keep politics off this show. It doesn't always work. And you know, but it's something we strive to do. And there are moments when you just can't do it. But the politicization of everything from, you know, Ted Cruz running his mouth last Saturday morning, to countless other situations, Saban, Mac. I mean, just go down the list. It's wrong. This is a sports network. This is not Fox News. This is not CNN. This is not MSNBC. This is a sports network.
3: When did it happen? Last year, this year? I mean, I think in probably the last 6 months, it's absolutely balloon.
0: Yeah, I mean, it's been happening for a while. It used to be, what's funny is, or not funny, depending on your political views, it used to be the opposite of where it is now, because it used to be that politics was forced down your throat. And I was subjected to it, especially about 10 years ago during the Colin Kaepernick debacle. Now it's tilted a little bit, but that's everything is cyclical, as you well know.
3: Sure, but I mean, it just seems this year, this climate has been more politicized than any other.
0: Yeah, but here's the reason, Billy. The people that run college athletics have done this. They have. Yeah, and you can be the biggest fan of the president, or you could be Hakeem Jeffries. It doesn't matter to me. But when the White House and the Senate and the House all converged about passing this Protect College Sports bill, and then the major conferences got on board, there was no way to keep politics out of it. I'm more of a small government person than a big government person. I don't want the government in my life. I'm not really crazy about having them in my college football either.
3: I'm hip, but isn't that like next week? Isn't that what they're supposed to like bring it to House?
0: Yeah. Oh, absolutely. And if I wish I could show you my phone of the number of senators who are trying to get on this show. Thanks for the call. Up against the break. We are coming right back.
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9: Here's our weather in Middle Tennessee. Thursday will be mostly sunny and hot, with a high near 101 and heat index values as high as 107. Calm wind becoming north-northwest around 5 miles per hour in the afternoon. Thursday night will be mostly clear, with a low around 76. Friday will be sunny and hot, with a high near 99 and heat index values, as high as 108. Friday night will be mostly clear, with a low around 74. 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

0: Welcome back. We are about to head into the studio and talk to Alyssa Lang. Everybody knows Alyssa. She used to be on the show all the time, and now she's just left us behind.
1: That's
0: she's not true.
1: Now
0: spending the weekends. It is true. She spending the weekends up in the mothership hosting Friday, Saturday. I think I even saw you introduce Joel Osteen on Sunday morning. Alyssa, what's going on?
1: I feel like I'd be making a lot more money if I was introducing Joel Osteen on Sunday, Paul. It's great to see you. I will say I have missed talking to you. I reached out to Brams and Jamari and Bulldog last week, and I said, can I get my Wednesday with Paul back? So I appreciate you guys carving out some time for me. Obviously, you're going to have SEC Now with Gene Chizik as soon as you wrap up at 7 o'clock Eastern time. So always great to be talking to you from the Charlotte studios.
0: So let's for those who don't know, because you've been on the sidelines for not forever, but for what, 7 or 8 years, 8, 9 years.
1: Yeah.
0: Take us through what happened and what you're. I mean, not that people need to know what you're doing now; they see you every Friday and Saturday. But explain what that has been like being off the sidelines.
1: Yeah, no, I'm grateful for the opportunity to say what I'm up to on the weekends, because I have gotten some notes from SEC fans after 8 years of doing Saturdays on the SEC Network, going, "Hang on a second, did you get fired?" And I'm like, "No, not yet. You know, we'll see. Still plenty of time for me to do something stupid and for that to happen." But I did get moved to the studios in Bristol for this football season. So yeah, I'm in on Friday nights. Usually there's a game or two on ESPN on Friday nights. It's typically going to be an ACC matchup, but we do a pregame show where we cover the entire country and all the games that are going to be happening on the Saturday that follows. And then yeah, in the studio all day Saturday doing pregames, halftimes, weather delays, anything that could happen where we need studio support. So it's been interesting, you know, coming from covering all 16 teams in the SEC to still obviously keeping an eye on all 16 teams in the SEC, but kind of expanding that net a little bit. You know, I was locked into Oklahoma State, Oregon this past weekend, and obviously a huge win for the Cowboys. You know, the bigger national picture is what I'm a little bit more responsible for, but I still miss being on the sidelines of the SEC. So I'm hoping that I can maybe elbow my way back into a game or something here soon, because that energy is just not able to be replicated anywhere. It's awesome in the studio. Don't get me wrong. I get to watch college football all day long, but there's nothing like walking out of the tunnel in Athens or in Tennessee and feeling what that crowd is like on an SEC Saturday, as you know very well, Paul.
0: So give us your view from up there, a little bit of a distance, but you're still watching the games, just in terms of what has stood out so far in the SEC.
1: Yeah, I mean, obviously we were all locked in to the Texas-Ohio State game this past Saturday, right? I mean, we, like everybody else, thought, all right, Texas is down double digits. Are they going to have to go back to the drawing board, figure some things out? Is Sark ever going to be able to win this game? And then the comeback of all comebacks, literally in the Texas history books, was something that it was awesome to be able to watch from the studio and then break down with the guys up there immediately. I think Texas, with that game, showed why they should be in the conversation. I think we all knew that the money spent on the roster, all the talent that returns from last year, Will Muschamp coming to coordinate the defense, that they should be in the conversation on paper. But I think Saturday was one of those, okay, now we actually have some proof of concept here and why Texas should be talked about as one of those teams. One of the things that I always feel like, okay, I'm coming from SEC country, but I'm going up to Bristol and I'm talking to folks who have covered the ACC, the Big Ten, the Big 12. I ask this question a lot, like, why are we not talking about Georgia more? And we've had these conversations on and off the air. Georgia still is the number one team for me in the SEC, despite not having played high-level competition, Paul, through the first 2 weeks. I don't care that they haven't beaten Ohio State or a team like that. The road through the SEC still runs through Athens. So for me, until proven otherwise, that will not change. But I still sit here and I go, I can't believe Georgia's putting up these type of numbers. Gunnar Stockton has clearly already taken that next step as a quarterback for Kirby Smart, and we just don't talk about the Dogs that much. It's kind of crazy. So I don't know how it's been for you with your callers and 2 weeks into the season, if Georgia fans feel that way, but I just feel like they're overlooked in the sense of they're just not being talked about, but everybody goes, oh, it's Georgia. Like, it's, of course, they're going to put the world on notice as soon as they start SEC play.
0: Well, I think part of the reason is we're even though we forget Georgia plays Georgia Tech at the end of the season, but we're so used to them playing a meaningful early game. Let me go to something and don't flinch here. I am not going to draw you into one of the biggest controversies of the year so far, but I am curious about this because we watch games every weekend. And we see people like you and others do the halftime interviews, the post-game interviews. Can you explain the protocol? Because everybody in my timeline this week, because I said something Monday with Stephen A. Smith about a major incident that happened in Austin, thinks they know how this works. I don't know how it works, but I am really curious what happens and what everybody talks about before it happens.
1: Yeah, I assume we're talking about the post-game interviews and the halftime interviews and how all of that is coordinated, right? It depends on the school, it depends on the game, and it depends on the situation, right? But I think what is important for people at home to remember, people who only have one camera angle to look through, is there's a lot of moving parts before that camera flips on and before that shot is taken of whatever the post-game interview is, right? Sometimes I literally chased Diego Pavia across the field after they beat Alabama, right? Like, I had told the truck, I have him, and then he took off running. Hold on, I don't have him. I got to go get him, and I'm doing wind sprints across the field, eventually, like, kind of grab him by the shoulder pads to say, Diego, we got to get you on TV. You have to talk to the country about what you did right now. So that's kind of a great example of how it can go from, okay, we're ready, to chaos right away. I think that in the grand scheme of things, and I'm a big believer in this in general, I think we should give people more grace, period, in just everyday life. I think that we live in an era of social media and quick judgments where we as a society love to point the finger. And we love for negative controversies to distract us from whatever it is on a daily basis. And I am a big believer that all we have, Paul, are our neighbors. And our neighbors are walking us to the end of whatever the journey is on this big spinning rock that we're living on. And not to get so philosophical, but I just think that we should all remember to have grace for everybody involved in every situation.
0: Well, that's not going to happen, but it was a good thought.
1: No, it's not.
0: Regardless. At halftime, is there, I mean, does the coach, not the coach, but the people around the coach know there is going to be this interview? And take us through halftime and then after the game.
1: Yeah, so I've never been on a crew where there's two halftime interviews happening, right? But typically, if you have a good idea of who you're going to get at halftime, I'm trying to communicate that to the school as soon as I can. Now, that's not always possible if it's a tie game and someone's driving, and typically you're trying to go get the coach who is up. Now, sometimes, just as an example, say that I've got the number 10 team in the country and they're playing against somebody unranked and they're down two touchdowns. I'm going to probably try to go talk to the head coach of the number 10 team in the country to go, what the heck is going on here? In that case, sometimes you're trying to talk to both coaches. Maybe you get somebody coming out of the locker room, but a lot of times it is discussed beforehand. Hey, in this event, in this situation, this would be our goal, with an understanding that everybody might have to pivot and things may change. There have been plenty of times where I have had a situation where I have had to just let a coach go. It happened last year, actually. I was doing the Arkansas LSU game, and we were trying to get a camera over to do the end of first quarter interview with Bobby Petrino on Arkansas sideline. And there was a miscommunication, and the camera wasn't there. And it was a highly emotional game. And I finally said, Coach, I'm not going to make you stand here. Just go. It's fine. We'll figure it out later. We'll get you later. So, again, you have a plan, but you also have to be able to pivot if something happens within the game, if something happens within your equipment, or if a coach goes, you know what, this is more pressing, I need to go be over here right now, that is their right as well. Too, right? We saw on Friday with Eli Drinkwitz after the Kansas game in the middle of the interview say, hang on a second, I got to go over there and make sure we're not doing anything stupid while his team is beating the Kansas drum, I think it was, like on the field. So you just have to be able to roll with it. And I think viewers at
0: home. But Alyssa, after the game, hold on. Yeah. But after the game, that's what I'm really interested in, because that's what the debacle was about with Sarkisian and Holly Rowe. Whose job is it to get the coach to you?
1: It depends on the school. In my experience, it depends on the school. A lot of times, I am trying to go get the coach immediately. And typically, there's that understanding that if it goes smoothly, we do the interview. Sometimes at some schools, they will say, we will bring coach here. We will find him. We will get him to you. Please go stand here. If there's a field rush situation, they'll say, we're going to bring him to the 10-yard line or whatever it is. It really does vary school to school. In a game like that, I can only speak for me, I would seek the coach out myself sprinting onto the field postgame.
0: And I realize there are a lot of emotions, but is there, I mean, halftime of the game we're talking about was obviously a screw up. I don't know all the circumstances, and I really don't care anymore. But after the game, the coach is there. What are you trying? I mean, you're trying to get a question in quickly. You know that it's a frenzied situation. What's going on in your mind as he is standing there?
1: Yeah, typically you're hoping that they can get it to you as fast as possible, right? You're hoping that while you're standing there, you're not standing there for 10, 20 seconds waiting for the shot to come to you. A lot of times if we're doing a coach interview at the beginning of the game and he comes over and I've got him here, sometimes the truck has to pivot and you go, I've got him here now, he's ready to go now. And all of a sudden now your booth is just sending it down to you because you want to respect their time and not make them wait. So yeah, I mean, you try to get there as quickly as possible. Also, I wasn't there as well on Saturday, so I don't know all of the circumstances, but I think you know as well as I do, Paul, coaches don't love to stand around and wait, especially when they're down double digits at halftime at their own place.
0: Well, but Alyssa, I mean, he just won the biggest game of the year. Would 15 seconds, 20 seconds really matter at that point?
1: I don't know that I can answer that question, Paul. I don't know what I would have done in that situation. I obviously wasn't there. I can only speak to what my experience has been in those moments. Like I said, I'm going to try as hard as I possibly can to get that interview. But you can't force somebody to do something, you know, in any way, shape, or form, right? So it was an odd situation. Again, I don't know how long they were standing there before the shot was taken. I just don't know, but I can tell you that no coach likes to stand there for too long and wait for that interview.
0: Too bad. Alyssa Lang, thank you very much. Always great to see you. We hope to talk again very soon. We head to the break right now. The phone lines remain open the final hour and change. We will talk to you right after this.
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0: We welcome you back, and let's head to the Zoom and say hello to Bash Brother.
1: My man, Bash Brother, thank you for having me on the show, and great segment you had with Alyssa Lang. I loved her SEC rankings and her putting Georgia number one. Let me ask you a question, Paul, something we talked about yesterday. When I asked you why does Jimmy Sexton hate what John Talty put in his book, and you mentioned how Lane Kiffin is now his favorite client, let me see if you remember this, Paul. The beginning of the season when they came out with the preseason rankings and all the Alabama fans were mad that we were ranked 13th. And then what did Nick Saban say? He's like, I'm happy for it. I wish that I got these type of treatment when I was coaching. And he's like hoping that Alabama kind of goes under the radar, right? Let me ask you something, Paul. Is that not what Georgia is doing currently? And I would follow up with this one last question on this subject. If Nick Saban wants us to go under the radar, don't you think that's a little difficult, Paul, when we have a documentary about him coming out the week before we play Georgia?
0: Yeah, but I just don't get exercised over Georgia's not getting any respect. They're number two in the country. And they have, the only way Georgia will get noticed is if they struggle in the first half of this this 11 a.m. start, because they just look across the team and try not to laugh. And
1: that was good.
0: Oklahoma next week is a much higher profile game, but it's still not. Brian aside from Tulsa. You and I aren't going to get fired up about that game. The big game that week is going to be in Knoxville. Texas goes on the road, the number one team in the country, and plays we don't know what. So, just pipe down with all this. Oh, my goodness, Georgia. Of course Georgia's good. I mean, who thought they weren't going to be good? But I don't care what Georgia does in September. I care what they do in December and January when they've been choking up their guts the last 2 years.
1: Yeah, I agree with you, Paul, and that's why I think Kirby Smart is loving this. He loves that Jimmy Sexton is giving all this attention to Lane Kiffin and all the ESPN shows and all the segments. They're talking about him. Let them talk about them. Let Georgia do their thing. And what you were saying earlier about the Oklahoma game next week, that would have been a great game, Paul, except we saw what happened to them last Saturday against Michigan. And to go with what you said about the Tennessee-Texas game, that's the best game. But the second best game after that would be LSU versus A&M, right?
0: Oh, 100%. Hold on a second.
1: Okay.
0: If LSU wins in Ole Miss, then that really becomes the best game of the day. That is a dramatic game, because then you have a chance for LSU to have three significant wins. And by the way, these were the three games we used. Remember back in May, Lane Kiffin could lose all three. Well, that's why Saturday night is pivotal. I'm not criticizing Alyssa, but I don't need to be lectured about how good Georgia is. I already know that, don't you?
1: I do. Absolutely. But like someone said earlier on the show, no one's talking about Georgia. And this was their final chance to just remind the country that, hey, we're still here, guys. But next week, Paul, and I know you said earlier that you're 0-3 when it comes to SEC Nation locations, I'm 3-3. I don't want to brag, but I've called everyone so far. But next week, I'm assuming, since College Game Day is going to cover in Oxford another LSU game two out of the last 3 weeks, that's what they've done. My theory is that they'll go to, unfortunately for you, you won't be at the Battle of UT Texas versus Tennessee, but you will go to LSU for the A&M game. Because
0: hold on a second. I tell you what I would do. If LSU wins that game, I'd be in Baton Rouge, because that is the hot
1: 100%.
0: Spot. 100%. Knoxville, great, but it's not a top 10 matchup, though. I can only rely on what I'm told. And the reason, and Bash, the reason I'm 0-3 is what I was told, not your obviously intelligence when it comes to guessing things like that. We'll take a break. We still have an hour to go.
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0: Welcome back. Final hour, and I have a feeling it is going to be memorable. Legend is next.
1: Thank you, Paul. Let me just say, Paul, it's hump day, and it's clear from listening to your show, some of us are doing more humping than others. What a pathetic.

0: What a pathetic lineup of callers. Highlighted by Billy Don't Be an Idiot and the Don Juan of Coffee, Train Robin John. Let me tell you callers something. You know Alabama's got a standard. We got a standard on this show too, brother. It's called the legend. And if you can't come on here with some damn passion, you can't come on here with some entertainment, you need to keep your ass off this show and go watch The View and call it. There's a standard that's been established on this show, brother. Paul ain't lost his fastball with some of you callers in this caller locker room that need to get your ass in gear and understand what this show's about. It's about the fanatic. Man, y'all about to piss me off. Let me ask you something, Paul. You think some of these idiots like Johnny B. Aquine and Thong and Billy D, you think these guys could have got in the lineup back in the Phyllis and Tammy and Charles and Jim from Tuscaloosa and the SOS and I-Man? You think some of these idiots could have gotten the lineup back in them days, Paul?
1: See, legend, you're like a great lawyer, and the reason why I say that is you already know the answer to your question.
0: I set you up, didn't I, bro? You got your fastball, Paul! These chumps need to pick their game up! It's open football season! Man, come on, man! They need to pick their damn game up. Not you, Susie. Happy 78th, baby. You wonderful. But the rest of y'all need to pick your damn game up. Now, let me say this about Florida State. Last year was one of the most disappointing moments in the Coach DeBoer era. Not the most disappointing one, but one of the most disappointing ones in the Coach DeBoer era. I still hadn't got over the fact that 5'5" Tommy Castellano, the future MVP of the Arena Football League, talked all that crap about us and then came down here and beat our ass. Now, here in Tuscaloosa, Paul, they said it's not a revenge game. Okay, it's not a revenge game. Then it's a redemption game, Bray Hubbard. It's a redemption game, defense. It's time to go smash a damn Seminole and put it back in place. You want the fans to believe it might not be in a revenge game, but it's damn sure a redemption game for the A, baby. And let me tell you something, Bray Hubbard, not defense. We all know the offense is a work, it's a process, like Nick Saban says. But you, y'all some dogs. And let me tell you something. When you better than somebody, go beat their ass. You play with them from play one. Beat their effing ass, Bray Hubbard. Put it in a, it ain't a revenge game. Make it a redemption game. Because it means something to the fan. I damn sure hope it means something to y'all. Now, let me say this about Lane Kiffin. Lane Kiffin is Jack Sparrow. The dude's a pirate, Paul. The dude's a pirate. He's going to go wherever they have the best booty. I mean bounty. Wherever they have the best bounty, Paul. That's where Lane Kiffin's going to go. What would you say is the over and under on how many teams Lane Kiffin coaches in the next 10 years, Paul? What would you put the over and under on that, Paul, in the next 10 years?
1: Well, yeah, I mean, I think to be fair, you have to put the number at 2 to get equal betting on both sides.
0: Yeah, I think it's 2, too, because I see him going to the Miami Dolphins in about 2 years, and then in about 2 years after that, landing in up. I ain't going to say it. There you have it. Hey, Legends Upset Special of the Week. Tennessee beats that mighty number one fake-ass Texas team. Elvis has left the building.
1: Ray has entered the building, and you are next up. Hey, Ray.
2: Man, how do I follow that, Paul? Thanks a lot. You know, I was listening to the young guy, the young singer you had on you was interviewing, and Paul, I love those interviews because those kids take me back to when I was a kid. And I was thinking about how the music business has changed. You know, when you hear people talk about the music business changing, They don't have no idea what we know, do they? Remember when you used to go pick up chicks?
1: No, they don't. At the record store? They really don't.
2: You used to go pick up chicks at the record store, get you a bong while you was there so you could medicate yourself, you know? I mean, it was a different time, and it's changed a lot. But what hasn't changed is these sideline interviews, Paul. I'm not a fan. Not a fan of Holly Rowe. Not a fan of any of it. The last sideline interview person I liked was Jerry Duncan. So, you know, that tells you where I'm at on it. But at the same time, I hope that Steve Sarkisian has a spouse that is as good to him as Nick Saban's spouse was when he ripped Maria Taylor a new one. Remember that?
1: But you know what Nick Saban did though, Ray, and I was criticizing him the next morning on SportsCenter. He did call Maria Taylor afternoon and apologized. Something that Steve Sarkisian never did in the Holly Rose, and I really believe he helped politicize this. This is almost, and I'm not going to get into it anymore, and maybe I shouldn't have even brought it up, but I was just curious when we had Alyssa Lang on, what is the protocol? That's all I wanted to know, and you know, really didn't get that answered. But the point is, they are a waste of time, but if you either do them or you don't do them, either way. Yep. Be consistent.
2: Yep. So they he'd just been better off if he'd have done it.
1: See you at the record store, Ray. Long has returned to the show.
3: Good afternoon, Paul. It's good to hear that Ray has partially recovered from his stroke. This is in reference to Legion's call. Paul, you're familiar with Cliff Notes, right? The little yellow, black
1: yes, sir.
3: Book, summaries to Jane Eyre. Well, the guy that came up with it, his grandson came to him one day and said, Grandpa, how'd you come up with the idea for Cliff Notes? And his reply was, to make a long story short. Think about it, Legend. I don't know if that's possible. I think I figured more out by fourth grade than you know now. But just want to talk about three callers really quick, Paul. It was great to hear today from JD's sister's boyfriend. Oh, wait. That's JD. JD, you got good news this weekend. Auburn's not going to spend any money on fireworks. So you got that going for you. But good to hear from you. Next, Legion actually mentioned this. Billy, I like to sit to pee. I lived in Mobile, so I'm very familiar with it. Know the Mardi Gras. Do you know why Billy P likes Mardi Gras so much, Paul?
1: Don't know.
3: Because Mardi Gras was started in Mobile, and the Sunday before Fat Tuesday is called Joe Kane Day. So Joe Kane Day, Monday before Fat Tuesday, and Fat Tuesday. It is perfectly acceptable in the state of Alabama to cross-dress. So Billy P gets excited every year. And Billy P, I had one question for you. How long, with the game coming up this weekend, were you a twirler on the dance team at Mississippi State? I can't remember how long you said that you did that, but just curious. And then finally, boy, wow, the Tulsa Teletubby Queen Brian. Brian, your call started out great because you admitted how bad you sucked yesterday on your follow-up call. And I think it goes without saying that people that have not listened to the Paul Feinbaum show know how bad you sucked yesterday. But, Paul, I have one last question. Brian mentioned something yesterday at the end of his call, and I wanted to see if you could give me some clarification. Brian said, and I quote, Paul, I can't wait to this weekend so I can choke my chicken. Can you elaborate on what he was possibly talking about? Have a good night.
1: Johnny B is up next.
4: Hey, Paul. Thanks for taking my call. I guess what I got to say is, I mean, this legend, you know, it's hump day legend, and the only thing that you're interested in humping is Kip Kiefer's leg. He used you and abused you, and you had to get a ride home. Yeah, that's all I got to say about your sorry butt. But Paul called me the number one yesterday and it had to affect you. But, you know, the South of Sanity song and Can I Still Make Cheyenne, that's Zach Todd and George Strait, two great songs, kind of parallel each other. But then there's still that Morgan Wallen song. If you was going to be, you'd have been by now, legend. Face it, brother, you ain't never going to be. You just a loudmouth carny barker.
1: Thank you very much for the call. We are coming right back with more.
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0: Welcome back to the program. Chance is in Mississippi.
1: Yes, sir.
0: Good afternoon, Chance.
1: Hey, Paul. How's it going? Long-time listener, first-time caller.
0: We are doing great. Thank you.
1: And I'm giddy as Elaine Kiffin at a sorority house to be on the phone with you today.
0: Glad to hear.
1: Had two quick things for you. What can Coach Golding do to stay off the hot seat in Oxford?
0: Well, I think the answer is pretty obvious, Chance. If he wins this game, I think he is sitting pretty. But if he doesn't and loses a couple more, I think, I don't want to point toward Matt Luke, because Matt Luke never did what Pete Golding did last year. But that good feeling will only last so long.
1: Right. That makes sense. And Alyssa Mullane said earlier, everybody needs some grace, right?
0: That's what she said, yes.
1: Well, Lane Kiffin's had some grace and some hope and some Jennifer and some Linda and some Kenzie. Hottie toddy, man. Hottie toddy.
0: Didn't expect that to be the call of the day, but it was. that was great. Chris is up next in South Carolina.
2: Hey, pat that man on the back. That was a good one, Paul. That really was. But, Paul, the reason I'm calling in today, man, what do you think that this will be the perfect week after we're going to have 2 weeks of college football, after we're going to have some notable good games? Wouldn't it be the smart thing to do to put the top 25 rankings out and redo them right now? That'd be the best thing for them to do them, because there's a lot of teams up there that's been tested in these first 2 weeks. They ain't going to be tested again, and then they really am going to be still holding one of them spots. So that's why I get upset so much when you say that the preseason rankings don't matter. It does matter where you start, because if you start high, people think of you highly. But it's a couple of teams, because I'm going to tell you, the best team in the ACC is not getting no love, and that's Virginia. Virginia looks, the last two games they played, they looked pretty awesome. They looked about the most one of the complete teams in the ACC, and probably it's not nine more teams better than them. So they at least should be top 10. So this is why I say the rankings are not true, and this will be a good time to put out the true rankings. You have a nice day, Paul.
0: Yeah, I'll try to after that. Brad is up next.
3: Thanks, Mr. Paul and Chris. I'm telling my wealth management team to buy more stock in Kleenex so you can wipe your big fat nose off when you call in the show. And, Paul, why didn't you just be honest with Alyssa? I mean, what harm would that have done? Why couldn't you be honest?
0: I'm not sure I understood the question, Brad.
3: Why nobody's talking about Georgia? You don't talk about Georgia because you don't like Georgia. The only team you like is over there in the state that you reside in. That's the only team you want to talk about. So let's just go ahead and be honest about it. And two, you want to talk about choke. Choke is when you go to the SEC championship game and get blown out with -3 rushing yards. Choke is going to the Rose Bowl and suffering the worst loss probably of that team's history. That, my friend, is choking. So, no, we're not chokers over here. We played Ole Miss really tight and just lost the game. The other game, there were two underlying things that went on, and we all know what they are. But, hey, Paul, I'm here to defend you. And that crap that Nick Saban said to you the other day about Georgia, that was some bull crap right there. You are absolutely 100% right. Who you play and how you play them matters. And the way I look at it is, our out-of-conference schedule for the last 2 years has been embarrassing for how we are as a team. Embarrassing. While other teams like Texas and Oklahoma are playing top-notch schools, we're playing high school teams. That needs to stop. You're absolutely right, Paul. And, Paul, I'd like to help your callers out. Can I help one of your callers out today?
0: whatever.
3: I'm gonna take that as a yes. Being over there in Oxford, Mississippi, Georgia's gonna go over there to Arkansas and probably beat y'all by 40 points today, and Gunner's gonna have 4 or 5 touchdowns. But you might just try to learn how to crawl before you walk. Just try to be bowl eligible. Hey, Paul, just one more thing. You listening? I need you to hear this. That's on me, brother.
0: I'm here. I can't leave until 7 o'clock. I'm sorry.
3: Well, that's on me, brother. I just wanted you to know that. That's on me. And I enjoy talking with you today, Paul. A lot been on my mind, but that is on me. Make no mistake about it. Thanks, Paul, and have a good day, brother.
0: Dylan is up next in Jasper. Good afternoon, Dylan.
4: Good afternoon, my black hat brothers. Thanks for taking my call. And, you know, Johnny B., I got something to tell you, man. You know the difference between you and Legend? Legend actually got on the stage of the Paula Feinbaum show. How about that, big boy? But anyway, you know, Paul, I didn't know y'all had that the Paula Feinbaum show had a Special Olympics division. When you got Teletubby Brian and John from St. Louis, that levels out the competition right there. And I believe, I mean, that was good level of competition. But you know, I'm excited to see how this plays out. I think it could get pretty violent. But anyway, you know, talking about a special person from Pell City, Alabama, you know, AJ, I've hung out with you a few times, you know, and I hear you on here claiming you know about ball and everything, you know. But I always, just your appearance and everything, I always thought that you played in the marching band, that you was in the Pell City marching band and everything. But... You know, and
0: Expired is up next. Fine. Good afternoon, Expired. What's going on in Texas?
5: Well, I'll tell you what's going on in Texas. I'm kind of with Legend. What kind of callers we got? We got ACC Fred calling in talking about Virginia 2 or 3 callers ago. Virginia? We're talking about Virginia on the Paul Feinbaum show? It ain't basketball season, Paul. You know that. You should have cut him off right away. Nobody wants to hear about Virginia. They're taking on freaking West Virginia this week. Oh, man. I can't wait to watch that game. A big mountain toothless dog fight. Actually, toothless fan fight, dog. That's Paul, that's what it is, a toothless fan fight. The winner of that game has the fans with the least amount of teeth between West Virginia and Virginia. Paul, you going to tune into that game, West Virginia versus Virginia?
0: I didn't even know they were playing, but I appreciate the update.
5: That's what I'm talking about, Paul. Nobody gives a damn. No wonder why they're 25th in the nation. And the only reason why I know that, Paul, because it just scrolled across my TV and I looked down and said, oh, Virginia's 25th in the nation. They would. Who cares about the rankings, Chris? Nobody cares because they don't play nobody. So shut the hell up about the ACC. Worry about your own damn team and worry about your crappy-ass conference. The only minute is what's the damn is Miami. Quit saying Virginia. Paul, have a good day.
0: Handsome Joe is up next.
6: Roads I roll, Paul Feinbaum. Hey, the show got on fire today, and I got to agree right there. Miami's the only team in the ACC. That's it. Other than that, they're all garbage. I mean, they're all Arkansas or Auburn. That's all they are right now, Paul. But you know what? I'm going to start off. That was a good interview with John Plumlee, Paul. I mean, you asked the right questions, and you didn't shy off, and he answered the best way he could, you know, being from Ole Miss and all, played for Ole Miss and all that. He did the best he could. Paul, you throwed some hardball questions to him right there, and you stuck to your guns. Hey, I'm proud of you. You did great right there, brother. But, you know, a lot of folks on here, they're talking about the Ole Miss-LSU game, but I'm going to promise you, Paul, right here in Bama Nation, of course, you're in Alabama. I mean, the biggest game for us is this payback game with Florida State. And Mike Norville, Paul, I'm becoming to where I don't like this guy at all. I like the guy, but I just don't think he's a coach. Last week, you know, when they were playing SMU, he looked like a deer in the headlights. I mean, it just looked, you know, totally bad. Paul, the farm animals ain't had no good chance today. I mean, I've heard donkeys, I've heard chickens, I've heard all kind of things. I'm not even going to mention nobody about us being a skunk butt, Paul. But I do want to ask you this, because I know I'm not up, you know, or doing things in the morning time, but is there a certain time, like when you're on Get Up with Greenberg or Stephen A. Smith on First Take, is there a certain time, or just, you know, depends on what part during the show that you're on there? Because that's the part I want to watch.
0: Yeah, I used to be up there all the time, so it was programmed. Right now, it's a little bit scatter shooting. I mean, I do other things at certain times, like with Heather. I do Sports Center every Sunday morning, very early. Yeah. But Get Up and First Take is so much depends on what happened the day before.
6: Okay, I got you, Paul. But I'm just going to start recording both shows so I can just catch you when you're on there. Because sometimes I hear you talk about it.
0: Well, Joe, one thing we try to do, we try to replay it during our show. So you'll whatever I do there, you'll see here.
6: Right. Okay, cool. Yeah, that's right, you do. But I just like to see it live, though. But anyway, Paul, you have a good peace, Roll Tide, Roll, brother. And, hey, don't let nobody get under your skin. You've been throwing hard balls today. You're on your game today, brother. Peace and Roll Tide, Roll. Regulators out, baby.
0: Thank you very much. It has been a very complicated show, especially the last hour and a half. Wow. We'll take a deep breath. May beat the cocktail happy hour a little bit early here in the final hour, final 30 minutes. Stick around.
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12: Here is our weather in Middle Tennessee. Thursday will be mostly sunny and hot with a high near 101 and heat index up to 107. Winds will be calm, becoming north-northwest around 5 miles per hour. Thursday night will be mostly clear with a low near 76. Friday will be sunny and hot with a high near 99 and heat index up to 108. Winds will be calm, becoming north around 5 miles per hour. Friday night will be mostly clear with a low near 74. 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

0: Time Bomb Friday, live from Auburn. Can't wait to get back down there. Have not been there in 2 years, almost to the weekend, and we will have it all for you again this weekend. Let's talk to Chris in Mountain Brook. Hello, Chris.
1: Hey, Paul. Great to talk to you. We're looking forward to having you down there. Paul, you know how in politics, you know, if you're in any kind of big campaign, even local campaigns now, you always have a person or a team doing opposition research on your opponent. I have come to realize that that's what Long is. He's one of the bad opposition researchers, like from the political world, because all he does when he attacks somebody is take the lowest hanging fruit and tries to turn it into a big deal. I've been doing my psychological analysis on him, and I think I've hit the nail on the head there, Paul. Staying in politics, Paul, would you say one of your favorite politicians right now would be the governor of Louisiana?
0: He is my favorite politician because if I ever get down there again, I'm going to ask him if he could co-host the entire show with us.
1: Well, he is the gift that keeps on giving right now. And Paul, you said stuff about Lane, and people have called the show and defended Lane. You said stuff about the president of LSU and the AD of LSU, and people have called and defended them. Lord, you had one lady call last week trying to, you know, put the president of the university up for sainthood, even though what she was defending had nothing to do with the point you were making about what he was doing wrong. And I don't think you've had one call of anybody defending the governor of Louisiana. Am I correct?
0: Well, I don't think so. But again, governors are usually not that popular. He will be popular, though, if they win the game Saturday night.
1: Certainly, Paul. And
0: let me say one more thing, Chris. I criticize the governor for him. You know, he's like a lot of politicians. He can't stay out of any food fight. I actually agree with LSU. There's no way that player should have been served outside the football complex. You've been in enough lawsuits, and so have I, Chris, where you simply work it out with the attorneys. It doesn't have to be in public. I mean, there was no reason Ole Miss had to do that. I am in agreement with LSU fans. If nothing else, they just angered this young player who was outstanding at Ole Miss and gave him even more of an axe to grind at his old school. The governor just can't stay out of it, though. I mean, and I don't know. Nowadays, politicians have to give live commentary of everything that's going on.
1: Yeah, and to your exact point, I think most people agree with you, unless they're Ole Miss fans for whatever reason, agree with you that that was, certainly something done on purpose. It was bad timing. It was in bad taste. And everybody would have said that. The governor just, in that instant, needed to keep his mouth shut and let the public opinion sway in his direction. But like you said, he can't do that. Paul, did want to ask you a question about the Auburn-Florida game. Everybody keeps saying, who's got more to lose, Golish or Summerall? I mean, they're both being first-year head coaches. They're coming up from, you know, smaller conferences. You know, it's certainly going to hurt either one of them to lose that game. But the biggest loser, I think, in this whole thing, if Auburn have to lose, which I don't think they will, but if they happen to lose, would be, who do you think the power brokers at Auburn will be mad at? Golish? Nope. But it's going to be one John Cohen is who they're going to be mad at, and you know exactly the reason why.
0: Well, the one thing that I've yet to have explained to me, and I hope to maybe understand that better Friday, is exactly what went down. You and I think we know a version of it, okay?
1: Certainly.
0: I don't know what the amended version is all these many months later. Do you?
1: No, I mean, Paul, I've never heard anything different than what you and I have talked about on this show was that he angered Summerall by going back on what he had told him privately. He went and did the exact opposite with DJ Durkin in his contract. And that was what sent Summerall.
0: That's all I know, too, Chris. And I believe that Cohen's going to be a guest here on Friday, so maybe we can get to the bottom of it.
1: That should be awesome. Well, Paul, look forward to seeing you down there, War Eagle.
0: War Eagle, thank you very, very much. AJ. in Pell City. Good afternoon.
2: You know, I'm beginning to think you're a governor, Mr. Feinbaum, because you keep governing my time slot at 5:30, and you keep going to all these clown callers. And I mean, I'm just not going to stand for it. I'm about to change my legislation up a little bit. But I'll tell you this, Paul. You know, as bad as I hate to agree, I got a co-sign with that clown from T-Town on something that he called about legend over there. About the caller situation. You know, Paul, I was thinking you need to actually do one thing, because, you know, I'm going to be Jim today and tell you how you need to run your show. You need to take 25 guests and 5 callers. If you'll do that, the show will be a lot better. I'd take 25 guests, 5
0: yeah,
2: callers.
0: Yeah, but AJ, hold on a second. You know, because of the circumstances, we normally do that on Friday. And, you know, while reading social media last week, I saw some of our name callers just eviscerate the host of the show and the people that work very hard putting it together. And I thought after some of the calls we've had over the last few weeks, we need a break on Friday from some of this insanity, don't you?
2: Oh, yeah, absolutely. 100%. Matter of fact, make Monday, Tuesday, Wednesday, Thursday, and Friday all the same. But I'm at the end of the day, Paul. So I was going to give you a little bit of a – well, I tell you what. Yeah, I'm going to give you a list of the callers not to take.
0: I wish you would.
2: Okay, we got this one right here. Rumbling, stumbling, fumbling, Ransom Joe sitting back there. Could you imagine him fielding a punt at the Crying Tide? And you can hear Vern Lernquist saying, Ransom Joe's back deep. He's going to rumble, he's going to fumble, and he's going to trip all over his rambling calls. And then you got, I know who you got. You got John from Missouri over there. That's another one you need to excommunicate right there. And let's see. You know, Long kind of alluded to who invented the footnote. Yeah, I'll tell you one thing. He's, of all people, of talking about something about footnotes. I mean, we know one thing. When you don't use a college rule paper when you write out your calls, but we damn sure know you're reading it off of a sticky note or a grandmother's wash rag, or I don't know, maybe it's one of her pair of the pens that you cut down the sides of over there and just wrote on the part where the marker would stick. But I can tell you this, Paul, another one right here. Why is do you not think Chris is like trying to change his whole MO? I mean, his calls are softer than that marshmallow head that he wears on every day and goes to work with, calling in here, talking up Virginia. You know, I'm with Expired on that. Talking about Virginia? Virginia? Who's Virginia? Oh, I mean, it just gets worse and worse. And if you can do me a favor, don't take his calls either, because they're pathetic. Hey, everybody get ready. Auburn's fixing to be. They ain't coming to town. You coming to our town, and we're going to beat you down, clowns. Gator hater is already right here. War Damn Eagles.
0: We appreciate it. Thanks for that. We're up against the break. Back with a few more minutes right after this.
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0: We are back, and Otis Shea is up next.
1: Thanks, Feinbaum. Thanks for taking my call. You know, after listening to AJ's call, he should have added a sixth person to his list of don't take calls, which would be him. And that is why I am just now leaving the Pell City Courthouse after filing a TRO against AJ. Because I have filed this as he is not following his own instructions about talking about sports. So if he is in violation of this on the next phone call, we will have a council put together of Chris from the South Carolina, as he wants to be referred, Handsome Joe, John from St. Louis, Long, myself, and also AJ. All we need is just five votes in order to expel him from the Feinbaum show. Now, also, I like to hear Brad when he calls in, but today, I don't know what in the world got under his skin, because normally he's like just all in awe of you. But, you know, I think that overall, you do a great job about talking about all sports, all SEC, of when the topic arises. If the conversation and the flow of the calls are coming in and it's on one subject, that's the flow of the show. It's not that you discriminate. It's not that you...
0: Yeah, and Otis Shea, let me jump in here for a second. Somebody accused me of being obsessed with Alabama. I'm not sure the host of the show, which of course is me, has mentioned the name Alabama for a single time in a nearly four-hour show today. So that's utterly absurd. Thanks for the call. Appreciate it. David is in South Carolina. Good afternoon.
2: That was a good paw right there. And I'm going to tell you something. He's right. Kick AJ off the show. I've been telling you this for years. Get him off of there. It's like he writes stuff down on a paper towel of what he needs to say. Call the show. Let me show you how it works, Paul. You talk about your team, okay? You don't talk about everybody else. Now, Brad did belittle you today, Paul. I was upset about that, talking about Alabama. Let's talk about where you got your degree from. Did you see the interview Eric Haines had on the podcast with Coach Fulmer?
0: Unfortunately, I have not seen any podcast lately.
2: Okay. I'm going to tell you real quick. He gave a lot of props to Faizeon Brandon. That's really all I'm going to say. If Coach Fulmer thinks that Faizeon Brandon is going to be the answer, we're going to go with Coach Fulmer. He was a recruit. He wasn't a transfer, so hopefully nobody throws a lot of money at him, and we keep him for 2 or 3 years. Last question. Do I need to get new Q-tips, or did legend say Tennessee was going to beat Texas next week?
0: I think it's a little bit early for that game, but we'll have plenty of time next week. Thank you for the call. And Dave, let's see here. Stumpy is up next in Georgia.
3: Hey, Paul, I'm trying to quit drinking, but I had to have one after AJ's call. But I want to follow up on something Legend, great to have Legend back on. I want to follow up so Legend said about Keylon Russell being in the running game at Alabama and these dual threat athletes. Something to watch down the road that, you know, with these games getting difficult, you know, these quarterbacks are asked to do a lot in the running game. And I think we've seen some of it with Mateer and Leavitt at LSU with their inconsistency of getting hurt. And I just want to know, I'd love to hear from Jesse Simonton. I think he's great. And I would like to know who has the best quarterback room in the SEC if somebody goes down, one of these running quarterbacks, because I'm going to tell you, these defenses are coming. And I think that there's going to be some injuries happen. And who has the deepest quarterback room in the SEC that can sustain the gauntlet that's coming down the road?
0: No, Stumpy, you're right completely. And we're only the third week of the season, but to win the national championship, you better have some depth, understatement of the year. Thank you for the call. We will leave it right there.

0: Everyone needs to take care of their mental health, even running back Bijan Robinson.
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0: that other quarterbacks, even elite guys, wouldn't even think about. 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
8: Turn within the next four games. In Major League Baseball, Yankee star Aaron Judge left Wednesday's game against Minnesota because of tightness in his lower right leg. Judge struck out in both of his at-bats before being replaced in the sixth inning. He wasn't in Tuesday's lineup due to a scheduled day off. Let's take a look at some scores around Major League Baseball. We saw the Padres beat the Rockies 9-3. The Royals defeated the Astros 5-2. The Rangers beat the Red Sox 7-3. And then the Guardians, they beat the White Sox 6-3 and now are atop the AL Central by only a half a game over the White Sox. Coming up, more game night with Q Myers and me, Emmett Golden.
9: 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The Buffalo Bills open their new stadium against the Lions. 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
12: Jalen Hurts is just deep. He's a deep thinker, man. He is a deep thinker, right? Everybody comes into this thing with the same thing. Stay where my feet are. Unbelievable. Listen to your feet. How many coaches' cliches can he give us?
13: And mixing them up. Listen to your feet.
12: That is
13: one. He says listen to your feet.
12: No. That's just a coach's cliche.
13: Coaches say listen to your feet.
12: Listen to your feet. Trust your feet. Be where your feet are. Yes, absolutely.
13: Okay, I heard be where your feet are. I'm familiar with
12: that. I've seen it written on hats.
11: This is Game Night with Q Myers.
12: Hey, man, hang around a little while, man. Your boy will learn you something.
13: Okay. All right. That's what I'm saying. I just don't listen to feet very often.
12: Well, maybe you should.
11: On ESPN Radio.
12: I don't know why I find that so funny. Maybe you should.
13: Right. I've seen it on hats. It's

0: that's my favorite part of that.
1: But the point is, look, as much as I may be questioned for some of the things I say at times, and people may think that I, you know, make the story a little bit bigger, put a little extra sauce on it, you now have witnessed and seen the hat that I have seen that says, listen to your feet.
0: I have. And it was worn by a gentleman that it looked like he would say something like, listen to your feet. That was my takeaway from it. I said, okay, all right, my bad.
1: Shout out to Mike Sullivan, the quarterback's coach for the Silver and Black. He had a nice listen-to-your-feet hat on. So there you go. And he was rocking the Cortez. Anyone who can rock the Cortez,
0: he's an OG.
1: In 20 and 26 is an OG, and you better listen to your feet. That's all I'm going to say.
0: Hey, he obviously was listening to his feet because he rocking Cortez. So respect on respect.
1: That part. 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With LSU, Ole Miss, highly anticipated college football game, really of the year, Emmett. There's so many storylines and more. Let's get into them.
2: It's time to get you all the 411 you need to get caught up on what's happening in the world of sports on game night.

0: storylines that continue to build when it comes to LSU and Ole Miss.
1: Well, in a surprising turn of events, LSU on Wednesday night listed starting quarterback Sam Leavitt as doubtful for Saturday's much-anticipated game at Ole Miss. The exact nature of Leavitt's injury is unclear. He did complete last week's win over Louisiana Tech and spoke to reporters afterwards without appearing to be in pain. Apparently, he did not show up to his press conference on Tuesday, though. LSU coach Lane Kiffin did not mention that Leavitt was dealing with any injuries during a Monday news conference. What's the 411?
2: Let me start by saying I hope he's all right.
0: Facts.
2: I'll start there.
0: Okay.
2: But if I'm being fully transparent, which I always try to be on this program and every program I'm on, when I first saw the news, I didn't believe it. I was like, man, this is gamesmanship. This is, hey, let's say our quarterback might not play and let's see what happens if he improves on Friday. You know, who knows? And I hate that I feel that way. But when it comes to Lane Kiffin and all the noise that's been around this program this year, he just doesn't get the benefit of the doubt with me right now.
0: And I hate that we think that.
2: Yeah,
0: I agree. The fact that we think that Lane Kiffin even feels that this big-time rivalry matchup even needs that extra sauce.
2: Right.
0: You know what I mean? Like, the fact that we actually are going there, normally if this was anyone else, just say this was Kalen DeBoer at Alabama and their quarterback was listed as doubtful, we'd be like, well, now what's going to happen? Right? We wouldn't even flinch.
2: Nope.
0: Not even flinch. We just say, okay, now they got to figure out what they're going to do next. Now all of a sudden we're thinking about in our heads Lane Kiffin coming up on Friday. Like, well, you know, he's feeling a lot better. Like
2: It'll be a game time decision.
0: Game time decision.
2: You know what I'm saying? Yeah.
0: Exactly. So I hate that we feel that way. But you know what? Lane Kiffin has given us no reason not to feel that way.
2: It's true.
0: So, unfortunately, the story is about him. It's not about the players on the field. It's going to be all about him, and he loves it. Just like that, he wants to be the center of attention. He wants to be the side dish. He wants to be the dessert on the way. He even wants to be the after-dinner drink.
2: And he wants to be in the after credit scene of the movie. He wants to be everywhere.
1: Hey, absolutely. Speaking of Lane Kiffin, if you turn on ESPN2 right now, it's E60, The Many Lives of Lane Kiffin.
0: Boom. See? There you go. Side dish. Dessert on the way, after dinner drink.
2: Midnight show.
1: He talked about how being in Oxford changed him, and he needed Ole Miss more than Ole Miss needed him.
0: Yeah, and then he left.
2: Right.
0: I need this place.
1: In the middle of their best season in school history.
0: I need this place more than they needed me. I needed to get my life on track, and this is the place that did it. And now I'm out.
3: Hey, Lane, you want a couple dollars?
2: All right, I'll see you later. Yeah,
3: I don't need this place that bad.
2: Right, yeah.
0: Well, it's going to be fun. It's going to be a fun game, and we'll see who's the quarterback. But again, every single day it seems like this LSU-Ole Miss game has a new turn of events, a shocking turn of events, I should say. Sister Sledge, take it away.
1: Well, we're going to stick with a little theme here of quarterback injuries. Bengals quarterback Joe Burrow is dealing with back tightness and was officially listed as limited on the Bengals injury report on Wednesday ahead of their matchup against the Texans. Here's what Burrow said post-practice.
4: I feel good. It's a normal game day soreness, that's for sure, but I'll be right. I don't know specifically what play. I didn't really start feeling until after the game. That's typically how it happens.
5: Do you plan to practice the rest of the week, or is it going to be something where you're just going to rest it?
4: We'll see how we feel tomorrow.
6: Shoulder?
4: Back tightness.
6: How does that affect your preparation for
4: the week? It shouldn't really. We get a lot of mental reps, and we walk through a lot of plays, so I'll be alright.
6: Is there any part of you that doesn't want to play on Sunday out of caution?
4: No. That's ridiculous.
0: What's the 411? It's good that it's ridiculous. I mean, he's going to play, you know, but look, I'll say this. Back soreness, back tightness, it's a slight concern. I mean, again, he sounds very confident he's going to play, so I'm not going to put too much on it, but I think anytime you hear Joe Burrow in any kind of tightness, pull, injury, whatever, concern, anything that could sound like an injury, there's got to be some level of concern just because of the history.
2: Right. When you first hear it, your antenna goes up, and it's good to hear. He seems like he's all right. I believe he's missed 24 games in his five going on 6 years as a starter. So when you're right, when you hear that, you start to wonder, you know, if he's going to be hurt. But it does sound like it's just, you know, the effects of playing football, a little sore. I think he'll be fine.
1: Can I make a bad joke just because I'm watching this lane
2: sure.
1: fit out of the corner of my eye?
0: I love it.
1: To tie in with the Bengals, because they were showing Carson Palmer and Kiffin, and I feel like Palmer demanding his way out of Cincinnati after throwing 20 interceptions makes a lot more sense when you realize he was mentored by Kiffin at USC.
0: Well, you know the worst part of that whole, you know, demanding his way out of Cincinnati? You know the team that was dumb enough to give him a couple first-round picks?
1: Raiders.
0: At least a first-round pick, I should say, to get him off the couch when he wasn't doing anything? Yes, it was the Raiders. Didn't make any sense when they did it. Shout-out to Hugh Jackson. I like Hugh Jackson as offensive mind.
2: Yes.
0: But he was too excited about Carson Palmer, and they gave him way too much for a guy who was sitting at home doing nothing. But
2: don't even talk to me about Hugh Jackson.
1: I could go on a tangent about this because we have to hear nonstop about is Burrow going to ask out of Cincinnati? And it's like because Carson Palmer did. And I'm like, well, there's like, first of all, Burrow's from Ohio. Like Carson Palmer. And like people forget Carson Palmer asked out after he threw 20 interceptions.
0: Right.
1: Like I'm sorry. I can't imagine going out throwing 20 interceptions and being like, you know what? The team's bad. I'm out of here.
0: Right. You imagine Jameis. Hey, man, I just went 30-30. I threw 30 touchdowns and had 30 interceptions. You know what? This team is no good, man. I need to get a
2: Yeah, break. I need more support.
1: Meanwhile, Jameis is also putting on 30 pumps of cologne.
0: Oh, I saw that. I saw that. That was hilarious.
2: And then his reaction to the reaction video made no sense to me at all.
0: He looked like the kids back in school when we used to leave PE and someone didn't want to go shower, so they just put a bunch of cologne on so they didn't have to quick shower. They just wanted to go to class real quick.
2: Or when you got your first bottle of cologne and you didn't know no better.
0: When you first got your first bottle of Jacquard.
2: Oh, yeah.
0: Were you a Jacquard guy?
2: No, man, I couldn't. But actually, the first bottle of cologne I got was Michael Jordan cologne. My dad got it for me for Christmas, which I was kind of salty because, you know, I don't like Michael Jordan.
0: Man, we all knew something was wrong with you then.
2: Right. I'm a Cavs fan. He ripped my heart out.
0: They didn't have Mark Price cologne. I'm sorry.
2: Well, they should have.
0: Oh, boy. Sister Sledge.
2: That's the 411.
1: I'm trying to think of a clever transition. Right.
0: I don't know. It be your own people that throw you off.
1: Yankees star right fielder Aaron Judge. I was going to make some kind of comment about I'm sure Aaron Judge doesn't put up on a lot of cologne, but that just doesn't make sense, guys. Well, Judge was pulled for a pinch hitter in the sixth inning of Wednesday's 5-4 extra inning loss to the Twins because of tightness in his lower right leg. Speaking after the game, Judge said he first felt the tightness in the field during the opening inning and opted to play it safe. He said he couldn't pinpoint exactly what happened to trigger the injury, which he declined to specify.
5: What's the 411?
0: Well, I could make a funny joke. That stinks. Yeah. I don't like that at all. I hope that Aaron Judge is fine. I hope this is just precautionary, and I hope it doesn't slow him down for him, you know, making a run towards the end of the season, obviously the postseason, which is most importantly. Baseball is better with Aaron Judge in the lineup, and I want to see him in the lineup, and so does MLB, Major League Baseball.
2: Everything you said, I echo, and it's so stupid. I'm acknowledging this. But the first thing I thought of was maybe he should have went on a rehab assignment. But he's basically on a rehab assignment here, and they're still treating him, you know, half games, days off. So they're treating him the same way. But that was, like, the first thing that popped in my mind.
0: Yeah, I'm right there with you. But, you know, again, he's treating these Major League Baseball games like rehab games anyway.
2: So it's the
0: I just want to see him in the lineup when it's all said and done. Sister Sledge, appreciate that. He's Emmett Golden. I'm Q Myers. It's game night here on ESPN Radio. You heard about when Stella got her groove back, right?
2: Mm-hmm.
0: Well, maybe Baker is ready to get his groove back. That's next on game night on ESPN Radio on the all-new ESPN app.
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0: Also over the weekend, he said it ain't no fun if the homies can't have some. 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He's Emmett Golden. I'm Q Myers. Emmett, we've got the return of Lane. LSU versus Ole Miss, and then we've got Baker versus the Browns.
2: Yeah.
0: And Baker versus the Browns is not going to be as spicy as the return of Lane and LSU versus Ole Miss, but I think there's going to be a little animosity, especially after the way Baker Mayfield performed week one, and now he's got his old team, the Cleveland Browns, led by Deshaun Watson, up next on the schedule.
2: We know Baker Mayfield is at his best when he has a chip on his shoulder. And while I think this year might be a little bit of a step back for Baker because he got paid and he can't play the disrespect card, he can play the disrespect card this weekend.
0: Yep.
2: He most certainly can. And look, he's been saying the right things, and it is very different now in Cleveland than it was. I don't think there's anybody on the team now that Baker played with, maybe Denzel Ward. I think that's about it. So it is new faces, but Baker holds a grudge, and I got a feeling he is going to light the Browns up this weekend.
0: What about the front office? What about people in the building, right?
2: Yeah, front office and ownership is the same. That's
0: exactly.
2: For sure.
0: And look, all he needs is one. He's got multiples that he can at least point the finger at. And oh, by the way, the guy that's behind center for the Browns is the guy that Cleveland thought was the adult that they needed in the room as opposed to Baker Mayfield, which is laughable, but that's just me. So how does Baker feel going up against his old team, the Browns?
11: Yeah, I think any time, as I've mentioned to you guys, where there's history between a franchise, a coaching staff, anybody, there's always, you want to come out on the winning side of that no matter what. Obviously, it's a very different there, staff-wise and everybody. But, it's spent 4 years there. I'm going into year four here, so it's started my career there. A lot of ups and downs. For me, this week is doing little things right. Continuing to try and displace the ball where it needs to go, and then obviously, making the things and corrections I need to in ball security.
2: Man, he was on a podcast like a month ago talking about, what game I got circled, but this is how he's supposed to play it. Right. This is definitely how he's supposed to play it. But to put you in the mind of Baker Mayfield, I saw a clip of him. It was on Quarterback, the Netflix show, where he walks over to his guys and he goes, "It's personal for me. Steve Wilkes cut me. This guy cut me, y'all. It's personal for me." Baker asked for his release. You know what I'm saying?
0: Well, I would too. I would too. He was put in, I'd ask for my release.
2: I would too, but I wouldn't then go, "I'm mad at this guy for cutting me," when I asked him to cut me.
0: Right. Well, I would say I'm mad because they were boneheaded enough to decide that this dude that they brought in is a better decision than me.
2: For the Browns, yes. I'm talking about in Carolina. Okay, he was talking about in Carolina, where he asked for his release, and Wilkes was, he might even been an interim coach at that time.
0: That's right.
2: Okay. Yeah, so that's what I'm saying. That's where, when Baker's like, "I need a chip on my shoulder," he'll find it.
0: Yeah. No, he will. He absolutely will. So what was his biggest takeaway from his time with Cleveland?
11: I think probably the biggest one, trying to be the same person each and every day for the guys in the locker room, the people you work with, the staff that you're around each day, that some things are out of your control. If you're trying to get it fixed and you're not worried about the football aspect of your job, you're probably letting some things slide and fall by the wayside. So I think controlling who I am each and every day, trying to lead the best way possible and control the offense and, ultimately win.
2: Yeah, and all he has to do is just not turn the ball over. Like, he was pretty bad with that last week. But as long as he takes care of the ball, I think they're going to be fine. I really do, because the Browns defense, which was really good last year, new coordinator, no Myles Garrett. I still think they're going to be a pretty decent unit, but they're not hitting on all cylinders quite yet. And we know Baker can light it up. He can spin it with the best of them. So as long as he's not turning it over, I think, Baker will be fine this weekend, and he'll get the last laugh at least this week.
0: Well, the thing about it is, if this doesn't tell you all you need to know, Baker, who was there in Cleveland for 4 years, right? Started his career there. Mm-hmm. He's going in year four at Tampa Bay. Remember, he had stops in Carolina. And L.A.
2: Yep.
0: Before he got to Tampa Bay. He still leads the Browns in wins as far as a quarterback with 29. And his tie with Tim Couch for the most quarterback starts with 59 for the franchise since it returned to the NFL in 99.
2: Yeah,
0: that tells you all you need to know. There hasn't been a lot of winning in Cleveland since Baker Mayfield left.
2: No, there hasn't. And Deshaun Watson, who, again, that's the guy they traded him for. They said, "We'd rather have this guy than you," has only played in, I guess now it's 20 games since he played last week, in a little over 4 years. And they've had Jacoby Brissett. They've had P.J. Walker. They've had DTR. It's been a revolving door, and it was before Baker got there. And it's felt like the Browns found their quarterback. It for whatever reason, didn't work out between Baker and the front office and the head coach. And it kind of became a mess at the end. It's hindsight being 2020, worst move the Browns made since 99.
0: That would be all the motivation I need. I know that feels like carrying a grudge for an extra long time, but I feel like I would carry that. Like, you got rid of me for him? Remember that Tom? Remember that Tom Brady soundbite?
2: Yeah.
0: You want to keep that?
2: Yeah. Like, it'd be different. Like,
0: that's what I'd say. You want to keep, you want that guy?
2: It'd be different if they sent Baker away and the Browns had been to the two Super Bowls. Then, yeah, you might still have a grudge, but everybody would be like, yeah, that was the right move. But for it to be a disaster.
0: Right.
2: I mean, not even like, he was, no, it was a disaster. Yeah, if I'm Baker, I'm laughing. I'm actually like, thank you for doing me a favor. You know, and then I just go, hey, all I got to do is get the dub. Last time these two teams, but Baker played against the Browns in a different uniform, the Browns beat the Panthers on a last-second field goal. So they've only matched up once since he left.
0: Well, you're better than me, because I would hold that grudge. I ain't going to lie. There's former employers that I hold a grudge against to this day because they chose someone else over me, and that was the worst decision ever.
2: Yeah.
0: And I'm in a much better place than I ever would have been if they had chose me, and I'm still angry at them.
2: Yeah. Well, you know me. I'm
0: you're the nicest guy in the
2: world.
0: I'm
2: a glass half full guy,
0: yeah,
2: right?
0: I got something in my neck. Yeah. I haven't figured out what it is.
2: Right. You need to go to the doctor for it, right? You need to go get that checked out, big dog.
0: That's called edge.
2: Oh, okay.
0: It's called edge. That's just how your boy rolls. That's how I get down. I can't help myself. But how is Todd Monken feeling about this rematch, and how much does the history of Baker Mayfield, for the Browns even matter in this matchup?
17: No, I don't. I mean, it was left Denzel and myself for 1 year. I mean, Grant. But, I don't get into how a person feels. We all feel the way we feel about certain situations in our life, and I don't blame him, just like he could never blame me the way I feel about certain things in our life. And listen, he's so competitive. He wants to beat everybody he plays. This just happens to be one where I'm sure there's a little bit there, but ultimately, he always wants to play well. I think that's, again, you'll have to speak to him, but I've never been around him where he didn't want to compete and fight like hell to win. So this just happens to be one other piece of it.
2: Yeah, Todd Monken was the OC for Baker Mayfield under Freddie Kitchens, maybe 2 years before Baker left Cleveland. So they do have a little bit of a relationship there.
0: Yeah, man, I'm just thinking about all the people that tried to coach up Baker and he had to play for and still got him to the postseason. Right? Mm-hmm. So, it'll be a game. It will be a game for sure that I'm looking forward to seeing how Baker Mayfield reacts. I also want to see what Thursday Night Football looks like. Bills and Lions, that's next on Game Night on ESPN Radio.
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23: Here is our weather in Middle Tennessee. Thursday will be mostly sunny and hot with a high near 101 and heat index up to 107. Winds will be calm, becoming north-northwest around 5 miles per hour. Thursday night will be mostly clear with a low near 76. Friday will be sunny and hot with a high near 99 and heat index up to 108. Winds will be calm, becoming north around 5 miles per hour. Friday night will be mostly clear with a low near 74. 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

0: In Major League Baseball, Yankee star Aaron Judge left Wednesday's game against Minnesota because of tightness in his lower right leg. Judge struck out in both of his at-bats before being replaced in the sixth inning. He wasn't in Tuesday's lineup due to a scheduled day of rest. They will keep monitoring Aaron Judge as they go. Out in Seattle in the NFL, Sam Darnold has been ruled out for Sunday's game against the Arizona Cardinals because of a glute injury. However, Seattle coach Mike McDonald says that there are no plans to place Darnold on injured reserve, so that means he could return within the next four games. On to Major League Baseball, let's check out some scores. The Guardians find themselves a half game in ahead of the White Sox in first place after beating Chicago 3-6 earlier today. We saw the Yankees as they fell to the Twins in 13 innings, 5-4. The Blue Jays beat the Tigers 5-1, and the Rays beat the Athletics tonight 4-3. More of Game Night with Q Myers and myself, Emmett Golden, straight ahead.
1: Hey, this is Rich Eisen. Coming up on Wednesday, Kurt Warner in his usual spot looks back at week one and turns the page to week number two. That also includes my latest power rankings. And the actor from Resident Evil, Paul Walter Hauser, stops by. That's Wednesday's Rich Eisen Show on Disney Plus, the ESPN app, and ESPN Radio.
2: And week two kicks off with the Lions visiting the Bills on Thursday Night Football, also the opener for the new Highmark Stadium.
3: We can allow the environment to change, but we can't. If we make it about more than it is, then I'm not doing a good enough job, and usually that's not going to end with the right result.
4: I don't know how to make the Detroit defense in week one, because I really believe that they were in place. They just didn't make one play on a football.
5: Three starters against the Bills on the road in front of a raucous home crowd, opening up the new stadium on a short week, that could be tough.

0: coming on.
1: I was gonna say they got something in their neck too.
0: No, they got a building that they're opening.
1: Okay,
0: up.
1: They got the
0: housewarming party going on.
1: Yeah.
0: Thursday night football. It is game night here on ESPN Radio, the all new ESPN app, SiriusXM Channel 80, and tune in. 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He's Emmett Golden. I'm Q Myers, and I just think that energy and that juice that Bills Mafia is going to provide in this game versus Detroit. You heard there on the rejoin coming in, you know, the Lions on a short week going up against that crowd, that yeah. energy. That's going to be a hard pill to swallow, man. That's going to be tough to battle that. That's, to me, that's one of those where you stand in the middle of the ring and you know that the storm is coming, mm-hmm. and you got to try to protect your face as much as possible. And then once you weather the storm, then you have a chance to, you know, counterpunch and fight yeah. back.
1: I think it's very simple. There's the and it's tough, but the equalizer, something that you could do to settle all that down, make a play early if you're the Lions.
0: That's true. Yeah.
1: If you make a play early, then that crowd at kickoff is going to be losing their minds.
0: Right. They're losing their mind right now.
1: Right.
0: There's Bills Mafia members right now that are getting ready. And when I mean ready, you know what I mean. They're
1: ready.
0: Getting ready.
1: They jump
0: for this
1: at
0: one.
1: Tables and
0: right
1: everything right now.
0: Exactly. Yep.
1: And if the Lions, let's, you know, for whatever, take the opening kickoff back or something yeah. like that. That'll settle it down a little bit. Now, if the Bills make plays early, it's just going to be a long night for the Lions.
0: There's no doubt. Let's hear from Dan Campbell, the Lions head coach, on preparing for that hostile environment that they're going to face.
2: Yeah, I'm going to tell the guys, especially young players, just, man, you know, drink it in, you know, enjoy this. You know, enjoy this. This will be one of those places that, you know, it'll be, it's going to be loud. Their fan base is outstanding. You know, they're a lot like our fan base, man. They love it and they show up and they're loud and, they're all in. And now you're in a new stadium. You know, it's a new environment and this is the first one in that place, the christening. So, you know, it'll be special. So I'm telling our guys, embrace it. Keep your composure. Don't forget, you know, it's one play at a time. And stay focused on your job and keep your head about you. But, man, enjoy it. Enjoy every bit of it because that's part of all this too, man. That's part of being able to play at a high level, competitive, the best against the best in that environment, on the road, new stadium. Man, that's stuff you never forget, man. You're telling your grandkids one day.
1: And it's the stuff you dream of when you're a little kid, when you're like, man, I want to play there. There's going to be a young man watching this game tomorrow that's going to go, I want to be on that field when I grow up. So he makes a great point. If you're on the road, that's the goal, you know, to get to the NFL, to be in big games, to be in tough environments. And it is an obstacle. Now, if you're the Buffalo Bills, you just got to get down how you live, right? You got to run the ball. DJ Moore, they got a shiny new toy. He had a really good first game with him and Josh yeah. Allen. So if they're able to go out there and keep the fans engaged and keep that energy going, then I think they could pull this one out. I'm looking at ESPN analytics right now. They give the Buffalo Bills a 66% chance to win this game. That's a big favorite.
0: Yeah, it is. And I feel the same way that Buffalo is going to be, you know, riding that emotional roller coaster. The only thing that they can't do is they just can't make it too big, right? They
1: oh, yeah.
0: can't hyperventilate. They can't do anything. But I've been saying it since it happened. I think the addition of DJ Moore is huge. I think that was huge for Josh mm-hmm. Allen and the Bills. They moved on from Stephon Diggs. They said, all right, we're going to go a lot of 12 personnel. We're going to have the two double tight end set, which is fine, until they realize that, you know what? We need another wide receiver.
1: Yes.
0: They rolled in Amari Cooper. They went and drafted Keon Coleman. They brought in multiple guys that just didn't work. And then when they were able to get DJ Moore out of Chicago, I thought that was a game changer. And you mentioned it. He had a really good debut, 100 receiving yards in week one. He's trying to become the third Buffalo receiver to start the season with consecutive 100-yard games. You know who did that? Stephon Diggs back in yeah. 2022. And then this guy named Andre Reed in 91. He's got a gold jacket.
1: Yeah, and I always thought DJ Moore was a good receiver. I feel like he needs to find a home. And here's an opportunity to find a home, you know, to be synonymous with one team. Because right now, I mean, the Panthers, I guess.
0: Is he the Matt Rule of wide receivers where you just go and you fix it? You fix a flat and then you're gone?
1: Then you're gone. Maybe. I was surprised Chicago kind of gave up, you know, on him.
0: Me too. But yeah, then they put 59 points up on the Panthers, so maybe they didn't need him.
1: Maybe, or maybe it was the week one shenanigans that happened in the NFL from time to time. I think they're a really good offense, and they're going to probably lead the league in scoring. I don't know if we're going to see a number of 59-point games from them, but the one thing that we've said constantly about Josh Allen is he needs some weapons in the passing game.
0: Yep.
1: I won't even say receivers, just pass catchers, and it would be great if they were a receiver. Well, DJ Moore, so far, so good, and if he could do tomorrow what he did last week, then they got a great chance of winning this game.
0: Again, though, they've got to stay even keel. They can't get too high, get too low, get too, you know, jacked up, because they know that they're opening up this new stadium. It's Thursday Night Football. The whole NFL,
1: everybody's going to be there.
0: Watching.
1: Yeah.
0: Exactly. All eyes are on them. So here's Joe Brady, the Bills head coach, on any kind of concerns about the overhype of opening up the stadium.
3: I hope that, you know, we have the type of team, and look, I'm figuring that out, but I hope that we have the type of team that the environment is going to be outstanding. Like, everything is going to be as it should be, and that's part of why this is built, and we can allow the environment to change, but we can't, right? Like, there's the reason that we've been in here, and there's a standard by how we play, and it shouldn't have anything to do with what happened and the outcome this past Sunday. And so a lot of stuff for us to clean, that we had to clean up, and I hope that we approach Thursday as the most important game of the season, because it's the next one. And if we make it about more than it is, then I'm not doing a good enough job. And usually that's not going to end with the right result.
1: I think one good thing that they've done is they've already been in the stadium. They practiced, and they had it open up to fans, and fans right. was in there. So at least this won't be their first time walking into the locker room and right. walking out on that field. So I think it's very important that they've already done that, at least let guys begin to get familiar. It won't feel like home for a couple days, but if they win, it's going to happen really fast.
0: Yeah, Buffalo – I feel like most likely he's going to win this one. There's just so many elements playing against Detroit. But think if Detroit goes in there into the belly of the beast and picks up a victory.
1: Yeah.
0: What that will do for Detroit, knowing how tough a division that they're playing in, I get it, this is not a divisional game, but knowing how tough a division the Bills Lions are playing in this year, you know, we expect the Packers to be really good. We expect the Vikings to be really good. And, you know, Chicago, obviously, is really good. But if they go in to get that victory in that kind of hostile environment, you have to feel like that's something that you can really build on.
1: And early in the season, anybody can get it. You know, it's anything could happen. It's not just week one. It's really the first 3 or 4 weeks that anything could happen. So there aren't many teams I'm counting out, at least if they're a solid squad. And I think the Lions are right there. And look, they were so close to get into that Super Bowl a couple years ago. And, you know, they get off to a good start. They could be right back there.
0: Yeah, no, they can. I'll say this. If the Bills are going to lose this game, it's going to be because Jahmyr Gibbs goes off, as far as I'm concerned.
1: Yeah.
0: Right? I mean, that's just what it is. I mean, I just think that the Bills' defense is still being tested. It still has to prove that it can be that defense that they can rely on time in and time out. You know, but Gibbs went off, right? He had 156 rushing yards in week one.
1: Yeah.
0: Right. And look, I was wondering what it was going to look like, you know, Sonic with no knuckles. Well, through week one, so far, so good.
1: Yeah. And, you know, we kind of looked at some schedules earlier in the show. Obviously, they play the Bills tomorrow. But after that, they have Jets, Panthers, Cardinals, you know, for the Lions. So if they're able to get this win, then they could put something together and, you know, be 5-0. But even if they lose this one, they still have a good chance of having a good start to the season. So it's an exciting game. I'm glad it's early in the year before, you know, late in the season, Thursday night games happen. A lot of times there's a bunch of injuries because it's such a short turnaround. Early on in the season, I expect a good game.
0: Yeah, it's going to be fun to see exactly where these two teams are, right? I mean, because you want to be able to get close to midseason form as quickly as possible. Like you said, a lot of times you don't know who these teams are 3-4 weeks into the season. Then you start to get a better idea. But if these one of these two teams or both of them could emerge as close to midseason form as possible, then they're in a really good position. Mm-hmm. Because then that's when those fluky losses stop happening. And look, no matter what, who wins this game, I don't think that's a fluky win or a loss. You know what I mean?
1: Because
0: both of these teams are really quality. That's why it's an exciting game. But that extra element that's going to be in Buffalo, that's going to be Bills Mafia jumping through 5,000 tables. Like, there's going to the hardware stores ain't going to have no tables after tomorrow.
1: Oh, God, no. God, no. I didn't even think about that, man. If you live in Buffalo, open up a table store. Open up a table store, man. It's always, at least during football season.
0: Emmett Golden side hustles.
1: Right. Yeah, I might do that on the weekends. Drive up to Buffalo and sell tables.
0: See, then the weather's going to get you, and you ain't going to be able to get up out of there.
1: I mean, good point. You got me on that one.
0: Hey, man.
1: I don't have a snappy comeback.
0: Hey, man, look. Hey, looking out for a friend, right?
1: Appreciate
0: Ask a friend.
1: It.
0: I'm phoning
1: That's
0: a friend.
1: That's what friends are for.
0: Exactly. See, every once in a while I come through. It ain't often. Every once in a while. I've got your back. Well, they've got our back for Thursday Night Football, the Lions at the Buffalo Bills. He's Emmett Golden. I'm Q Myers. It's game night here on ESPN Radio. Coming up next, if you did it real big tonight, you know we got to talk about it. 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
0: Luke, when we talk about Pete Crow Armstrong as the Cubs took on the Braves, and this is what PCA did.
20: And the pitch on the way, driven in the air, deep right field. It's got a chance. Gone. Another home run for Pete. His 44th of the year. A drive over the 368 sign in right center. 44 homers. 105 runs batted in.
21: Nothing can stop me. I'm all the way up.
1: Cubs Radio Network on the call. MVP is what they call them. The Cubs win 8-4 over the Braves.
0: Two home runs on the night, had a triple, had his 44th home run, most of the season by a lefty in franchise history. He broke the record held by Billy Williams with 42 back in 1970. How about some more records? 44 home runs ties it with Ernie Banks back in 1955 for the most in a season by a Cubs player age 24 or younger. Oh, you want more? Okay.
1: Yeah,
0: 11 total bases tonight. Now has 6 games this season with 10-plus total bases tied for the most by any player since 1900. Nelson Cruz also had 6 in 2019. Oh, you want more? Cool. Second career game with 2 home runs and a triple. All right, seventh multi-home run game this season.
1: All right, man, we know.
0: Hey,
1: we know,
0: man, I'm a flex on it. I'm a ride for my guy, man.
1: I see. You stood up, hit the lights, did all type of stuff.
0: Don't be mad. Yeah. Don't be mad. PCA, right? Pete Crow Armstrong doing the real
1: MVP.
0: Big.
1: Pete.
0: There you go. I can appreciate that. Cubs get the dub 8-4 over the Braves. All right, I'll give the Guardians some love. They took on the White Sox, and they did some things like this.
22: The pitch.
23: Swung at and hammered. High, deep to right. Away, back and gone. Oh, my. Petey Helpin with the jog of a lifetime. A 3-run home run deep into the lower deck and right. A majestic blast. And the Guardians are back on top. 5-3.
22: Pitch, swing, and a line drive deep down the right field line. That ball is gone. A 2-run homer for John Rave, and the Royals take a 2-0 lead here in the fourth inning.
21: Nothing can stop me. I'm all the way up.
1: All right, so one of those highlights was WTAM 1100. The other one was 96.5 The Fan.
0: Hold on. Right, what's the other one? We got the final call for the Cardinals. Okay, we got to give that proper respect.
1: All right.
23: Here's the 1-2 pitch. Swing and a miss. Ball game. First place belongs to the Guardians. They knock off the Chicago White Sox by a final score of 6-3.
21: Nothing can stop me. I'm all the way up.
1: WTAM 1100, the Gardo 6, White Sox 3, Guardians now half a game ahead of the White Sox on top of the AL Central.
0: Yeah, hey man, apparently if your name is Pete or Petey or P,
1: you had a hell of a day.
0: You had a good day.
1: Where's Master P at tonight?
0: Hey, I'm just saying. There you go. So the Guardians, I know I give you a bad time, and you know we start hitting the Gardos all the time, and I roll my eyes. But man, it seems like this time of year they're always making a run, if not already completed the run. And right now, you know, again sitting there in first place, first time holding the outright lead in the AL Central since July 3rd, right before Independence Day. I got to give them the props. They get the dub 6-3 over the Chicago White Sox. Again, showing the love to the ones that deserve it here on Game Night on ESPN Radio and the ESPN app. The Royals and the Astros. This is not good for Houston.
22: Pitch, swing, and a line drive deep down the right field line. That ball is gone. A two-run homer for John Rave, and the Royals take a 2-0 lead here in the fourth inning.
21: Nothing can stop me. I'm all the way up.
1: 96.5, the Fan on the call there. The Royals beat the Astros 5-2 tonight.
0: And why that game is important is because of the next game that I want to highlight real quick. We'll tie it all together like some shoestrings. The Rangers and the Red Sox, and in the bottom of the seventh, this happened.
22: As Miller, out of the stretch, comes home with the 1-1. Line drive, left field, base hit. Berger is home. Nimmo rounding third. The throw is offline. Nimmo scores standing up. Two-run single for Ezekiel Duran, and the Rangers lead 6-3.
21: Nothing can stop me. I'm all the way up.
1: That highlight courtesy of 105.3, the Fan. The Rangers beat the Red Sox tonight 7-3.
0: So with the Astros loss and the Rangers win, now they are both knotted up at the top of the AL West. And they both have a record of 76-76. They're .500, and they're tied for first in the AL West. You know, the wild thing is, as a guy that follows a team that's in the AL West that is not very good, every team in the AL West is in the red when it comes to run differential. The Astros, they're minus 54. The Rangers, minus 38. The Mariners, minus 61. The Athletics, minus 205. The Angels, minus 73. Like, the run differential in that whole division is in the negative.
1: Yeah, and not even close.
0: Not even close.
1: You know what I'm saying? Yeah. Like, by a lot, but, hey, stranger things have happened, right? We could see one of these teams in the ALCS.
0: Well, not one of the bottom feeders, that's for sure. The Rangers, four straight wins, longest win streak since August 4th through 8th, also four straight wins, and because of that, they are now knotted at 76 with the Astros and the top of the lead in the AL West. Showing that love to the ones that deserve it here on Game Night on ESPN Radio and the ESPN app. In the top of the fifth between the Padres and the Rockies, this happened.
2: 0-1, the pitch. Salas hits it in the air, deep down the right field line. Beck is back into the corner, looking up. This one, gonna go! Second of the night for Ethan Salas. Just over the out-of-town scoreboard at Coors Field. A two-run homer here in the fifth. Big night, Padres. Big night, Salas. It's 8-1.
21: Nothing can stop me. I'm all the way up.
1: That highlight courtesy of 97.3, the Fan. The Padres 9, the Rockies 3.
0: Salas right there, 2-for-4 on the night. 2 home runs, 3 RBI. First home runs of career in 9th career game. At 20 years old, 107 days. Youngest catcher in MLB history with a multi-home run game. Also the youngest player in Padres history with the multi-home run game. Surpassing Fernando Tatis Jr. You may have heard of him. He's a pretty good player as well. How about we get one more in, Emmett? How about the Orioles and the Mets? Once again, back-to-back night, Pete Alonso came to the party.
3: Alonso hits this high in the air, left field, forget about it. There's number 301 into the second deck, right on cue for the Polar Bear.
21: Nothing can stop me, I'm all the way up.
1: WBAL on the call there. The Orioles get the victory over the Mets, 7-1.
0: Colder than a polar bear's toenails. Oh, no. Yeah. Pete Alonso right there. Top of the first, he got that bad boy. Orioles get the victory. And, again, home run number 301. And once again at Citi Field, gets a standing ovation. They love him there. Obviously did some really good things there. What happened?
1: Yeah. No, I said they love him. They love him. That's what I was saying. I was agreeing with you.
0: I thought you were trying to disagree. I was like,
1: No. Who could disagree on that?
0: Yeah,
1: everybody in New York loves Pete Alonso. Ain't that right, Renee?
4: I'm not a Mets fan.
0: Sure. No better. He's Emmett Golden. I'm Q Meyer. Sports Center All Night's up next on ESPN Radio.
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Eric Pleasant. Good afternoon. Welcome in here. Busy, busy day, and we have a lot to do. Heather Dinich will join us in just a few minutes. First, we will get to some headlines, and there are some pretty big ones coming from the world of college football. The first involving the Protect College Sports Act as it moves closer to a Senate vote. That is expected to be sometime next week. But here is the caveat. For all the cheerleading, Mike Johnson says he is interested in moving the PCSA forward, but it won't be voted on until after the midterm elections, which is always a difficult period to pass legislation. And even though Johnson is a puppet of the president in almost everything that he has done in his term as speaker, and the president wants this done, it might be difficult, especially depending on where the midterms is. So this is not good news. The Senate was hoping to get this thing in before the election when congressmen had a motivation, perhaps, to please the White House. It depends on what the polls mean. But this is a troubling sign for those of you who are following this very closely. We move on to more issues. Bubble Watch, who could the SEC get in? There's Heather Dinich reporting that there could be as many as six schools. Now, let me remind you,

0: play two games. So a lot of things could happen, may not happen. Bottom line is none of us really know except Heather Dinich joining us right now. Heather, always great to see you. Compared to the last few weeks, this has been a fairly quiet week. We've actually been able to talk about some of those issues that we love to talk about. So take us through, as you do every Sunday, you start analyzing the teams that could or could not get in. So what do you got?
1: Well, it starts with Texas. They have the best win in the country. It is a win that's going to continue to resonate through Selection Day over Ohio State. And look, Ohio State's still a very good football team capable of winning the Big Ten. And if that happens, and Texas has a win against the Big Ten champs, that could be critical for the seeding process on Selection Day. Because this year, things are a little bit different. If you are the number one seed on Selection Day, you get to pick your CFP quarterfinal site. And if you win, you get to pick your semi. So that's a little bit of a quiet advantage going on there in the background. So that's important. But I mean, Paul, you and I know that Georgia is playing fantastic football. You know, I think Gunnar Stockton leads them to a win against Arkansas this weekend, but they haven't been tested. Texas has been tested. If Texas can play for four quarters this season the way they played in the fourth quarter and not squander this win, then this could be the year for Sark.
0: Indeed. So let's look beyond that. And that's really where it gets difficult, I think, Heather, because there's just a bunch of SEC schools. We'll talk about Oklahoma later, but as you look at everybody who is next, starting with Alabama, starting with LSU, I know a week ago you thought maybe they were the best team in the country. Better indicator after Saturday. So try to break up that next group of people or teams, I should say.
1: Yeah, so I've got LSU after them because, again, you know, I try to think about this like a college football playoff selection committee member, and if they were in that room today, they would probably give LSU more credit for the season opener against Clemson than they would for anything Georgia's done to this point. And then you talked about it. You know, we'll learn more about them on Saturday at Ole Miss, but my goodness, look at this schedule. It's so tough. And then November 14th against Texas, that's going to be a huge one too. But Sam Leavitt cannot continue to throw the ball over away the way he did against Louisiana Tech. That surprised me a little bit. So on Saturday, one of the biggest things I'm going to be watching is Ole Miss defense against Sam Leavitt, because the Ole Miss defense needs to be in lockdown mode against these guys. They let up way too many big plays in that season opener against Louisville. That was a close one. But when you look at LSU, they cannot turn the ball over against these guys because that offense will certainly take advantage of it. But, you know, beyond LSU, I mentioned Georgia, Alabama. Keelan Russell has been playing well. And look, I know Tennessee fans want me to give them credit. I'm giving them credit. They're in my top 25 the last 2 weeks. And I thought winning on the road with a freshman quarterback at Georgia Tech, Faison Brandon, that was important. But listen, all of these teams have to play tougher competition. That's why, to me right now, Texas stands alone because of that Ohio State game.
0: Let me ask you about the Sooner in the room, and that's Oklahoma, because we hashed out Michigan a week ago. You were at that game. I don't know whether they will deal with that Western game later in the year. But what about Oklahoma, especially? Does anyone have a more difficult road over the next few weeks?
1: No. It's the fourth most difficult remaining schedule, according to ESPN Analytics. But here's the thing. If you can't beat a one-dimensional Michigan team, how in the world are you going to line up and beat Georgia and Texas? And I do like John Mateer. And I think when he's on, he can be on. But I watched him throw the ball high repeatedly in that game. And around him, they could not run the ball. They had 100 rushing yards. And they had 9 penalties. They couldn't convert on third downs. And their field position was horrific. They started on the 1, the 10, the 12. Michigan's punter was the MVP of that game. So, I mean, you look at that schedule, and it's brutal. And if they don't, there are things that are correctable. But last year, the running game was a problem. Why is it still a problem now? So There are things that are good about Oklahoma, but to me, they've got to play their way back into the top 25.
0: Heather, let me, in dealing with the CFP, ask you about something that Greg Sankey said this week, and every a lot of people are talking, but with the Kiffin drama, I, at least, and some others, I know you haven't, have taken our eye off exactly what is going on in the CFP expansion world. Can you update us?
1: Sure. Well, they have entered the 30-day negotiation window with ESPN, so those conversations are ongoing. But as Greg Sankey said, it does not mean that there will be a 24-team playoff in 2027. You know, someone explained it to me like selling your house, right? You want to make a move. The CFP wants to make a move. They want to get bigger. They want to level up. But if you don't get an offer for your house that you like, well, you're probably going to stay put for a minute. So there's certainly a revenue aspect of it, but there are also conversations about how to level the playing field in terms of the competition that's going on, level up in the non-conference aspect of it. But I mean, if you look at two things, one, the bubble watch that has six SEC teams in as of right this guinea minute, the SEC is not going to have problems getting teams into a 24-team college football playoff. And two, if you look back at Alabama last year and the way they performed in the SEC championship game and did not drop, if that's not the benefit of the doubt in that committee meeting room, I don't know what that phrase means.
0: Heather Dinich, always great. We'll see you soon, I'm sure. Heather Dinich joining us to update us on where everything is after 2 weeks. We will take a short break. A lot happening. Zach Top, one of the biggest stars in Nashville, will join us. Also a former quarterback turned wide receiver, baseball player, the whole nine yards with John Rhys Plumlee. Alyssa returns to the show, and your phone calls straight ahead.
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0: We welcome all of you back. Can't wait to get to the calls here on a Wednesday afternoon. Let me check in with my buddy Travis down in Mobile, Alabama. Travis, good afternoon. How are you?
1: Yes, Paul. How are you doing today? That was a great interview with Heather, by the way.
0: Thank you.
1: Yes. Paul, now, if I'm an Ole Miss fan, which I'm not, but if I was, I would kind of be conflicted because I would be upset with the way that Lane left. But on the other hand, he is the second most successful Ole Miss coach of all time behind John Vaught. So what do you think about that? Do you think we should be kind of they should be kind of thankful that, you know, he was there and they had all that success and still want to beat them, right? The fans still want to beat him, right? They still want to win on Saturday.
0: Yeah, Travis, thanks for the call. Let me answer it this way. They're not grateful at all. I have never seen a fan base more angry. And I've seen Tennessee when Kiffin left there. I've seen other schools. But this is I was out, where was I today? Somebody was walking by, and he pointed at me and said, "I think Lane Kiffin is a blank idiot." I mean, like the worst word. I said, "Yeah, great." I mean, that every Ole Miss fan it has to get it off their chest. I'm not a psychiatrist.
1: Right. Can I add Saturday will finally happen. Can I add this very quickly, Paul? The Ole Miss job historically has been a pit stop job. It's not been a destination job. You know, like it's a job you hope to have success and build to your next and hopefully get your destination job. Am I right about that, Paul?
0: You are right. And Ole Miss hasn't won a championship in 63 years. That tells you all you need to know. Thank you so much for the call. John in Louisiana hey. Is up next.
2: Hello, my good friend, Paul. How are you doing today?
0: John, we are doing great.
2: Hey, Paul. Good deal. Look, I just want to say a couple of things. One thing I've noticed over the years, and I don't know a soul South Carolina, but I've noticed they got some of the most loyal fans of anybody in the SEC. They show up whether their team win, lose, or draw. They're just great, great fans. I had to mention that. And also, I think LSU's got about the loudest fans in the conference. I've seen times that you could probably land a Harrier jump jet in the middle of the field and you wouldn't be able to hear it for the people screaming their heads off. But one other thing I wanted to bring up, a fellow yesterday called in, called himself Johnny B. I hope he's not naming himself after Johnny B. Good, because Johnny B. Good was from Louisiana. And anyway, he's talking about wouldn't have to worry about any teeth being lost in the game from Louisiana and Mississippi. But I wanted to just mention, I was driving through Alabama the other day, and looks like things are getting a lot better over there, because there was a possum ran across the road, and there wasn't but three guys chasing it, and two of those had shoes on. That's all I got to say.
0: Thank you. John is in Louisville. John, you have the great fortune of following that. Good afternoon.
3: Good afternoon, Paul. I have no possum stories. But first, before my sports question, Paul, will you be featuring Chef Elizabeth this Thursday show?
0: That is the tentative plan, yes.
3: Well, I only ask, Paul, as there's been rumors circling that you are perhaps moving on from Chef Elizabeth and replacing her with her younger BFF, Chef Jessica. Is it just a rumor?
0: Just a rumor.
3: It's pausing. Hey, by the way, excellent analysis provided by Jesse Symington, particularly with respect to his brutal take on Oklahoma, its coach, its contract, and pretty candid about John Mateer as well. Did you find that as well?
0: Yeah, I thought that was, I thought Simonson, he's an underrated analyst. I know he doesn't work for one of the flashy, sounding names of all these many digital sites, but I don't even remember where he worked. He used to be at one of those, but he's outstanding. I really like him a lot.
3: Yeah, and I agree. And Paul, your thoughts on the significance of the Florida State firing its AD, who, by the way, grew the AD budget by 33% over the last 3 years. Are they perhaps clearing the deck for the new AD to deal with Mike Norvell issue?
0: Yeah, and listen, don't ever give Florida State trustees too much credit for being obvious. But Mike Alford was a good AD. Anybody in the industry would tell you that. The problem that I heard with him, and remember the narrative that Mike Norvell was up for the Alabama job. He apparently sold that to the Board of Trustees. There is some disputing of that now, that maybe Norvell really wasn't in the running. I'd always heard he was. I always heard great things about Norvell, and Alford really got fired for Norvell just not coming through. And we've both seen it before. You fire him in a couple of weeks. The trustees will fire the coach. I mean, that there's a. Have you heard of the Weatherford Group, John? The reason I ask is they're one of these private equity groups that are trying to take over college football.
3: Yes.
0: And the reason I know that, I was at an event, I don't know, about a year and a half ago. I mean, it was in Sea Island, if that tells you anything. And I was speaking, and I sat next to Weatherford's brother, who's the chairman of the board at, I think it's USF or one of those directional schools in Florida that have 50,000 students. And I could tell these guys, Drew Weatherford is a Florida State player who came on this show and said, we want out of the SEC. So I'm pretty sure he's part of the group that fired him, because they want to take over with somebody they can completely control and change the direction of that school from a PE standpoint.
3: And Paul, the second question likewise is this as good as it gets for Clemson and Florida State? As it seems, just like yesterday, they had that rather pompous view of their self-worth and that the Big Ten and SEC couldn't wait to grab them. And now I'm not so sure that they're attractive to either conference. It's more likely a Big Ten or SEC would prefer a North Carolina. Your thoughts?
0: No, they're not. I don't want to be so bold to say that nobody wants either one of them, but nobody wants either one of them. They're not getting in the SEC, and why would the Big Ten be interested in them when Miami's out there and North Carolina's out there and who knows, maybe another school or two. So they are in big, big trouble. Thank you so much for the call. Susie is in Georgia. Susie, go right ahead.
4: Thank you, Paul, for taking my call on my 78th birthday. It's a big day here in Georgia.
0: Congratulations.
4: Yeah, thank you. That picture that comes up, I was 76 in that picture. So I'm hoping that I'll get one this year, and that's my question for today. Do you know when or if you're coming to Georgia?
0: Susie, I'll try to be as diplomatic as I can be here, but had I been guessing where we go for SEC Nation this year, I would be 0-3 based on what I was told a couple of months ago. So I have given up on trying to figure out what we do, and I'm good with it. I'm not in management. I am a lowly hourly employee at this company. I do what they tell me to do. So I know that sounds like I would think next week is a possibility, depending on circumstances. And I'm assuming that's what you were asking me.
4: Yeah, is next week against Auburn or Oklahoma?
0: Oklahoma.
4: Because definitely I'm going to be there. Hopefully I'll be in town, because I'll be up in Michigan a couple times in the fall.
0: But Susie, but just because if I made plans to be at Athens next weekend, I promise you we'll be somewhere else.
4: I know. Well, last year I met a guy. Yeah,
0: we have management. Our management people are, they must have been in the CIA because they are big on misdirection.
4: Well, you met Mark last year. He's out in Colorado, but he's a big Georgia fan. And I met him last year. And we have texted back and forth, and he texted me yesterday and said he was coming, I think, next weekend for that game, and then he's coming for the Auburn game. And if I knew or had any idea, you know, so that would be cool because then I could get to see him. So whenever you come, if I'm in town, definitely I'm sure my friend Paul will bring me, or, you know, I'll come on my own and venture out and, you know, get Waze to bring me there. But thanks for taking my call. It's a nice birthday gift to see your face on TV and to talk to you, Paul. Thank you for all you do.
0: Thank you. Happy birthday and many, many more. 78 sounds really young these days. We'll take a short break.
4: I just got done doing a
0: We are going to talk to one of the biggest names in Nashville coming up here in a minute, Zach Topp. He's got so many big hits on the charts, and he's got a new record out, and we can't wait to say hello to him coming up next. Paul Feinbaum here. 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
9: Here is our weather in Middle Tennessee. Thursday will be sunny and hot with a high near 100 in heat index values up to 109. Calm wind becoming north-northeast around 5 miles per hour in the afternoon. Thursday night will be mostly clear with a low around 76. Friday will be sunny and hot with a high near 100 in heat index values up to 109. Friday night will be mostly clear with a low around 74. 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

0: Welcome back. As we continue, one thing we always like to do is meet some of the biggest country music stars in the world, and that is one of them right there, Zach Top. He's last year's best new artist. This year he's up for Album of the Year, Male Vocalist of the Year. He's got a brand new single out, Good Girls and Cowgirls. And I made the mistake earlier today of listening to my favorite Zach Top song, South of Insanity, and I can't get it out of my head. I can't get it off my mind. Zach, really great to see you. I know you've got a repertoire of great music, but there is something about that song that I just go crazy about.
1: Well, thanks very much, Paul. Appreciate the kind words, and nice to meet you virtually. Thanks for having me on the show.
0: Thank you. I know it's always exciting when you put new music out, and you had a tremendous tour recently with Chris Stapleton. But let's talk a little bit about the new music, because in your industry, it's like in what we do. A football coach is only as good as last Saturday's result. And true or not, you guys are measured by the new music, even though you've got enough that you could skip the new album for a while. But let's talk about it and what went into putting it out. And what was the thought process?
1: Yeah, absolutely. I'm excited to have some new stuff out. It's funny, in this day and age, it feels like the attention span on music is even shorter than it used to be. So it's funny. I feel like we've barely gotten to get some life out of the last record that we put out last fall. But that is the nature of the beast these days. So we felt like it was about time to put out something fresh and have something new for folks to get excited about. You know, I tried to put out a couple of the opposite ends of the spectrum as far as moods for a song. One's the classic good time, not going to change the world, but might get your toe tapping a little bit. And that'd be the Good Girls and Cowgirls song. And then got that other side of Hurting song that hopefully that if some folks are down in a dark place, give them a good drinking song or something. I don't know.
0: Let me ask you, because I don't claim to know very much, but I do know in Nashville there are groups, and I mean, you're a writer and you got a group of writers, and you start putting a record together, and I know there's so much emphasis on singles, but artists really do care about their art. So how do you go about mapping out a new project?
1: It's interesting. I don't feel like I've, so far anyway, I haven't really sat down and come up with a concept or like you said, mapped out a new project. It's kind of, I just write every chance I get, and every day it's just okay. Trying to write the best song in the room. I'm not really chasing anything specific. It's just, if I feel like I got a good idea or a good melody or whatever it is, just try to write the best song in the room that day. And then once we get a bunch of songs piled up, it's like, well, let's go in the studio and cut some of them and see if we can make an album out of it. So we usually, you know, I'll record a little bit more than what we're actually going to put on the record. And then we'll kind of pick and choose and put the puzzle pieces together once we got a bunch of stuff stacked up.
0: Now, Zach, I'm a broadcaster, but I swear every night I wake up in the middle of the night and I'm there's some song going around in my head. You're an artist. You write music. You play music. Is it the same for you?
1: Yeah, I would say so. at any point in the day or the night, there's something going around in my head. Who knows why that is the way it is, but I agree with the sentiment.
0: I obviously I don't have to write it down because I'm not going to be recording the next day. But do you have a mechanism where it's 3 a.m. I'm in the middle of South Dakota, but I just thought of something. I'm getting up right now and getting that at least record not so much recorded, but in my phone on a piece of paper or what?
1: Yeah, somewhere where you're not going to forget it. Yeah, for sure. I've got. Notes app a mile long in my phone, and then you know thousands of voice memos in the phone. The phone makes it pretty convenient these days, rather than having to get up and write it on a napkin or something. I've got a whole bunch of stuff, and it's funny looking back through it every now and then. There's I'll stumble on some line, and it's like, man, that is really really dumb. Why did you think you needed to write that down? But you know, sometimes in your state of delusion at 3 a.m. in South Dakota, you think something's worth it. And, anyway, so there's a bunch of stuff that never sees the light of day, but, You got to write it all down, because sometimes, you know, one of them is going to be gold at some point. So anyway, try to record it all.
0: Talking to Zach Top. Zach, every artist has a long journey, and you know, you just got through getting named Artist of the Year. Now you're up for all the awards that that George Strait should be up for every year. But I'm curious, at what moment did you think you might make it? Now, there's a lot of confidence that has to go into it, but there's also it's a long shot, as I'm sure you've been told many times.
1: Certainly, absolutely. Yeah, it's funny. I have two very specific memories of, and I believe the first one was in the fall of 2023. I was somewhere in California, some tiny little town, and I can't even remember the name of it. I feel bad. But I played this little bar. It wasn't even a full band thing. It was just me and a couple other players. And played this little bar for like 150 people or something. And that was the first night I had my song Bad Luck. It was kind of the first one that took off and had some success for me in the streaming world. Anyway, and that was the first night. It would have been late October of 23 that was the one song they knew. But when I went in and played it, that was the first time they sang along, and I ended up singing that chorus of that song about six or eight times, I think, at the end, because they just kept singing along with it, and I couldn't get enough of it. So that's kind of the first one where it was like, oh, wow. Well, the first one where people were singing along to my song. You know, you sing an old cover that everybody loves, and they'll sing along to that. But that first time hearing my own song back to me was pretty incredible, and that's, you know, that felt like, oh, I might be doing something here.
0: So when you're growing up, and anybody that plays the guitar or can sing is a pretty popular guy at a party, what did your buddies want you to play, or the young ladies? I mean, what was that song? If you just stopped and started to play, you knew you're gonna bring the place down.
1: That's funny. Probably a bunch of stuff nobody would ever know. So I grew up my whole family was homeschooled, which is pretty interesting. I've got a younger brother and two older sisters, and we were all homeschooled, and we all started playing music about the same time, and we had a family bluegrass band. So that's what our family did, like, every summer. We'd spend almost every weekend out at some bluegrass festival. We'd all the RV out there and camp out for the weekend and play a little open mic or something. But the highlight of those weekends for me was after the shows were over at these little music festivals, the party moved to the campground, and that was like the one time as a 9-year-old that I was just allowed to stay up as late as I wanted, and I'd stay up playing music with my other homeschool bluegrass friends realistically all night long, and crawl in the RV about 4 o'clock in the morning or something. And so it was, yeah, it wasn't the high school days. Even that was, you know, I wasn't doing a whole lot of parties and just sitting around playing for folks. It was, I was out playing shows on weekends and, you know, playing these bluegrass festivals and stuff. So I was playing for folks, but I don't ever remember sitting around too many fires, picking for my high school buddies or many ladies. The homeschooled bluegrass kid, if you can believe it, was not the hottest commodity to the women in Eastern Washington at that time.
0: Well, let me tell you, Zach, you don't need me to tell you now, but you missed a great opportunity, which I'm sure you're making up for. Let me get to touring, because I know you just finished a big-time tour with Chris Stapleton, who,
1: yeah,
0: we all know is gigantic. When you get out there and do those massive shows, I know you're prepared for it, but it's still a long way from doing a bluegrass festival in the middle of Eastern Washington.
1: You're dang right. It's a whole lot different. It's really cool. It's fun to, you know, we play our shows, and the shows that we're playing right now seem insane to me. We're, you know, selling 10,000 tickets a night or so, and seeing that many people show up and be excited about our music blows me away. And then you go do something like with Chris Stapleton and open his show, and there's 50,000 there, and it's like, dang, I thought we were really doing something. This is a whole nother level, and just a wild thing to think, or, you know, dream and wish about that maybe this will be me someday selling all these tickets and getting all these folks excited about my music. But Chris was awesome. He's probably the top of the line as far as folks that, you know, contemporary artists, I guess, that I'd want to open some shows for. And we had a great time getting to know one another and playing a little music together, and looking forward to doing some more shows with them at some point. Great times, great experience.
0: And Zach, usually you have to be a little older before you start getting your own merchandising line, but I read where you're about to unveil, and I'm always looking for something new, so tell me what I can get from the Zach Top clothing line.
1: Yeah, so I've been friends, I guess, with this outfit, Kimes Ranch. It's a great Western wear clothing company out of Arizona, and I've been wearing their stuff for a while, and they happened to take a liking to me as well. And they started sending me out some clothes, and you know, they figured it wasn't hurting them too bad if I was wearing their clothes. So anyway, I guess it must have been a year ago or maybe a little over a year that we decided, I got them to make some jeans for me that I really liked. I had tried their other models and they weren't my favorite thing to wear. So anyway, they agreed to make me some jeans, kind of how I wanted them. And so we did that, and they said, well, we should just go ahead and make a line and we can sell these things. So we decided to do that. And then after that came along, they're like, well, you like all these funky, white, wacky striped shirts. Why don't we do a little line of your own, shirts? And anyway, and then there's some hoodies in there and some pullovers, a couple jackets. And anyway, if you want to wear clothes, you can find them in the Zach Top line. We can get you covered from head to toe. People may think you're a goofball like they think I am, but no, I'm really proud of the clothes, and hopefully folks will go try them out. I think they're in stores now, or if not, they will be very shortly. Wherever your favorite Western wear store is, go check them out. And
0: PrimesRanch.com. Well, Zach, I'm ready for complete change. So I am all over it. Listen, you've been a blast to hang out with. We love your music, and I wish you all the best as you come out with this new music. Come back soon.
1: Yes, sir. Appreciate it, Paul. Very nice to meet you. Thanks for having me on.
0: It was our pleasure. The one and only Zach Top. A lot of things happening in that young man's life right now. We'll take a break. More to come. More of your phone calls straight ahead.
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1: And we welcome you back. Great to have all of you here. And let's check in with Brad in Memphis. Hey, Brad.
2: Hey, Paul. First time caller here. And just wanted to let you know I do a lot of driving from state capitals from back to Memphis all the time. And I always try to plan my return trip so I can have 3 hours on the radio with you. It makes the time go a lot better, and I really enjoy
1: well,
2: your show.
1: Well, thank you. That is nice to hear.
2: I wanted to tell you, thank you. Well, I'm an Ole Miss graduate. Went to my first Ole Miss game in Memphis in 1980 as like a six-year-old. Used to play them in the regular season when Ole Miss was the home team at the Liberty Bowl. And I worked for Langston Rogers years ago during the Tuberville era at Ole Miss. I'm sure you know Langston. And it's really amazing how it has come a long ways down at Ole Miss. And I can remember times when the old athletic director and Tommy Tuberville would be at odds over spending the money to paint the end zones down there. So to think how far we've come now, I just heard you say when I was listening to you, and I heard you talk about how, and I'm sure that I know that a lot of Ole Miss fans are down on Kiffin, but I just want people to separate, I hope, how a lot of Ole Miss fans feel towards him for the job he did. You got to separate that from the way he left. I mean, you think of how Coach Brewer, I can remember playing golf with all people, Jackie Sherrill. He did a fundraiser for FBI agents' children who had been lost in the line of duty for their children to get college scholarships out in Dallas. And of all things, the Ole Miss guy gets put with Coach Sherrill, and we were talking, and I'm like, well, Coach, until you came to Mississippi State, you really elevated how college football was perceived in the state. And only then, when you started beating Ole Miss, did Ole Miss really get serious about stadium upgrades, fundraising drives and all that. So you got to remember how far the states had to go, both schools really. And so to think of what Coach Kiffin has done, I mean, as somebody said earlier, this is the second best coach, and I'm as big a Billy Brewer fan as it was, but he stayed longer than anybody but Coach Brewer and Johnny Vaught, obviously 25 years for Vaught, and I think like 12 or 13 for Coach Brewer. But the man did a tremendous job with limited resources. And yes, I realize he flirted with Auburn and probably was looking to get out of here, but he stayed 6 years and did a great job. And I just hope that at the game this weekend, the fans won't resort to throwing stuff on the field and all that, because that's what everybody's going to talk about. If we lose the game and you got reason to throw stuff on the field, you know what? Suck it up. We got Florida next week and a really still good chance to win a lot of games this year. And I just hope that Ole Miss fans who – you know, I think all SEC fans are generally classy, but you got some bad apples. And let's not ruin the whole look of the school by doing something stupid like that.
1: Brad, what an intelligent comment and what a breath of fresh air for this program, at least. Be well. Take care of yourself. Great to hear from you. And we are up against the break. Still a number of guests. We've already had two guests. We have more to come. Busy night here as we roll on here. Middle of the week, big weekend ahead. Phone calls are straight ahead.

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1: It's the Chargers, because I'm just so bullish on Justin Herbert, Mike McDaniel, all this stuff. 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I'm waving away a lot of warning signs because I'm so bullish on what this offense could be.
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0: welcome back. As we continue, there is always news in our world. Let's take a look at what is happening. LSU defensive end Princewell Umanmielen has been served court papers outside the LSU facility on Tuesday. That is according to sources. Of course, he played at Ole Miss last year. Meanwhile, Jeff Landry, the omnipotent governor of the state, said the process server found Princewell in the LSU football ops parking lot. Keith Carter could have saved Ole Miss some money and waited till Saturday. He'll be easy to find in the Ole Miss backfield often. The governor continues to run his mouth down there, trying to incite anything but a calm effect. But that's who the governor is. He hired Lane Kiffin and wants everyone to know what he did. Let's go back to the calls, and G is up next. Good afternoon, G.
1: Hey, thanks, Paul, for taking my call. I'm going to be brief here. Paul, I just want to let you know I had a little procedure done on my back yesterday that went pretty good. Got to have another one in 2 weeks, and good. I hope that I'll be out of this wheelchair, brother. Everybody keep praying for me. And second of all, Paul, I just want to piggyback off Brad from Memphis. I think that's what he said. And I was just talking to some people about that game. They do what he just said they should do, which I hope they don't, because when Florida makes a week after that, Paul, they can get sidetracked easy, and then they can just, play their way out of making it to the playoffs, because the schedule get rough. You got Georgia and some more big powerhouses down the road, and I agree with them. They should not do anything. If they lose the game, take it in stride, shake the player's hand, because it wasn't them. It was the Coach Kiffin that got them that did Ole Miss that way. And, shake their hand, Paul, and then leave the field and get ready for the next week, because Florida's going to give them a good game. Florida's going to give them a good game, Paul. What you think?
0: Yeah, no, that's a really good point. Hey, thank you, G. Terry is up next. Mm-hmm. Terry, go right ahead. You're calling from Georgia.

0: Yeah, thanks for taking my call, Paul. I got two things I'd like to ask. One is the word dogs, D-A-W-G-S. I noticed when I was interviewing with Mississippi State, they use that word, and I hear it used all the time. My question is, does anyone out there know how that first came about, being called dogs, D-A-W-G-S? Did some sports writer do it, or when did it start?
1: I must confess, Terry, I do not know, but I will get you an answer immediately. How about that?
0: I appreciate it. And the other question thing is, I was watching the Texas-Ohio State game Saturday night, and starting the fourth quarter, everybody knows that Texas was down by 20 points. I thought there was absolutely no way that they could possibly come back and win that game. Well, what impressed me the most was not that they come back and won the game. It was the fans. I did not see a single empty seat in that stadium, and they down by 20 points in the fourth quarter. Most stadiums will empty out in the fourth quarter if they down like that. And so I am impressed with the Texas fans.
1: No, you're right. Listen, we've all been there at some point in our lives where the game is over. I've done it. I've walked out of games. We've all turned games off. Thank you very much for the call. Victor is in Mississippi. You're on the air. Hello, Victor.
2: Hey, Paula, how are you doing today?
1: We are doing great. Thank you.
2: I've hailed many times just trying to get this off my chest. About when Marty and McGee interviewed Lane Kiffin, when he came into the room, they should have had rose petals and him riding in on a unicorn. The way that interview progressed, they were so vanilla with him. I wish Reese Davis would have interviewed him like he did Trinidad Chambliss. And one other thing, they showed a picture of Kiffin on a highway with a black SUV standing behind a fence like he was being targeted or something. That was never true. The chief of the Highway Patrol in Mississippi said there was never anything happening with him coming down the highway heading toward his new jet going to LSU. And another thing, I'm glad Marty and McGee are going to be in Oxford with their plastic hair. Thank you very much, Paul.
1: Tim is up next in Arkansas. Hello, Tim.
3: Hello, Paul. Thanks for taking my call. And I imagine that you probably get sick of listening to my same old spiel. But, you know, I got to go back to that line in that Drive By Truckers song. They say when you hit rock bottom, you know it. But I've been falling so long, I think I'm floating. Man, I would just like to feel some gravel, you know. You know, and I read something pretty interesting yesterday from one of these gambling prognosticators. At that point, Georgia was favored by 25.5. And he said he was all over Georgia because he doesn't think that the odds makers even realize how bad Arkansas truly was. And
1: Tim, thank you very much. Appreciate it. That was interesting. Jacob is up next in Florida. Hello, Jacob.
4: Hey, Paul. How you doing? I was just wondering what you think the ceiling and the floor will be for the Gators this year. With how they've been.
1: Yeah, Jacob, I think Saturday night is going to define that. I think if the Gators win, then they have a chance for a really good season. Now, what is a good season in a transition? I think it's anything probably over 7 wins. And here's the problem. You lose that game, and where are you going to find a win? You'll be an underdog at home against Ole Miss. You'll be an underdog against Missouri. South Carolina, a little bit hard to figure out until they play this weekend against Alabama. You'll be an underdog at Texas, underdog at Georgia. Impossible to say where Oklahoma will be or if they'll still be around at that point. And then you have a chance in the last three games. Florida State won't have a coach. Vanderbilt does not look very good. Kentucky, to be determined.
4: Okay, thank you. Appreciate it.
1: Thank you very much. Great to hear from you. Joel is up next. Joel is calling us from Texas. So, hey, Joel.
5: Hey, Paul. Thanks for taking the call. Very happy down here in Austin. Great win. So entertaining. I think the narrative is a little interesting, given that first turnover on the first play, Relique Brown fumbles. That was not a good play by the defense. That was a freak foot coming around from the backside, causing a fumble. Good for Ohio State. But that was a huge freak fluke of nature. The next turnover, the interception, an absolute hand of God style coming out of Cam Coleman. That's a one in a billion play. And then Trey Wingo drops a for sure touchdown. He catches that 99 out of 100 times. I am here to say Ohio State was lucky they got out of there without being blown out by three touchdowns. It was so much more fun to watch this way, but Ohio State was outclassed in every single way except for the freak accidents in the first half.
1: I think that's a fair analysis, Joe. We all have obsessed over the other side of it, but we all saw the same game. It wasn't hard to figure out that Texas just could not have had any worse luck. Thank you very much for the call. That was really, really appreciate that. Let me check in with Sam in Alabama. Sam, you're on the air. Go right ahead.
6: Yes. Thank you for taking my call. I haven't really been in tune in the past 5 years because I'm in the middle fourth generation Auburn guy. Went to school with Anthony Meach. Got to watch that game or that season where the 04 Tigers went undefeated. It was denied a national championship. But I was calling to see, what do you think that it's going to look like in the trenches versus Florida?
1: Well, Sam, thanks for the call, by the way. Appreciate you getting back to reality. Auburn, to me, has a great opportunity Saturday night, and I can't wait to get down there to experience the most meaningful Auburn game probably in some time. I know they almost beat Alabama a couple of times, but this is a chance for Auburn to finally move forward, something that they've just been unable to do under Brian Harsin and under Hugh Freeze. So it's a big moment. I thought the first week against Baylor was a baby step. This is a much bigger step. We'll take a short break. We have plenty of time for you to get in here. 855-242-7285. Already had Heather on, Zach Top. A couple more guests will be dropping by, and we are back after this.
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4: 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The Chiefs are also back with everybody out there on every social media saying, boy, the refs are in the bag for the Chiefs. You missed that hold. You missed that hold. Look at that hold on Mahomes' touchdown. Look at that hold on Travis Kelce's run.
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0: listening to Brent Venables there. That was inspiring stuff. Let's check in with Carter in Kentucky. Good afternoon.
1: Hey, Paul. How you doing?
0: We're doing well. Thank you.
1: So, Paul, you were obviously in Lexington for SEC Nation last week, and I was wondering what you thought about Coach Stein and what you thought of the game and just the crowd in the first half.
0: Yeah, I mean, I said something at the end of our show, and I realized people were everywhere, but I was about as impressed with that, the enthusiasm, what I saw up there for really anything I've seen in a long time. That program feels different. It feels energized. That stadium, I've been in that stadium now for 45 years. I've been going to games there when I was a student all the way through this weekend, and whatever happened in the second half, it doesn't make a bit of difference to me. I saw what that program is capable of, and I think what Will is doing is building a foundation, and I think he'll be very successful.
1: All right, thank you, Coach.
0: Thank you very much. That was not. I mean, I know that sounded like I read from a book of cliches, but I'm very serious. I just absolutely loved everything about that visit, from talking to Stein to talking to the new AD to spending some time with Mark Pope. Just a great weekend in Kentucky. James is up next in Nashville. Hey, James, go right ahead.
2: Hey, Paul. Good afternoon. The last time we talked, about a month or so ago, I did mention one of the things I liked most about your show and listening to you is your just knowledgeable history of the game, in particular the SEC. And what I told your screener was, where I was going with this is if you go back, and I'm in my mid-50s, so I started really watching college football as a Tennessee Vol fan, and probably in 78, 77, as I can remember. But when I look back on it, in the 70s and the 80s, I don't believe, other than the rivalry between Indiana and Kentucky that went on for a little while, can you tell me of in that era, when an SEC school went to a Big Ten school, and when it was just 10 SEC schools at that time, can you recall any time one SEC school played a Big Ten school in their backyard in that time period? I don't remember them playing each other in bowl games during that time. I don't think it started until in the early 90s when the Outback and the Citrus Bowl pitted the two conferences against each other. I'd like to just hang up and hear if you can think of one matchup where you knew it were an SEC team in the 70s, 60s, and the 80s actually played a Big Ten in their yard. I'd like to hear from you, and I'll get off here. Love your show. Thanks for
0: Yeah, James. Thank you. I'm just kind of racing around in my head. Tennessee played Penn State in the 70s, but Penn State wasn't in the Big Ten yet. Alabama played a preseason game with Ohio State in 1986. It was that kickoff classic. Auburn played Michigan in the 83 Sugar Bowl. But as a regular game, no, I can't remember. Because Tennessee played UCLA. Alabama played Notre Dame, Penn State. Those were the type of schools. Nebraska, Southern Cal. Those were the rivalries that you saw. Georgia, don't remember playing a lot of those type of games, and I'm just kind of LSU would play Notre Dame, but I don't remember. I'm sure it won't be hard to look that up. I have never really considered it. It's a really interesting question, though, and that's the best I can do without giving it too much thought. Vance is up next in Georgia. Hey, Vance.
3: Hey, Paul. Yeah, I don't think that qualifies with Penn State because they were independent then, weren't they?
0: Yeah, 100%.
3: But in 1977, Alabama played Ohio State in a bowl game. The Big Ten had sequestered teams away. It was almost like their conference didn't go to a bowl game unless it was a Rose Bowl, and somehow the doors got open, and that's how people started meeting each other. I think that's how it went. And Alabama smoked them, by the way, and that is arguably a year that Alabama could have been claimed number one in the country, but coulda, woulda, shoulda, doesn't matter. I was just going to answer the gentleman's question, Paul. But he raises a good one. No, they didn't have home and homes back in those days, but hey, it was still fun to watch. So please have a good show, my friend. Take care.
0: Yeah, thank you, Vance. Let me tell this story quickly. In 2014 or 2013, I believe, it was my first year at ESPN. The SEC network had not started, so I was asked to, I've told this story, but I was part of the game day coverage of the national championship game. So they sent me out a week early, and I got there in time for the Rose Bowl, which was Michigan State and somebody that year. And I kid you not, I have never seen, this was not, the national championship game was 6 or 7 days later, but I went to the game anyway because we were set up at the Rose Bowl. And I think Michigan State won. I really don't know or really care. But I've never seen a bunch of people so gaga over a stupid bowl game. And I know you're going to say, hey, it's the Rose, but I mean, it was the national championship game was 6 days later between Auburn and Florida State. And these Big Ten people, it was like if you take a trip to the if you're a religious person and you go to Mecca or the Wailing Wall or to the Vatican or just pick wherever you want to go, pick it out. That's how they treated that, and I'm like going, this conference is sick. I mean, this conference thinks winning some meaningless Rose Bowl game against, I don't know, Oregon, or for example, I don't know, I don't even remember who it was more significant than playing for the national championship. That's how they had their priorities so screwed up. Let me check in with James up next in Jacksonville. Hey, James.
4: Mr. Paul, how you doing, sir?
0: We are doing great, thank you.
4: Good. Well, let's talk about Georgia. Nobody's talking about Georgia. Are we some lame ducks or what?
0: Well, listen, I understand why people aren't talking about a number of schools, but that's what happens when you play a cheesy schedule, non-conference, which Georgia did this year, and your big road game is against the worst team in the SEC, and that's Arkansas. So eventually it will happen the next week. I mean, Oklahoma has been devalued, but it will still be a pretty good test.
4: Oh, it's going to be a great test. I don't doubt Oklahoma one bit. Don't sleep on Oklahoma because they had one bad game.
0: Yeah.
4: But let's talk about your boy Lane Kiffin. I'm sorry, not Lane. His name is Lane. I'm sorry, I get it confused. Lame and Lane. Lane Kiffin. Why is everybody still high on LSU? I mean, what have they done?
0: Hey, thanks for the call, by the way, Jay. Well, they played an almost perfect game against Clemson. That's what they've done. I don't know what that means, though. Hey, by the way, I apologize. I got the Rose Bowl wrong in 2014. It was bugging me. Michigan State, and this is what I'm talking about, they celebrated this Rose Bowl win that I was talking about a minute ago like they had just won the national championship. They beat Stanford 24-20. I'll never forget the reaction of those people. And that's when I realized the Big Ten was not a threat for a while. Maybe they are now, but they weren't then. Checking in with Todd in North Carolina. Hello, Todd. Go right ahead.
5: Hey, Paul. Nice to talk to you. I was wanting to at least ask about Lane Kiffin and what has he won. Never won a national championship. I don't pull for the SEC, and I agree that he is a darn good coach and has the athletes. I was told once again about if you have the dogs, you can win anything. But he's never won anything. What's your comments about that?
0: Well, I understand what you're saying, and you're forcing me into a very uncomfortable position to defend Lane Kiffin, but I will. He may not have won a championship, but he's done some pretty seriously good work at Ole Miss. And I think he'll get there. I think Lane Kiffin left Ole Miss because he wanted to win a national championship. And this is not something new I'm about to say. He really didn't believe he could do it at Ole Miss. And I'm, listen, I don't need you to remind me what Ole Miss did last year. I covered the team all the way through. But on a consistent basis, he didn't think they could get there. He didn't believe in the administration, and he did not believe in the fan base. It's that obvious. You know that. I didn't tell you anything you don't know.
5: Yes, sir. I do appreciate you a lot. I love your show. Thank you a lot.
0: Thank you very much.
5: Yes, sir.
0: Yeah, and listen, I mean, everybody's tried to analyze what this is all about. And, you know, we had John Talty on yesterday who spent the last 9 months writing a book about Lane Kiffin. I really feel sorry for him having to spend that much time dealing with that personality, because I made no bones about the fact I like Kiffin. We're friends. We say it's a weird, awkward, bizarre relationship, but most people know who he is. Anybody that knows Lane Kiffin saw this one a mile away, and that's why I don't mean to criticize my own network, but that's why I never bought that documentary a year ago. I thought it was complete BS. I'm not accusing the people that did the documentary. I'm just accusing Lane Kiffin. He conned ESPN into a documentary that helped refurbish his image so he could then get another job. That simple. End of story. We'll take a short break, and we are coming right back.
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12: Here is our weather in Middle Tennessee. Thursday will be sunny and hot with a high near 100 and heat index values up to 109. Calm wind becoming north-northeast around 5 miles per hour in the afternoon. Thursday night will be mostly clear with a low around 76. Friday will be sunny and hot with a high near 100 and heat index values up to 109. Friday night will be mostly clear with a low around 74. 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

0: And how about these games on Saturday? It starts with NC State lost its opener at Vanderbilt. That's an important game. And then the big one, Mississippi State and South Carolina. A lot of eyes on that 4:15 game. And then a number of games in the night slot. Tennessee taking on Kennesaw State. Troy, with a really good program, goes to Missouri, and San Antonio at Texas. And we are taking your phone calls. And Doug is up next in Clemson. Hello, Doug.
1: Hey, how you doing, Paul? Well, on the lighter side, do you know how I can manufacture about 35 points for Death Valley Clemson? Because they're going to need it. And I don't think they're going to produce it. The other thing is, I really hope that I'm looking forward to watching that Ole Miss game against LSU. I just hope that a lot of cooler heads will prevail down there. I hear that that a lot of crazy stuff and a lot of crazy people in the world. I just hope they realize that this is college athletics. It's not war. I don't think they need to go to war, you know?
0: You are 100% correct, Doug, and there are far brighter, more important and influential people than me that will be saying that. But that's why I was so upset yesterday when this buffoon, who's the governor of the state of Louisiana, made light of sending Lane Kiffin there in an F-16 and talked about all the security. I mean, leadership, and anybody that's ever attended even a basic leadership seminar, you're always supposed to de-escalate. And he's just cracking jokes. He cracked the joke today about the young player who was served with a subpoena. I mean, hey, Governor, I've been to Louisiana. Do your job. Get rid of some of the toxic waste in your water, in your waters. Try to clean up New Orleans. Try to make it a more livable state. Quit sticking your big nose into college football.
1: Yeah, that's the thing. The thing that gets me is it's no use to getting worked up to the point that you're going to go out and do something crazy and stupid. That'll wind you up in one or two places, jail or in the graveyard. The best thing to do is just go there and enjoy the football game, enjoy your friends, and you kind of have camaraderie. And if Ole Miss wins the game and beats LSU, then you get your revenge on Lane. If Lane comes in there and cleans your clock, then he cleans your clock. But, I mean, you don't take it into war. I heard somebody on your show the other day say they was recruiting 300,000 people to come through there for a tailgate. I don't think the Grove will hold 300,000 people.
0: No, I don't either. Hey, listen, Doug, we're making too much sense, so we better end this. We'll get arrested for having broken the common sense meter in the SEC. Ben is up next in Oxford, Mississippi. Hello, Ben.
2: Hey, Paul, how are you doing?
0: We're doing
3: everybody,
0: great.
3: We're doing great.
2: I have one question for you. I know I'm in Oxford right now, and everybody's talking about this LSU Ole Miss game, but I just got one question for you. What's going to happen to the Dogs when they come down to Arkansas this weekend and KJ Jackson lights them up? That's all I'm wondering, Paul.
0: Yeah, I don't know. I guess I need to start thinking about that because I haven't thought about it yet. Thanks for the call. Appreciate it. Let me check in with Terry in Hot Springs. Hello, Terry.
4: Yes, how you doing, Paul? I'm a long-time listener, first-time caller. What about the Razorbacks, talking about Arkansas? What do we need to do to get back in the top 10? It seems like it's been a long time since we've been in that. What do you think we need to do? What changes do we need to make?
0: Well, Terry, first of all, you just hired a new coach, so I think it's incumbent upon fans and boosters to at least let this thing play out. Now, does it look bad already? Yes, it does. But I think Saturday is critical. You're playing arguably the best team in the SEC. You don't get Georgia at home very often. And it's an opportunity to measure the worst team in the league versus the best. And if it is embarrassing, if it resembles Notre Dame last year, which ended Sam Pittman's career, then I think you have to start thinking, is this program salvageable? And if it's not salvageable, then you have to make a decision, is the leadership salvageable? My guess is the answer is no. So you quit being stubborn. You quit acting like there's nothing wrong, and you find a young, dynamic leader or somebody who has great experience and is willing to take chances, and you bring that person in, and you let the season play out, and if it's a disaster, you say, you know what, maybe it's time to start over again.
4: Yeah, I think you're right. There's definitely a lot of unhappy people here in Arkansas. You know, we brought in a coach for our basketball team, and I think this year will be a Final Four team. But I think it would take somebody that's got a lot of experience. You know, I tell you, if Nick Saban was the head coach, we'd be in the top 10 this year. But you know, I think.
0: Well, hey Jerry, let me just say one thing about Calipari, because Calipari was almost done at Kentucky. Here you have a Hall of Fame coach. And nobody ever, everybody talked about the friction, but I just spent the weekend in Lexington, and I can tell you, John Calipari and his boss, Mitch Barnhart, did not speak for the last 5 years of their existence. That created an atmosphere that was toxic, and I'm not saying that affected Calipari on the court, but it certainly didn't help. And to his credit, he got out of there and found a panacea. Arkansas, we know, is a great basketball school. It can be a great football school, too. So I don't know if you replicate that. And we all know Hunter Yurecek had about as much to do with Calipari getting there as I did. That was the chicken man. Everybody knows that. So
4: yeah, that's right.
0: you have great resources, and you get together and you say, okay, who is a dynamic person? Is it the former CEO at Walmart? Is it that's what Oklahoma's done? They've leaned on the former CEO at AT&T, and he's brought in a management team to deal with the contemporary world of college athletics. Thank you very much for the call. Great call, by the way. We're up against the break, and we are coming right back.
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0: Welcome back as we continue here on a Wednesday afternoon. We have some more guests coming. We'll take your phone calls, and Michael is up next. Hey, Michael.
1: Hey, Paul. How you doing?
0: We're doing great. Thank you.
1: All right. I was just curious if I'm an LSU fan, transplanted to Alabama, but just curious if you thought it was in any way petty or divisive, the timing with which they took to serve these lawsuits on the students that followed Lane to LSU. They signed back in January, but they picked the week of the game to serve them, and I was just curious if you found that odd or in any way petty by the Ole Miss administration.
0: I most certainly did find it petty, and there's no reason for that whatsoever. You're the one who has a security issue at Ole Miss. Don't make it worse.
1: Right. Well, I appreciate your...
0: Yeah, I mean, that's the problem with this story, is there's plenty of blame to go around, and yeah, I've been very critical of Kiffin and the governor, but I'm equally critical. I don't think Ole Miss comes out of this either, because we just got through interviewing John Talty yesterday. Where do you think some of the hatred in that book came from? Ole Miss officials, you know that. There's plenty of blame to go around on both sides. Ole Miss is not the innocent party here. They knew what they had with Lane Kiffin, and they chose to embrace it. It's like, I hate to get so specific here, but if you're in a relationship and your spouse cheats on you, and you just keep looking away, don't be surprised if he or she ends up leaving. Ole Miss knew Lane Kiffin was cheating on them. I mean, who didn't know? He came within a whisker of going to Auburn. He was begging for the Alabama job. He went shopping to Gainesville and do Baton Rouge, and they suddenly acted like, oh my goodness, how could this happen to us right in the middle of a playoff run? I think that's where Kiffin is trying to come. If Kiffin wasn't so disingenuous, if he didn't lie his way through his career, if he wasn't such a narcissist, a lot of people might have sympathized with Kiffin. But there's plenty of, it's like if you ever sit in a trial, a civil case, there's enough blame to go around on both sides usually. Thank you very much for the call. Let me check in with Hunter in South Carolina. Hello, Hunter. Good afternoon.
2: Hey, how you doing, Paul?
0: We're doing great.
2: Oh, hey. I wanted to tell you, I'm sitting here with my five-day-old baby, my son, and
0: congratulations.
2: We're big guys. Thank you, sir. My prediction this weekend is Florida's going to beat Auburn in Auburn by 3 touchdowns, with Vernell Brown III, Jaden Ball getting one, and Philo, I think, is going to have 2 touchdowns passing.
0: Well, that is really good news. I appreciate it. J.D. is up next in Alabama. Hello, J.D.
3: Hey, did that dude bump his head talking about they're going to beat them by 3 touchdowns? Paul, I don't think that's going to happen, man. I'm looking forward to the games, though. I'm going to see things out, particularly penalties. I'm looking forward to that game. I think it's going to be a close game. I hope my Tigers can squeak it out. I want to see the Mississippi State quarterback. I'm interested to see what he can do against the SEC team. And I think the whole world's pulling for Ole Miss. But I'm with you, Paul, on them bowl games. All them bowl games are just like Long from South Carolina. They're long, boring, and useless. And he calls in there and he talks about me and my sister. It's the same old thing. And he don't need to be talking about anybody. He's banned from the family farm because he got jackasses all over the farm look just like him. He hadn't been relevant since he was a high school quarterback. He used to be a high school quarterback. He got benched for too many delayed games every time he went up under center. But go All-State in tickleball. War damn Eagle, Paul. Have a good day.
0: Thank you very, very much. Why don't we just update everybody where we are? It's been a busy afternoon. We had a really fun first couple of segments with Zach Top, the country music singer, and Heather Dinich. We'll talk to a former Ole Miss quarterback turned wide receiver. You know what I'm talking about there. Alyssa Lang rejoins the show after an absence, and plenty of time for you to get in here at 855-242-7285. Stick around. Two more hours to go.

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1: I'm driving from Texas A&M. We're driving back to Houston. We're just going through all this nothingness because there ain't nothing outside of College Station. And I'm thinking, I bet there's oil around here. 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

0: And it has been a while since we've had a chance to talk to John Rice Plumlee as we welcome you back to the second half of our program. And there he is. Remember, he started at UCF, was an outstanding quarterback and baseball player, and went to Ole Miss, and you return just in time for the biggest game in the history of Ole Miss football. Hey, John, how are you?
1: Hey, doing good. Good to be back. Always fun talking to you.
0: Well, before we get to the nitty gritty stuff, what have you been up to? I know you've made a couple of attempts, and are you still trying football? Or you decided to become a broadcaster like the rest of the
1: family? I have found that you should never hang up the football cleats. That's what somebody said to me. So, free agent right now, waiting for a call. Hopeful to get one this year, but if it's not in the Lord's plan, we'll see what's next. But flirting with the UFL, did a little bit last year. Had a blast doing it in that spring league, and possibility of doing that again this year. But we will see.
0: Before we get to this weekend in Oxford, I do want to talk about your career there because, I mean, you really were, you know, quite outstanding in Florida. You went to Ole Miss. You were a quarterback. Take us through getting there and what happened after that for those who may have forgotten.
1: Yeah. So I started my journey here 2019 at Ole Miss. Became a starting quarterback my freshman year. Had a fun year with Matt Luke and his staff and Rich Rodriguez. Talk about two characters there that I love, man. They're awesome. Had a coaching change. Kiffin comes in, gives his job back to Matt Corral, who has an amazing year. I thought he should have been in the Heisman race that year. Following the next year, played a little bit of receiver in that offense and decided that it was in my best interest to get out. So went to UCF, had a blast down there in Central Florida. So thankful for those guys. And then bounced around the league. Pittsburgh, Jacksonville, Seattle, back to Pittsburgh. Been a crazy journey, but got to see a lot of ball, got to learn a lot of ball, and of course meet a lot of characters along the way like Kiff, and it's been fun.
0: Yeah, and I did a good job of getting that out of order as I introduced you, so my apologies. You're also a great baseball player down there as well.
1: Yeah, had a blast doing that. I mean, you're talking about living the dream. I got to do it, right? Every little kid's dream is to play football and baseball at a high level, and man, I got to do it and have fun doing it. Some places made it easier, some places made it harder, but there's challenges along the way with anything. And it was such a blessing to be able to do it here and at UCF.
0: So you're the starting quarterback in the SEC, which is a pretty cool thing to be, especially at Ole Miss. And

0: And here comes Kiffin. What was that like? Forgetting the Matt Corral stuff. I mean, we all appreciate how good he was, but just dealing with Lane Kiffin.
1: Yeah, Kiff. He's a character. He loves attention, just like I love attention, and he has a really funny way of staying right in the limelight. He's very good at it, you know. And so he has, through this week and through his time at Ole Miss, built Ole Miss, obviously, a great winning culture here, and then a very, very dramatic exit, as one does, as you would expect Kiff to do. And now the return of Kiff, we will see what this weekend holds, but I told somebody it's going to be unforgettable. Knowing Kiffin, it's going to be eventful. It's going to be not boring, to say the least. And he has a special way of doing that, especially here in Oxford.
0: John, as a coach, he has a reputation as a genius. And I'm one of those who have often said that. I don't know why. I mean, you kind of base it on his body of work, but you were his quarterback. What did you see from a day-to-day standpoint?
1: Yeah, I would say I was one of his quarterbacks. I never got to be the guy in his system, although that I would have loved that. I think he had an opinion of me. He thought that I couldn't play quarterback at the highest level, and so he wanted me to do other things, and I obviously had a different opinion about myself and wanted to get out and go play quarterback. But he is a very, very great offensive mind. You can't take that away from him. He knows how to get guys open. He knows how to create explosive plays, and he's a very good coach. Now, I wish, obviously, he would have had a different opinion about me, but a great offensive mind nonetheless.
0: How was he to deal with, though, when he wanted to make that change? And listen, I'm not looking for dirt. I mean, I know enough about it. The two of us could do our own book on Lane Kiffin. That's not what this is about. I'm just trying to understand the football standpoint. What was he like in a very big moment for you? You're starting quarterback at Ole Miss, and the next thing you know, your coach wants you to be a wide receiver.
1: Yeah, obviously, I wish it would have been handled a little different. I wanted to be the quarterback of Ole Miss. It's always been my biggest dream to do that, and I got to do it for a season. Obviously, it got taken away from me, but can't knock the guy. Matt Corral, great competitor, great teammate of mine, who ultimately had a great career here at Ole Miss.
0: John, I understand all that. I watch it in real time. Yeah. I'm just talking about from a one-on-one basis, what was he like?
1: Yeah, he's interesting in interpersonal communications. Through Twitter, he's as funny as all get out. In person, you kind of have to warm him up, get him out of his shell a little bit, and I think Ole Miss did that for him here being in the South. I think he's starting to do it a little more now at LSU, and so I think some of the, I would call, interpersonal connections that he made here at Ole Miss, I think have helped him in his career, especially now through at LSU, because he can be an interesting guy to talk to and interact with. I'm sure you've done it a couple of times. You can kind of speak on that a little bit as well. But I think he is warming up. I think the South has done him well.
0: John, why are Ole Miss people so angry?
1: I think they're obviously aggravated because of the whole playoff run, right? Like we wanted to see Kiff stay and coach through the playoff run, possibly make a national championship run, and everybody's a little frustrated with how the leaving went down. But if you look at Kiffin's track record, he always likes to make a big exit, which he did here, you know. Like, and so I don't know if you can knock the guy for being Kiff. He loves to make a big exit, and he did that. I think people are frustrated as he walked out the door, what happened and what kind of went down. Now, I wasn't in the building.
0: That's obvious. I know that. I'm just trying to understand, because I don't understand. Some of this is self-explanatory, but this anger, this venom, I have been with Ole Miss. I mean, I was with Ole Miss during the playoffs, both in Phoenix and the week before in New Orleans. I had people literally put their hands on me in elevators saying, "Why do you like Kiffin?" I had somebody approach me today, and it was the same thing. I don't understand. Even though I grew up just north of Oxford, I don't understand why that the anger level is so high. You played there. You started there. Can you possibly explain it to us?
1: Yeah, I think he did something really great here for Oxford. And so when you leave something that you've built so well, it kind of feels like a kick in the teeth, right? Like you're leaving the Ole Miss brand for the LSU brand at that point, right? And you know the history between Ole Miss and LSU, Magnolia Bowl. That's a real rivalry, right? And it wasn't because of success. Like he could have success elsewhere. He was having success here. And so for him to say, "Hey, it's just the brand," I think that just stings the people of Oxford a little bit, because the Ole Miss brand, I think, is one of the best in the nation, and he just chose, I think, the LSU brand over the Ole Miss brand, which I think is a little bit of a kick in the teeth to the people here in Oxford and obviously Mississippi.
0: Talking to John Rhys Plumlee, and John, listen, I don't want to hurt anybody's feelings, but it is a better brand. That's not even in dispute. You played at Ole Miss. I didn't, but there's no way you can look at the body of work of Ole Miss over the last 60 years since John Vaught walked away versus what LSU has done. I mean, you're a smart guy. You do agree with me on that, don't you?
1: We can agree as of recent, though, that Ole Miss has made a push nationally that LSU has not. Can we agree there or no?
0: Well, of course we can. The statistics back it up, but I do remember being in the Superdome in January of 2020 watching LSU win a national championship. I've been around a long time. I've never seen Ole Miss win a national championship.
1: I'm with you. But I think the anger comes to back from your couple of questions back. Why are the people so angry? Because he was building something that I think is comparable and competitive and bringing Ole Miss to that limelight, which I think now he's now jumping ship to something that, as you said, in the past LSU has been very well. I think Ole Miss now, as Ole Miss sits here, is one of the best in the country for the name.
0: Well, let me. I don't often like to quote Stephen A. Smith if I don't have to, but he is my friend, and I've been with him a lot lately. And he said something recently to me. I think he actually said it publicly as well. He said, it's mixed pressure on this game because I believe it's on LSU. He said it's really on Ole Miss for this reason, John. If I'm quoting him, okay? Don't get mad at the messenger here. He said if Ole Miss loses this game, they're never coming back.
1: I don't think that to be true. Now, do I want to win this game, and do I think we're going to win this game? Absolutely. I'm not one to shy away from having confidence. But to say Ole Miss will never bounce back after a one-loss game, I think that's
0: But his point is that the train will have left, and Pete Golding was never going to be a head coach. We know that. He's done a great job, but he was never going to be a head coach. He didn't want to be a head coach. Lane Kiffin gifted him that. Kiffin was talking about himself yesterday when he said that this team did this, that, and that. The pressure is on them. You and I both agree it's not on them, but it will feel very empty if after 9 months of holding this torch, Lane Kiffin walks out of there with a smile Saturday night.
1: Yeah, sure. Absolutely. Will it sting? Absolutely. But I don't think the Ole Miss brand is Lane Kiffin, right? We can agree that last year, going into, the Sugar Bowl, Georgia, we were a six-point underdog. We won without Kiffin. Right now, don't get me wrong, he's a big part of that team, but he's not speaking. I think all of the success of that team is on him. You know better than anybody, it's not the coaches, it's the Jimmys and Joes. It's not the X's and O's a lot of the time. And now that Ole Miss has the Jimmys and Joes, I think it's we'll see what happens on the turf.
0: Listen, I don't have a vested interest. I never played for Ole Miss. I was just trying to understand. And I've been on this journey now for almost 9 months trying to figure this out. On surface, I do understand it because I have a lot of good friends like you that live down there and have played down there. But I think you know what I've said about Kiffin. It's not like I'm going on a vacation with him anytime soon, but I was just trying to understand it better.
1: Yeah, absolutely. I mean, I think it's going to be a big weekend. I told somebody this, good or bad, it's going to be unforgettable here in Oxford. And so I think if you're not going to tune in, I think it's a good idea to change your mind and tune in because good or bad, it's going to be unforgettable
0: here in Oxford. So great to see you. Thanks for coming on. I hope to see you soon. John Rhys Plumlee joining us from Oxford as we head to the break. We'll take a short break and more of your phone calls right after this.
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16: We had a combined total of 96 points between the Bears and the Panthers alone. 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

0: We welcome you back. Great to have you with us. A busy afternoon. Appreciate John joining us, talking about the game of the weekend. Certainly. Let's check in with John in St. Louis. So, hey, John, good afternoon.
1: Good afternoon, Paul. How are you today, young man?
0: Great, thank you.
1: Paul, anyway, I'm not gonna segue over to Brian. I'm going right to Brian from Oklahoma and Tulsa. I think it's time for Brian, Paul, quite frankly, to wake up for the coffee. His program, quite frankly, Paul, is a bunch of losers. And until Brian, you wake up and smell the coffee and give up on your coach, who's a loser. And I talked to you about 2 or 3 weeks ago and told you about him. I don't think Oklahoma, Paul, is going anywhere. Goodbye.
0: Brian is up next in Tulsa. Hey, Brian.
2: Hey, Paul. I was coming home, and I noticed I saw a little yellow bus that said, Paul Feinbaum Special Callers. I guess I just saw an 80-year-old man drinking a cup of coffee with his Missouri shirt on, learning how to use a cell phone to try to put me down. Hey, John, let me tell you something, pal. Look how many national championships that Brent Venables has won at Oklahoma and how many he won at Clemson. Your coach hasn't won diddly squat. Missouri hasn't done diddly squat since they won a national championship in baseball. That's the last time, John, you did. The Missouri Tigers had won anything. So why don't you just do me a favor? Why don't you get your a cup of shut the hell up coffee with your Percocets, go back to your little prison cell, and shut the hell up. Now, Paul, I was going to talk about John, but that little imbecile twit was mentioning my name. Yesterday, that idiot from South Carolina, Paul, and I was struggling with my comeback yesterday. But today, let me tell you this, Paul. The one thing I did yesterday, right, I asked you a sports question. And what does this idiot from South Carolina do? He didn't like the fact that I asked you a sports question. Isn't that the point? Isn't this the football season we talk about? And you say you're going to wait until Monday to make a sports take? Dude, nobody cares about your take. All you do is all a favor. Stop mentioning my name. Stop mentioning incest. And actually make some great sports phone calls for once, dude. So guess what? You and John, kiss my ass from the Tulsa King. Paul, I'm out.
0: Some days, I love having the show every day. There are moments in the show, though, when I really wish, like, maybe a storm would hit and we would get knocked off the air. Billy D is up next.
3: Pop, that's brilliant on your part, man. I don't spend all day thinking about my comeback. I'm sorry about that. I just, like, call in whenever, you know, it's time, and I appreciate that, Paul. Two things, man. First, did you know that Mobile, Alabama is sending their horse patrol, their horse battalion to Oxford to help with crowd control because they're saying it's going to be a good example about the during Mardi Gras? Did you hear anything about that? And then I got one more for you.
0: Yeah, I did. I did read that today, and I thought that's really interesting because I've seen those guys, as you have, and I would not mess with them, would you?
3: No, sir. If you ever got stepped on the foot by a horse, you would never – you won't even get close to the rope. And then my second thing is, Paul, and this is kind of like, you know, your knowledge of, like, history. Man, have you ever seen – anything more political about college football than now in the last maybe 20, 30 years?
0: No. And it's really too bad because, you know, one thing, and we have fought pretty hard, Billy, to keep politics off this show. It doesn't always work. And you know, but it's something we strive to do. And there are moments when you just can't do it. But the politicization of everything from, you know, Ted Cruz running his mouth last Saturday morning, to countless other situations, Saban, Mac. I mean, just go down the list. It's wrong. This is a sports network. This is not Fox News. This is not CNN. This is not MSNBC. This is a sports network.
3: When did it happen? Last year, this year? I mean, I think in probably the last 6 months, it's absolutely balloon.
0: Yeah, I mean, it's been happening for a while. It used to be, what's funny is, or not funny, depending on your political views, it used to be the opposite of where it is now, because it used to be that politics was forced down your throat. And I was subjected to it, especially about 10 years ago during the Colin Kaepernick debacle. Now it's tilted a little bit, but that's everything is cyclical, as you well know.
3: Sure, but I mean, it just seems this year, this climate has been more politicized than any other.
0: Yeah, but here's the reason, Billy. But college, the people that run college athletics have done this. They have. Yeah, and you can be the biggest fan of the president, or you could be Hakeem Jeffries. It doesn't matter to me. But when the White House and the Senate and the House all converged about passing this Protect College Sports bill, and then the major conferences got on board, there was no way to keep politics out of it. I'm more of a small government person than a big government person. I don't want the government in my life. I'm not really crazy about having them in my college football either.
3: I'm hip, but isn't that like next week? Isn't that what they're supposed to like bring it to house?
0: Yeah. Oh, absolutely. And if I wish I could show you my phone of the number of senators who are trying to get on this show. Thanks for the call. Up against the break, we are coming right back.
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9: Here is our weather in Middle Tennessee. Thursday will be sunny and hot with a high near 100 and heat index values up to 109. Calm wind becoming north-northeast around 5 miles per hour in the afternoon. Thursday night will be mostly clear with a low around 76. Friday will be sunny and hot with a high near 100 and heat index values up to 109. Friday night will be mostly clear with a low around 74. 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

0: Welcome back. We are about to head into the studio and talk to Alyssa Lang. Everybody knows Alyssa. She used to be on the show all the time, and now she's just left us behind.
1: That's
0: she's not true.
1: Now
0: spending the weekends. It is true. She spending the weekends up in the mothership hosting Friday, Saturday. I think I even saw you introduce Joel Osteen on Sunday morning. Alyssa, what's going on?
1: I feel like I'd be making a lot more money if I was introducing Joel Osteen on Sunday, Paul. It's great to see you. I will say I have missed talking to you. I reached out to Brams and Jamari and Bulldog last week, and I said, can I get my Wednesday with Paul back? So I appreciate you guys carving out some time for me. Obviously, going to have SEC Now with Gene Chizik as soon as you wrap up at 7 o'clock Eastern time. So always great to be talking to you from the Charlotte studios.
0: So let's for those who don't know, because you've been on the sidelines for not forever, but for what, 7 or 8 years, 8, 9 years.
1: Yeah.
0: Take us through what happened and what you're. I mean, not that people need to know what you're doing now; they see you every Friday and Saturday. But explain what that has been like being off the sidelines.
1: Yeah, no, I'm grateful for the opportunity to say what I'm up to on the weekends, because I have gotten some notes from SEC fans after 8 years of doing Saturdays on the SEC Network, going, "Hang on a second, did you get fired?" And I'm like, "No, not yet. You know, we'll see. Still plenty of time for me to do something stupid and for that to happen." But I did get moved to the studios in Bristol this up for this football season. So yeah, I'm in on Friday nights. Usually there's a game or two on ESPN on Friday nights. It's typically going to be an ACC matchup, but we do a pregame show where we cover the entire country and all the games that are going to be happening on the Saturday that follows. And then yeah, in the studio all day Saturday doing pregames, halftimes, weather delays, anything that could happen where we need studio support. So it's been interesting, you know, coming from covering all 16 teams in the SEC to still obviously keeping an eye on all 16 teams in the SEC, but kind of expanding that net a little bit. You know, I was locked into Oklahoma State, Oregon this past weekend, and obviously a huge win for the Cowboys. You know, the bigger national picture is what I'm a little bit more responsible for, but I still miss being on the sidelines of the SEC. So I'm hoping that I can maybe elbow my way back into a game or something here soon, because that energy is just not able to be replicated anywhere. It's awesome in the studio, don't get me wrong. I get to watch college football all day long, but there's nothing like walking out of the tunnel in Athens or in Tennessee and feeling what that crowd is like on an SEC Saturday, as you know very well, Paul.
0: So give us your view from up there, a little bit of a distance, but you're still watching the games, just in terms of what has stood out so far in the SEC.
1: Yeah, I mean, obviously we were all locked in to the Texas-Ohio State game this past Saturday, right? I mean, we, like everybody else, thought, all right, Texas is down double digits. Are they going to have to go back to the drawing board, figure some things out? Is Sark ever going to be able to win this game? And then the comeback of all comebacks, literally in the Texas history books, was something that it was awesome to be able to watch from the studio and then break down with the guys up there immediately. I think Texas, with that game, showed why they should be in the conversation. I think we all knew that the money spent on the roster, all the talent that returns from last year, Will Muschamp coming to coordinate the defense, that they should be in the conversation on paper. But I think Saturday was one of those, okay, now we actually have some proof of concept here and why Texas is should be talked about as one of those teams. One of the things that I always feel like, okay, I'm coming from SEC country, but I'm going up to Bristol and I'm talking to folks who have covered the ACC, the Big Ten, the Big 12. I ask this question a lot, like, why are we not talking about Georgia more? And we've had these conversations on and off the air. Georgia still is the number one team for me in the SEC, despite not having played high-level competition, Paul, through the first 2 weeks. I don't care that they haven't beaten Ohio State or a team like that. The road through the SEC still runs through Athens. So for me, until proven otherwise, that will not change. But I still sit here and I go, I can't believe Georgia's putting up these type of numbers. Gunnar Stockton has clearly already taken that next step as a quarterback for Kirby Smart, and we just don't talk about the Dogs that much. It's kind of crazy. So I don't know how it's been for you with your callers and 2 weeks into the season, if Georgia fans feel that way, but I just feel like they're overlooked in the sense of they're just not being talked about, but everybody goes, oh, it's Georgia. Like, it's, of course, they're going to put the world on notice as soon as they start SEC play.
0: Well, I think part of the reason is we're even though we forget Georgia plays Georgia Tech at the end of the season, but we're so used to them playing a meaningful early game. Let me go to something, and don't flinch here. I am not going to draw you into one of the biggest controversies of the year so far, but I am curious about this, because we watch games every weekend, and we see people like you and others do the halftime interviews, the postgame interviews. Can you explain the protocol? Because everybody in my timeline this week, because I said something Monday with Stephen A. Smith about a major incident that happened in Austin, thinks they know how this works. I don't know how it works, but I am really curious what happens and what everybody talks about before it happens.
1: Yeah, I assume we're talking about the postgame interviews and the halftime interviews and how all of that is coordinated, right? It depends on the school. It depends on the game, and it depends on the situation, right? But I think what is important for people at home to remember, people who only have one camera angle to look through, is there's a lot of moving parts before that camera flips on and before that shot is taken of whatever the post-game interview is, right? Sometimes I literally chased Diego Pavia across the field after they beat Alabama, right? Like, I had told the truck, I have him, and then he took off running. Hold on, I don't have him. I got to go get him. And I'm doing wind sprints across the field, eventually like kind of grab him by the shoulder pads to say, Diego, we got to get you on TV. You have to talk to the country about what you did right now. So that's kind of a great example of how it can go from, okay, we're ready, to chaos right away. I think that in the grand scheme of things, and I'm a big believer in this in general, I think we should give people more grace, period, in just everyday life. I think that we live in an era of social media and quick judgments where we as a society love to point the finger, and we love for negative controversies to distract us from whatever it is on a daily basis. And I am a big believer that all we have, Paul, are our neighbors, and our neighbors are walking us to the end of whatever the journey is on this big spinning rock that we're living on. And not to get so philosophical, but I just think that we should all remember to have grace for everybody involved in every situation.
0: Well, that's not going to happen, but it was a good thought.
1: No, it's not.
0: Regardless, at halftime, is there, I mean, does the coach, not the coach, but the people around the coach know there is going to be this interview? And take us through halftime and then after the game.
1: Yeah, so I've never been on a crew where there's two halftime interviews happening, right? But typically, if you have a good idea of who you're going to get at halftime, I'm trying to communicate that to the school as soon as I can. Now, that's not always possible if it's a tie game and someone's driving, and typically you're trying to go get the coach who is up. Now, sometimes, just as an example, say that I've got the number 10 team in the country and they're playing against somebody unranked and they're down two touchdowns. I'm going to probably try to go talk to the head coach of the number 10 team in the country to go, what the heck is going on here? In that case, sometimes you're trying to talk to both coaches. Maybe you get somebody coming out of the locker room, but a lot of times it is discussed beforehand. Hey, in this event, in this situation, this would be our goal, with an understanding that everybody might have to pivot and things may change. There have been plenty of times where I have had a situation where I have had to just let a coach go. It happened last year, actually. I was doing the Arkansas LSU game, and we were trying to get a camera over to do the end of first quarter interview with Bobby Petrino on Arkansas sideline. And there was a miscommunication and the camera wasn't there. And it was a highly emotional game. And I finally said, Coach, I'm not going to make you stand here. Just go. It's fine. We'll figure it out later. We'll get you later. So again, you have a plan, but you also have to be able to pivot if something happens within the game, if something happens within your equipment, or if a coach goes, you know what, this is more pressing, I need to go be over here right now, that is their right as well. Too, right? We saw on Friday with Eli Drinkwitz after the Kansas game in the middle of the interview say, hang on a second, I got to go over there and make sure we're not doing anything stupid while his team is beating the Kansas drum, I think it was, like on the field. So you just have to be able to roll with it. And I think viewers at
0: But Alyssa, after the game, hold on. Yeah. But after the game, that's what I'm really interested in, because mm-hmm. that's what the debacle was about with Sarkisian and Holly Rowe. Whose job is it to get the coach to you?
1: It depends on the school. In my experience, it depends on the school. A lot of times, I am trying to go get the coach immediately. And typically, there's that understanding that if it goes smoothly, we do the interview. Sometimes at some schools, they will say, we will bring coach here. We will find him. We will get him to you. Please go stand here. If there's a field rush situation, they'll say, we're going to bring him to the 10-yard line or whatever it is. It really does vary school to school. In a game like that, I can only speak for me, I would seek the coach out myself sprinting onto the field postgame.
0: And I realize there are a lot of emotions, but is there, I mean, halftime of the game we're talking about was obviously a screw up. I don't know all the circumstances, and I really don't care anymore. But after the game, the coach is there. What are you trying? I mean, you're trying to get a question in quickly. You know that it's a frenzied situation. What's going on in your mind as he is standing there?
1: Yeah, typically you're hoping that they can get it to you as fast as possible, right? You're hoping that while you're standing there, you're not standing there for 10, 20 seconds waiting for the shot to come to you. A lot of times if we're doing a coach interview at the beginning of the game and he comes over and I've got him here, sometimes the truck has to pivot and you go, I've got him here now, he's ready to go now, and all of a sudden now your booth is just sending it down to you because you want to respect their time and not make them wait. So yeah, I mean, you try to get there as quickly as possible. Also, I wasn't there as well on Saturday, so I don't know all of the circumstances, but I think you know as well as I do, Paul, coaches don't love to stand around and wait, especially when they're down double digits at halftime at their own place.
0: Well, but Alyssa, I mean, he just won the biggest game of the year. Would 15 seconds, 20 seconds really matter at that point?
1: I don't know that I can answer that question, Paul. I don't know what I would have done in that situation. I obviously wasn't there. I can only speak to what my experience has been in those moments. Like I said, I'm going to try as hard as I possibly can to get that interview. But you can't force somebody to do something, you know, in any way, shape, or form, right? So it was an odd situation. Again, I don't know how long they were standing there before the shot was taken. I just don't know, but I can tell you that no coach likes to stand there for too long and wait for that interview.
0: Too bad. Alyssa Lang, thank you very much. Always great to see you. We hope to talk again very soon. We head to the break right now. The phone lines remain open the final hour and change. We will talk to you right after this.
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1: Hey, it's Evan Cohen. 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
5: The size of the man crush that I have on Liam Cohen just grows more and more every day. I think he is one of the three or four best coaches in this league. 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

0: We welcome you back, and let's head to the Zoom and say hello to Bash Brother.
1: My man, Bash Brother, thank you for having me on the show, and great segment you had with Alyssa Lang. I loved her SEC rankings and her putting Georgia number one. Let me ask you a question, Paul, something we talked about yesterday. When I asked you why does Jimmy Sexton hate what John Talty put in his book, and you mentioned how Lane Kiffin is now his favorite client, let me see if you remember this, Paul. The beginning of the season when they came out with the preseason rankings and all the Alabama fans were mad that we were ranked 13th. And then what did Nick Saban say? He's like, I'm happy for it. I wish that I got this type of treatment when I was coaching. And he's like hoping that Alabama kind of goes under the radar, right? Let me ask you something, Paul. Is that not what Georgia is doing currently? And I would follow up with this one last question on this subject. If Nick Saban wants us to go under the radar, don't you think that's a little difficult, Paul, when we have a documentary about him coming out the week before we play Georgia?
0: Yeah, but I just don't get exercised over Georgia's not getting any respect. They're number two in the country. And they have, the only way Georgia will get noticed is if they struggle in the first half of this this 11 a.m. start, because they just look across the team and try not to laugh. And Oklahoma next week is a much higher profile game, but it's still not. Brian aside from Tulsa. You and I aren't going to get fired up about that game. The big game that week is going to be in Knoxville. Texas goes on the road, the number one team in the country, and plays we don't know what. So, just pike down with all this. Oh, my goodness, Georgia. Of course Georgia's good. I mean, who thought they weren't going to be good? But I don't care what Georgia does in September. I care what they do in December and January when they've been choking up their guts the last 2 years.
1: Yeah, I agree with you, Paul, and that's why I think Kirby Smart is loving this. He loves that Jimmy Sexton is giving all this attention to Lane Kiffin and all the ESPN shows and all the segments. They're talking about him. Let them talk about them. Let Georgia do their thing. And what you were saying earlier about the Oklahoma game next week, that would have been a great game, Paul, except we saw what happened to them last Saturday against Michigan. And to go with what you said about the Tennessee-Texas game, that's the best game. But the second best game after that would be LSU versus A&M, right?
0: Oh, 100%. Hold on a second.
1: Okay.
0: If LSU wins in Ole Miss, then that really becomes the best game of the day. That is a dramatic game, because then you have a chance for LSU to have three significant wins. And by the way, these were the three games we used. Remember back in May, Lane Kiffin could lose all three. Well, that's why Saturday night is pivotal. I'm not criticizing Alyssa, but I don't need to be lectured about how good Georgia is. I already know that, don't you?
1: I do. Yeah, absolutely. But like someone said earlier on the show, no one's talking about Georgia. And this was their final chance to just remind the country that, hey, we're still here, guys. But next week, Paul, and I know you said earlier that you're 0-3 when it comes to SEC Nation locations, I'm 3-3. I don't want to brag, but I've called everyone so far. But next week, I'm assuming, since College Game Day is going to cover in Oxford another LSU game two out of the last 3 weeks, that's what they've done. My theory is that they'll go to, unfortunately for you, you won't be at the Battle of UT Texas versus Tennessee, but you will go to LSU for the A&M game. Because,
0: but hold on a second. I'll tell you what I would do. If LSU wins that game, I'd be in Baton Rouge, because that is the hot
1: 100%.
0: Spot. 100%. Knoxville, great, but it's not a top 10 matchup, though. The only thing I can only rely on what I'm told. And the reason, and Bash, the reason I'm 0-3 is what I was told, not your obviously intelligence when it comes to guessing things like that. We'll take a break. We still have an hour to go.
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0: Welcome back. Final hour, and I have a feeling it is going to be memorable. Legend is next.
1: Thank you, Paul. Let me just say, Paul, it's hump day, and it's clear from listening to your show, some of us are doing more humping than others. What a pathetic, what a pathetic lineup of callers. Highlighted by Billy Don't Be an Idiot and the Don Juan of Coffee, Train Robin John. Let me tell you callers something. You know Alabama's got a standard. We got a standard on this show too, brother. It's called the legend. And if you can't come on here with some damn passion, you can't come on here with some entertainment, you need to keep your ass off this show and go watch The View and call it. There's a standard that's been established on this show, brother. Paul ain't lost his fastball with some of you callers in this caller locker room that need to get your ass in gear and understand what this show's about. It's about the fanatic. Man, y'all about to piss me off. Let me ask you something, Paul. You think any of these, some of these idiots like Johnny B. Aquine and Thong and Billy D, you think these guys could have got in the lineup back in the Phyllis and Tammy and Charles and Jim from Tuscaloosa and the SOS and I-Man. You think some of these idiots could have gotten the lineup back in them days, Paul?
0: See, Legend, you're like a great lawyer, and the reason why I say that is you already know the answer to your question.
1: I set you up, didn't I, bro? You got your fastball, Paul! These chunks need to pick their game up! It's open football season! Man, come on, man! They need to pick their damn game up. Not you, Susie. Happy 78, baby. You wonderful. But the rest of y'all need to pick your damn game up. Now, let me say this about Florida State. Last year was one of the most disappointing moments in the Coach DeBoer era. Not the most disappointing one, but one of the most disappointing ones in the Coach DeBoer era. I still hadn't got over the fact that 5'5" Tommy Castellano, the future MVP of the Arena Football League, talked all that crap about us and then came down here and beat our ass. Now, here in Tuscaloosa, Paul, they said it's not a revenge game. Okay, it's not a revenge game. Then it's a redemption game, Bray Hubbard. It's a redemption game, defense. It's time to go smash a damn Seminole and put it back in place. You want the fans to believe? It might not be in a revenge game, but it's damn sure a redemption game for the A, baby. And let me tell you something, Bray Hubbard, not defense. We all know the offense is a work, it's a process, like Nick Saban says. But you, y'all some dogs. And let me tell you something, when you better than somebody, go beat.

0: everyone beat their effing ass, Ray Hubbard. Put it in a, it ain't a revenge game. Make it a redemption game. Because it means something to the fan. I damn sure hope it means something to y'all. Now, let me say this about Lane Kiffin. Lane Kiffin is Jack Sparrow. The dude's a pirate, Paul. The dude's a pirate. He's going to go wherever they have the best booty. I mean bounty. Wherever they have the best bounty, Paul. That's where Lane Kiffin's going to go. What would you say is the over and under on how many teams Lane Kiffin coaches in the next 10 years, Paul? What would you put the over and under on that, Paul, in the next 10 years?
1: Well, yeah, I mean, I think to be fair, you have to put the number at 2 to get equal betting on both sides.
0: Yeah, I think it's 2, too, because I see him going to the Miami Dolphins in about 2 years, and then in about 2 years after that, landing in up. I ain't going to say it. There you have it. Hey, let this upset special of the week. Tennessee beats that mighty number one fake-ass Texas team. Elvis has left the building.
1: Ray has entered the building, and you are next up. Hey, Ray.
2: Man, how do I follow that, Paul? Thanks a lot. You know, I was listening to the young guy, the young singer you had on you was interviewing, and Paul, I love those interviews because it those kids take me back to when I was a kid. And I was thinking about how the music business has changed. You know, when you hear people talk about the music business changing, they don't have no idea what we know, do they? Remember when you used to go pick up chicks?
1: No, they don't. The record store? They really don't.
2: You used to go pick up chicks at the record store, get you a bong while you was there so you could medicate yourself, you know. I mean, it was a different time, and it's changed a lot. But what hasn't changed is these sideline interviews, Paul. I'm not a fan of Holly Rowe, not a fan of any of it. The last sideline interview person I liked was Jerry Duncan. So, you know, that tells you where I'm at on it. But at the same time, I hope that Steve Sarkisian has a spouse that is as good to him as Nick Saban's spouse was when he ripped Maria Taylor a new one. Remember that?
1: But you know what Nick Saban did, though, Ray? And I was criticizing him the next morning on SportsCenter. He did call Maria Taylor afternoon and apologized, something that Steve Sarkisian never did in the Holly Rose. And I really believe he helped politicize this. This is almost, and I'm not going to get into it anymore, and maybe I shouldn't have even brought it up, but I was just curious when we had Alyssa Lang on, what is the protocol? That's all I wanted to know, and you know, really didn't get that answered. But the point is, they are a waste of time, but if you either do them or you don't do them, either way, yep. Be consistent.
2: Yep. Well, he'd just been better off if he'd have done it.
1: See you at the record store, Ray. Long has returned to the show.
3: Good afternoon, Paul. It's good to hear that Ray has partially recovered from his stroke. This is in reference to Legion's call. Paul, you're familiar with Cliff Notes, right? The little yellow, black
1: yes, sir.
3: Book, summaries to Jane Eyre. Well, the guy that came up with it, his grandson came to him one day and said, Grandpa, how'd you come up with the idea for Cliff Notes? And his reply was, to make a long story short, think about it, Legend. I don't know if that's possible. I think I figured more out by fourth grade than you know now. But just want to talk about three callers really quick, Paul. It was great to hear today from JD's sister's boyfriend. Oh, wait. That's JD. JD, you got good news this weekend. Auburn's not going to spend any money on fireworks. So you got that going for you. But good to hear from you. Next, Legion actually mentioned this. Billy, I like to sit to pee. I lived in Mobile, so I'm very familiar with it. Know the Mardi Gras. Do you know why Billy P likes Mardi Gras so much, Paul?
1: Don't know.
3: Because Mardi Gras was started in Mobile, and the Sunday before Fat Tuesday is called Joe Kane Day. So Joe Kane Day, Monday before Fat Tuesday, and Fat Tuesday. It is perfectly acceptable in the state of Alabama to cross-dress. So Billy P. gets excited every year. And Billy P., I had one question for you. How long, with the game coming up this weekend, were you a twirler on the dance team at Mississippi State? I can't remember how long you said that you did that, but just curious. And then finally, boy, wow, the Tulsa Teletubby Queen, Brian. Brian, your call started out great because you admitted how bad you sucked yesterday on your follow-up call. And I think it goes without saying that everybody that's people that have not listened to the Paul Feinbaum show know how bad you sucked yesterday. But, Paul, I have one last question. Brian mentioned something yesterday at the end of his call, and I wanted to see if you could give me some clarification. Brian said, and I quote, "Paul, I can't wait to this weekend so I can choke my chicken." Can you elaborate on what he was possibly talking about? Have a good night.
1: Johnny B is up next.
4: Hey, Paul. Thanks for taking my call. I guess what I got to say is, I mean, this legend, you know, it's hump day legend, and the only thing that you're interested in humping is Kip Kiefer's leg. He used you and abused you, and you had to get a ride home. Yeah, that's all I got to say about your sorry butt. But Paul called me the number one yesterday and it had to affect you. But, you know, the South of Sanity song and Can I Still Make Cheyenne, that's Zach Top and George Strait, two great songs, kind of parallel each other. But then there's still that Morgan Wallen song. If you was going to be, you'd have been by now, legend. Face it, brother, you ain't never going to be. You just a loudmouth carny barker.
1: Thank you very much for the call. We are coming right back with more.
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0: Welcome back to the program. Chance is in Mississippi.
1: Yes, sir.
0: Good afternoon, Chance.
1: Hey, Paul. How's it going? Long-time listener, first-time caller.
0: We're doing great. Thank you.
1: And I'm giddy as Elaine Kiffin at a sorority house to be on the phone with you today.
0: Glad to hear.
1: Had two quick things for you. What can Coach Golding do to stay off the hot seat in Oxford?
0: Well, I think the answer is pretty obvious, Chance. If he wins this game, I think he is sitting pretty. But if he doesn't and loses a couple more, I think I don't want to point toward Matt Luke, because Matt Luke never did what Pete Golding did last year. But that good feeling will only last so long.
1: Right. That makes sense. And Alyssa Mullane said earlier, everybody needs some grace, right?
0: That's what she said, yes.
1: Well, Lane Kiffin's had some grace and some Hope and some Jennifer and some Linda and some Kenzie. Hottie toddy, man. Hottie toddy.
0: Didn't expect that to be the call of the day, but it was. that was great. Chris is up next in South Carolina.
2: Hey, pat that man on the back. That was a good one, Paul. That really was. But, Paul, the reason I'm calling in today, man, what do you think that this will be the perfect week after we're going to have 2 weeks of college football, after we're going to have some notable good games? Wouldn't it be the smart thing to do to put the top 25 rankings out and redo them right now? That'd be the best thing for them to do them, because there's a lot of teams up there that's been tested in these first 2 weeks. They ain't going to be tested again, and then they really am going to be still holding one of them spots. So that's why I get upset so much when you say that the preseason rankings don't matter. It does matter where you start, because if you start high, people think of you highly. But it's a couple of teams, because I'm going to tell you, the best team in the ACC is not getting no love, and that's Virginia. Virginia looks the last two games they played, they look pretty awesome. They looked about the most one of the complete teams in the ACC, and probably it's not nine more teams better than them. So they at least should be top 10. So this is why I say the rankings are not true, and this will be a good time to put out the true rankings. You have a nice day, Paul.
0: Yeah, I'll try to after that. Brad is up next.
3: Thanks, Mr. Paul and Chris. I'm telling my wealth management team to buy more stock in Kleenex so you can wipe your big fat nose off when you call in the show. And, Paul, why didn't you just be honest with Alyssa? I mean, what harm would that have done? Why couldn't you be honest?
0: I'm not sure I understood the question, Brad.
3: Why nobody's talking about Georgia? You don't talk about Georgia because you don't like Georgia. The only team you like is over there in the state that you reside in. That's the only team you want to talk about. So let's just go ahead and be honest about it. And two, you want to talk about choke. Choke is when you go to the SEC championship game and get blown out with -3 rushing yards. Choke is going to the Rose Bowl and suffering the worst loss probably of that team's history. That, my friend, is choking. So, no, we're not chokers over here. We played Ole Miss really tight and just lost the game. The other game, there were two underlying things that went on, and we all know what they are. But, hey, Paul, I'm here to defend you. And that crap that Nick Saban said to you the other day about Georgia, that was some bull crap right there. You are absolutely 100% right. Who you play and how you play them matters. And the way I look at it is, our out-of-conference schedule for the last 2 years has been embarrassing for how we are as a team. Embarrassing. While other teams like Texas and Oklahoma are playing top-notch schools, we're playing high school teams. That needs to stop. You're absolutely right, Paul. And, Paul, I'd like to help your callers out. Can I help one of your callers out today?
0: whatever.
3: I'm gonna take that as a yes. Ben over there in Oxford, Mississippi. Georgia's gonna go over there to Arkansas and probably beat y'all by 40 points today, and Gunner's gonna have 4 or 5 touchdowns. But you might just try to learn how to crawl before you walk. Just try to be bowl eligible. Hey, Paul, just one more thing. You listening? I need you to hear this. That's on me, brother.
0: I'm here. I can't leave until 7 o'clock. I'm sorry.
3: Well, that's on me, brother. I just wanted you to know that. That's on me. And I enjoy talking with you today, Paul. A lot been on my mind, but that is on me. Made no mistake about it. Thanks, Paul, and have a good day, brother.
0: Dylan is up next in Jasper. Good afternoon, Dylan.
4: Good afternoon, my black hat brothers. Thanks for taking my call. And, you know, Johnny B., I got something to tell you, man. You know the difference between you and Legend? Legend actually got on the stage of the Paula Feinbaum show. How about that, big boy? But anyway, you know, Paul, I didn't know y'all had that the Paula Feinbaum show had a Special Olympics division. When you got Teletubby Brian and John from St. Louis, that levels out the competition right there. And I believe, I mean, that was good level of competition. But you know, I'm excited to see how this plays out. I think it could get pretty violent. But anyway, you know, talking about a special person from Pell City, Alabama. You know, AJ, I've hung out with you a few times, you know, and I hear you on here claiming you know about ball and everything, you know. But I always, just your appearance and everything, I always thought that you played in the marching band, that you was in the Pell City marching band and everything. But, you know, and
0: Expired is up next. Fine. Good afternoon, Expired. What's going on in Texas?
5: Well, I'll tell you what's going on in Texas. I'm kind of with Legend. What kind of callers we got? We got ACC Fred calling in talking about Virginia 2 or 3 callers ago. Virginia? We're talking about Virginia on the Paul Feinbaum show? It ain't basketball season, Paul. You know that. You should have cut him off right away. Nobody wants to hear about Virginia. They're taking on freaking West Virginia this week. Oh, man. I can't wait to watch that game. A big mountain toothless dog fight. Actually, toothless fan fight, dog. That's Paul, that's what it is, a toothless fan fight. The winner of that game has the fans with the least amount of teeth between West Virginia and Virginia. Paul, you going to tune into that game, West Virginia versus Virginia?
0: I didn't even know they were playing, but I appreciate the update.
5: That's what I'm talking about, Paul. Nobody gives a damn. No wonder why they're 25th in the nation. And the only reason why I know that, Paul, because it just scrolled across my TV and I looked down and said, oh, Virginia's 25th in the nation. Who cares about the rankings, Chris? Nobody cares because they don't play nobody. So shut the hell up about the ACC. Worry about your own damn team and worry about your crappy-ass conference. The only team that is worse damn is Miami. Quit saying Virginia. Paul, have a good day.
0: Handsome Joe is up next.
6: Roads out roll, Paul Feinbaum. Hey, the show got on fire today, and I got to agree right there. Miami's the only team in the ACC. That's it. Other than that, they're all garbage. I mean, they're all Arkansas or Auburn. That's all they are right now, Paul. But you know what? I'm going to start off. That was a good interview with John Plumlee, Paul. I mean, you asked the right questions, and you didn't shy off, and he answered the best way he could, you know, being from Ole Miss and all, played for Ole Miss and all that. He did the best he could. But Paul, you throwed some hardball questions to him right there, and you stuck to your guns. Hey, I'm proud of you. You did great right there, brother. But, you know, a lot of folks on here, they're talking about the Ole Miss-LSU game, but I'm going to promise you, Paul, right here in Bama Nation, of course, you're in Alabama. I mean, the biggest game for us is this payback game with Florida State. And Mike Norville, Paul, I'm becoming to where I don't like this guy at all. I like the guy, but I just don't think he's a coach. Last week, you know, when they were playing SMU, he looked like a deer in the headlights. I mean, it just looked, you know, totally bad. Probably the farm animals ain't had no good chance today. I mean, I've heard donkeys, I've heard chickens, I've heard all kind of things. I'm not even going to mention nobody about us being a skunk butt, Paul. But I do want to ask you this, because I know I'm not up, you know, or doing things in the morning time, but is there a certain time, like when you're on Get Up with Greenberg or Stephen A. Smith on First Take, is there a certain time, or just, you know, depends on what part during the show that you're on there? Because that's the part I want to watch.
0: Yeah, I used to be up there all the time, sir. It was program. Right now, it's a little bit scatter shooting. I mean, I do other things at certain times, like with Heather. I do Sports Center every Sunday morning, very early. Yeah. But Get Up and First Take is so much depends on what happened the day before.
6: Okay, I got you, Paul. But I'm just going to start recording both shows so I can just catch you when you're on there. Because sometimes I hear you talk about
0: it. Well, Joe, one thing we try to do, though, we try to replay it during our show. So you'll whatever I do there, you'll see here.
6: Right. Okay, cool. Yeah, that's right, you do. But I just like to see it live, though. But anyway, Paul, you have a good peace, roll, tie, roll, brother. And, hey, don't let nobody get under your skin. You've been throwing hard balls today. You're on your game today, brother. Peace and roll, tide, roll. Regulators out, baby.
0: Thank you very much. It has been a very complicated show, especially the last hour and a half. Wow. We'll take a deep breath. May beat the cocktail happy hour a little bit early here in the final 30 minutes. Stick around.
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12: Here is our weather in Middle Tennessee. Thursday will be sunny and hot with a high near 100 and heat index values up to 109. Calm wind becoming north-northeast around 5 miles per hour in the afternoon. Thursday night will be mostly clear with a low around 76. Friday will be sunny and hot with a high near 100 and heat index values up to 109. Friday night will be mostly clear with a low around 74. 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
10: It had not occurred to me until watching that game that you could make a stadium structure.
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0: Time Bomb Friday, live from Auburn. I can't wait to get back down there. Have not been there in 2 years, almost to the weekend, and we will have it all for you again this weekend. Let's talk to Chris in Mountain Brook. Hello, Chris.
1: Hey, Paul. Great to talk to you. We're looking forward to having you down there. Paul, you
0: Thank
1: know
0: you.
1: How in politics, you know, if you're in any kind of big campaign, even local campaigns now, you always have a person or a team doing opposition research on your opponent. I have come to realize that that's what Long is. He's one of the bad opposition researchers from the political world, because all he does when he attacks somebody is take the lowest hanging fruit and tries to turn it into a big deal. I've been doing my psychological analysis on him, and I think I've hit the nail on the head there, Paul. Staying in politics, Paul, would you say one of your favorite politicians right now would be the governor of Louisiana?
0: He is my favorite politician because if I ever get down there again, I'm going to ask him if he could co-host the entire show with us.
1: Well, he is the gift that keeps on giving right now. And Paul, you said stuff about Lane, and people have called the show and defended Lane. You said stuff about the president of Louisiana, LSU, and the AD of LSU, and people have called and defended them. Lord, you had one lady call last week trying to, you know, put the president of the university up for sainthood, even though what she was defending had nothing to do with the point you were making about what he was doing wrong. And I don't think you've had one call of anybody defending the governor of Louisiana. Am I correct?
0: Well, I don't think so. But again, governors are usually not that popular. He will be popular, though, if they win the game Saturday night.
1: Certainly, Paul. And on the last thing I want to talk about.
0: By the way, let me say one more thing, Chris. I criticize the governor for him. You know, he's like a lot of politicians. He can't stay out of any food fight. I actually agree with LSU. There's no way that player should have been served outside the football complex. You've been in enough lawsuits, and so have I, Chris, where you simply work it out with the attorneys. It doesn't have to be in public.
1: Oh, no.
0: I mean, there was no reason Ole Miss had to do that. I am in agreement with LSU fans. If nothing else, they just angered this young player who was outstanding at Ole Miss, and gave him even more of an axe to grind at his old school. The governor just can't stay out of it, though. I mean, and I don't know. Nowadays, politicians have to give live commentary of everything that's going on.
1: Yes, and to your exact point, I think most people agree with you, unless they're Ole Miss fans for whatever reason, agree with you that was, certainly something done on purpose. It was bad timing. It was in bad taste. And everybody would have said that. The governor just, in that instant, need to keep his mouth shut and let the public opinion sway in his direction. But like you said, he can't do that. Paul, did want to ask you a question about the Auburn-Florida game. Everybody keeps saying, who's got more to lose, Golish or Summerall? I mean, they're both being first-year head coaches. They're coming up from, you know, smaller conferences. You know, it's certainly going to hurt either one of them to lose that game, but the biggest loser, I think, in this whole thing, if Auburn happened to lose, which I don't think they will, but if they happen to lose, would be, who do you think the power brokers at Auburn will be mad at? Golish? Nope. But it's going to be one John Cohen is who they're going to be mad at, and you know exactly the reason why.
0: Well, the one thing that I've yet to have explained to me, and I hope to maybe understand that better Friday, is exactly what went down. You and I think we know a version of it, okay?
1: Certainly.
0: I don't know what the amended version is all these many months later. Do you?
1: No, I mean, Paul, I've never heard anything different than what you and I have talked about on this show, was that he angered Summerall by going back on what he had told him privately. He went and did the exact opposite with DJ Durkin in his contract. And that was what sent someone.
0: That's all I know too, Chris. And I believe that Cohen's going to be a guest here on Friday. So maybe we can get to the bottom of it.
1: That should be awesome. Well, Paul, look forward to seeing you down there, War Eagle.
0: War Eagle, thank you very, very much. AJ. in Pell City. Good afternoon.
2: You know, I'm beginning to think you're a governor, Mr. Feinbaum, because you keep governing my time slot at 5:30, and you keep going to all these clown callers. And I mean, I'm just not going to stand for it. I'm about to change my legislation up a little bit. But I'll tell you this, Paul. You know, as bad as I hate to agree, I got a co-sign with that clown from T-Town on something that he called about legend over there. About the caller situation. You know, Paul, I was thinking you need to actually do one thing, because, you know, I'm going to be Jim today and tell you how you need to run your show. You need to take 25 guests and 5 callers. If you'll do that, the show will be a lot better. I'd take 25 guests, 5
0: callers.
2: Yeah,
0: but AJ, hold on a second. Hold on a second. You know, because of the circumstances, we normally do that on Friday. And, you know, reading social media last week, I saw some of our name callers just eviscerate the host of the show and the people that work very hard putting it together. And I thought after some of the calls we've had over the last few weeks, we need a break on Friday from some of this insanity, don't you?
2: Oh, yeah, absolutely. 100%. Matter of fact, make Monday, Tuesday, Wednesday, Thursday, and Friday all the same. But I'm at the end of the day, Paul, all right, so I was going to give you a little bit of a – well, I tell you what. Yeah, I'm going to give you a list of the callers not to take.
0: I wish you would.
2: Okay, we got this one right here. Rumbling, stumbling, fumbling, Ransom Joe, sitting back there. Could you imagine him fielding a punt at the Crying Tide? And you can hear Vern Lernquist saying, Ransom Joe's back deep. He's going to rumble, he's going to fumble, and he's going to trip all over his rambling calls. And then you got, I know who you got. You got John from Missouri over there. That's another one you need to excommunicate right there. And let's see. You know, Long kind of alluded to who invented the footnote. Yeah, I'll tell you one thing. He's, of all people, of talking about something about footnotes. I mean, well, you know one thing. When you don't use a college rule paper when you write out your calls, but we damn sure know you're reading it off of a sticky note or a grandmother's wash rag, or I don't know, maybe it's one of her pair of the pens that you cut down the sides of over there and just wrote on the part where the marker would stick. But I can tell you this, Paul, another one right here. Why is do you not think Chris is like he's trying to change his whole MO? I mean, his calls are softer than that marshmallow head that he wears on every day and goes to work with, calling in here, talking up Virginia. You know, I'm with expired on that. Talking about Virginia? Virginia? Who's Virginia? Oh, I mean, it just gets worse and worse. And if you can do me a favor, don't take his calls either, because they're pathetic. Hey, everybody get ready. Auburn's fixing to be. They ain't coming to town. You coming to our town, and we're going to beat you down, clowns. Gator Hater is already right here, Wardam Eagles.
0: We appreciate it. Thanks for that. We're up against the break. Back with a few more minutes right after this.
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26: Hey, it's fine, Mom. Thank you for taking my call. You know, after listening to AJ's call, he should have added a sixth person to his list of don't take calls, which would be him. And that is why I am just now leaving the Pell City Courthouse after filing a TRO against AJ. Because I have filed this as he is not following his own instructions about talking about sports. So if he is in violation of this on the next phone call, we will have a council put together of Chris from the South Carolina, as he wants to be referred, Handsome Joe, John from St. Louis, Long, myself, and also AJ. All we need is just five votes in order to expel him from the Feinbaum show. Now, also, I like to hear Brad when he calls in, but today, I don't know what in the world got under his skin, because normally he's like just all in all of you. But, you know, I think that overall, you do a great job about talking about all sports, all SEC, of when the topic arises. If the conversation and the flow of the calls are coming in and it's on one subject, that's the flow of the show. It's not that you discriminate. It's not that you...
3: Yeah, and Odorsey, let me jump in here for a second. Somebody accused me of being obsessed with Alabama. I'm not sure the host of the show, which of course is me, has mentioned the name Alabama for a single time in a nearly four-hour show today. So that's utterly absurd. Thanks for the call. Appreciate it. David is in South Carolina. Good afternoon.
0: That was a good pawpaw right there. And I'm going to tell you something. He's right. Kick AJ off the show. I've been telling you this for years. Get him off of there. It's like he writes stuff down on a paper towel of what he needs to say. Call the show. Let me show you how it works, Paul. You talk about your team, okay? You don't talk about everybody else. Now, Brad did belittle you today, Paul. I was upset about that, talking about Alabama. Let's talk about where you got your degree from. Did you see the interview Eric Haynes had on the podcast with Coach Fulmer?
3: Unfortunately, I have not seen any podcast lately.
0: Okay. I'm going to tell you real quick. He gave a lot of props to Faizeon Brandon. That's really all I'm going to say. If Coach Fulmer thinks that Faizeon Brandon is going to be the answer, we're going to go with Coach Fulmer. He was a recruit. He wasn't a transfer, so hopefully nobody throws a lot of money at him and we keep him for two or three years. Last question. Do I need to get new Q-tips, or did legend say Tennessee was going to beat Texas next week?
3: I think it's a little bit early for that game, but we'll have plenty of time next week. Thank you for the call. And Dave, let's see here. Stumpy is up next in Georgia.
1: Hey, Paul, I'm trying to quit drinking, but I had to have one after AJ's call. But I want to follow up on something Legend, great to have Legend back on. I want to follow up so Legend said about Keylon Russell being in the running game at Alabama. And these dual-threat athletes, something to watch down the road that, you know, with these games getting difficult, you know, these quarterbacks are asked to do a lot in the running game. And I think we've seen some of it with Mateer and Leavitt at LSU with their inconsistency of getting hurt. And I just want to know, I'd love to hear from Jesse Simonton. I think he's great. And I would like to know who has the best quarterback room in the SEC if somebody goes down, one of these running quarterbacks. Because I'm going to tell you, these defenses are coming. And I think that there's going to be some injuries happen. And who has the deepest quarterback room in the SEC that can sustain the gauntlet that's coming down the road?
3: No, Stumpy, you're right completely, and we're only the third week of the season, but to win the national championship, you better have some depth, understatement of the year. Thank you for the call. We will leave it right there.

0: Kevin!
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7: 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A majestic blast. And the Guardians are back on top. 5-3.
8: 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Quarterback status, LSU. Let's see. Undetermined? That's next. 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
13: The team's looking good this season.
14: 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Man, I miss playing football. Ever since I turned 40, I just can't find that fire I used to have.
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5: Alonso hits this high in the air, left field, forget about it. There's number 301 into the second deck, right on cue for the Polar Bear.
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8: 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Big rivalry game this weekend. And Wednesday, we were blindsided with some news. That's in 4 minutes. Baseball, a couple of tight division races in the American League, including the AL West. Astros beginning the day with a lead in the division, but...
11: pitch, swing, and a line drive deep down the right field line. That ball is gone. A two-run homer for John Rabe, and the Royals take a 2-0 lead here in the fourth inning.
8: Royals with a 5-2 win over the Astros, 96-5, the Fan. Jeremy Peña, 3-for-4, 10th three-hit game this season, second straight three-hit game, but it comes in the loss for the Astros. Astros losing, Texas facing the Red Sox takes advantage.
12: As Miller, out of the stretch, comes home with the 1-1, line drive, left field, base hit. Berger is home. Nimmo rounding third. The throw is offline. Nimmo scores standing up. Two-run single for Ezekiel Duran, and the Rangers lead 6-3.
8: 105-3, the Fan. Rangers go on to a 7-3 win over the Red Sox. Fourth straight win for Texas. Longest win streak since the beginning of August, which was also four straight wins. Rangers with the win and the Astros loss tie them for first place in the American League West. Although the Astros do own the tiebreakers. AL West, though, a dead heat. As for the American League Central,
13: now the 0-2. Swung and ripped to left down the line. Fair ball into the corner. Here comes Rocchio. Kwan steps to third. Another double for Jose Ramirez. Oh, how do you think that feels for Jose? And the Guardians lead it 6-3. Here's the 1-2 pitch. Swing and a miss. Ball game. First place belongs to the Guardians. They knock off the Chicago White Sox by a final score of 6-3.
8: Tom Hamilton, WTAM. Guardians move a half game ahead of Chicago in the American League Central. First time they've held the outright lead in the division since July 3rd. Guardians with the win as they beat the White Sox 6-3 and take the division lead. Chicago, a 5-12 record in the last 17 games dating back to August 30th. That's the most losses in baseball over that span. SportsCenter All Night, ESPN Radio, National League. Dodgers still looking for their 13th NL West title in the last 14 seasons. They fall to the Reds on Wednesday, and they see Blake Snell leave the game after the first inning due to tightness in his left groin.
14: I felt good all day, and then the second to last pitch of the bullpen, I threw a slider, and then I felt like it grabbed. So I was like, all right, let's see what we can do. I threw one more pitch, then went out to get to the dugout, and then I was warming up, and I was like, oh, it just doesn't feel that great. So I was like, we'll see if Boy can get through, and then I was just kind of talking with myself throughout that first inning, and I was going to try to get through five, but I just knew I didn't really have a good shot at doing that and remaining healthy. So after the first inning, I went down and talked with Dave, Mark, Thomas, and that's what we thought was best. But no, I'll see where I'm at day to day, but yeah, it should be good. Yeah, because

0: had this, you know, the groin, I've strained it 4 different times, so I'm aware if I kept pitching, I definitely would have strained it. So for me to stop, that's a first. Maybe I'm growing up, I don't know, but that was definitely the right move. And next couple of days, we'll see where we're at and then go from there. But I think I'll be good to go, yeah.
1: Blake Snell allowed 1 hit on 19 pitches. 10 of those 19 pitches were strikes, but he leaves in the first inning. Dodgers wind up losing to the Reds 6-2. Dodgers could have clinched the NL West with a win, or Padres lost. Padres wound up beating the Rockies. SportsCenter All Night, ESPN Radio. Blake Snell not the only player to leave his game early. Yankees and Twins will start at the end because it went 13.
2: Ground ball up the middle, off the mound. Going to be fielded and missed by the shortstop. Kiesel's going to come around third. Throw to the plate, not in time. Twins walk off the Yankees. Carantini's going to get mobbed at first base. The shortstop, Lombard, just flat out missed it. Went under his glove. Kiesel going to third base, slid, popped up, and then easily scored the winning run.
1: Treasure Island Baseball Network Twins, the 5-4 win in 13. In this one, Aaron Judge, 0-for-2 with a couple of strikeouts, left the game in the sixth inning.
3: When did you first start feeling something in your lower leg?
4: There in the first inning. Try to kind of play it off and see how long we go, because these games are important down the stretch. But kind of talking it over, thought it would be the right move to come out so, you know, we don't cost the team on the field or cost the team on the base path.
5: What's your level of concern, considering you thought it was wise to come out?
4: You know, we're ramping up. You know, we're still trying to ramp up. So there's going to be little things like this that come up. And I feel like you deal with this every spring training. You know, usually start of the season, once you kind of start ramping up again, things pop up. Hopefully it's just one little thing, and then we're back out there soon.
1: Aaron Judge leaves early, and the Yankees wind up losing 5-4 in 13 innings. Speaking of New York, quite the week in Queens. For the visitors,
6: Alonso hits this high in the air, left field, forget about it. There's number 301 into the second deck, right on cue for the Polar Bear.
1: On Tuesday, he hit number 300, a game-tying shot in the top of the ninth for the Orioles. Number 301 coming in the first inning on Wednesday. Wouldn't be the last of Baltimore's offense. They go on to a 7-1 win over the Mets. Pete Alonso homering on Tuesday and Wednesday against his former team. Heard it on WBAL. He has 2 homers at Citi Field this season. Since July 1st, Mets first basemen have a combined 1 home run at Citi Field. Jared Young did it. Pete Alonso, home run number 37 of the season, number 301 after 300 on Tuesday, which resulted in a curtain call, of course, for him as a visitor. ESPN analyst Eduardo Perez.
7: You look at the New York Mets fans, and they are appreciative of the 7 years that Pete Alonso spent here at Citi Field. And the one thing that they know is that Pete loves homers, and they got it. They got the home run from him in the first at-bat tonight, and it was on a hanging, breaking pitch. And that's what Pete Alonso did as a Met. That's what he's continued to do as a Baltimore Oriole. And I love how he is still focused on, yes, I have 301. Home runs, but what's important to him right now is that there's still life and there's still opportunity for the Baltimore Orioles to get in, and he knows that they have the talent to be able to sneak in and get in a hot run. Now, there's a lot of measures that have to happen for that to become reality, but Pete Alonso is doing his best to lead, and the fans here saw that for those 7 years, and that's why they came out to see Pete hit homers.
1: Mets fans with that love fest in Queens for Alonso. Perhaps earlier on Sportsmanlike, Evan Cohen saying there was another side to it.
8: That was a peaceful protest by Mets fans of David Stearns, the general manager, who I thought was going to be unbelievable. I was wrong so far. And the owner of the team, Steve Cohen, who I thought was going to be unbelievable. I was wrong so far. And we embarrassed ourselves last night with this peaceful protest. I'm sorry. You cannot, under any circumstance, root for an opposing team, even if it's Pete Alonso. I hated that last night. That was a peaceful protest. And then, oh, by the way, they lost in extra innings on an inside the park 3-run home run.
1: Orioles are within 2.5 games of the White Sox for the third and final wild card spot in the American League. Two teams in front of them as well, Texas and Toronto. 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
9: Lane Kiffin is going to be as big a villain as we've ever seen.
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11: There's just going to be so much attention, hatred, everything on me. I said, you just get to go play. The pressure's on them.
1: Huge matchup in Oxford on Saturday. Lane Kiffin returning. LSU facing Ole Miss in a top 10 matchup. But how about this? Wednesday night, surprise, just days before the showdown, LSU is listing starting quarterback Sam Leavitt as doubtful for the game at Ole Miss. He played in the win over Louisiana Tech last weekend. Coach Lane Kiffin has not mentioned anything about Leavitt dealing with any injuries. But then Wednesday night, he's listed as doubtful, not even questionable. Earlier on ESPN Radio on game night, our Q Myers and Emmett Golden.
12: I hate that my first reaction was, I don't believe him. I hate that that was literally my first reaction was, nah, this is Lane trying to pull a fast one, and Sam, you know, the day before the game is going to be fine. And I shouldn't feel like that. Mm-hmm. Like, you know, if they list him as doubtful, I should respect him and go, oh, man, that's a big deal, because it is.
13: Right.
12: So I will take their word for it, but just being honest with our audience, my first reaction, I was skeptical. But with
13: you're
12: this
13: not the only person who thought that, so don't feel
12: okay.
13: Bad. Don't,
12: yeah.
13: You're not the only person who thought
12: right,
13: that.
12: Because I didn't believe
13: it. Could be some gamesmanship. Uh-huh. I would think, though, man, and look, I'm an NFL guy. Yeah. Remember the 49ers got real dinged, two seasons ago because they kind of, you know, didn't.
12: Yeah, finesse.
13: Weren't truthful. Yeah, finesse.
12: Right.
13: That's a great way to put it. Finesse the injury report. You just really can't do that in the NFL, but it sounds like some believe that there could be some gamesmanship by Lane.
12: And I believe even the Ravens got fined last year, for manipulating the injury report or not being forthcoming. If Leavitt doesn't play, I think that changes a lot. I also think it kind of gives LSU an excuse if they don't, win. But that is a huge development for arguably the biggest game in college sports this Saturday.
13: This, to me, man, just adds another layer, right? Like, if this one didn't have enough storylines, mm-hmm. now all of a sudden the quarterback is listed as doubtful, you know, just a couple days away from the game, from the kickoff, from the highly anticipated, return of Lane. Like, I don't think there is any excuses if you're LSU. You have to win this one, or else there's so much egg on Lane Kiffin's face. I just feel like this has got to be an actual injury. You don't need an extra layer just because, well, I'm just going to try to be clever and throw some gamesmanship and say my quarterback's banged up.
12: I just wouldn't put anything past Lane Kiffin. And I hate that. I hate that that's my initial reaction. I want to take everybody for their word, but I was skeptical.
1: As for the keys to keep an eye on for the game this Saturday, ESPN analyst Dusty Dvorak.
14: I think it's the LSU defense. Look, as much as we talk about Lane Kiffin and his offense, it's Blake Baker and this LSU defense. They're flying around, playing fast, playing physical, lead college football in total yards and sacks, 12 sacks so far this season. Prince Willamontagne-Ellen, who was at Ole Miss a year ago, has got 5 of those. I think him and the rest of this defensive front are going to do a good job keeping Trinidad Tramblus in the pocket, making life very difficult on him. As much as we're going to talk about offense in this game, for me, the difference is the LSU defense. And as great as that atmosphere is going to be, and it's going to be as good as there is in all of sports, I actually think the villain comes in to Oxford with that defense and gets the victory on Saturday night.
1: That atmosphere includes ESPN College Game Day. The game itself we'll see on ABC 7:30 Eastern. Before we get to the big college football weekend, there's week 2 of the NFL kicking off.
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16: And week 2 kicks off with the Lions visiting the Bills on Thursday night football. Also the opener for the new Highmark Stadium.
17: We've been in there a few times now, so it's not a new environment. I understand that, it's the first official seasonal game in there. We're not really focused on that. We're just focused on short week, playing against a tough opponent, a good game plan, going out there and executing on Thursday.
18: We can allow the environment to change, but we can't. I hope that we approach Thursday as it's the most important game of the season because it's the next one. And if we make it about more than it is, then I'm not doing a good enough job. And usually that's not going to end with the right result.
19: If he's down the field and I'm scrambling around, I'm looking left and then I don't even see DJ over there. But I'm going to look right and just launch it.
20: Wide open is Moore, and he makes the catch on the sideline and jogs into the end zone for a 43-yard touchdown.
19: So it's just this comfort zone to know that even if I'm not going to him originally, I'm going to find him at some point.
21: I don't know how to make the Detroit defense in week one because I really believe that they were in place. They just didn't make one play on a football.
20: Chuck end zone, and it is incomplete. Full game over. Detroit Lions win. Lions come up with a play at the end when they absolutely had to have it.
21: Are they going to do that versus DJ? Are they going to do that versus Kincaid? They're going to commit to stopping, you know, the run. They do that by numbers. Detroit just puts everybody down at the football. I think for Josh, it's making sure that you're always ready for pressure.
22: I don't care what they throw at us. The quarterback is the key to all of this. And if we don't make him go the long, hard way every time, it can get very difficult. He's got it all.
23: One thing I'm told to watch is the Lions upping their defensive pressure with zone blitzes in hopes of tricking Josh Allen into turnovers or sacks. They had 86 defensive plays last week. They're undermanned, so they need to apply the pressure to avoid being burnt by out.
1: Bills opening up their home sweet home against the Lions in Buffalo. The calls we heard, 97 Rock and 97.1 The Ticket. Speaking of being at home, not in that wardrobe. That's next. 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
27: Here is our weather in Middle Tennessee. Thursday will be sunny and hot with a high near 100 and heat index values up to 109. Calm wind becoming north-northeast around 5 miles per hour in the afternoon. Thursday night will be mostly clear with a low around 76. Friday will be sunny and hot with a high near 100 and heat index values up to 109. Friday night will be mostly clear with a low around 74. 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
0: it's one of those 1-0s who have to go when the Detroit Lions go to Buffalo to take on the Bills in their brand new multi-billion-dollar stadium. 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
1: Guardians beat the White Sox. They leapfrog Chicago into first place in the division. Aaron Judge leaves the Yankees game in the sixth inning. Blake Snell leaves the Dodgers game in the first. And will we even see LSU's quarterback this weekend?
2: Lane Kiffin is going to be as big a villain as we've ever seen.
3: Ole Miss needs to win more and try to show their anger.
4: Throws right up the middle. Touchdown, LSU. A puff of a fist from Lane Kiffin, the new head coach here in Baton Rouge.
5: I told the players, you don't have anything to worry about. There's just going to be so much attention, hatred, everything on me. I said, you just get to go play.
6: He bailed out on a team that had a chance to win the national championship.
7: He is the one that left them behind.
8: It's LSU versus the world right now.
1: And it is a huge matchup in Oxford on Saturday. Lane Kiffin returns to Ole Miss. LSU goes in facing the Rebels in a top 10 matchup. But Wednesday night came the bombshell. LSU is listing starting quarterback Sam Leavitt as doubtful for the game at Ole Miss. He played in the win over Louisiana Tech last weekend. Coach Lane Kiffin hasn't mentioned about any injuries. Earlier on Amber and Ian, our Ian Fitzsimmons.
9: Stop. Honey, hush. Sam Leavitt, doubtful?
10: He's playing in the game.
9: Lane being Lane. Like, oh, you're going to serve my guy's papers today? I'll tell you what, honey. Here comes the official injury report. Start preparing for our backup quarterback, right? Because maybe Sam goes, maybe he doesn't. Maybe he has some phantom injury, maybe he doesn't. To me, this is all about Lane being Lane. And going back to Oxford, there is zero doubt in my mind Sam Leavitt is a starting quarterback for LSU at Ole Miss.
1: According to the policies in the SEC, doubtful means unlikely to play due to significant concerns. Describes a player as having a 25% chance to play. The policy says acts of gamesmanship intended to hide a student athlete's true participation status is prohibited. Anything misleading could result in fines up to $100,000, as well as what the conference calls accountability measures for head coaches. SEC Commissioner Greg Sankey has the discretion to administer those penalties. As for the game on Saturday, would a win mean more to LSU or Ole Miss? Our Harry Douglas.
11: It will mean more to the Ole Miss Rebels. They're feeling like the child that got abandoned in the household right now. Lane Kiffin up and said, you know what? I'm going somewhere else to another family that I love more because I feel like they're better than the family that I have right here in Oxford, Mississippi. So a guy like Trinidad Chambliss, a guy like Kewan Lacy, Echols, Pete Golding as a coach as well, along with the coaching staff, they feel some type of way because they feel like they got left for dead, but they didn't get buried. What did Geno Smith say? A lot of people wrote me off, but I didn't write back. See, the Ole Miss Rebels, they don't want to hear anything about, hey, no nonsense, no nothing. They're thinking one way, and one way only right now. Please beat LSU so we can show our rump. If they beat the LSU Tigers, are you talking about crossing the line? Freddie, they going to double dutch, hopscotch, dive head first over that line. And they're going to take it to a whole nother level. They feel some type of way right now.
12: Sure.
11: They really do. And I'm talking about, even though they believe in Pete Golding as their head coach and the players on that team and the whole nine, there are a lot of people that feel some type of way within that organization not because Lane Kiffin made the decision to go to LSU.
12: Sure.
11: I think the circus around it all.
1: It has been a high-profile situation, LSU going to Ole Miss, regardless of the outcome. We'll be able to tell the feelings from the fans in Oxford earlier on Sportsmanlike, our Michelle Smallman.
13: Respect is earned, and oftentimes disrespect is earned. Lane Kiffin leaving 2 days after the regular season finale and leaving those players and that university and that program the way that he did, the disrespect that he's going to feel this weekend is earned. He asked for it by the manner in which he left them. So I expect this crowd to be fiery, unrelenting. I expect them to be loud, and he's going to have to wear that. Of course, we don't want anything bad to happen, and I think having the increased security is wise because people are tailgating, maybe not in their right mind. Don't do anything dumb, people. But Lane Kiffin is walking into likely his own personal hell, or at least his own personal football hell, with the way that they are going to just jaw at him all game long.
1: Ole Miss, LSU, Saturday, 7:30 Eastern. On ABC. Right now, SportsCenter all night. There is a quarterback we know we won't be seeing this weekend. Seahawks coach Mike McDonald.
12: Sims going to be out this game. Drew will start for us. Don't anticipate putting him on IR or anything like that, but we'll just kind of reevaluate every day and reevaluate next week, and we'll go from there, but he won't play this week.
1: It was initially called a hip injury for Sam Darnold, but then described as a glute. Not expected to be an injury that'll keep him out for long, but he's not yet ready to return.
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18: If I'm Lane Kiffin, I know that he's the villain and all this, but if I'm Lane Kiffin, I don't think that I would feel safe walking onto that sideline. I know he made his own bed, but I don't know. 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
1: Guardians beat the White Sox. They leapfrog Chicago into first place in the division. Aaron Judge leaves the Yankees game in the sixth inning. Blake Snell leaves the Dodgers game in the first. And will we even see LSU's quarterback this weekend?
2: Lane Kiffin is going to be as big a villain as we've ever seen.
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4: Throws right up the middle. Touchdown, LSU. A pump of a fist from Lane Kiffin, the new head coach here in Baton Rouge.
5: I told the players, you don't have anything to worry about. If there's just going to be so much attention, hatred, everything on me. I said, you just get to go play.
6: He bailed out on a team that had a chance to win the national championship.
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8: It's LSU versus the world right now.
1: And it is a huge matchup in Oxford on Saturday. Lane Kiffin returns to Ole Miss. LSU goes in facing the Rebels in a top 10 matchup. But Wednesday night came the bombshell. LSU is listing starting quarterback Sam Leavitt as doubtful for the game at Ole Miss. He played in the win over Louisiana Tech last weekend. Coach Lane Kiffin hasn't mentioned about any injuries. Earlier on Amber and Ian, our Ian Fitzsimmons.
9: Stop. Honey, hush. Sam Leavitt, doubtful?
10: He's playing in the game.
9: Lane being Lane. Like, oh, you're going to serve my guy's papers today? I'll tell you what, honey. Here comes the official injury report. Start preparing for our backup quarterback, right? Because maybe Sam goes, maybe he doesn't. Maybe he has some phantom injury, maybe he doesn't. To me, this is all about Lane being Lane. And going back to Oxford, there is zero doubt in my mind Sam Leavitt is a starting quarterback for LSU at Ole Miss.
1: According to the policies in the SEC, doubtful means unlikely to play due to significant concerns. Describes a player as having a 25% chance to play. The policy says acts of gamesmanship intended to hide a student athlete's true participation status is prohibited. Anything misleading could result in fines up to $100,000, as well as what the conference calls accountability measures for head coaches. SEC Commissioner Greg Sankey has the discretion to administer those penalties. As for the game on Saturday, would a win mean more to LSU or Ole Miss? Our Harry Douglas.
11: It will mean more to the Ole Miss Rebels. They're feeling like the child that got abandoned in the household right now. Lane Kiffin up and said, you know what? I'm going somewhere else to another family that I love more because I feel like they're better than the family that I have right here in Oxford, Mississippi. So a guy like Trinidad Chambliss, a guy like Kewan Lacy, Echols, Pete Golding as a coach as well, along with the coaching staff, they feel some type of way because they feel like they got left for dead, but they didn't get buried. What did Geno Smith say? A lot of people wrote me off, but I didn't write back. See, the Ole Miss Rebels, they don't want to hear anything about, hey, no nonsense, no nothing. They're thinking one way, and one way only right now. Please beat LSU so we can show our rump. If they beat the LSU Tigers, are you talking about crossing the line? Freddie, they going to double dutch, hopscotch, dive head first over that line. And they're going to take it to a whole nother level. They feel some type of way right now.
12: Sure.
11: They really do. And I'm talking about, even though they believe in Pete Golding as their head coach and the players on that team and the whole nine, there are a lot of people that feel some type of way within that organization not because Lane Kiffin made the decision to go to LSU.
12: Sure.
11: I think the circus around it all.
1: It has been a high-profile situation, LSU going to Ole Miss, regardless of the outcome. We'll be able to tell the feelings from the fans in Oxford earlier on Sportsmanlike, our Michelle Smallman.
13: Respect is earned, and oftentimes disrespect is earned. Lane Kiffin leaving 2 days after the regular season finale and leaving those players and that university and that program the way that he did, the disrespect that he's going to feel this weekend is earned. He asked for it by the manner in which he left them. So I expect this crowd to be fiery, unrelenting. I expect them to be loud, and he's going to have to wear that. Of course, we don't want anything bad to happen, and I think having the increased security is wise because people are tailgating, maybe not in their right mind. Don't do anything dumb, people. But Lane Kiffin is walking into likely his own personal hell, or at least his own personal football hell, with the way that they are going to just jaw at him all game long.
1: Ole Miss, LSU, Saturday, 7:30 Eastern. On ABC. Right now, SportsCenter all night. There is a quarterback we know we won't be seeing this weekend. Seahawks coach Mike McDonald.
12: Sims going to be out this game. Drew will start for us. Don't anticipate putting him on IR or anything like that, but we'll just kind of reevaluate every day and reevaluate next week, and we'll go from there, but he won't play this week.
1: It was initially called a hip injury for Sam Darnold, but then described as a glute. Not expected to be an injury that'll keep him out for long, but he's not yet ready to return. Matchup against Arizona this weekend. Drew Locke in line to make his first start for Seattle since 2023. Falcons coach Kevin Stefanski has a questionable quarterback situation as well.
14: You have a QB yet for this week?
15: We will have a quarterback, yes, for this week. Not yet, but we'll work through that this week.
14: What do you need to see between now and tomorrow? Choose who you want there.
15: I'd say we're working through it. I'm not ruling anyone out. Tua's not going to practice today, but he's getting better. Cooper and Mike will practice today, so we'll work through it. All of us on the coaching staff, on the medical staff, all of our players, Mike in this case, want to always do what's best for our players. And I feel really, really confident in the plan going back to when I first got here and how Mike was working off the field and working in the training room. And I think what you've seen is a progression of all of that. So I feel confident that as he progresses and gets ready, we'll let you guys know. But a big part of that is practice and then practice the next day and those type of things. So we'll continue to take this day to day and make decisions. And I'll make decisions that are best for the football team.
1: Falcons facing a division game this weekend against Carolina. Kevin Stefanski saying he's not ruling anybody out. As for Cincinnati, Joe Burrow dealing with back tightness.
16: I think every game is so important to me. I'm going to do what it takes to be out there. If I'm not getting surgery, I'll be out there.
17: I feel good. It's a normal game day soreness, that's for sure, but I'll be right.
18: Hey, you include you for playing on Sunday?
17: No.
18: What kind of source of soreness is what kind of, again, presumably on that third down?
17: I don't know specifically what play. I didn't really start feeling it until after the game. That's typically how it happens.
19: Do you plan to practice the rest of the week, or is it going to be something where you're just going to rest it?
17: We'll see how we feel tomorrow.
18: Shoulder?
17: Back tightness.
18: How does that affect your preparation for a week?
17: It shouldn't really. We get a lot of mental reps, and we walk through a lot of plays, so I'll be all right.
18: Is there any part of you that doesn't want to play on Sunday out of caution?
17: No. That's ridiculous.
1: Joe Burrow expecting to play against Houston this week. SportsCenter all night, ESPN Radio. Among the matchups on Sunday, Vikings are in Chicago. Speaking of divisional matchups, they'll face the Bears and Chicago's potent offense. Bears quarterback Caleb Williams.
20: I think is scoring every drive is our mindset. I think that's the potential of us, and that's internal. That's an internal expectation. That's an internal feeling. Just of what we have up front, out wide, and in the backfield. It's an expectation from ourselves to be able to go out there and score every time and figure out ways to help the defense. I mean, that's our part to help this team, help special teams, and all of that is scoring points as many as we can. And so on as many drives that we have. And so, that's our challenge. I think that's what I mean by that. To be able to do that, we can't have penalties. We can't have all these, the mishaps and things like that.
1: Bears, of course, dropped 59 on Carolina last weekend. They also gave up three dozen points. ESPN analyst Herm Edwards.
21: There was 1,000 yards of offense total. 1,000. The score was, by the way, 59-37. You know how hard that is to watch? And I've been in some games like that as a head coach where it got away defensively. And when the players came in to watch the tape, I said, hey, I'm going to tell you something. No coach is going in the room with you guys. You go in there as a defense, and you watch it. I can't watch it.
22: If you were a Bears fan, would you feel good about that game?
21: Oh, the Bears fan, they're going crazy right now. But let me ask you something. When you say the Chicago Bears,
0: you think defense. Monsters
21: thank you.
0: Midway.
21: Yeah. Thank you.
0: Did not
21: I'm
0: show
21: not
0: up
21: saying you can't score. But guys, when you play like this, your defense has no chance. Because what happens is you continue to just press the button, and that defense of yours is getting wore out, man. And it'll catch up to you. Eventually, when you get a certain lead. But see, no one could stop anybody in this. No one played defense. It was just one of those back and forth. The Carolina Panthers scored 37 points.
1: We'll see what the Vikings do against Chicago on Sunday. We'll see what Chicago's offense does as well. Also Sunday in Foxborough, Patriots and Steelers. ESPN Patriots reporter Mike Reese.
2: Drake May acknowledged it was tougher to move on from a season-opening loss in which he threw three fourth-quarter interceptions. He had more time to think about it than the usual 24 hours. But he said he's decisively on to Pittsburgh, and his focus is clear.
22: My position's built on split-second decisions, and that's football. You know, it's a game of inches. It's a game of decisions in an instant. And I think you get to, you know, see... You know, the consequences when you don't, you'll make the right one. And you try to force one or you try to maybe push it down the field. And I think, you know, that's, you know, something that, like I say, you learn from. But, you know, honestly, you know, we're learning from it at this point. You know, it needs to be a habit. And I think that's the purpose of practicing and getting in the mindset and knowing, you know, what, you know, I need to do to help this team win.
23: I think that there's a difference between, we've said this, being reckless and being aggressive. We want to be aggressive. That's how we want to play. But we also have to make great decisions when there's, you know, a look or something that maybe would take a certain play away.
2: Something that could help boost May? Speedy running back Travion Henderson, who missed the opener with an ankle injury, was a full participant in practice on Wednesday. In Foxborough, Mike Reese, ESPN.
24: Aaron Rodgers is throwing his age. Almost. The 42-year-old quarterback threw the ball 40 times in the Steelers' win against the Atlanta Falcons. And afterward, Coach Mike McCarthy said that they would like their offense to be a little bit more balanced, that he'd like to increase the number of runs from 18 to between 25 and 30. But if you ask Aaron Rodgers, he's perfectly fine with how the offensive game plan panned out against the Falcons.
25: Yeah, the consistency and the balance stuff is all for, talking head fodder. It's all about winning the game, whether you got to throw it 40 times or run it 40 times. So I'm not worried about the balance. Balance comes naturally. If you're getting a chance to be ahead of teams, you're going to get more run opportunities. If you don't have 5-3 and outs, you get more run opportunities too. So I'm not worried about that.
24: The balance might resolve itself naturally, but one area Mike McCarthy definitely focused on this week is third down. The Steelers were just 3 of 13 on third downs against the Atlanta Falcons, and a lot of that was a byproduct of missed connections between Rodgers and DK Metcalf. Now, Rodgers pointed out that there were a number of DPIs that he felt like were not called on some of those plays, but at least one, Metcalf dropped the pass. Even so, Rodgers still expressed confidence in his wide receiver and said, I'm going to keep feeding him. In Pittsburgh, Brooke Pryor, ESPN.
1: Aaron Rodgers and the Steelers in New England to face the Patriots Sunday afternoon, 1 o'clock Eastern game. 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
26: The 2-2 to Yelich. And a liner down the left field line, a fair ball, it hits off the sidewall. Churio is in. Around third is Bowers, he will score. A two-run single for Yelich, and the Brewers have flipped this game back into their favor. It is 5-4 Milwaukee.
1: 620 WTMJ, Brewers with the 5-4 win, their 95th win of the season, tied for the fourth most in franchise history. They have a 2.5-game lead on the Rays for the best record in Major League Baseball. At the top of the NL wild card, still the Cubs.
27: And the pitch on the way, driven in the air, deep right field. It's got a chance, gone! Another home run for Pete, his 44th of the year. A drive over the 368 sign in right center, 44 homers, 105 runs batted in.
1: Cubs Radio Network, Cubs double up the Braves 8-4. Pete Crow Armstrong, two homers, 44 now on the season, most in the season by a lefty in franchise history. 44 homers, tying him with Ernie Banks for the most in a season by a Cubs player aged 24 or younger. Cubs double up the Braves. They lead the Phillies by a half game for the first NL wild card spot. Phillies shutting out the Nationals 3-0. Zach Wheeler goes 7 innings, striking out 5. Fourth straight game with at least 6 innings and at most 1 earned run. This was a 3-0 shutout, the Phillies' 18th shutout of the season. As for the third wild card spot, Padres still hold that.
26: 0-1, the pitch. Salas hits it in the air, deep down the right field line. Beck is back into the corner, looking up. This one, gonna go! Second of the night for Ethan Salas. Just over the out-of-town scoreboard at Coors Field. A two-run homer here in the fifth. Big night, Padres. Big night, Salas. It's 8-1.
1: Two homers for him, three RBI. Padres, a 9-3 win over the Rockies, 97-3. The fan, Salas, youngest player in Padres history with a multi-homer game, surpassing Fernando Tatis. Padres have won 9 of their last 10. Well, what are the Dodgers going to do moving forward? That's next. SportsCenter All Night continues. It's ESPN Radio.
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1: 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Longest active win streak in Major League Baseball belongs to the Rays. 4-3 win over the A's on Wednesday. Fifth straight win. They lead the Yankees by 4.5, but they lose Aaron Judge, who strikes out twice before leaving in the sixth. ESPN's Eduardo Perez.
2: Let's not forget that Aaron Judge came back after those 84 games, after 100 days of not being able to go he didn't do rehab in the minor leagues. He went straight to playing the games. And then when you do that, you're on your feet a lot more, and you are going to be sore. Now, what have the Yankees been able to do? Well, they've been able to go out, play him one game, give him a day off, play him another day, give him a day off, but still you're on your feet and you are going, those are natural sorenesses. And I think Aaron Judge knows his body really well. Aaron Boone played the game. He's managed the game for so long. He understands also that what's important is to get Aaron Judge ready for the postseason. And that's getting his at-bats, but he's going through the rehab right now as we speak at the major league level and not at the minor league level like Wilson Contreras did with the Boston Red Sox, who missed less time, but he did go down for a rehab assignment.
1: Speaking of injured players, Dodgers fall to the Reds 6-2. Blake Snell leaves in the first inning after throwing 19 pitches. Manager Dave Roberts.
3: Obviously happy that he alerted us early to get him out of the game, not make it worse. For me, I heard, or he told me, that he felt some tightness in his left groin, and, you know, it didn't loosen up. So obviously the right decision is to get him out. I think number one is we'll see how he comes in tomorrow, how he feels, get some more treatment, and then when we get back to L.A., then we can make that decision.
1: Dodgers could have clinched the NL West on Wednesday. They lost. Padres won, though. We see all kinds of walk-offs in baseball. Walk-off homer, walk-off hit by pitch, walk-off balk. Technology bringing us a new one.
4: Runners will be off. The 3-2. Outside ball four, but a tap of the head by Brandon Valenzuela. This ABS challenge is brought to you by xcopper.com. We look to the board where that is overturned. Strike three, and the Blue Jays win. They'll salvage this series.
1: 5-1 the final over the Tigers. A walk would have brought the potential tying run to the plate, but instead, ABS challenge, it's a walk-off.
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0: Number 5.
1: A day after having their 8-game win streak snapped, the Padres hold their ground in the race for the third wild card spot of the National League, getting back in the win column. 97.3 the fan.
6: 0-1 the pitch. Salas hits it in the air, deep down the right field line. Beck is back into the corner, looking up. This one, gonna go! Second of the night for Ethan Salas. Just over the out-of-town scoreboard at Coors Field. A two-run homer here in the fifth. Big night, Padres. Big night, Salas. It's 8-1.
0: Number 4.
1: Yankees lose Aaron Judge to tightness in his leg in the sixth. They lose the game in the 13th. Treasure Island Baseball Network.
7: Ground ball up the middle, off the mound. Going to be fielded and missed by the shortstop. Kiesel's going to come around third. Throw to the plate, not in time. Twins walk off the Yankees. Carantini's going to get mobbed at first base. The shortstop, Lombard, just flat out missed it. Went under his glove. Kiesel going to third base, slid, popped up, and then easily scored the winning run.
0: Number 3.
1: Cubs maintain their half-game lead on the Phillies for the top wild card spot of the National League. PCA with numbers 43 and 44. Cubs Radio Network.
8: And the pitch on the way. Driven in the air. Deep right field. It's got a chance. Gone. Another home run for Pete. His 44th of the year. A drive over the 368 sign in right center. 44 homers. 105 runs batted in.
0: Number 2.
1: Orioles win again in New York. Pete Alonso homers again in New York. That was in the first. In the third, WBAL.
9: There's Samuel Basile. He hits the first pitch. Screaming straightaway center field. Ewing at the wall. Goodbye! Owes him Sam, bam, in the ballpark. And he's made it 6-0.
0: Number one.
1: Remember this summer when we were all celebrating America's 250th? That was the last time Cleveland had the outright lead in the American League Central. Until Wednesday. Tom Hamilton, WTAM.
9: The pitch.
8: Swing out and hammered. High, deep to right. Away, back and gone. Oh, my. Petey Helton with a jog of a lifetime. A three-run home run deep into the lower deck and right. A majestic blast. And the Guardians are back on top. 5-3.
1: Guardians now with a half-game lead on the White Sox. That's going to do it for SportsCenter All Night. I'm Jay Reynolds. It's Thursday, September 17th, birthday of Patrick Mahomes, who's 31 today. Week 2 kicks off with Bills-Lions tonight on Sportsmanlike. 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

0: Okay, so here's what we've got. I'm going to read you from ESPN.com because none of us saw this coming. In a surprising turn of events, LSU on Wednesday night listed starting quarterback Sam Leavitt as doubtful for Saturday's much-anticipated rivalry game at LSU. The exact nature of Leavitt's injury is unclear. He competed last week in the win over Louisiana Tech and spoke to reporters afterwards without appearing to be in pain. LSU head coach Lane Kiffin did not mention that Leavitt was dealing with any injuries during a Monday news conference. Considering the intensity of the rivalry, there is a chance the surprise doubtful listing could involve some midweek gamesmanship. The SEC's availability report defines a doubtful designation as, quote, unlikely to play due to significant concerns and end quote, and describes it as a player having a 25% chance to play. I'll read you one more part of this because it's important. The conference's reporting policy states acts of gamesmanship, quote, intended to hide a student athlete's true participation status for competitive or strategic reasons, end quote, are prohibited, as is conduct that could reasonably be construed as, quote, unquote, misleading. Let's stop there for right now. Let's be very clear. First of all, we hope there's nothing really wrong with Sam Leavitt in real life, okay? So we're going to leave that to the side, and we're going to assume this is football related, and so hopefully Sam Leavitt is okay. Period. Next sentence. His head coach leads us to ask a million questions. If he was still at Arizona State, we would say the guy's injured and we wouldn't have any questions. Smalls, CeCe, he plays for Lane Kiffin, so now we have a lot of questions because of who he plays for.
1: Yeah, I mean, listen, they didn't cover themselves in glory last week against Louisiana Tech. The offense was a little bit sluggish, and you have to wonder, was this a part of the explanation as to why that was? Sam Leavitt having a sore throwing shoulder, that's one of the reports that's floating around there out in the ether. And so I'm curious to know if this is real and whether or not Lane Kiffin feels like going against this Ole Miss offense with Trinidad Chambliss and Kewan Lacy, if he's not better served, going with one of the healthier quarterbacks that's in his stable, two guys that transferred in along with Sam Leavitt this offseason. I don't know that to be the case, but when you're going eye to eye with one of the Heisman Trophy favorites and one of the very best quarterbacks and playmakers in the entire country, I don't know that I'm going to trust that to a redshirt freshman or a sophomore. Mm-hmm. You need Sam Leavitt to be out there on the field. And so despite the doubtful designation, I have a hard time believing that the Arizona State transfer ain't going to be under center for LSU on Saturday night.
2: So do you think it's gamesmanship then?
1: I don't think it's gamesmanship. I think it's something that's real. Mm-hmm. You know, if he's on the injury report, based on what I saw last week, I'm going to accept it as valid. The only question is, can he be the version of himself that he needs to in order for the Lane train to go back to Oxford and get a dub?
2: Yeah, I know Lane said that all the pressure is on Ole Miss, and by doing so, somehow patted himself on the back not once but twice while big upping Ole Miss. And then
0: six times in that clip. I listened back to that clip.
2: Oh, I was like, why are you giving me that look?
0: Yeah, I listened back to that clip you referred to yesterday, and I counted six different compliments of himself in a 25 to 30 second clip. So when you say once or twice, I'm telling you, if we listen.
2: Six times?
0: Guys, if you can grab that for the end of this segment, I'm telling you, you can count six different compliments of himself in that. Go ahead, continue.
2: Well, maybe that comment, I was going to say the commentary was to try and shift some of the spotlight and some of the pressure onto Ole Miss, because it's clearly on Lane, it's clearly on LSU. And because of who Lane Kiffin is, because of the fact that he's constantly going up to whatever line and boundary that exists in any space in college athletics, and he flirts with it and sometimes crosses it, when you hear something like this, knowing the intensity that surrounds this game, knowing what is on the line for Lane Kiffin and LSU, not only, of course, from a football standpoint, both teams are ranked number 7 and number 8 respectively, but the ego, the legacy game, the fact that everyone in America, coast to coast, is going to be tuning into this. When you see that and you're shocked seeing that Sam Leavitt was listed as doubtful, it was a shocking turn of events. I don't think anything is off the table when it comes to Lane Kiffin and LSU.
0: That's the point. This is less about Sam Leavitt as it is about Lane Kiffin. So, again, I want to make sure we're clear. If, God forbid, something is wrong with Sam Leavitt and that's why he has to miss this game, I'm talking about real life. I don't mean a football injury. Obviously, we take that into massive consideration. But because of who the coach is, the idea of could this be midweek gamesmanship, is it ESPN.com had, is it, let's put it this way, is it worth $25,000 to $100,000 for LSU and Lane Kiffin to screw with Ole Miss? Absolutely.
2: Oh, they
0: absolutely.
2: Got the money?
0: They got the money. They're not worried about it. Mm-mm. By

0: Any means necessary. Again, Lane Kiffin is the modern-day Al Davis. That's what he is. He's Al Davis. Just win, baby. The guy that stood there with the protractor or whatever it is, the projection screen, after he fired him at 31 years old, that's who he has become. And I'm not saying that as a bad thing. The difference is Al Davis owned it. Lane Kiffin does not. So when we see things like this midweek, could it be gamesmanship? Sure. Right? It could be, because we didn't hear anything about any kind of injury after that game. Could there be some sort of thing where Lane Kiffin's like, I don't think this guy's that good. He had 3 interceptions in the last game. I've had enough of him already. It's Lane Kiffin. We can't rule anything out when it comes to Lane Kiffin. We don't know what's going on. They got 2 transfers, 1 freshman, 1 sophomore as backups. Maybe he likes them better. Maybe he thinks, hey, if this is Leavitt, we're not going to win anyway. I need a built-in excuse. Let's start now against Ole Miss. I don't. CeCe, you're laughing, and I get why you're laughing. What I'm saying is this is not about Sam Leavitt. Even though there were some odd things at Arizona State where, you know, he skipped the team's end-of-season banquet. He was the communication with Kenny Dillingham, the coach there at Arizona State, was odd when they were talking about his future. Okay, sure. This is about Lane Kiffin. When Lane Kiffin's involved, I believe anything's on the table.
1: So do you think you're going to see Sam Leavitt on Saturday night?
0: No. Because, well, I have to answer the question with the question. Do you think they're willing to pay the fine? Because if he plays, don't they have to pay the fine?
1: Well, it says he's doubtful. It doesn't rule him out.
0: 25%. They actually put a definition on the chances of playing.
1: Yeah, that means that he's unlikely to play, but it'll probably go down to the wire as a game-time decision.
0: So 75% can be made up between Thursday, Friday, Saturday?
1: Sure. I've seen players not practice an entire week and go out there and play in a game in college and in the pros. So the fact that he is a limited participant in practice is an encouraging sign. I highly doubt that Sam Leavitt is not going to be out there playing. Now, will he be effective? That's a different question.
0: Well, he wasn't effective last week, too.
1: And that's my point. Yeah. So if you have to pivot and you have to rely on one of your backup quarterbacks, whether it's Landon Clark or Houston Longstreet, I don't know if that's going to be enough. So it certainly puts even more pressure or another layer on this conversation when it comes to Lane Kiffin and this dynamic between LSU and Ole Miss.
0: Let me ask you a question. Let me do it this way. Because I think Smalls and I are on one side of this. You're on the other. We're on it's Lane Kiffin, anything's on the table, correct?
2: Very much correct.
0: Okay, and again, acknowledging that if something in real life is going on with Sam Leavitt, we obviously thoughts are with him. Let's do it this way. Let's pretend it is the most trustworthy coach in your eyes. Let's pretend Tony Elliott is the coach of this LSU team. Mm. Virginia's current head coach.
1: Yes.
0: Right? A guy you have gotten close with, has brought you in to speak. A stand-up human being. Okay. And Tony Elliott had this last night. Sam Leavitt out of nowhere on the injury report. Explain how that happens. In that case, is it Leavitt played through the injury, didn't tell anybody, they discovered the injury, they put him on the injury report? Is that when it's a total stand-up, no fishiness kind of coach, is that how we get to that point last night?
1: Yeah, I think coaches that err on the side of transparency when it comes to a player's availability protect both themselves and the player, and ultimately the program. I don't know that Lane Kiffin has any interest in doing any of that. So I will say this. The fact that he's on the injury report as doubtful is concerning. The fact that you're going up against one of the most high-powered offenses, led by Kawhan Lacy and Trinidad Chambliss, a group that scored 41 points in both 2 games to start the season, and one of those against a top 25 opponent, you got a heavy lift if you're Lane Kiffin. As great as that LSU defense is, you're going to have to score some points in Oxford on Saturday night. And I just don't know how they're going to consistently do that if you've got a banged-up Sam Leavitt and you've got 2 largely inexperienced quarterbacks at this level of FBS football in Longstreet and Clark. So, yeah, Lane Kiffin is going to have to show why LSU paid him all that money if we don't get the version of Sam Leavitt that was billed coming into this season.
0: Before we listen to the clip where I counted 6 compliments of himself, Smalls, let's pretend no one's listening or watching and no one's going to hold you accountable for anything you're about to say.
2: Great.
0: So reckless speculation, acknowledging that we hope everything is really okay with Sam Leavitt. What do you think is really going on here? Just between us, just the 3 of us talking.
2: Well, when we get the report and then around all the reporting, there's the conversations from people in and around college football about gamesmanship. And you're like, gamesmanship? And then you think, oh, it's Lane Kiffin. Okay. you have to wonder if he's trying to outsmart somebody or be the smartest person in the room and figure, okay, how can I disrupt Ole Miss by any means necessary? And a late report or throwing them off their game when it comes to our starting quarterback could be on the table. I just would not put it past him.
1: So this is Lane Kiffin essentially flooding the zone when it comes to the storylines and points of interest and things that people are talking about going into Saturday night.
2: Disrupt them as much as they can.
0: It's on the table because of who it is. If, again, to use your coach, if it was Tony Elliott, we wouldn't think that. We would think the player is hurt and Tony Elliott is doing his job, putting it on the injury report. It's Lane Kiffin.
1: He tried to play the underdog card earlier this week, right? In talking about how good the program was.
0: Well, that's the clip we have.
1: Two Heisman favorites, right. All of those things. If you want to play the clip, let's roll the clip.
0: Count the compliments of himself.
1: Because I do think it's interesting what is now happening as a result of this injury.
0: Ooh. Here's the clip we're talking about. Lane Kiffin on this game. Count, everybody out there, count how many times he compliments himself during this clip.
3: I told the players today, man, like, you don't have anything to worry about as far as, like, attention on you all week and everything. There's just going to be so much attention, hatred, everything on me. I said, you just get to go play. And I said, really, the pressure's on them. They're the team that, you know, we won 7 games last year. They won 13. They returned, you know, 2 Heisman candidates. How often does that ever happen in the same backfield? I mean, we had it one time with Matt Leinart and Reggie Bush, and second longest winning streak in the country. So you guys just get to go play, and the pressure is not on you.
1: I got five.
0: That's the point, all right? The pressure's on me, I'm so big. It's they won 7 last year, meaning LSU, which is a knock. Like, hey, that's why I'm here. That's in my mind, that's a compliment to him. 13 games last year is Ole Miss. That's him.
2: So you took LSU's record last year as a compliment to him because they brought me in to fix it.
0: Exactly.
2: Okay, that's where we have the mix up here.
0: The 2 Heisman candidates for Ole Miss is him. The 2 with USC, him. The winning streak, him. I got to 6 compliments. How long was that soundbite, Vegas East?
4: 3 seconds.
0: How much?
4: 33 seconds.
0: 33 seconds, 6 compliments. Pretty one good. Every 5 seconds or so. Pretty good.
2: Impressive.
1: There's nobody better at self-aggrandizing than Lane Kiffin. I'll say this, though. Playing that underdog card earlier in the week, and now this latest news, hey, our starting quarterback is hurt. I don't know if Sam is going to be able to go. If not, we're going to have a backup. It paints the picture of the expectations for the outcome of this game needing to be on Ole Miss to win it. When you start talking about your starting quarterback being hurt, maybe having to use a backup quarterback,
0: Hence why we won during the gamesmanship.
1: On the road, there is a framing of this.
0: He's coming our side, Smalls.
1: No, there's a framing of this that lends itself to trying to take the pressure off the guys in the LSU locker room. Hey, you guys have nothing to lose because based on all of the things working against us, you know, nobody should reasonably expect us to go in there and do what we're about to go in here and do.
0: Well, Sam Levitt, if you're not okay and you're waking up sick or not feeling well, the wellness company is where you need to go. And this time of year, with the kids back in school, surrounded by hundreds of others, yours may bring home a whole new world of viruses and bacteria to your family you may have no immunity to. My kids are in school. 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
13: Here is our weather in Middle Tennessee. Thursday will be sunny and hot with a high near 100 and heat index values up to 109. Calm wind becoming north-northeast around 5 miles per hour in the afternoon. Thursday night will be mostly clear with a low around 76. Friday will be sunny and hot with a high near 100 and heat index values up to 109. Friday night will be mostly clear with a low around 74. 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
2: For that one, Dan Campbell, the guy who resurrected the Detroit Lions franchise, Jared Goff, the guy who did it by his side, who was cast off by the Rams.
0: In that stadium.
2: In that stadium.
0: Yeah, good one.
2: And on the other side, you have Josh Allen, the best player in the league, the guy who we've expected to walk through that door, having the opportunity to anoint himself and put himself on a different tier.
0: From California, right? If I'm not mistaken, right? From California?
2: Yeah, went to Wyoming from California. This is a team that had 91 wins over the past seven seasons. It's the most in NFL history for teams without a Super Bowl appearance during that span. He gets there. An organization that is most famous for their four chances at winning a Super Bowl and winning none of them. I don't know. I would sign up for this in a heartbeat. Very, very juicy storylines.
1: Oh, 1,000%. Yeah, I would definitely do that. You're talking about two of the most explosive offenses in the NFL. Both of them score north of 30 in week one. Both of those teams historically being able to put up a lot of points and being in the top five of scoring year over year. So I would absolutely do it. You're talking about Josh Allen, the best quarterback in the league. On the other side, you've got the Detroit Lions with Jahmyr Gibbs, the best running back in the league. You've got personality at the head coach with Dan Campbell. We'll see what we make of Joe Brady, but so far so good. Mm-hmm. I think there are storylines and there's intrigue when it comes to the people involved, but also the talent involved.
2: No doubt.
1: And then, of course, the fan bases, as you mentioned, small. So, yeah, if this ends up being a Super Bowl 61 matchup, I'll sign up for that.
2: This is one of those
1: damn good game.
2: Wouldn't it be an awesome game? But also, I think this is one of those rare Super Bowl matchups where everyone would pick the team that they want to win. But if the other side won, you'd be like, good for them. They've earned it. That fan base has earned it with their suffering, long, long suffering fan bases, which is pretty cool when you think about it.
0: The most starved fan base in the NFL for a Super Bowl is which one? Like, these two are obviously in consideration, Lions and Bills tonight. And it's weird because we look at the Lions. Like, if you're, my son is 13. He doesn't know that these two fan bases are as starved as they are. I mean, he knows maybe from knowledge, but like, his lifetime would be, these two teams have been really good now for the last few years.
2: It's not Cleveland because LeBron came back and delivered on the promise.
0: Whoa.
2: Hold on. We're talking cities. I'm just thinking fans that if you're in that city, you're likely a fan of the other sports and the other teams in your respective city.
0: Detroit's out too.
2: Well, I was going to say the Jets.
0: But the
2: Knicks just won.
0: But I said Super Bowl specifically.
2: I know, but I just think of Buffalo specifically.
0: Okay.
2: And their history. And yes, they're Sabres fans too. But to think about what that city cares about the most, it's Buffalo Bills football. And their calling card is heartbreak. I don't know how you go with any other city or any other franchise, any other fan base than the Buffalo Bills.
1: Detroit hasn't won a Super Bowl. They've never been to a Super Bowl. And they've been playing football for damn near 100 years. Since 1930.
2: That's crazy.
1: Think about it. In their franchise's history, they have never, never had the success that they've had now under Dan Campbell. Think about this franchise has never had four consecutive winning seasons until Dan Campbell got there.
2: That's a lot of bad football.
1: Think about how bad that is. It's a long time. They've been playing since 1930, and you never had four straight winning seasons.
2: And they are loyal fans.
0: Nuno was their first producer in 1930.
1: I'm telling you, exactly. When they was designing the Model T, Nuno was there. Straight up.
2: With Henry Ford?
1: No question. But I guess my whole point is this. The Detroit Lions fans deserve a winner. And they've come a long way since when Dan Campbell took over, you know, 6 years ago. You would like to see them take that next step. And here's the other thing. You'd like to see it for Jared Goff, too. Because this is somebody that went to a Super Bowl once upon a time, was the number one overall pick for a franchise, and was jettisoned to Detroit for the bigger, better deal in Matt Stafford, and then had to watch the quarterback that he was traded for win a championship with his team, and then, oh, by the way, win an MVP and put together what seems to be trending toward a Hall of Fame career. If you're Jared Goff, it would be validation and in a lot of ways vindication for how you were ousted in LA and how the entirety of the National Football League views you, the kind of quarterback that you are.
2: And think about this. You went to a Super Bowl with them. They cast you aside. You take the Detroit Lions, of all teams, to the Super Bowl in their building in a year where they were favored to win every game and favored to win the Super Bowl, and you do it in their house.
0: Whose house? ESPN.
1: Goff's house.
2: Goff's house.
0: 888-729-3776. Which NFL fan base is the most starred?
2: Tonight we got Lions and Bills.
0: Is this the matchup of the most starved fan bases? Are Browns fans going to show up on the phone lines at 888-SAY-ESPN? Jets fans are out there. How about the Vikings?
2: Yeah, Vikings. It's been a long time for Minnesota.
0: You know, there's other fan bases. The NFL fan base most starved for a title is which one? 888-SAY-ESPN is your telephone number to join the show. It just makes tonight between the Lions and Bills even that much more exciting because of the fact that they could meet there this year and they're both starved for a Super Bowl. We're on Sportsmanlike, presented by Progressive Insurance.
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1: I went to again, my friend, not a trend, but then they said rap was crap, but never half this brand to the ruler came.
2: 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I know people going to Buffalo tonight for the first game in Buffalo, awesome. Staying in a Marriott hotel.
3: Let's go.
2: Check in for game day with Marriott Bonvoy, the official hotel of the NFL. All right, massive game tonight. I know it's week two, but it feels like a massive game between the Lions and the Bills. It feels like the kind of game that maybe, possibly, you could see in the Super Bowl on ABC and ESPN, February 14th, 2027. And we've asked the question of the most starved fan base in the NFL for a Super Bowl. And we're going to get to your calls in a second at 888-SAY-ESPN. CeCe, give me one line on each team as to the one way they get to the Super Bowl.
3: Well, for the Detroit Lions, it's through their running game. Now, the big question is, will Jahmyr Gibbs be able to have the level of productivity that his talent and pay scale would suggest if that offensive line is going to continue to be in shambles, right? You're already down your starting center in Cade May, who you brought over in free agency. Now you're down your left guard and your right tackle going into this game tonight. What ends up happening with that group? Now, usually offensive lines that are makeshift feel better about running the football than in being in straight drop-back pass protection. But if that offensive line can't create push at the point of attack against that Bills defensive front, then I just don't know how the Detroit Lions offense continues to go. Like, I know they had a huge scoring output against the New Orleans Saints, but 8 of their 13 drives in that game were less than 20 yards. So it's still very much so a work in progress, and I think the reason is that offensive line, which is foundational to any offense, being able to score points and be explosive. So that's the one thing that I want to see, how that Detroit Lions offensive line comes along as the season progresses.
2: And give me a quick one on the Bills. How do they get there?
3: The Bills get there through their defense.
2: Defense. So not their Josh. Defense. Josh Allen is the complimentary.
3: No. I'm not worried about Josh Allen. I'm not worried about the offense. They can run the ball. They've got a solid veteran group up front. They've got guys in DJ Moore and Dalton Kincaid that complement each other, that can beat man coverage consistently, as we saw against the Houston Texans. My big concern is what happens with that defense, and can they generate the kind of pressure in the fourth quarter like we saw against the Texans in week one, right? You saw Deion Walker, the rookie, play really well, got that sack on CJ Stroud late, and then they followed up with another sack, forced fumble, ends up getting them off the field. Can that defense and all of those guys that they've invested draft picks in the last 2 or 3 years, can that unit take a step forward? If they do, then all of a sudden now we're talking about a little less of a lift for Josh Allen in that offense and more pathways to being able to win week to week.
2: All right, let's hear from you guys at 888-SAY-ESPN. The most starved fan base for a Super Bowl, Lions at Bills tonight. Is it one of them? Is it someone else? Kelly in Illinois watching on ESPNU. The most starved fan base for a Super Bowl, Kelly.
4: Well, good morning, guys. Love you. I'm a Packer fan. Go Pack, go. But I will tell you, oh, my God, Michelle, you're spot on. I feel so bad for the Detroit fans. They are starving like you don't believe. And if anybody is going to go, if my Packers can't go, okay, then I would like Detroit to go.
5: Thank you for the call, Kelly. Go Pack, go indeed. You guys had a big-time problem with me as a Packer fan saying this a couple seasons ago.

0: when I said the exact same thing that Kelly just outlined, that the Detroit Lions fans have been through it, and that if they were to get there and win, you have to feel a little happy for them because they have earned this championship. They would have earned that celebration and that victory.
1: Wendy's questioning you?
0: Well, that I don't like.
1: What are we doing here? What are we doing?
0: So are you going to keep that same energy with Kelly that you did with me?
1: Well, you hung up on her, so I can't. So I don't understand the concept of, as you know, we've been talking about with the Pete Alonso situation. Like, I'm not going to root for the other team. You're a Packers fan. You're talking about the Lions. Now, you could simultaneously say they're the most starved fan base, but also not root for them to make it happen.
2: Yeah.
1: You come off like you're rooting for them to make it happen as a Packers fan. See, I'm a Patriots fan. Question me all you want. I think the most starved fan base, and I will continue to say, is the Cleveland Browns. That's just me, because I don't think... Well, the Cavs, you brought up the Cavs championship and LeBron. That obviously means a ton to them. It's not even close to what a championship would be for the Browns. Now, yeah. It's hard to envision that happening at this point. Trey in Florida, listening on Sirius XM 80. Morning, Trey.
3: Hey, good morning. You're definitely right. Cleveland Browns. My next-door neighbor moved down in 2015 from Cleveland. Didn't know him when he moved next to me. We became really, really good friends. Both love sports. Well, he's convinced me to cheer for the Browns. So I've always been a Bears fan, I'm still a Bears fan, but the first 3 years he's here and I'm cheering for his Cleveland Browns, they had 3 wins, 1 win, 0 wins. Sunday we go to the Jags game. I take him to the Jags game. Pre-game, Browns fans have brown bags over their heads yelling, "We always have next year." It is so sad. My heart breaks for him. He told me 2 nights ago watching the Cleveland Guardian game that back years ago in April, when LeBron was leading the team to the title, he said, and the baseball team was good, all the fans cared about is who we're going to draft in the NFL draft. That's what really matters to them, and it's really, really sad.
0: Trey, quick question for you, if you don't mind. It's been hard most of your life being a Bears fan, I'm assuming, and then you jump on the Browns bandwagon as well. Why would you want to cheer for the Browns when you already have so much football misery, not now currently with Caleb Williams and Ben Johnson, but throughout your lifespan as a football fan, you've had a lot of football misery. So why add the Browns to the mix?
3: Well, I thought I would be good for him. I remember the Super Bowl shuffle. I remember the good times. So I still have that. I was a Bulls fan as well, so I was a huge Michael Jordan guy before they got good.
1: And you chose the Browns?
3: Maybe I felt like I could relate to him.
1: I love my neighbors, too, but not that much.
2: Trey, I just want to know if your neighbor has a resume. Because, listen, we can find something for him to do. He seems like a hell of a salesman. We got to get ZipRecruiter on the case. We got to figure it out. Because I don't know how the hell he convinced you to become a Cleveland Browns fan. You got eyes. You got ears. What are you thinking about, Trey? I mean, this guy
3: You can ask Mia O'Brien. She knows me. She's met him.
1: You're blaming Mia?
3: We care for people.
1: You're blaming Mia? That's not fair to her.
2: I mean, the guy's a hell of a salesman. The neighbor's a hell of a salesman.
1: Yeah, have the neighbor.
2: He's got the gift of gab.
0: No. He did the impossible, which is sell a football fan, and especially one who's been through a lot of football heartache, to cheer for another franchise that's undoubtedly going to make him miserable.
4: Is Trey's friend a bad friend?
0: That's a good question.
1: That's interesting.
2: He wanted somebody to share in his misery, he convinced his neighbor to be a Browns fan.
4: He's bringing someone else down into his fandom that's ruined his sports life?
0: Do you remember when I was going through the NFL Bachelorette and my top three picks, the three final roses, were the Green Bay Packers, the Chicago Bears, and the New York Jets? Mm-hmm. The Jets, because I live in New York City. CC, you obviously won a championship with the Giants. Nuno, also a Giants fan, so they're covered on our show.
2: Yeah.
0: So I thought, maybe I'll cheer for a New York City team, and no one could ever accuse me of jumping on a bandwagon if I cheer for the Jets. When I tell you, when I gave one of the final roses to the Jets, Jet fans from coast to coast reached out to me, and they were like, "Listen up, babe. We were born into this life. Do not choose it. It is miserable. We like you. We do not want you to go down this path." So the fact that Trey's neighbor
1: somehow
0: swindled him into cheering for the Browns, he's a bad friend, or to your point, CC, we got to hire him to sell
2: something. We can find something for him to do.
0: He's got some talent.
2: Yeah, 1,000%.
1: Steve? Sam, everybody, you guys are out. This neighbor is in.
0: The neighbor is in.
1: Is it a bad, great salesperson? CeCe's right. Bad friend. Which one's the bad friend? Like, I have a friend in my town that's a huge Cleveland Browns fan. He wouldn't even think to try to, even me as a front runner.
0: They would do what Jets fans did to me and say, don't even think about it.
1: Yeah, like, and I've had conversations with him about his kids being Cleveland fans. It's like, that even is horrible. That's horrible to even do, like, I think, I don't believe in people calling themselves good parents, but, like, I think this guy's a good parent. But do you question a parent making the kid a Cleveland Browns fan?
2: If you choose to be a Cleveland Browns fan, I think it's fair to question everything about your life.
1: If you're born into it, fine.
2: If you're born into it, your family's from Cleveland.
0: You can't help
2: or you grew up in Cleveland.
0: That's different.
1: Different.
2: But if you have no attachment, if you can't point to the 6 degrees of separation that made you a Cleveland Browns fan, if you looked at all 32 teams, all your options on the board, and said, you know what? I'm going with those guys with the orange helmets.
0: That's like going to buy a car and being like, oh, that one doesn't have an engine? Cool, I'll take it. Oh, wait, they don't have a quarterback and have it for decades? That's my team.
1: Your whole thing with the Jets is also reasonable. But here's why your Jets thing is actually more reasonable if you became a Jets fan.
0: Because I live here now?
1: Because you live here. Because you can get, what's the underground thing that's amazing? That the food was is amazing at the MetLife. You know when you go under the, is it the Coach's Club or something like that?
2: Coach's Club. You said underground. It's not underground, sir.
1: Oh, whatever.
0: Also, you think that I would be a Jets fan so I could go to some exclusive suite?
1: That food was so good that I would actually.
0: That was so Lane Kiffin of him.
2: Now, if you ain't ever been in the Coach's Club.
1: Oh, my God.
0: Lane Kiffin of him so that he could just, he brought up me being a Jets fan hypothetically just so he could be like, well, I went to the very exclusive VIP suite situation.
1: But my point is, at least you in that hypothetical could go to the Jets games. You'd get VIP service because it's like, oh my God, Michelle Smallman chose us. It's really cool. That's a guy who lives in Florida, is from Chicago, is a Bears fan. I'm going to guess he's in Jacksonville because he mentioned Mia O'Brien, who's in Jacksonville. So I would assume that he could, if he wants to join another team, the Jaguars are really good.
0: Why doesn't he just throw the Dolphins on there?
2: Neighbor. I got to talk to this guy. I don't know if we have the number to call
1: him
2: for training.
1: I got
2: to talk to the neighbor now.
1: Our head of sales for ESPN Radio just sent me all contact information for the neighbor to call.
2: Yes, I got to
1: call. He wants the neighbor.
2: I got to talk to the neighbor. I have to.
1: Nuno, book the neighbor.
2: I have to.
1: We need the neighbor.
0: I don't even know the neighbor's name.
2: I
0: want
2: to know what was said in the conversation that convinced Trey to say, you know what? The Browns is the way to go for me.
0: And you know what? He didn't even say, like, he offered me money or, like, he did a big favor for me, so I'm supporting him. It was just the gift of gab.
2: Right? Right?
0: We need this guy on the show.
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2: What do you expect from the Cleveland Browns quarterback position? I mean, that bar is damn near in hell. I would love to see Shedeur Sanders or Taylor Green get a shake and have an extended runway, but let's not play ourselves. This is about the Cleveland Browns positioning for the 2027 draft in order to take a guy that they believe could be their future at that position.
1: Oh, boy. We are on Sports and Like here on ESPN Radio, ESPN2. We are presented by Progressive Insurance. Finally got a rap lyric where you were like, oh, you know what? That's actually not bad.
0: It was your delivery. Very funny.
1: Well done. We just had a caller who said his neighbor convinced him to be a Cleveland Browns fan. How did we get to that point? We're talking about the most starved fan bases for a Super Bowl off of the game tonight between the Lions and the Bills, as both fan bases are starved for the Super Bowl and both have a path to potentially get there. I think we'd all say Buffalo more so than Detroit, but both have a path. So the guy says, no, the most starved fan base is the Browns because I became a Browns fan late in life because I like my neighbor. And my neighbor convinced me, to which CC is trying to get the neighbor hired as one of our salespeople here on Unsportsmanlike and on ESPN Radio.
0: Because I doubt the neighbor said, here's a quarterback that you can cheer for and that you're going to love. Like, if you're trying to convince someone to be a Bills fan, Josh Allen is the number one selling point. I am very curious what the neighbor said to him. What is the selling point? Because it certainly was not a quarterback.
2: But not only do you have a quarterback that's bad, from a character standpoint, it ain't great either.
0: And he doesn't like the fans.
2: It's like he's not a great quarterback, but he's done things that show he's not really a good person either.
0: Correct.
1: In our world of sports media, sports conversation, the number one Browns fan for life that we talk to regularly is Tony Rizzo, ESPN Cleveland.
0: Yes.
1: Riz is as passionate as could be. Do you think Riz would try to convince the guy to be a Browns fan?
0: If he didn't like his neighbor.
1: Yeah.
0: Maybe if the neighbor's lawn was always overgrown or he doesn't take the trash in or throws parties, he's like, you know what? I got something for you.
1: Browns fan. So let's give the neighbor more credit by playing sound of the current Browns quarterback who has no self-awareness whatsoever. Oh, here is Deshaun Watson after a terrible performance for the Browns against the Jaguars this past week, meeting with the media and telling us as media and fans that we have unfair expectations of him.
15: I mean, I think the media has this expectation that I'm supposed to throw 400 yards and 5 touchdowns every week. So until that happens, I guess it's going to be the same situation. So again, my job is to make sure I'm operating well so we can try to get a win and keep moving forward from there.
2: Sir, I don't know if you remember this, but the fans cheered when you got hurt.
1: Which wasn't right also. But.
2: It may not have been right, But it's not just the media that has an expectation of you to play better. It's your own fans. Everybody wants you to play better. You've been absolutely awful the last half decade. The last time you were actually good on a football field was 2020. That was seven seasons ago. So, yeah, this is not an invention of the media. You've been bad at football. It's been over an extended period of time. And everybody is skeptical that you're ever going to be able to recapture your Pro Bowl form. So this is not a media invention. This is not fake news. This is the reality of what you've been putting on tape. And it's certainly not good enough for a starting caliber quarterback. And damn sure not good enough for a guy that's making $46 million a year.
0: Yeah. I don't know if there's anyone in sports that lacks self-awareness and accountability to the level of Deshaun Watson. Time and time again, he goes up to that podium and points the finger at someone else. It's the fans' fault. It's the media's fault. Take some accountability for yourself. You're talking about expectations that the media put on you. When the Cleveland Browns alter the course of their franchise to acquire you, and they give up three first-round picks, amongst other picks, and they give you $230 million guaranteed, yeah, there's expectations for you to be good at your job, which you have not been, as CeCe said, in over half a decade. I don't know who Deshaun Watson is talking to on a regular basis that is breathing into him that this is not his fault. He constantly acts like a victim. And newsflash, Deshaun, the people you're speaking to and speaking about view you as the villain. You are not a victim to them. You are the villain. They are not good at football because they have not gotten good quarterback play. And that is squarely your fault because you're not good at your craft. And honestly, I don't even blame him anymore. If you're out at a restaurant and you see a kid throwing a tantrum and being disruptive and the parents are sitting there on their phones not doing anything, that's the parents' problem.
1: That's hard, but yeah.
0: The fact that the Cleveland Browns continue to put him out on the football field when there's no results and continue to trot him out there to speak in this manner when he's constantly absolving himself of any blame, I blame them. I blame Todd Monken, I blame Andrew Berry, and I certainly blame Jimmy Haslam. This is their fault. They keep allowing him to do this and embarrass them and disrespect their fans.
1: I think perfectly said. I think that if I were to advise Deshaun Watson, which I wouldn't take that job, nor would be offered that job, but how about this? Can I pretend to be a Deshaun Watson press conference right now for everybody? How about something like this? How about him getting up there for once ever and saying, listen, I'm just going to be honest with everybody. We're going to have a disagreement about what you think happened and what I know happened. But that's for me, not for you. I'm in a tough time in my life. For the first 20-some-odd years of my life, I was a hero, not a villain. I'm looked at as a villain. I don't know how to experience that. And this is something that you guys believe I created. I don't believe I created. We're never going to agree on that part of it. Okay? What has happened factually is I have not been good at football. I set a standard in Houston of being good at football that I have not lived up to in Cleveland. I need to get better or I'm not going to be here and I'm not going to be anywhere. And I understand that. I am accountable for my football actions. What I have done on the field has been horrific. I have led this team to absolutely nothing. You have every right to question me. And I'm uncomfortable being the villain. And I'm now the villain. I need to learn how to deal with it.
16: And then we all wake up from our collective dream.
1: I'm just saying, right? Nothing like that has ever happened. And I'm not dismissing.
16: Never going to.
1: I know. What I'm saying is, Michelle is right because he hasn't done that.
2: But if he can't be accountable for the things that have happened off the field that have led to the change in the public perception of him, if he can't be accountable for his productivity or lack thereof on the field, if he hasn't done those things in the past, why would you think he's going to be any better in the future?
0: Which is why I blame the people around him enabling him and continually putting him in this position.
1: I think he plays his last game in the NFL this week.
2: Oh, 1,000%.
1: I think this is it. He's done after this week.
2: It's over.
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0: Robbie Stanley and Joe Rexroad are Robbie and Rexroad.
2: Yes! 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

0: Yep, doing okay, doing just fine, just plugging along, ready for this game to happen.
1: Still got a couple days.
0: Yeah. I got to move to Memphis today, so
1: Really?
0: yeah. I mean, the hotel prices here starting
1: Pretty
0: tonight
1: large.
0: turn ugly. Yeah, so goodbye, Oxford.
1: Gotta house all the National Guard members and like military members coming in to protect Lane.
0: That is true. Yeah,
1: F-16
0: that's
1: pilots need a
0: who.
1: place to stay.
0: Secret Service, CIA, FBI, ninjas. Yeah,
1: Coach O. Yep.
0: Coach O, by the way,
1: Dealing with something, isn't he? Yeah.
0: yeah, dealing with something. So hopefully he's okay. It sound like, I mean, of course, you never know. Kiffin says stuff, and who, but I mean, right now, is Sam Levitt, he's doubtful for the game. Is that real?
1: Yeah, what's with that? Like, doubtful from what?
2: Are we calling shenanigans?
0: Well, I mean, there's been some reporting that it's his throwing shoulder. I mean, maybe, I don't know, but I mean, like, if he's totally fine and that's BS, that's just another thing the SEC is going to get mad at him about. I mean, so I don't know. but yeah, with Coach O, he made it sound like he had a scary situation,
1: Yeah.
0: and is kind of on the mend now. So hopefully he's okay. I mean, Coach O, for people, I think a lot of people obviously remember Coach O at LSU when he had all this stuff. Tennessee fans may remember him, but Ole Miss fans remember him as a terrible head coach here in
1: Oh, yeah.
0: the 2000s. So he's got history at both places, but hopefully he's okay, and hopefully Sam Levitt's okay. I don't know. I mean, obviously, with anybody else, you're like, oh gosh, that's really too bad. I wonder what happened to him. But with Kiffin, it's just like, Levitt was supposed to have availability, and then he just didn't show, I guess. And now everybody's wondering if this is real or not.
1: What a strange week, you know? What a
0: Yeah.
1: strange game. We'll see what happens here over the next couple of days. Ian, how we doing? Good morning. What's going on?
2: Good morning. Doing just fine, thanks. Yeah, looking forward to tonight's NFL game, though.
1: Oh, yeah.
2: Should be a fun one. But yeah, still hot out there, but doing just fine, thanks.
1: Very hot. Very hot. Yeah, big Bills-Lions matchup tonight, Joe. The Bills opening up that new stadium out there. We'll see if those folks that in the preseason couldn't see anything from their seats, if that's been rectified and all those other problems they were having. But other than that, it sounds like a good time tonight in Buffalo.
0: Okay, I missed that one.
1: Oh, you don't remember like
0: Was
1: the
0: like,
1: debacle of like open they opened the stadium in the preseason and people were sitting down in their seats and were like, I can't see anything from here. Like there's no sight line
0: no.
1: at all. Like
0: Oh.
1: what the heck's going on? You guys playing this stadium out and built it. I can't see anything from these seats over here. And then of course then one of the players look at the field
2: Complain
1: out there. They're
0: Yeah,
1: like,
0: okay, I
1: oh, this
0: remember
1: thing sucks.
0: that.
1: It's unbelievable.
0: Yeah.
1: It's terrible out here. Other than
0: Yeah, I do
1: that,
0: remember
1: it went well
0: that.
1: in the preseason.
0: Yeah, well, they'll be happy tonight when they put 50 on the Lions. So, they'll all feel better. Lions, I think, missing three starting offensive linemen plus probably their one corner who can play at all.
1: Oh
0: So
1: boy.
0: yeah, should be a lot of fun for the silver and blue
1: I mean,
0: or
1: Joe,
0: whatever the hell.
1: I think we've made it as a show. We'll be riding off into retirement probably soon now that the Peter Schrager's podcast has picked us up, put us on ESPN last night. George from Murfreesboro is going to end up being a cult hero at some point.
0: Yes, congrats to George for the borough, man. Just
1: It's on
0: making the
1: ESPN last
0: rounds.
1: night.
0: Yeah. Well, you guys were we were sending in that I had a buddy who's like, I don't know, he's on some work trip in Orlando or something. He's like, man, why am I at the sports bar and your big face is on the TV?
1: Yeah,
0: Yeah. I'm
1: had
0: like,
1: a lot of
0: yeah,
1: people send
0: huh?
1: that to me last night. I
0: I
1: was
0: was
1: like,
0: like,
1: oh, great, great angle of me.
0: I was like, yeah, well, blame George from the borough, man. People love that call. So nice job, George.
1: Very nicely done, George. We got a lot of stuff on the Titans front to get into today. The best and worst things in sports coming up later in the show at 6:45. The Rex Rant with Joe Rexroad later in the program as well. Taking your thoughts throughout the show. Joe, I got a lot of thoughts on a couple of pressers yesterday from both Robert Saleh and Cam Ward that we're going to get into. Let's start on the Saleh front, just because I guess that's the way I've ordered it on the grid. So, Saleh had a lot.

0: to talk about yesterday. I mean, Robert Saleh's press conference, if you didn't see it yesterday, basically just turned into a Cam Ward press conference. Like, it's basically all it was about yesterday, which is not overly surprising. And there was a lot that was kind of said there that we could parse through. I did find – so PK asked him about, like, how Cam has been handling things publicly, right? Like, we've talked a lot this week about his comments about Carnell Tate, like, flattening a route and – you know, immediately going to Tajay Spears, dropping the ball when asked about his inaccuracy and all these other things. And I don't think either one of us loved those comments after the game on Sunday against the Jets. Well, Saleh was asked about that by PK yesterday, and it was an interesting back and forth between the two. Here's what Robert Saleh had to say.
1: Stating and calm demeanor is generally seen as a good thing in a quarterback. Sometimes he comes across as kind of nonchalant and accepting. Where's the line for him in that as he assesses his
2: play? I don't agree with you on that assessment of Cam. I think he's an ultimate competitor. I think he wants to win. I think he wants to get better.
1: His public assessment of himself, I would say.
2: Yeah, no, I think he's doing a good job in public, addressing the way he needs to. Inside the walls, there's no need for him to let the public know what he's actually feeling. I'll give you another analogy. I'm sure you have a wonderful family. When they don't perform well, do you go on a podcast and talk about your family in a negative way?
1: My family's not in the public eye.
2: I know, but for sure, but you wouldn't do it. You wouldn't do it. But in there, the conversations that need to be had will always be had.
0: I thought PK came out smoking yesterday, Joe. He was in there with Robert Saleh. There's an interesting back and forth between him and Cam Ward that we'll get into a little bit later in the show. But I don't know, like that whole back and forth on the public discourse that Cam Ward has thrown out there. Saleh seems to have no problem with it and talked about the conversations that need to be had with him behind closed doors are had. What'd you make of all that with Robert Saleh and Kuharsky yesterday?
3: I thought it was a good conversation. I don't necessarily agree with everything Saleh said, but I liked the conversation.
0: Same.
3: I liked the willingness to have the conversation. I liked the line of questioning. It's always an interesting thing because obviously out here we nitpick, and especially when it's the quarterback of the professional football team who went number one overall. So already we're talking about him all the time and we're nitpicking every little thing and it's not going well. And so it's, we're bordering on full blown panic mode there. And then the commentary from him, as we've talked about this week, I think it's taken a little bit of a turn, and which to me, again, I just think it kind of speaks to maybe, I'm trying to think of the right word. Some concern on his part of his own player or just lack of, I'm doing a really good job in this segment of like not being able to say words. There's a word that's eluding me, but anyway, the way Cam has addressed it, I think has been a little different and speaks to maybe his concern about his own play, but, I agree to a point with what Saleh is saying. I mean, ultimately, it's like they just want to say nothing to us, right? And then deal with it inside. And if those conversations truly are happening, and it's frank, and this is what you have got to do. And I thought that Saleh, by the way, I thought he fairly sort of laid out, Cam, there's plays Cam did bad, he missed, and then at times it was other people, et cetera, et cetera. This might be the worst answer for me ever had. I mean, I'm just completely blabbering and making no sense. I thought it was good, and I like the question from PK. I mean, when it comes down to it, we're gonna nitpick and parse every word, and it is important what he says in public. But I thought it was, I thought Saleh made good points too.
0: No, I thought I had no problem with Saleh's going back and forth there. Like, I mean, again, I'm glad that when he started going down the road of would you talk about your family struggles on a podcast? I'm glad PK and me was like, well, no, we're not in the public eye getting paid millions of dollars to do this.
3: Right.
0: And Saleh, Saleh understands that. So,
3: yeah,
0: I didn't have some big problem with Robert Saleh going down that road in his press conference as a whole yesterday. It was interesting back and forth. The problem is, here's what I would argue. Like, you know, Saleh talks about, you know, Cam's not going to get up there and talk about, you know, things publicly. He may talk about it behind the closed doors, which I don't have a problem with that on the surface, Joe, other than he is saying some stuff publicly. It's just not really what he needs to be saying. Like, he basically threw some of his teammates under the bus after the game on Sunday because they weren't flattening their routes, or he talked about Spears dropping the ball when he's out there playing as poorly as he did at the quarterback position. And look, I'll be honest with you. I watched Cam's entire press conference yesterday, and there's a couple answers that he gave where, I mean, a question just immediately popped into my mind, and we're going to get into that coming up next. We'll hear from Cam Ward, what he had to say yesterday, and I've got some thoughts I want to run by Joe in the aftermath of that. That's coming up next. Robbie and Rex Road, 102.5 The Game.
4: This week in Vanderbilt history, September 19th, 1992. In front of 41,000 fans at Vanderbilt Stadium, the Commodores upset number 25 Ole Miss 31-9. It was a game with big performances in every phase for Jerry DiNardo's group. Derek Willem gave Vandy the lead in the first quarter with a 68-yard touchdown run and his first career carry. Then the big play in the second period. Co-captain Robbie Young blocked a field goal attempt, and Jeff Brothers returned it 71 yards to the Ole Miss 9. 3 plays later, Tony Jackson flipped into the end zone to push the Doors in front 14-6. They would never look back, outscoring the Rebels 17-0 in the second half. Marcus Wilson passed for a TD to Clarence Civilian and ran for another to close out the scoring, plus a Robbie Chura field goal. And Vanderbilt made it back-to-back wins after a shootout victory the previous week against Duke. Vanderbilt 31, Ole Miss 9 in September of 1992. And also of note, September 22nd, 1990, Watson Brown's Commodores posted a 24-21 win over LSU. This week in Vanderbilt history, I'm Kevin Ingram.
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0: Vanderbilt football hosts North Carolina State this Saturday at First Bank Stadium. Pregame at 10 o'clock on 102.5 The Game. Kickoff at 11:45. Vanderbilt football brought to you by Ponce Law and Gary Force Acura. Taking your thoughts at 615-737-1025. Reacting to a couple of press conferences yesterday from Robert Saleh and Cam Ward. So we played a little bit of a back and forth between Saleh and PK. And listen, the question I'm about to ask you, Joe, here in a few minutes, we could almost literally play any clip from Cam Ward's press conference yesterday, and the same question would apply. But, you know, PK had a couple of questions for Cam Ward just in terms of his performance and, you know, talking about being a good quarterback and shouldn't that be better results than what we're seeing right now. And I thought it was an interesting back and forth between him and Cam Ward. Here's what Ward had to say on that front yesterday.
1: Sarah said, you're at the floor. Do you think you're at the floor, and how quickly should you be above the floor?
11: I think we're at a, you know, decent starting point. Obviously, we want to win games. But, you know, for us, we have to execute each and every play. And with that, that's going to allow us to win games, and that's something that we didn't do. So for myself, I think just constantly get better each and every day. I go ahead and practice, I get better. How can I make that become, you know, Sunday? Same thing for Sunday, how can I get better from last Sunday to this Sunday? And with that, you know, as time goes on, I think we'll be where we want to be.
1: Are you personally at the floor as an NFL quarterback?
11: I think, you know, I'm a very good quarterback. You know, I think I do a lot of things, you know, different that a lot of quarterbacks can't do. And it's also stuff that, you know, I have to get better at as you know, some things that I lack. That's a process that you take on each and every day. I have great coaches around me to continue to push me to that level that I want to play at. And when you know, the tide turns, you know, I'm pretty sure, you know, it's going to be a different story.
1: Doesn't a very good NFL quarterback have better results than you're having?
11: Say that again?
1: Doesn't a very good NFL quarterback have better results than you have?
11: I think it comes with the game. It comes with the defense you're playing. It comes with, you know, what the DC's philosophy is. And, you know, every game is not going to be a shootout. Every game is going to be it could be a bad passer rating. It could be a bad, you know, completion ratio. But it's all about the win and loss. And, you know, we haven't done that. And that's something that we only focus on is winning and losing. I mean, winning.
0: So that was Ward yesterday, Joe. And, again, that was, you know, the back and forth with Kuharski that got a lot of attention. I could have picked out, you know, probably four or five more question and answers there that were pretty similar. I mean, TD asked him basically at one point about he's got, like, what would be three areas that he feels like he needs to improve on, and his answer was basically nothing. I mean, it was like, one, let's win. I was like, okay. And basically, I walked away thinking this. I mean, my first reaction was maybe he just – it does not want to basically talk about anything with the media when it comes to him and his personal growth and, you know, his improvement and all these things. And that very well may be it. I don't know, or at least part of it, right? Like, he's not just going to go out there in a press conference setting and start talking about all the things that he's working on behind the scenes and, you know, where he's at and where he thinks he's at, where he's got to get to, all these things. It could be as simple as that. But the more he went on, Joe, and the more he started answering some of those questions, this question just popped into my mind, and if the answer to it is yes, I think it's very worrisome. Like, does he actually believe that the way he's playing right now isn't good enough? That's what I was wondering at one point in that press conference yesterday, because, you know, look, every time he started talking about or asked about his individual performance, he immediately took it to we, which I don't necessarily have a problem with. He's not the only person that does that. But then TD asked him that question about, you know, three areas where he could improve. Like, it's not that hard to get up there and say, hey, guys, I've got to be a lot better than I was on Sunday. And he just hasn't done that yet. And that I'm watching this entire press conference yesterday, Joe, and it's like 10, 11 minutes of this stuff. And it made me the question just came to me is, like, does he actually not believe that he's playing as poorly as he's playing right now? Because if that's the case, they got a big problem over there. I'm sorry. They do.
3: Yeah, I mean, it's a fair question to ask. I don't know. It would be a lot more satisfying to just be like, yeah, like, you know, I've got to be better. That's it. Like, you know, point at me. I got to be better. Instead, like you said, there's a lot of sort of.
0: But he won't do it. Like,
3: yeah, no, he won't. So I don't know. I mean, it's a fair question. Like, I can't answer it. Look, I mean, there's a very true thing about quarterbacks that, you know, more credit and more blame than they deserve, right? So
0: yes.
3: So I'm sure some of these plays from the last game, and Salah said it too. He's like, I mean, at least Salah acknowledged, like, yeah, he's got to play better, and you know, like, there's some stuff he missed. But you know, so Cam, maybe some of these plays, it's like, well, that wasn't on me. But yeah, I mean, it's been pretty broken down pretty clearly that, and you don't even really have to break it down. Like, he just didn't do much. I mean, you go back to what you said Monday, like, he just didn't do much at all in this game. So I don't know. Does he lack self-awareness to that extent, or is he just like, he just doesn't want to give in and give the media the satisfaction? And this is where you also get into, people think about it in his position a lot, and I think younger players probably more so think about it, like, it's the media, like, these bad people over here who are trying to annoy me. But again, they're just the conduit to the fans. If you think about it that way, right? Like, these people are the conduit to the people who make it possible for you to have this life and to go play a child's game and get paid millions of dollars. If you think of it that way, then I think people who do think of it that way are more forthcoming and willing to, you know, to go out there and be honest. And unfortunately, a lot of people don't think of it that way. They don't think of it the right way. I don't know if that's the case with him either, but I'm just saying, I guess it's one or the other. Either he lacks self-awareness to that extent, or he just is never going to give in on this stuff. And so if he keeps playing like this, boy, will that be frustrating.
0: Yeah. I understand, like, I'm not saying he's got to get up there to the media and just start divulging his innermost thoughts all the time. Right. Like, I'm not naive enough to expect something like that from an NFL quarterback. Look, everybody knows this. I'm a Packers fan. Jordan Love press conferences are about the most boring things on the earth. I mean, the dude says nothing. And he got sacked four times the other day. He got hit about 25 times in the game. And I watched about 2 minutes of his press conference yesterday because it's all I could handle. Because he was just like, yeah, man, I got to be better. And I was like, oh, yeah, you're the last thing that was a problem in that game. But that's what NFL quarterbacks do, I guess, is my point, right? Like,
3: yeah, it's like, the way to go.
0: It's not. I'm it's not asking Ward to get up there and just, like, be dramatic about anything. I just, when you play a game like you did on Sunday, I mean, doesn't, like, one time you just get up there and be like, hey, guys, like, I've just got to be better than I was Sunday. Even if deep down, like, you don't believe you're the main problem from the loss on Sunday, and I have no idea if he does or doesn't, but, like, isn't that part of playing quarterback is, guys, especially when nothing goes well offensively, it's pretty easy as a quarterback to get up there and say, yeah, guys, I've just got to be a whole lot better than I was on Sunday. And he just hasn't done that one time from the press conference on Sunday to yesterday, where he was just all about either, we got to do all this, or I don't, three things to improve. We just got to win. I'm a good, very good quarterback. It's like, well, listen, I have no problem with you believing you're a very good quarterback. There's a level of confidence that you need to have if you're playing that position. But the bottom line is, all the numbers would suggest otherwise right now. So you got to know that in the back of your mind.
3: Yeah, and of course, the back and forth with Kaharski, he does the next question thing, which of course isn't stopping Kaharski. Oh, I'm going to keep asking my question. And, and then he at least answered it. But, like, the answer to that one, to the last one, was just like, you know, that's not what he's being asked about. He's asking you about you. And then you're like, well, you know, sometimes these defensive coordinators, and you get into different kind of games. And it's like, yeah, okay. But, like, I mean, you know, there's still, in any kind of game, like, your performance matters. You're the quarterback, and, you know, you can still perform poorly. I mean, he kind of starts going into other territory, and to me, sometimes it just seems like he's just sort of talking to talk, right, to get through it. I'm seriously asking this because obviously everybody remembers, like, we asked, but again, that's we, not me.
0: Yeah,
3: I mean, I feel like last year at times he was critical of himself.
0: They won a game at Cleveland, and he was so mad about his own performance on the plane. I mean, we heard about all that. right?
3: Right. Yeah, yeah, exactly. I thought that was the Arizona. You're right. That was the Cleveland game. Yeah. So I don't know. I think, again, I think what, to me, what I'm seeing is the concern is real. The concern probably for him is real. And so now he's less likely to be honest about it. Right. And a little bit. And the biggest problem again to me is like, do not start throwing other people under the bus. That's what you can't do as a quarterback. You know, I agree with you. Just like Jordan Love. Yep. That's on me. I got to do better. Or we have to do better. It starts with me. But when you start talking about flattening routes and everything, it's like, oh boy. And see, now there's, you know, now you're feeling it, and it's translating into what you're saying publicly, and it doesn't help you.
0: Well, and Joe, I'm sure you're largely the same way. Like, I always try to be cognizant, especially in like weeks like this, because it doesn't take a genius to understand that the Titans just had an unbelievably disappointing loss to the Jets. Everybody's all over Cam Ward right now, and sometimes I think just the absolute avalanche that comes on a player in the aftermath of something like that, then people just start nitpicking everything, right? Like, they nitpick everything that's going on with the guy. And I really do. Like, I try my best to, like, separate myself from that. Sometimes it works, sometimes it doesn't. So, like, at one point I was watching it, and the press conference was bothering me so much yesterday. I was like, is it bothering me so much just because I know how bad they were on Sunday and, like, everybody's all over them right now and I'm letting that influence the way that I feel about it? And I really don't think it is. Like, I think it's just, how have we gone from, like, after the game Sunday with how bad he played to we're talking about flattening routes out there, and now people are trying to ask you about, like, taking basically individually accountability for the way you're playing right now, and he just won't do it.
3: Yeah. No, it's fair. It is frustrating. And again, I just and look, I hate to keep to bring this up, but like, this all also whatever it was 2 weeks ago, 3 weeks ago, you have this very fine interaction about his play that, and then all of a sudden you have a credential revoked, whatever, you know, conclude what you will from that. But it all, for the public is seeing this, you start to think a certain thing. And then we haven't even got into, like, whatever people related to him are doing. Yeah. Like, there's a lot of to it that just needs to go away and stop and just, yeah. Just
0: he needs a good performance on Sunday in the worst way. I mean, in the worst way.
3: Yeah.
0: That's the bottom line. 615-737-1025. Yeah. 615-737-1025. A lot more reaction to get to coming up next. Robbie and Rex Road, 1025 the game.
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16: I'm Fox 17 Code Red meteorologist Greg Bobis. Our forecast starting off in the 70s and once again up near 100 later on this afternoon. That means we're going to be near record-breaking temperatures. Plenty of sunshine for today, and not a drop of rain in the forecast for most of us until we get into next week.
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1: It's about Cam being at ground floor. So that, I know everybody's got different situations. Look at Jackson Dart. He's had 5 coordinators. He's got a new head coach and a new coordinator. He doesn't look like he's at the ground floor. You guys have had him since January. Shouldn't you have him at floor one at least on opening day?
23: Ground floor. When I say floor, it doesn't mean that he's starting from scratch. No, that's fair. That's fair. But he's going to get better. You know, he had a rough game. And but like I said in my press conference on Monday, it's not all on him. When the All-22 comes out and you study the tape, you'll see opportunities where we've got to be better for him as a staff. His teammates got to be better for him. And then obviously he's got to be better for his teammates with regards to delivering the football. But to say that he's going in the wrong direction, I don't think that'd be fair. He's a young kid. I mean, for every example you just gave with Dart, I mean, there's other quarterbacks that didn't look so great, and they've been in the NFL for years. So it's the NFL. It's week to week. One day you look like a hero, the next day, I think, you know, there's an old saying that humility is just a day away in the NFL, and so we're going to stay with the process of what we believe in, and that's just finding ways to get better, putting him in the best position to be successful.
0: That was Robert Saleh yesterday. Joe, I had a feeling, given how many times PK said it on our show yesterday, that he might be asking Robert Saleh about the floor comments, and he did. So, nice answer there from Robert Saleh. What'd you think of that?
24: Why can't he be on floor 1 or 2? What about 3?
0: Yes.
24: How big's the building, Robert?
0: Yeah.
24: How many floors?
3: No, it's you know, good stuff from PK. And again, I think Saleh's like, you know, I think for the most part, I'm not like outraged by his answer. It's just like, you know, when you play like that, you know, it's just hard. Nothing's gonna sound very good, you know. Yeah. And so, like, it's a very calm, and I think he's trying to explain things. But I mean, Ed on the text line says, listening to Saleh, you'd think he's teaching football to a rugby team. Hey, Bob, lots of teams are young and are still competitive. He's tone deaf. Yeah, look, it's he's like, humility is a day away, and it's like, well, humility is here now for the this entire operation you've got going based on that football. I mean, like the team that fired you and all the trash people have talked about you, and you know, you have this opportunity and your team just comes out and gets absolutely dominated by a team that's not going to have a winning record and one of the worst franchises in the league. I mean, it's just, whew, it is 1 week. And so here we go. We got another opportunity, and it's really important for him. You know, you mentioned Cam. It's just a huge, you know, huge day for Robert Saleh, too. Like, are you actually this bad? Could this team actually be this bad? Like, what have you guys been doing? You know, but in the NFL, it is week to week. Like, Jackson Dart will have a terrible game soon, and then everybody, you know. But I also, it's fair with PK pointing out, like, he looks fine. I mean, he had one of the best performances of week one in the league. So you have to, so then you get that nice compare and contrast to Cam. I feel like I'm just sort of talking, then I forget my point. But you know what I'm saying.
0: I do. No, I think I will say this. Like, I think as time goes on here, I would like to see Robert Saleh probably stop talking about, like, the youth of the team. Like, everybody knows they've got some young players. I mean, typically, I mean, particularly you're talking about, you know, quarterbacks young. You just drafted a wide receiver that you're hoping that develops into something that we know is young. Everybody understands that. I would also say there's plenty of teams around the NFL that are young that have – I mean, if you want to go by the numbers, Joe, I mean, I don't think a lot of people would believe this, but – there are the I think the Titans average age, I'm looking at this is from phillyvoice.com, who ranked all the teams by age heading into this year. The Titans, are their average age is 25.9. That's tied for fourth youngest in the league, but it's tied with Jacksonville, a team that's younger than the Titans, and nobody would believe this, but they are, the Chiefs at 25.7. You get the Browns, which that adds up, and the Dolphins, which that adds up. But, like, my point is, like, there are plenty of teams out there that are young. Like, the Packers and the Patriots are both at 25.9 as well as their average age. Now, the Titans, for sure, are young at some key spots, and that, I think, is a difference when you start to look at some of this. But I would just say, as the season goes on here, I don't mind it early on. I think Titans fans are going to have less and less patience in the press conferences from the coach talking about how young the team is.
3: Right. The first thing I thought of was, I'd remember, like, the Seahawks that won it with Russ that year. And yeah, they were 26.1. They were one of the youngest teams in the league. They won it all. The Patriots the next year were 25.2 and won the whole thing. So yeah, it's in this league, the churn is constant, and it really doesn't mean much. Yeah, you're young at quarterback. That's what that's what it is. Like, it's your second year quarterback and second system in 2 years, all that stuff. But again, if you want to, if that's what it's really about, then again, we're making it about Cam, and the reality is, it is about Cam more than anything. So yeah, that's something that it probably needs to go away too. But again, if they're going to keep playing like this, there will be no satisfactory commentary from Robert Saleh, right? At some point. I mean, it's just like, you guys have got to figure this out and maybe get a little bit angry. And I don't know what it's like inside the building. I think with Callahan, everybody was like, oh God, this guy's soft and he's doing whatever, trust falls. And they used to have Vrabel getting after people. And I mean, Saleh probably could beat up most of the guys on the team, but I mean, I don't know. Is there an accountability problem?
0: Well,
3: is that part of the deal?
0: Look, the public perception is going to be, when you lay a stinker like you did in week one, that, like, you know, everything you could have possibly done wrong in the preseason, you've done wrong. So, like, let's, you know, we'll see what the response looks like here in week two. I mean, I don't think anybody's got high hopes that they're going to win this game. Have you seen the line on the Eagles and the Titans?
3: No.
0: What's your guess?
3: Titans plus 9.5.
0: Just plus 7.
3: Okay.
0: See, the reason I said that, I think it's better than some people think. It's just a touchdown. I don't know. I'm kind of with PK. I don't exactly know what the Eagles are going to be this year, but I do know that, I mean, look, you take a look at Hurts and Devontae Smith and Saquon and some of the dudes they've got on defense, like they're just flat out way more talented than the Titans are. Just it you know, the Jets game to open up the season, it gave you an opportunity to really start things off with a win and on the right foot. And frankly, Joe, had they beaten the Jets and then they come out the next week and lose to the Eagles, I don't think people really cared all that much. I'm like, yeah, you lost to the Eagles. That's fine. I mean, just move on to the Giants at that point. Now that you've lost to the Jets, I think now Titans fans are starting to look at the rest of the schedule, and they're like, good grief. Like, when's the first win coming?
3: Yeah. I mean, you look at it and say, how about that Browns game in a few weeks? Is that going to be an ofer against an ofer? Real quick, going to read David in Arkansas, who because I feel bad for him that he's an Arkansas football fan. He says, the coddling is real. And if anything's criticized, it tries to be turned around in the media. Solon Cam, say he's a good quarterback based on what? He's won three games. One was gifted. If he's based on W's and L, well, there's not many wins. So how does he think he's a good QB? The brainwashing they try to do is unreal. Well, I don't know if it's brainwashing, but yeah, like can't, even Cam saying like I can do things a lot of quarterbacks can't do. I don't know if that's even true. Can you? I mean, he can make some extend plays and make some spectacular throws here and there. But
0: and by the way, if you start listing off quarterbacks in the NFL, there's a lot of guys that could do that.
3: Yes, and then do a lot of the other stuff. I'm a lot better than he is right now.
0: Right. 615-737-1025 is our phone number. We'll have the best and worst things in sports coming up next. We'll take your best and worst things on our text line. 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
25: 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He is him.
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0: It is that time of the week. 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
3: I almost want to just go with Skyler's, which is best, worst, the Titans, best, literally anything else. That's a pretty good one. But my best in sports is I'm going to go college football, and I'm going to go specifically the Tennessee Volunteers, the Vanderbilt Commodores. Faison Brandon gets a big road win, and, man, he's going to be fun to watch. Jared Curtis grabs the starting job. Man, he's going to be fun to watch. We're at the ground floor, if you will, of what should be a lot of lot. Thank you. It should be a lot of fun around here. My worst. I mean, I'm sorry. You guys, let me go first. I mean, it's the Titans and everything about it from every angle. I mean, it's good that we got local celebrity George from Murfreesboro in on the YouTube chat here after making the national rounds. But he said it probably better than anybody. It's just everything's just bad, just absolutely terrible, and. Man, something's got to change, but I'm not optimistic right now that anything good is happening anytime soon.
0: I mean, me and Ian were just talking in the break. I understand it's the Eagles. Don't they have to have some sort of fight or pushback this week? Like, some sort of, like, you just got embarrassed. Everybody's piling on you all week, talking about how you're just going to get destroyed. You're going 0-17, all these things. Then there have to be some level of pushback.
3: Yeah, like even some visible anger would be good, right?
0: Yeah.
3: Like something. Show that you're mad. Show that it means something to you. I mean, I think PK said this the other day, and we talk about it all the time. It's like the whole, they didn't play any effort. They quit. You know, no, but they didn't have enough fire or energy. That they didn't have what you need to have any chance to win a game in the NFL. And so you'd like to at least see that change, even if they don't have the talent or the execution to be in this game.
0: Ian, so far, your best and worst things in the world of sports.
29: Well, Joe mentioned it just a real quick, just aside, George in Murfreesboro.
0: Oh, man.
29: He is one of the best in sports this week.
0: No doubt.
3: Nice.
29: Just a quick aside there. And you know what? I'm going to do it. Hockey season. It's here. I know it's kind of on the back burner. But the Preds, returned to the facility yesterday,
0: yep.
29: Showed up for training camp.
0: They practiced like less than 2 hours.
29: They practiced today for the first time in training camp. We have our Gold Star Showcase on Friday, first preseason game on Sunday. Yes, that is right. There is a hockey preseason game for the Preds on Sunday, and there's only 4 preseason games.
0: Thank God.
29: Don't forget, there's 2 extra regular season games, something we probably haven't talked too much about. A major sports league adding 2 games, 84. So, yeah, hockey season's here, people. Be ready. Calendar is loaded.
0: I mean, they start the regular season basically in 2 weeks. Like October 1st is their first game.
29: First game. So it'll be here quick, which is nice. The preseason's much shorter than the NFL, so that'll be good. Couple of worst here. My a little bit serious worst. Have you seen this article this past week from ProPublica about the Dominican baseball youth system?
0: No.
29: It's a long one. It's about an hour podcast-wise. But if you're really, really into baseball and the farm system, and it's the Dominican baseball youth system is very corrupt. And baseball, you know, is kind of playing along with it. David Ortiz, Big Poppy is even involved a little bit in just like kind of the way they take advantage of some of these youth players. So if you're really into that, I would suggest checking that out. It was pretty tough. And how about this? College, the NFL, I love. It starts at noon. Kickoff is like, what, 12:02, 12:03? Has it always been this way in college football? Where this 11 a.m. game and the 6 p.m. game, I turn it on, the Alabama or Oklahoma, Michigan. Where's the game? It's like 11:20, 11:15.
0: And the thing is, sometimes it is that way, like especially when you get some of these national broadcasts. And then you kind of expect it to be that way when, like, you know, Tennessee's
29: Texas,
0: playing
29: Ohio State,
0: Kennesaw State or whatever.
29: Kind of the same way on ESPN at 6 p.m. I'm like, or 6:30, and I turn on, and it's like 6:45 or whatever, and it still hasn't kicked off. Like, what's going on?
0: Well, then
29: this?
0: You bank on it. It's like, oh, well, it's not going to really be a 6:45 kickoff. It'll be 7 o'clock. And then, you know, Tennessee, Kennesaw State on Saturday night probably kick off at like 6:47. It's like, okay, there you go.
29: Yeah, I didn't think football did that. What happened? So, yeah, get that fixed.
3: Yeah, it's and most of them, I think, are close to the time. But, yes, then you'll get the bigger game, and all of a sudden it's like, wow, guys, we're really going to do like 25 minutes before we actually kick. Very annoying.
0: My best thing in sports, Oklahoma State. You know, I was expecting, you know, Mike Gundy to start doing cartwheels, you know, out of the tunnel or something. Then I remembered he doesn't coach there anymore. Oklahoma State getting the job done. Mestemaker doing somersaults into the end zone, taking down Oregon. Always like to see a nice upset out there from time to time, Joe. It's part of what makes college football great. So congratulations to the Cowboys of Oklahoma State. My worst thing in sports today has been my worst thing in sports for 3-4 years and will probably continue to be my worst thing in sports for the foreseeable future. That's Matt LaFleur of the Green Bay Packers. Somehow he did it again. Another double-digit lead just blown in the fourth quarter. They've lost 6 in a row dating back to last year. They've blown some incredible leads during that span as well, and now everybody else basically around the country has joined the bandwagon that I launched long ago, and boy, is he taking some heat this week, and it's been like Christmas morning for me to watch some of it. He sucks.
3: Man, you know, remember, you know, that's Bob Sala's best friend we're talking about here.
0: Yeah, it's not, doesn't speak well,
3: man. I'm just saying. No, it's amazing how this keeps happening to them.
0: Jeff from Nebraska says, worst thing in sports is John McClain losing his spot in the Hall of Fame process. Just a disgrace for the NFL. We talked about some of that yesterday. Mike says the Georgia Tech athletics, player getting rolled off the field on a stretcher is awful. That was really concerning. On Saturday night. Good news was, like, you know, he started moving immediately.
3: Yep.
0: But, yeah, that was really scary for a second. One texter says, my beloved Tar Heels about to be 3-0 after we beat Clemson. 28-17 coming up this weekend. Hey, sneaky big game in the ACC. Belichick and Dabo this weekend, Joe.
3: But as worse is that, apparently, they're like Georgia. They got a guy getting pulled over for going 80 with a firearm. So I missed that one, too.
0: Did Kirby expand his street racing empire to North Carolina?
3: Maybe. Dylan has the Do the Cam Ward song is the worst. By the way, I still haven't listened to it. Today I'm going to do it. No, you guys sent it to me already. I just always forget. I don't even know. This isn't really sports, but it says the texter says the worst is gas prices. Like, what the hell is going on? But it becomes sports because I can't even afford to drive to the stadium. So there you go. Okay. That becomes the worst in sports.
0: There is that. I mean, somebody thinks you're really distracted today on the show just because, you know, you have to drive to Memphis after the game. Maybe that's it.
3: I am sad. I like Oxford. Nothing against Memphis, but now that means I'm an hour and 20 minutes away as opposed to, you know, living right here in the land of William Faulkner and John Grisham.
0: By the way, they're talking about this on ESPN right now. Did you see Jeffrey Simmons' comments on Jalen Hurts yesterday? Which was basically just like, hey, we got to – how do you defend Jalen Hurts? It's like, well, we got to make sure we make him play quarterback and he doesn't get to running around out there. Boys, that made some Philly people mad.
3: What's the problem with that? So, in other words, they're taking it as
0: Jeffrey Simmons thinks Jalen Hurts sucks if he just is throwing the ball and he can't run around out there.
3: I think he's just saying you want to keep him in the pocket, make him be a traditional, and not let him do all the stuff he does as a runner too. Right?
0: I agree. I just don't think that they're taking it that way.
3: Well, that's just great. Motivation. That's what the Titans need. That's what the Titans need is a pissed off Eagles team.
0: Yeah, Jalen Hurts be doing some one arm pushups.
3: One arm pushups.
0: Sure, that won't go well. 615-737-1025 is our phone number. We will get into college football. Rex Rhodes been on assignment all week. There's a big one coming up on Saturday between LSU and Ole Miss. We'll get into some developments there, plus a development related to that Rex Rhodes is very upset about that. We'll get into that coming up next as well. Robbie and Rex Rhodes, 102.5 The Game.
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0: Hour number two, Robbie and Rex Road, 102.5 The Game. Robbie Stanley, Joe Rex Road, Ian Safar here with you on this Tuesday morning. 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

0: forward to all of that. I know Rex Road very excited to watch his beloved Lions play tonight.
1: Restore the roar.
0: Restore the roar. By the way, this whole Sam Levitt thing is just weird. So let's get into that real quick. So Sam Levitt is listed on the injury report for LSU as doubtful for the game coming up against Ole Miss on Saturday. Obviously, unless you've lived under a rock, you know LSU is playing Ole Miss on Saturday. It's Lane Kiffin's return to Oxford. Rex Rhodes there. He's wearing a helmet to the game potentially on Saturday. And then the governor's talking about, you know, bringing Lane in on F-16. All this other stuff. It's a very strange pomp and circumstance going on around it. Joe Pete Thamel put this out 10 minutes ago. Quote, "No one on the Ole Miss staff is convinced LSU quarterback Sam Levitt's appearance as doubtful on the injury report is sincere and that he'll miss the game on Saturday, per sources." This whole thing is so strange. And look, I don't know. I mean, obviously, I have no inside knowledge of what's going on with Sam Levitt. But if he's listed on the injury report as doubtful and there's actually not anything wrong with him at all, I mean, isn't that a huge problem? Like, you can't do that if you're LSU.
1: Yeah, well, no. I don't know what to think of this. I do quickly need to call out Thamel. Everyone, did you talk to everyone, Pete? That's every single person on staff? Are you sure? No, but you know, that's just probably a wording thing there. But no, I'm not surprised they think that. Doesn't mean they're right. It's crazy to me that after all this stuff. And by the way, I think the SEC would still love to, like, do something to Lane, you know?
0: Well, I can already tell you the way he'll get out of it if it is fake. He's doubtful, and he overcame all the odds, and now he's playing. That's what it'll be, you know? We didn't list him as out. We list him as doubtful.
1: Well, yeah, that's what he'll say. I mean, doubtful, I don't know. It's really interesting because obviously the NFL is very, like, the NFL, you know, we saw the stuff that happened with Burrow and everything. Like, the NFL doesn't mess around with this stuff. Like, you really need to, I mean, I think people take some little bit of liberty here and there. And we, like, you know, the Patriots always used to, didn't they always have, like, Brady was questionable every week or whatever?
0: Yeah, there's,
1: like,
0: a lot.
1: Right, but for the most part, the NFL's like, they don't mess around. You know, we're very early in college football with these injury reports, you know, and now that everybody's saying, hey, man, let's be honest. Gambling is everywhere and all through college sports, and you know, but I don't know. Is there actually some consequence here if he's totally full of crap? And again, there's other, I mean, I've seen some reports. I always forget who. I saw a report last night. Somebody, maybe Marcello, maybe from 24/7. I'm not sure, but that, and I can find it. But that there is a throwing shoulder issue with Levitt. So again, is that a source lying on, like, Lane's behalf? Well, you know, or is there really something going on? It's just a perfect, you know, just a perfect add on for all the crap that's going on this week. Truly, truly amazing stuff. What a circus.
0: Well, I hope it's not true. Number one, it'd be a juicy story. Number two, I really don't want any excuses for Lane in this game either, right? Like, I want full strength LSU, full strength Ole Miss, and let's see what happens. That's what I want in this game coming up on Saturday. And I don't want some built in, well, Levitt wasn't out there, so none of it really matters.
1: I know. No, absolutely. That would be a huge disappointment. I mean, this is the most anticipated game of the year. It may not end up being the greatest game, or there may be a bigger game down the road, you know, but, like, this is the game. This is the game that game day, which I've never seen before. Like, before the season, they're like, well, we can just tell you right now that week three will be at Ole Miss, you know. Obviously, like you said, I live here now. So, I mean, it's kind of a big deal, this game. And to not have Levitt in this, it would be brutal. And of course, how about the scenario if you're an Ole Miss fan, not have Levitt but then still lose the Lane?
0: Let me run something by you,
1: boy,
0: because I will be honest with you, a buddy of mine brought this up to me last year and I thought he was crazy at the time, if I could talk. So, you know, look, we all know this, the college football playoff committee, and I'm about to get, like, real conspiracy theory on this, so just bear with me. We all know the college football playoff committee. It's a subjective thing, right? Like, I mean, there are numbers that they look at, and there's formulas and all these things that they try to, you know, best make their decisions on. But at the end of the day, It's a

0: subjective process to select the teams that make the college football playoff. A buddy last year looked at me and was like, what's to stop in like some of these big games, coaches listing players as like questionable or doubtful on the injury report, just from the standpoint of like if they end up playing and they go out there and they lose the game, that you could point back to, oh, well, so-and-so wasn't really healthy in this game. Like, I don't know how much it would end up mattering to the college football playoff, but they talk about all this stuff, right? Like, you know, if there's no doubt in my mind that let's say Levitt gets out there and plays on Saturday, but something's wrong with him. Like, he's got some problems. Like, if they lose the game, at some point later in the year, Lane Kiffin will talk about, oh, well, our quarterback wasn't healthy for earlier in the year. Like, that will come up. It's very conspiratorial, but now that this situation is happening, it does bring it back to mind.
1: Have Sam, remember, you're supposed to act like you're hurt, you know, like limp a little bit, man, yeah. You know? Yeah, well, all that stuff gets brought up. I feel like it's, for the most part, if someone played or not, you know, that correct. Really matters, you know, but... Yeah, it's certainly someone like Lane.
0: He would be the one to do
1: it. He'd be the one to do it. I wouldn't put anything past him. So, I don't know, man. It's going to be.
0: What a sport.
1: What a sport. And now we get to just find out. And I'm assuming, I mean, it's Thursday, you know, so everybody's done talking. Probably the first time we hear anything from Lane will be, I'm sure he'll actually, you know what though, he probably won't, right? I was gonna say, I'm sure he'll pop onto game day, but if he does,
0: be live from the sauna.
1: Yeah, I guess he certainly won't go out there, but they'll probably get him, you would think, somewhere, and then that'll be the first word on the whole Levitt thing. But and then, you know, we'll see how good of a liar he is if that's what he's doing right now. I don't know if it's really, really hard. Like, again, Pete, you know, Thamel's report there. Yeah, I'm not surprised that they're skeptical, but it doesn't mean they know. They don't know. He might actually be hurt.
0: Well, what about, you know, one of the other stories in the aftermath of all this? You know, the players going from the NFL to play for LSU thing is dead at this point. But, you know, now you look at some of these players. Whether it's Zabin Harris, who I guess worked out for the Packers this past week, or Daquan Wright, and now they can't go back to the NFL either. So you've now gone to a place for them where you're not playing college football, you can't go sign with an NFL team because you made the decision to go from an NFL roster to try to go play college football again. So they're stuck in limbo right now, and it looks like they're going to be coming up with a lawsuit here in the next few days, and we'll see what ends up happening with all that. But what do you make of kind of the aftermath of all that for those two guys?
1: Yeah, I mean, they got screwed. Well, you know, look, this is, to me, we're really going to find out if the SEC's right about Lane, because the SEC has proceeded and has said as much that basically they believe that Lane Kiffin made this happen. Not just like, oh, these guys are, well, let's look into it because other people are recruiting. No, no, no. That Lane Kiffin made it happen. If that's the case, I absolutely expect these guys to Harris and Wright, I expect him to sue his ass, right?
0: I mean, maybe. I've got very limited sympathy for them on this, too. Like, you know, be a competitor, stay in the NFL. Like, and I understand I'm probably not living in reality there, but my sympathy only just goes so far with these two guys in this situation. But, yeah, like, they're going to sue somebody. I don't know if it's going to be him or what it's going to be, but that clearly they're getting ready to.
1: I mean, okay, be a competitor is fine, but I mean, like, if I can make more money at this job than at this job, I'm going where there's more money, right?
0: Sure.
1: I mean, you know, so, but yeah, again,
0: I'm just saying I don't have a ton of sympathy for them in this.
1: Yeah, well, the bottom line is, you know, I don't know if Lane really like convince them, because that's what it is, right? Like, if it's like, guys, I promise, like, you're gonna be fine, the judge's all set, you're good, you know, if that's the case and they can demonstrate that, then I think they should sue them. So we'll see. But yeah, this whole thing, obviously, I think we can all say, like, you know, the Pandora's box concerns, and already it was about this class, but I mean, I think all this stuff has at least killed this whole thing, right?
0: I think so.
1: And then, which is a good thing. But there's other lawsuits too, people getting served papers. You know, it's a never ending stream of bleep that just circles around Lane. He's the eye of the bleep hurricane.
0: One texter says, are you guys questioning Kiffin's morals?
1: Oh, by the way, there's another one. Did you see this excerpt from the John Talty book?
0: Yeah.
1: About Chambliss?
0: Yeah.
1: Oh yeah. Oh yeah. Just perfect. He's like, oh man, he's like trying to help him, you know, and we can get Trinidad and oh man. And then as soon as it finds out Chambliss is staying at Ole Miss, is like, you guys are gonna lose. I hope you lose.
0: Yeah.
1: Right. Just like complete, I mean,
0: he's kind of a psycho. God,
1: it's amazing. So at some point, Lane will get his comeuppance. At some point.
0: Well, hopefully not, like, you know, literally on Saturday. I do wish for safety.
1: I don't want him to die. Don't get me wrong. Yeah.
0: I'm sure something will happen Saturday, but hopefully there's some good security involved. There, 615-737-1025 is our phone number, 615-737-1025. We will continue to break down some college football news leading up to this game on Saturday between LSU and Ole Miss. There's a lot swirling out there. We'll get into that. Robbie and Rex Road, 102.5 The Game.
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0: 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Taking your thoughts at 615-737-1025. The Rex Rant with Joe Rexroad coming up later this hour. Joe, real quickly on the LSU Ole Miss front, I have to be honest with you. Like, we'll see. Obviously, Leavitt is going to have a huge say as to what happens here and what the game looks like. But if he's healthy and he's playing, honestly, like, my read on this game has been, like, I think LSU is going to end up winning by like 10. Like, I think LSU is going to win if Sam Leavitt is playing. I don't trust Ole Miss defense. I think LSU is flat out better. I understand that the environment that they're walking into is going to be a doozy. And, you know, Ole Miss, they'll be ready to go for that game. They'll be charged up. The fan base will be charged up. I kind of almost wonder if it's going to be too charged up, if that makes any sense, right? Like, I think sometimes you can overdo it, and I'm interested to see what that looks like. It's also, it's not really like Lane Kiffin's not walked into this before. I mean, he had golf balls thrown at him at Neyland, so they won that game, too. I just think this LSU team's really good. Like, if Leavitt's playing, I think they're going to beat Ole Miss.
1: Yeah, no, I agree. I think they're definitely better. Ole Miss's defense is not great so far. And with Leavitt, with the run threat that he brings, you know, that makes it so hard to deal with that offense. And then, yeah, I mean, LSU is loaded. Yeah, I mean, they're loaded with talent on both sides of the ball. Of course, they got a couple Ole Miss guys on the defensive side of the ball who are very key, and one of them was served papers.
0: It's true.
1: So, you know, so for the just to make this week, I mean, again, it's just like every 5 minutes or something new. You know, Prince Wilt, Umamulin, I probably butchered the name, but yeah, breach of contract lawsuit, and he got served the papers this week in the parking lot of LSU's football facility. Okay, it's just like, how could you? The SEC is amazing. That kind of reminds
0: me. It's like a reality TV show this whole week.
1: It is. It makes me think of like Fulmer at SEC Media Days, you know, stuff like that. Like, meanwhile, just in case anybody missed it, you know, Governor Jeff Landry, he does have a Twitter account, and I'm now going to read an actual tweet. This is a real tweet from Governor Jeff Landry. The process of a found Prince Will in the LSU football ops parking lot. Keith Carter could have saved Ole Miss some money and waited until Saturday. He'll be easy to find in the Ole Miss backfield offered. I added the laugh at the end of that. The governor is like making fun of this situation. Yeah. It's just an absolute clown. Oh my God. I mean, just let's elect him president. I mean, why not, man? Oh, good God. It's just amazing. This stuff is just fantastic. So, yeah, so you got that. Throw that in there, too. By the way, he's really good, and Ole Miss would be a lot better if they had him, and it's too bad that he's now going to be chasing Trinidad Chambliss on Saturday.
0: He probably will be in the Ole Miss backfield pretty often, would be my guess.
1: Yeah. the governor, you are correct, sir. You are correct.
0: I think this has become a fan favorite on our show of your impersonation of Governor Jeff Landry. It's become really legendary on the show.
1: Well, he is Yosemite, Y-E-A-U-X, Semity Sam.
0: That's pretty
1: good. Yosemite Sam. Thank you.
0: You going to use that in the Athletic? I think you should.
1: I might have to. I got to find a way to get that in there somehow.
0: I think that would be awesome. I mean, I assume he's going to be at this game coming up on Saturday, right? I mean, if he's hiring half the police force of the state to go protect the coach, he probably ought to be there too, huh?
1: I mean, I guess, man. Maybe he'll serve also as his bodyguard. I mean, he likes to dress up like Lane when he goes on TV interviews, so maybe he'll be one of his security detail guys down there with sunglasses on. I have no idea.
0: I've never seen anything quite like this. Like, you know, regardless of like the politics of it all, I don't know that I've ever seen a governor, you know, behave this way when it comes to like college sports. It really does mean more in the SEC, Joe.
1: It does. That's the thing. Like, even in the SEC, like, you think about meddling boosters, politicians, and all that stuff, but like the league is actually freaking out because they think that he is running their athletic department.
0: Yeah.
1: That's a good call, Keith. Governor Landry fox hunting with Miss Amy. That we need that to somehow. That, we need to.
0: Maybe we'll do a show that way one day. You know?
1: Yeah.
0: Me as Amy and you as the governor.
1: Let's do it. 3 full hours and just like do a
0: well, recreate that'll definitely be the day we get fired. That'll be good.
1: Chase will finally have no choice. He'll finally have to face, he'll finally have to look in the mirror and be like, okay, dude, today is the day. You have to do this now. Oh, God.
0: I mean, I'm half expecting with the way everything leading up to this game, Joe, I'm half expecting like Sam Levitt to just run out of the tunnel in the second half on Saturday, like, or be like airdropped from a helicopter. Like, hey, there he is. He's ready to play. There's Sam Levitt. He's here for the second half, ladies and gentlemen.
1: Or it'll be some, you know, like, hey, we added a walk-on, Lamb 7. Yeah. Put like a different number on him or something. Put like a fake mustache.
0: I will say.
1: Out there just throwing seeds all over the place.
0: I'm a little torn because selfishly, like, I need LSU to be as good as possible to set up a potential big win for the Vols and Neyland later in the year. But also, I mean, I do kind of want Ole Miss to go out there and just boat race them a little bit. I don't think it's going to happen, but I want it to happen.
1: I mean, wouldn't it be great if LSU was like a 4-loss team coming into Knoxville and like there was no doubt that you were just going to kick their butts? I think that'd be better.
0: I could see that.
1: Win enough games and you're gonna get in anyway, right?
0: That's true.
1: So, yeah.
0: That's true.
1: Yeah, that game's way down the road. You should root
0: it's
1: for their demise.
0: It's a long time from now. Yeah,
1: you should root for their demise in the meantime.
0: It is amazing.
1: I think that's better for everybody.
0: They're going through LSU's schedule on ESPN. You know, they do this stupid FPI thing or that gives you a chance to win. Apparently, they've got a 65% chance to win against Ole Miss coming up. I'm looking at some of these percentages. Like, you know, they play McNeese. It's a 100% chance to win according to the FPI. But all these other ones are like, you know, 68, 54, 57, you know, normal percentages. And you get to the end of the year for LSU against Arkansas on the road, and it's 94%. It's like, how bad is Arkansas? Good grief.
1: Sorry, David in Arkansas again. Oh, by the way, did you guys listen to – I sent you the Miss whatever her name was.
0: There have been some special calls on sports radio around the country this week.
1: All due respect to George. Great call. I mean, I feel like this one really needs some national love, man.
0: I mean, it's a little long. Like, they probably could cut it off after the first 5 minutes, but yeah.
1: Yeah, no, you need like about 90 seconds of it, and then it's like, okay, I mean, like basically I don't need the whole life story, but it's a great, angry, old fan call.
0: 615-737.
1: They are bad. Man, they're bad.
0: Terrible. We will get into headlines heading into week 2. In the National Football League, coming up next, Robbie and Rex Road, 102.5 The Game.
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11: I'm Fox 17 Code Red meteorologist Greg Bobis. Our forecast starting off in the 70s and once again up near 100 later on this afternoon. That means we're going to be near record-breaking temperatures. Plenty of sunshine for today and not a drop of rain in the forecast for most of us until we get into next week.
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0: Robbie and Rex Road, 102.5 The Game. We'll have the Rex Rant with Joe Rex Road coming up at 7:45 on the program today. I got some tickets to give away. A pair of VIP tickets to the Nashville Oktoberfest coming up on Sunday, October the 4th at the Bicentennial Capital Mall. 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Call number 5-615-737-1025. Caller 5 will win a pair of VIP tickets to the Nashville Oktoberfest coming up on Sunday, October the 4th at the Bicentennial Capital Mall. Joe, we are heading into week two in the National Football League starting tonight. The Bills were open their new stadium, taking on the Detroit Lions, so could be a good game there. Buffalo favored by 5.5 in that one. We'll see what happens on that front. A couple of other interesting games and storylines heading into this week. Tampa Bay, Joe, is favored by 8.5 on Sunday against the Browns. I think they're going to beat the Browns by about 45 points. You got the Baker Mayfield, nice like revenge game. You already got people on the Bucs talking about how, hey, you know, the Browns had their franchise quarterback at one point, and then they just totally screwed it up, and now he's here with us. So we're going to go out there. We're just going to kill him on Sunday. So that'll be fun to see what happens on that front. Like, I think you could probably, if you want to, Joe, talk as much trash to the Browns as you want and really not have to worry about any sort of repercussion. So I'm interested to see what the final score ends up being on Sunday between the Browns and the Bucs.
1: Yeah, I mean, it used to be, well, okay, well, Myles Garrett is going to come tackle you, though, you know?
0: Not anymore.
1: And that's not even a thing. So, now that one can get ugly. I mean, the Titans and Browns might be in a heck of a battle this year. And, of course, they get to play each other. We may be talking about the Titans and the Browns, you know, competing, quote-unquote, for a distinction that you get in the NFL if you're the worst team. So but that one will be ugly. I mean, Baker, you know how Baker is, man. Baker doesn't mess around. He's going to enjoy the hell out of this.
0: A couple of really interesting games. A couple of them involving the AFC South. So you got Cincinnati on the road to Houston this weekend. That's all of a sudden a pretty big game for Houston, especially they lose a thriller in week one to the Bills, and now you've got Joe Burrow coming in. So, by the way, congrats to Houston, Josh Allen and Joe Burrow in back-to-back weeks to open up the season. But if they lose that one, Joe, you're talking about you're 0-2. You've gotten beaten at that point by two other contenders in the AFC. That's a big one for the Texans coming up on Sunday.
1: It is, and it's really interesting because obviously we've talked about them like maybe that's the best defense and what's up with Stroud. Well, Stroud played well in the first week, like that's what you want to see, but also the Bills destroyed their defense. So, I mean, you probably, if you're a Texans fan, you probably would take that trade-off like, you know what, let's have our QB establish himself, take that step, and then we stop worrying about that this year. If we have to sacrifice, you know, the Bills are freaking, you know, like that also could be a special circumstance. But yeah, you don't want to start 0-2, man. You do not want to start 0-2. But if Stroud keeps playing like that, then I mean, to me, even if they do lose this game, start 0-2, I think that they are in for a good year, and probably Texans, Jags, pretty good race at the top of the South.
0: Well, and speaking of the Jags, we're going to find out a little bit more about them, too. I mean, look, they look great in their first week. It was against Cleveland, so we'll see what that ends up meaning. But now they're on the road at Mile High, taking on the Broncos. You know, Broncos kind of in the same situation. Like, they go on the road to the Chiefs to start the season. Bo Nix was horrible in that game, which continues to, like, every time I watch Bo Nix, Joe, it's like he's either really, really good or really, really bad. That's kind of what I feel like every time I watch Bo Nix. There's very rarely middle ground when I'm watching him, at least. Like, I remember the Titans opened up the season against him last year, and I was like, this guy sucks. Like, he's not very good. And then I watched him later in the year against the Green Bay Packers. I was like, this guy's the best quarterback in the NFL. It's unbelievable. He was terrible on Monday night against Kansas City. I'm interested to see what that looks like against Jacksonville coming up on Sunday.
1: I mean, I needed like 10 freaking yards from Jalen Waddle. 10 yards, and I win in fantasy. Like, I'm still mad about it. No, he looked bad. They looked bad.
0: They did.
1: The whole thing looked bad. Like, I don't know what to think. Genius Sean Payton's over there scratching his head. So you would think that they would bounce back from that. But, yeah, I think the Jags, I don't know. The Jags, yeah, the Browns can also make everybody look better than they are, but I do think the Jags are good. That's a big game.
0: It's a big game, and Colts take on the Chiefs on Sunday Night Football. I mean, Joe, there's a chance that every one of these teams in the AFC South, other than the Titans, like, and we'll get to them. But, I mean, the Colts, they're going to be picked to lose that game. You got Jags on the road against Denver. Denver's favored in that one. Houston is favored at home against Cincinnati, but just by 2.5. Like, it could be an opportunity for the Titans this week, Joe, to maybe even the score at 1-1.
1: Mm. Beat teams. Yeah, you're saying to be tied for first place.
0: That's what I'm saying.
1: And last place. I guess. Well, I guess, you know, the Colts would be alone in last if they lose that game, as I would expect. By the way, I know it's working out because they looked a lot better than I thought. But how does this season start out with the Giants with two straight primetime games? I understand it's like New York, but it's like. It's amazing that would be the decision. And also, again, that it is working out. They looked good against the Cowboys. They're at the Rams. Man, you know the Rams are going to want to atone for whatever the hell they did in Australia with their, like, you know, pretend that we're not actually here. Yep. And, you know, I don't, whatever they did didn't work.
0: Skydive into the stadium, get back on the plane as soon as it's over.
1: That might be a little bit of a humbling of the Giants to come here.
0: Yeah, that one is going to be interesting to see. We'll see, you know, how the Jackson Dart discourse looks after that one as well. I will say, you want a sneaky game that I'm interested to watch? The Raiders and the Chargers. Like, the Chargers they were given a gift by the NFL schedule makers to start off the year. It's like, oh, you open with the Cardinals and the Raiders. Well, you already blew one of those. Against the Cardinals. If they lose to the Raiders and they start out 0-2, it's going to get loud around Justin Herbert. As it should.
1: Yeah, it should. I saw way more stuff about Madison Beer this week than about him. But also, I mean, Jimmy Harbs, man, I'm just saying, like, if you really look at, like, his last really big chunk of his career, non-cheating portion, I don't know, you know, the older, mature Harbs is a good, already goes right to New York, and it's like, okay, see, that's working out. Jimmy Harbs, man, I liked the khaki commercial. Did you see that?
0: Oh yeah,
1: khaki commercial was good. That was funny. But I don't know, man. I feel like there should be a little bit of noise about him, too, if they start 0-2. That was a terrible performance in week one.
0: It was. I mean, I think he did win. What's he won? 22 games in his first 2 years as coach. So, like, they've been good. But, the whole question with him is, like, at some point, you've got to go from pretty good regular season team to, are you ever actually going to be a threat to do anything come postseason time? And you start 0-2, then you have to worry about, you know, actually getting to the postseason. But the whole thing with them, it just feels like they're a franchise, for whatever reason, that can never just totally put it all together.
1: Yeah, no, they are. Yeah, you're right. I guess I didn't realize that they went 11-6 the last 2 years. I apologize, Jimmy Harbs. Please accept my apology. They've had tremendous. I mean, they've had a tremendous quarterback history with nothing to show for it.
0: Yeah,
1: you know, the one Super Bowl to show for the quarterback talent that they've had there. So it's a weird thing.
0: Fouts. I mean,
1: you might say it's the DNA.
0: Maybe so. Fouts.
1: I mean, Fouts, Breeze, absolutely.
0: Rivers and now Herbert.
1: Yeah, and then Stan Humphries takes them to their only Super Bowl.
0: Yeah,
1: I mean they absolutely. Should have won at least one Super Bowl with Dan Fouts as quarterback, but didn't work out. The weather in Cincinnati that day was about -20 actual temp. And that's not good for a passing offense.
0: And it's not good for a passing offense there, for sure. And, Joe, I guess we're going to find out a little bit more about the New York Jets this week, maybe, assuming that Jordan Love can stay alive in this game. But Packers and Jets coming up on Sunday, so we'll see if the Jets are for real.
1: And that is in Green Bay, yes?
0: It is not. It is in New York.
1: Oh, it's in New York. Oh, okay. So the Packers starting out on the road for their first two games.
0: That is correct.
1: Okay. So, yeah, what kind of an excited atmosphere? Like, are Jets fans, like, excited? Like, are they, like, or is it just, making fun of Saleh and the Titans? Or they actually think that this is, like, this is going to be something.
0: I don't know. I mean, we're going to find out a little bit on Sunday, but I, you know, trying to live in a world where the Jets are 2-0 would be kind of jarring.
1: Jets and Giants. Giants go beat the Rams. Jets 2-0. My goodness. Can you imagine? Brian Callahan. I mean, so many people who used to be here who are helping both of those teams.
0: Yeah, good news is if you're the Jets and you like go into the fourth quarter down by like 17, you're like, oh, we got LaFleur right where we want him. 615-737-1025, our phone number, 615-737-1025. The Rex Rant with Joe Rexroad coming up next. Robbie and Rexroad, 1025 the game.
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15: 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Sometimes he wakes up on the wrong side of the bed. 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
15: This is the Rex Rant, now on Robbie and Rex Road.
26: This whole thing is ridiculous. Don't hate the player, hate the game.
27: Yosemite Sam. It's Yosemite Sam.
28: Yosemite Sam.
27: Yosemite. Yeah, Yosemite Sam.
26: I say.
27: The roughest, toughest He-Man, stuffest hombre has ever crossed the Rio Grande.
26: You can date anyone's wife you'd like in this entire state, young man.
29: Threw the ball up and down the field, and UT sucked today, too, wherever they were playing. I'd like to make some fun of them.
30: I like the khakis. If I wear them every day, then, you know, you don't have to spend time thinking about what to wear.
31: You ever talk to your team about cheating, Jim?
0: I want you to slap me in the face.
32: Can you take me higher?
0: It is time for the Rex Rant here on the program. Beautiful Sounds of Creed bringing us back in. I hadn't heard enough of them on the show lately or in life. Glad to cycle them back around. Joe, the floor is yours.
1: Thank you.
0: You're welcome.
1: I guess, you know, it's sort of like a University of Michigan theme today, you know, all due respect. Love the University of Michigan and the people of the University of Michigan. So, you know, I want to make that clear. This tweet this week, well, we'll get to the game and what was put out there yesterday, which basically a confirmation from the FBS Oversight Committee that they messed up. They didn't follow protocols. And really, you should consider Michigan's game against Western Michigan a loss. And boy, will that be interesting if we get to a point where they're, I don't know if they're going to be good enough to be considered, but like if they are, woo, the discussion about that will be interesting. But again, like basically it's like we can't overturn the decision, but it was wrong. And not that we didn't know that, but it's official now. So that's a tough one. But I'm going to go to actually, according to his Twitter profile, he is Dr. Jalen Anthony Rose. That is Jalen Rose, who played at Michigan. I don't know why this tweet even was sent. It appears to be just completely random for no reason. But here, I will read it to you. Why go to Michigan State? Can get into Michigan. Hail. So you decided to just randomly, you know, rip on the intelligence of your rival. And you typed because you can get into Michigan, hail, instead of typing can't get into Michigan. Like, what?
7: Sometimes the jokes write themselves.
1: Oh, and I mean, the ratio that he gets for this, I'm like, now here's the best part is that, and I didn't know this until this. So Jalen Rose didn't get his degree from Michigan. He got it from like University of Maryland, University of Maryland University College, which is the University of Maryland Global Campus in 2007. That's where he got, which again, and I have no problem with that, but it's like, why are you just randomly doing this? And then you botch it. It's like two sentences that you're tweeting. I'm looking at a lot of the reaction. It's some of the reactions are absolutely incredible. But like, I got to read this one. It's a picture of Yoda. It says, "Around he farted. Find out he did." Oh, these people are just. He's just getting absolutely annihilated.
0: Every now and then, Jalen Rose will do some stuff where I'm just like, "Good God, man!"
7: It's one of those times. I kind of respect him for leaving it up, though.
1: Well, yeah. Well, then he like quote tweeted as like. Can't. He was like, yeah, but
7: it's too late, buddy.
1: It's too late. Yeah. But here's the bigger point of this is like, if you're like a big time athlete who like played at a good academic school and you went there to play sports, like unless you're like, you know, an academic All-American or something like that, which that happens sometimes, but unless you're really a superstar, you know, on the academic side, could you please not talk academic trash? You know, like, I mean, come on, man. And this, you can extend this too. And I'll rip on Michigan State fans for this too. It's like the fan gatekeeping thing, right? I mean, Michigan State fans, like before Facebook existed, started a website called WalmartWolverines.com. It's a hilarious website. Don't get me wrong, but it's like, you know, like pictures of Michigan fans, whatever, like with like mustard on their stomach. There's just some funny stuff in there. But the whole idea of like, you know, you didn't go to school, and so you know, whatever, like you can't be a fan. And it's like, I hate that too. Like the gatekeeping on that. And then of course you have like the Michigan fans talking trash about the academics, and then Michigan State, you know, like you couldn't get in here, that's why you went there. But then Michigan State fans will turn around and do it to like Western Michigan fan or something. And it's like, well, if you hate that behavior, why are you then? So I want to make sure that everybody's getting ripped fairly here. But yeah, like talking academic trash. You know, if that's really not your bag, it's probably a bad idea. And then when you do it and you have a typo of a very simple word that you like means the opposite of the word you meant it.
7: Could have gone worse.
1: It means the opposite of the word that was supposed to be there because of a typo. Yeah, man, you're going to get ratioed.
7: Could not have gone worse. That's awesome. Again, respect for leaving it up. Speaking of Michigan sports, doesn't Sparty have Notre Dame this weekend? That's probably not going to go well.
1: Oh boy, no, will not. Yeah, like think the line like in the 30s. Is that right?
7: I think so.
1: I thought I heard somebody say it's like in the 30s, which is like, oh, talk about embarrassing. You know, I mean that's a series that Michigan State. Well, it's a great rivalry. It's the 60th anniversary of the game of the century. I mean, really, I think the best game of the century in terms of if you know what Michigan State and Notre Dame were in 1966. I mean, like two of the best teams of all time, undefeated, number one against number two, end of the year. Michigan State had four of the top eight picks in the draft after that game. So, you know,
7: and 29.5, by the way, is the line.
1: And now you look at that and they are like it's like basically like Notre Dame is playing Rice. You know, I mean, talk about a fall from grace for Michigan State. Woo. Yeah, that could be very ugly. But I like Pat Fitzgerald. I like I have no idea if he's going to be successful, but I mean, he at least has energy, has personality, you know? I mean, I'm glad to see him back on the sidelines. I mean, he's a good, you know. He's a good part of college football. Obviously that whole thing was ugly, but the fact that Northwestern, you know, settled with him, I think a large sum of money kind of tells you what the real deal was with all that hazing stuff.
7: Oregon, by the way, is a 57.5 point favorite against Portland State.
1: 57.5. Yeah. Well, guess what? Who I won't be using in pigskin pick'em this week with my freaking lock ducks last week against Oklahoma State. Lock. Minus what were they? 20 something?
7: Yeah. I think it's 23.5. Yeah.
1: So
7: did not go well.
1: Now, at least Dan Lanning maybe, you know, will get a nice win and not snap on everybody for every question I ask.
7: Who's your Heisman Trophy favorite the first 2 weeks? Is Malachi Toney?
1: I mean, he's absurd. What is he? He's got 330 and four touchdowns right now. But honestly, even with that, I think it's Jeremiah Smith. He's the best player. And I give Texas credit because he didn't, you know, he did have like kind of a drop. It was good coverage in the fourth quarter. And, you know, they took him away. So, but like, it seriously looks like he's playing with children sometimes out there.
7: Can you give the Heisman?
1: He's the best. He's the best football player in the country.
7: Can you give it to Tennessee's like running back room by committee? The Tajay Spears would be fourth best on.
1: Yeah, it's kind of like the offensive lineman. You know, we have like that award. Yeah, just a Heisman for the whole backfield. Yeah, Notre Dame probably the four horsemen all win the Heisman together? Well, I don't even know.
7: You know,
1: maybe.
7: It's a good question.
1: Probably.
7: Some interesting games in college football this week. We'll get more into that tomorrow. We will have Pigskin Pick'em on the program tomorrow.
1: Great.
7: As well. I'm looking forward to it. 615.
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7: 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He will be with us tomorrow on the show. So we will have Charles on in the 7 o'clock hour tomorrow, 7 to 7:30. TD with us tomorrow morning at 8. So lots of good football talk coming your way with those two tomorrow. So taking your thoughts now at 615-737-1025. Some press conferences that were interesting yesterday with the Titans when it comes to Robert Saleh and Cam Ward. Joe, we talked about this a little bit earlier in the show, but let's hear from Cam Ward again as to what he had to say yesterday. Well, when asked about PK, the way that he's played, you know, whether or not the floor needs to be higher, if you're a good quarterback, when are we going to start seeing some of that? An interesting discussion with him and Kuharski yesterday. Here's what Cam Ward had to say.
5: Sarah said, you're at the floor. Do you think you're at the floor, and how quickly should you be above the floor?
6: I think we're at a, you know, decent starting point. Obviously, we want to win games. But, you know, for us, we have to execute each and every play. And with that, that's going to allow us to win games, and that's something that we didn't do. So for myself, I think just constantly get better each and every day. I go out here to practice, I get better. How can I make that become, you know, Sunday? Same thing for Sunday. How can I get better from last Sunday to this Sunday? And with that, you know, as time goes on, I think we'll be where we want to be.
5: Are you personally

0: you know, what the DC's philosophy is. And, you know, every game is not going to be a shootout. Every game is going to be a – it could be a bad passer rating. It could be a bad, you know, completion ratio. But it's all about the win and loss. And, you know, we haven't done that. And that's something that we only focus on is winning and losing. I mean, winning.
1: So that's Cam Ward. The next question tactic did not work with Kuharsky there. Joe, what'd you make of that back and forth?
2: Well, yeah, it's like next question, and because he said that, then he's like, oh, wait, will you say that again? Because then I'm going to answer this question from you again. It's like, well, if you wouldn't have said next question, you would have heard what he said. It's PK being PK. And again, I'm not rippy. I mean, I like to rip him, and I will probably still whip him in some way, but good questions, fair questions. I mean, obviously, one thing Kuharsky seizes on is like he will use your words against you, right?
1: Oh, yes, he will.
2: Sala uses the word floor.
3: It's good to great, Mike. Would you say it's good to great?
2: Right. Sala uses the word floor once. He's like, floor? What floor? Where's the floor? Where's the ceiling? Where's the walls? You know, it's like he's just like a wind-up doll, you know? But hey, those were fair questions. And, you know, Cam, you know, uncomfortable and just kind of talking, you know, like, I think we're at a pretty good starting point, but we didn't win, but we got to play, but I got to do this. I got to take the field. And it just, I mean, it's kind of like just trying to get out of there, right? Say yes. A few words and get me out of here. But in that position, it's just this, you're an NFL quarterback who went number one overall. Every public moment is going to get picked through and picked apart, and that's even here in little Nashville, Tennessee. I mean, it is funny how like the New York media, like so much reaction to like Kuharsky, you know, his initial question to like Sala or whatever after the game, and like, whoa, it's like, oh, wait a minute now. I thought that this was, you know, this is a soft Nashville media corps, but if you're in this city or that city, you just get torn apart by the Wolves. It's such an overrated thing. Again, the only difference is like some of these press corps are bigger, so you might have, you know, more, you know, there's people competing for oxygen, so maybe sometimes people really maybe you have three Kuharskys, you know,
1: right.
2: But it's terrifying, such an overrated thing. By the way, yes, that is right. Three Kuharskys just sitting in a row. I've got like a Three Stooges scene in my head, but I was watching a clip of Sala yesterday, like on Twitter, which I still call Twitter, but you know what I mean?
1: Sure.
2: You know how, well, you don't because you're off it now, but it's like, so now if you play a video and then it goes to the end of the video, it'll just randomly show you some other video.
1: Sure.
2: Could be anything. So, I mean, I was sitting there and like the solid, you know, whatever it was, you know, floor, I think it was that, you know, and it ends. And all of a sudden I get this big bearded face like, Robert Sala sucks. I'm like, oh, my God. It's like. I don't know if that's like the algorithm or what, but I'm like, oh my God, Stilly's in my face now. And I had to like turn off my computer. But anyway, it's an overrated concept of the whole Nashville media. This press corps has always been fine, has asked good questions, and that's way beyond Kuharsky. TD's been asking great questions the last few days, trying to get at the same stuff. And it doesn't have to be confrontational, but it's just the right questions. And Cam Ward is not handling it great. It's not disastrous, but you know, people want more accountability from him, and it's just the simple choice to be like, yep, got to be better and leave it there. But he just doesn't seem to want to do that for whatever reason.
1: Well, I really tried, because I know how this works, Joe. There's so much negativity around, and deservedly so. I mean, there's so much negativity around the Titans, around him, his performance, that you reach a week like this. I mean, in some ways, it kind of reminded me of like Callahan after a couple weeks last year, where it didn't really matter what he said. Like, it was just going to get absolutely torn apart. And by the way, he didn't help himself with some of the stuff he said up there. But I'm watching Cam in his press conference yesterday. And, we played the Kuharsky clip there. We could have played any number of clips yesterday from his press conference. And a question just kept coming into my mind. It's like, he just absolutely, he will not talk about his own individual performance not being good enough. He always takes it to the we part of it. And, you know, TD at one point asked him, like, you know, what are like three things that you feel like you really need to work on? He's like,

0: I wouldn't say 3,000. Just we need to win, which I get what he's saying there. Like, you know, I'm not trying to make too much of a press conference. But I do, like, based on the way he answered some of those questions on Sunday about, you know, Carnell Tate flattening routes and Spears dropping the ball and then what he did yesterday, it doesn't seem like either one of two things. He just will not go to, like, the public accountability part of this at a press conference setting. Or the question that popped into my mind was, does he genuinely believe that he's not playing bad football right now? Because if that's the case, to me, that's a problem. Like, if you can't look at the situation, look at your own performance, and have an honest evaluation of it, that's not good. Like, I don't know how you correct things at the rate that he needs to correct things right now if you can't honestly look at what's going on out there and say, yeah, man, this is not good right now, and I've got to get a lot better in this area, this area, this area. And look, maybe he does do that, and he just has no interest in even approaching the subject publicly. I don't know. But when you have a press conference like that yesterday, Joe, that's what came to mind to me was, like, does he actually believe that he's not playing bad football right now?
1: Yeah, it's a fair thing to come to mind. As I've thought more about it, I just can't believe that's true. Because he didn't play well. He didn't do anything in the game. He has been hard on himself before. So I think that his play is bothering him. He's choosing publicly to just not engage in it. Almost like it'll make it worse if you also just go out there and fall on the sword and tell everybody that and acknowledge that you are playing poorly. I think it's more that. I'll read Ed here. He said, I listened to Cam's presser. You can tell his play is eating at him. His next question comment shows his irritation, and it appears he's unraveling before my very eyes. I'm losing faith. All ass, no break. Can you tell I'm not well this morning? well, Ed, now that you mention it, Ed. But no, I mean, I think he hit on something there. I think it is, and I think when played poorly and you're asked about it, and then you go to flattening routes and you go to Spears dropping the ball, I think that it's, you know, the end of Ryan Tannehill, if you remember. And it was not like this at all. It really, to me, his whole time here, he was, he did a great job. You know, first of all, he was really good. So, like, it went well mostly, right? But if you remember the 3-pick game, and I think I got maybe 2 or 3 straight questions to him after that game, basically, like, are you seriously not taking, I didn't say it, but I'm like, what about your play? And he wouldn't go there. He wouldn't even acknowledge that he blew that game.
0: Yeah.
1: And then he didn't show up for move out day and even answer questions at all, which to me was like, oh man, that's just not good. And I think so. Sometimes I think if your play bothers you enough, some people go full on public accountability, blame me, and some people struggle to do that. And I think that's what we're seeing.
0: Well, bottom line is he needs a rebound performance in the worst way. Like, obviously, you want them to win the game. I'm not even saying that the Titans need to win on Sunday. Like, the quarterback in particular needs to have a performance that you can look at and draw some positives from, right? And not just grasping at straws positive of, oh, well, when the Titans were down 34-3 to the Eagles, he put together a nice drive at the end of the game and scored a touchdown. I'm talking like legitimate, making plays, moving the ball, keeping drives alive, like actual tangible things that you can point to. He needs that in a bad way on Sunday. Like, I don't have much of an expectation that the Titans are going to go out there and beat Philadelphia, because frankly, they're just not as good as Philadelphia is. But the quarterback in particular needs some positive things to go his way on Sunday.
1: No question. That's the only otherwise, these things, it's going to get very repetitive, and it's just going to get louder around all of it, I think for his own confidence, that's what I wonder about too. Is just like his confidence. Yes, he can sit there yesterday and say, you know, I can do things. I'm a very good quarterback. I can do things other quarterbacks can't do. People get mad at him for that, but I I'm starting to wonder if he's really losing some confidence here because it's just not working. It's not translating to Sunday. Speaking of grasping for straws, Kevin says, please stop making a big deal about the next question stuff. The local media is grasping for straws. Cam probably saw a hand that was calling for them to start talking. As much as I enjoy PK, probably just kept talking when it's time for someone else to speak. I don't think Cam was dodging at all. It's not what everyone thinks it was. Kevin from Andersonville, I think you're dead wrong there. I mean, we can get it confirmed from Garcia, but I think he was sick of Kaharski needling him and wanted to move on.
0: Yes.
1: I think that's very simply exactly what happened. Which, is that the biggest deal in the world? No, no. But it's like, you know.
0: That wasn't even really the point of what we were talking about either. Like the next question thing was kind of funny, and it's hilarious that he said it, and Kaharski kept going, and then he just answered the question anyway. But no, I mean,
1: yeah, we're talking about the content of the answer.
0: The whole, I mean, go watch the whole press conference, right? Like when the whole press conference was basically, I mean, we just got to win, and there was not a whole lot of personal accountability going on. Which again, like, look, if he goes out there and he plays well on Sunday. Sala is right from this point, Joe. It is a week-to-week league, right? So, like, if they go out there and they beat the Eagles on Sunday and Cam Ward plays well, well, that changes everything of you know, what people are talking about for a week. But so, from that standpoint, like, Sala's right. But I just feel like really early, and probably more early than any of us really thought heading into the year a couple weeks ago, when you combine everything that's happened with him in the preseason and a bad performance in the first regular season game, like it just feels like the quarterback is in desperate need of a good performance on Sunday, much quicker than I thought he would be heading into this year.
1: Yeah. It's, you know, but I mean, that's the thing. In the preseason, we're like, man, he needs a real game to come so he can, let's see what it is. What are we talking about here? And then it was maybe not as bad as possible, but it was down there.
0: Well, it just feels like we keep pushing back. Like, well, let's just wait for the next data point. Wait for the next data point. And then the next one comes, and it's just bad. And it's like, well, is it ever going to not be bad? That'd be nice. 615-737-1025 is our phone number. More of your reaction to get to on the Titans and Cam Ward. Robbie and Rex Road, 1025 The Game.
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0: 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Taking your thoughts at 615-737-1025 on Cam Ward. Joe, it is interesting. I mean, listen, at the end of the day on the Cam Ward press conference stuff, if he goes out there and plays good football, nobody's going to care what he does in the press conference, right? Like, I think we all understand that. Like, you know, there are all different styles. Like, look, Aaron Rodgers in a press conference, you never know what you're going to get, man. Like, it's not boring. Like, you never know exactly what he's going to say out there. I mean, Tom Brady's, for most of his career in a press conference show, was like watching paint dry. I mentioned Jordan Love earlier in the show. Like, he says absolutely nothing in a press conference. So, like, the press conference at the end of the day really doesn't matter. Like, it's about how well you play the position. But I agree with you. Like, I think sometimes you get clues about what's going on behind the scenes with some of these guys when they make their public appearances. And I think it's becoming clearer and clearer that Cam Ward is feeling some of the pressure that's coming along with his performances right now.
1: Yeah, and it makes sense because it just hasn't been good. It hasn't worked out. You know, some of it, you know, you got your occasional, like, what the heck was that throw that you're thrown into the ground? You've got possibly running yourself into sacks, which some people have deduced this week. And certainly, I don't think there's any question. And, you know, if you watch the whole camp presser, some of this was asked to, or press conference from yesterday, some of this was asked too. Like, there were plays that were right there, and he just didn't pull the trigger. And ultimately, they had a 3-point offensive day until they just got given a free touchdown in total garbage time. And so it looked bad most of the preseason, like preseason games at least.
0: Yep.
1: And people were talking about, you know, the way he was throwing the ball in OTAs. I mean, it's we're in the season, and I'm still talking about preseason stuff because it has carryover. So I think he is feeling it. And is it the end, you know, is it the end of the world? Is he up there just, you know, like I just texted back to Chip from Julia. I'm like, you know, like he's not blowtorching his career in any here. It's just like he could be handling this better. But I think that this is an indication of him also feeling it and being frustrated, because he should be. I mean, it's really not working out right now. It's one real game, but it was a really bad game.
0: Well, I think the question now, I mean, we've gone backwards and forwards about the Jets game. Like, you know, it's time to start looking ahead and moving on here. Like, the question I think that's burning me now is, from where he appears to be at right now, which is, I think, not as far along as most of us would think and would hope for, what's real? What's realistic between now and the rest of the year in terms of the improvement that he's going to be able to show? I mean, look, sometimes it just comes out of nowhere and some sort of light bulb goes on for some of these guys and they just all of a sudden they go from being pretty average or pretty bad in some cases to figuring it out and it goes. But that doesn't happen that often, right? Like a lot of times it's just a gradual non-linear process of growth, whether it's quarterback, I mean, whatever position you want to talk about, but quarterback gets the most attention. So, you know, whether you want to call it the ground floor, the first floor, whatever floor you want to refer to of where Ward is right now, what's realistic between now and the end of the year? And does anywhere in that scope of realism, can you get to a point where if you're a Titans fan or you're a member of that Titans front office, that you're just really confident in him moving into next year, right? And I'm not even really even talking about like whether or not he's starting as the quarterback next year. I'm just like, is there a scenario based on where he is right now where he can improve to the point where you feel good that you still have your franchise quarterback long term moving forward? Like that to me is the question that's burning me right now, is what is now realistic based on where it appears he's at?
1: I don't know that that's realistic. I think that would be a remarkable turnaround from what we're seeing. I think what is realistic is improve to the point where, okay, yes, he should start next year. That's not a controversial topic. Cam Ward will take the first snap in the new stadium, and you hope that he can keep building. I think that's to me more of the, and maybe that doesn't sound very exciting to people, but I mean, what are we talking about here?
0: Yeah.
1: I mean, someone sent us this graphic. Well, I hadn't seen this graphic before, but it's like Cam 18 starts compared to like McNair, Bryce Young, Trevor Lawrence, Sam Darnold, and Josh Allen. And you know, like some of the numbers for him are better. I guess the passer rating is better than everybody but McNair and all that stuff. And that's all fine. I mean, those guys are some examples we've used. Josh Allen is the ultimate example of really bad start, and then, whoa, it all came together. I mean, and Brian Daboll coached him, and so you're hoping for something similar. And Trevor Lawrence, I feel like Trevor Lawrence is a guy who he hasn't lived up to what he was supposed to be, but I do feel like he's gotten better, and then I think the coaching change last year seemed to have been, and
0: he's a good quarterback right now.
1: He's a good quarterback, you know? And the reality is, if we're ever saying that about Cam Ward, and we're several years into him starting, and he's like, that's a tremendous turnaround from what we're looking at right now. It does happen. It can happen. Sam Darnold was bad, was seeing ghosts, told people he was seeing ghosts, and we know what he is now. So, I mean, some of these things could be years off, but I think for this year, realistically, if we're at the end of the year like, oh, yeah, it looks like a franchise quarterback, that will shock me as we sit here right now based on what we're seeing.
0: Yeah, I would agree. I think it's just frustrating that he's not further along right now than he appears to be. And again, it's been 1 week in the NFL. So, I mean, Jackson Dart may go out there and just get his butt kicked on Monday. I have no idea. Like, I think people probably are anointing Jackson Dart and Tyler Shuck a little bit too quickly in this discussion when you're playing the immediate comparison game with Cam Ward. There's so much that's gone into it. He looks lost right now. That's probably the most concerning thing to me. And it doesn't mean that he's always going to remain that way, but whether it's from a footwork perspective, whether there's guys open that he's not seeing, or maybe more importantly, guys that are open he's seeing and he's not pulling the trigger on, he just feels like somebody who's, I don't know, guessing a little bit out there. He's guessing. His footwork's all over the place. He just feels like a mess right now. And it's starting to... You start to think about, okay, so how much is he going to be able to improve on all of that in the course of a season when, yeah, you're still practicing, but it's also like you're doing a lot of game planning, you're going through walkthroughs. Like, it's not like they're going to be out there for 3 hours a day working on his footwork, right? Like, it's just not happening at this time of year. So that's when I think the question starts to get to, you know, leaving the Jets game in the rearview mirror. And again, it ain't just the Jets game. It's a whole preseason, a whole offseason, and now a Jets game of evidence that shows you where he's at right now. How much better is that really going to get with as lost as he looks?
1: Yeah, I mean, there are a couple things that, you know, I think could give you some hope there, but I can get to them next.
0: We will do that. 615-737-1025. We'll continue the discussion on Cam Ward. We will also get to a non-Cam Ward Titans discussion coming up next, which I know some of you are starving for. We'll get into that. Robbie and Rex Road, 1025 The Game.
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12: I'm Fox 17 Code Red meteorologist Greg Bobis. Our forecast starting off in the 70s and once again up near 100 later on this afternoon. That means we're going to be near record-breaking temperatures. Plenty of sunshine for today and not a drop of rain in the forecast for most of us until we get into next week.
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0: 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Talking about Cam Ward and the Titans. Joe, you had a thought on the award front you wanted to get to?
1: Yeah, we can get to something else. But, you know, I mean, I've said this before, but I think the hope is that there is something system-related here. And I'm not trying to make an excuse for it. I'm just saying you hope that in the next few weeks some of that stuff will improve because he's playing full games for the first time in the system. And, you know, it looks like he's not seeing stuff. Is it possible that, you know, that can get better? And again, pre-snap, immediate post-snap, if you're comfortable, if you're confident, if you have the answers to the test, then to me, it's a lot easier for the mechanics to work and you can actually, you know, do the footwork correctly and you're not afraid to throw the ball and things like that. I mean, I think that's one of the hopes is that aspect of it will get better. He is still young in the process and he's doing it with different coaching terminology and all that stuff this year, so that will allow some of the mechanical stuff to improve. I'm not saying I'm predicting that, but that's what you hope is that some of this is tied to those things and not just that he can't do it. But also, I mean, I know we joke about one-handed push-ups and stuff, you know, with quarterbacks, but maybe getting a little bit mad isn't a terrible idea. Like, even in terms of just like, okay, you work on all this stuff, and then on Sunday, all of a sudden, you're putting your eyes down, and you're worried about the pass rush, and sometimes you're running yourself. Stand in there. Get pissed off. Stand in there. Step into throws and see how it works out. And yeah. You know what? If you get hit, you get hit. I mean, I know I'm sitting here like, hey, take some hits, for crying out loud. Come on, what's wrong with you, you know? I did get one last thing on Cam, Robbie. Someone has pointed out to me, someone who's been around, you know, football for a long time, NFL for a long time, you know, what you do see sometimes with guys is that when they get to a certain point where the public discourse around them is so negative, and that has been the case, oh, yeah, right? It's like they start to feel like they need to use that time to defend themselves, and that they're just going to get killed more if they sort of agree with the narrative in a matter of speaking. And I think maybe that's some of this too with him. But again, to me, it's just like, and I would say someone at the Titans may be worth mentioning, like, yeah, just point the finger at yourself and move on. If you play better, you play better. If you don't, like
0: it's not gonna matter.
1: You're just going to have, yeah. So, but I think that's possible too. I mean, Cam knows what people are saying. I mean, you got Dan Orlovsky and Kurt Warner, and it's not just local media. I mean, there's people out there talking about the struggles with him, and he knows it.
0: Yeah, no doubt about that. John, I do, moving aside from Cam, because like if you ask the question about Titans that have to rebound against the Eagles, and I'm not even really talking specifically about the game against the Eagles, but more on like kind of like we just talked about with Cam, looking ahead to the rest of this year, Titans that you need to see rebound starting against the Eagles on Sunday. Obviously, Cam would be on everybody's list. Let's take him out of this discussion. There's a couple of guys that really stand out to me. I'm not even putting Jeffrey Simmons here because Jeffrey Simmons is there's benefit of the doubt that he's got with me. Like, he didn't do much in the first game. My guess is he probably makes some plays moving forward for the Titans this year. I would put John Franklin Myers on there. Like, it was a total no-show.
1: Yes.
0: From John Franklin Myers in the first game. And the strength of this defense, if not the strength of the team, is supposed to be those two up the middle, right? Like, it's kind of the engine that makes everything go on the defensive side of the ball. So I think it's really important on Sunday for John Franklin Myers to generate some level of response to just the nothing burger that we saw on Sunday against the Jets. I mean, I would throw a couple of different members of the offensive line in there on that front. Like, again, if you look at the numbers, I don't think it was as bad on the offensive line as maybe we thought it was in the immediate aftermath of it. One thing on the Latham front, like, we got to chill out with the penalties. Like, there's enough on the Is he going to be good enough to just like straight up block people all year long? Like, I still think I need to see that for a longer stretch of time. I just feel like there's too many penalties with him. Even dating back to last year, it's like we got to chill on the penalties a little bit. So let's have, like, is it too much to ask a penalty-free game from J.C. Latham starting on Sunday against the Eagles? Let's start there. Like, stop with the penalty flags coming up on Sunday. That'd be nice to see.
1: Yeah, no, for sure. And he had, you know, a couple bad reps. He did. He did have a lot, I think, of good reps overall. You know, he graded out pretty well and all that. But yeah, the penalties are, those are drive killers. So you want to see that get better. John Frankenmuth is absolutely my number one. Absolutely. And you know, I'm reading the Kaharsky piece where, you know, he said, I think it was all right. It could make more plays, you know, but yeah, again, it's like, so Kaharsky is going to use your words against you, you know, all right, not bad. And Jermaine Johnson would also be in my, I mean, like, this is a guy who has produced in this league, is now that year removed from the major injury, and is really needed to do something. And I saw neither of them, you know, in this game. And it just, the softness in the middle of that defense was really, really remarkable. Now, I will also put Cedric Gray, still not totally confirmed that he's back, by the way, but that's a guy who needs to make a difference. I mean, he, you know, it's on him that he didn't play in the first game. It turned out to be a huge loss for them, to me. And so he needs to, if he's on the field, you know, get back in there, make plays, and they get that run defense figured out, man. I mean, like, that's something that I absolutely thought would be good. Another guy, and I just don't know exactly what's going on here, and so maybe it's a moot point, and it's just like moving on. But like Calvin Ridley,
0: yeah,
1: what's up with Calvin Ridley? It's I mean he got done snaps. No, is he fading right now before our eyes? Because to me, there's still, last I saw him playing when he was healthy, there's still a guy who can make plays in this league. And look, I mean, with this passing offense in the first game, where you had like 80 yards before total garbage time, I guess it's probably maybe not totally fair to single out a receiver. Like, nobody was doing anything. And again, starting with the quarterback not getting the ball to anybody to make any plays. So that's probably the context that you need. But I still feel like Calvin Ridley being targeted and being of some use to this offense would be a good thing.
0: I would agree. I look too, and I am – Sunday did nothing, Joe, to really – lessen my worry on the Amani Hooker front, right? Like, I think we're just starting to see somebody that takes a step back as a player. So, I mean, the Winston part of this is going to be interesting to see as the season goes on here. I mean, the bottom line is, you know, we're talking about, if you're going to go specifically the Eagles game, I mean, there's everybody I need to see a response for. I do think there are some guys moving forward here that if you're going long-term for the rest of the year with the Titans, there's some big moments coming up. Like, you know, at some point, I mentioned yesterday with Kuharsky, I'm worried about the edge rushers on this team, right? Like, it's one thing for John Franklin Myers, Jeffrey Simmons. I think we still, to some level, expect them to have pretty good impact on the Titans defense. But heading into the year, I looked at their group of outside rushers, and I said, do they have enough there? Like, is there enough there to constantly generate any pressure on the quarterback? And the answer through one game is a resounding no. Like, Jermaine Johnson didn't do anything in that game. I mean, Femi, I don't really know that Femi is going to turn into like some big pass rushing threat. We'll see. I think he could end up being pretty good against the run. You know, Falk is playing in his first game in the NFL as a rookie. I mean, right now, Joe, they just appear to be very light there. I mean, the one quarterback hit the defense had on Sunday was the quarterback falling down on a fumble, and they landed on top of him. Congratulations. Like, so you never really touched the quarterback on Sunday. If they can't get basically anything from their outside rush, Joe, I mean, I don't really know how you overcome that as a defense.
1: No. The way that I thought they'd overcome it / make it look better than it is because John Franklin Myers and Jeff Simmons, oh my God, what an incredible combination. But yeah, if that's not going – then it we see how bad it looks on the edge. And Falk is a guy who, look, you know, the Borgonzi stuff, of course, you know, George from the Borough is trying to get his, you know, trying to get the moving boxes going, and all that stuff is, I think, way too premature, okay? But you got a second-round pick edge guy, and you got a first-round pick edge guy. And the NFL, first and second-round picks start and make a difference if they're that good enough to go in those spots, like all the time, right? It's not like quarterback where, you know, maybe some waiting is good or you give them some time. Like, if you're a first or second round position player, defensive player in the NFL, you start right away and you are good.
2: And then you see that the Chiefs are starting R. Mason Thomas.
1: Yep.
2: Start picked 40th overall. He's getting a sack and starting for them. And, you know, Falk is an afterthought. Yep. Don't love to see that.
0: Do not love to see it.
1: You can't whiff. And I'm not saying it is because it's one game, but like, imagine whiffing on back-to-back edge guys, second and first round. I mean, that's not as important as the Cam thing. It all starts with Cam, but my goodness, that starts to make the whole picture look worse if that's the case.
0: 615-737-1025, our phone number. We'll take more of your thoughts on the Titans. There is some breaking news in college football that we will get into as well. Coming up next, Robbie and Rex Road, 1025 The Game.
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0: Titans taking on the Eagles this Sunday at Nissan Stadium. 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JBJ's has the best food on Broadway, cold beer, cocktails, and stunning skyline views, including two epic rooftops. 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Joe, some breaking news on the college football front. Steve Belichick has resigned as defensive coordinator at North Carolina. Now, he's been on medical leave for a while, and no details were really ever given on that. He's been on medical leave since August 6th. Now, there was a report in the immediate aftermath, Joe, of Michael Lombardi resigning from North Carolina. WRAL. I put a report out there. That's basically said the investigation that Lombardi was under widened and got into Steve Belichick. And in the report, it was describing witnesses being questioned whether or not Steve Belichick was, quote, using drugs on the job or providing drugs to at least one player. And now you have Belichick, Steve Belichick, stepping down and resigning as defensive coordinator at North Carolina. So what do you make of all that?
1: Just an absolute mess. I mean, what a mess. And, you know, Bill Belichick was asked about all this stuff and, of course, said nothing. But, I mean, just, I know some people are hopeful that Lombardi getting out of there is going to give Belichick a chance. A lot of people think that he was the biggest problem. But this thing with his son is brutal. More will come out on that. We had the Carolina fan earlier who was like, you know, all excited about the game, about to beat Clemson. Man, I'll just say this. Dabo, if you lose to Belichick with what's going on in that program, I mean, my goodness, man. So, yeah, and, you know, look, I mean, it's medical leave, so is that tied to, like, those allegations? I have no idea. I mean, you can speculate on that, but you can definitely say with clarity it's a mess. And they're a better football team this year, but that doesn't mean, you know, if they're like a 6-6 team this year, I still have serious questions about whether Bill Belichick coaches after this year.
0: Well, I wonder too, like, if all this keeps going on, does there become a point where if you're North Carolina, you can fire Belichick with cause and get out of that contract?
1: That's an interesting question. It's different because it's his son, right?
0: Yeah.
1: But even if all that, if some of these allegations, like, turn out to be true and they're verified, does that get into cause for Bill Belichick?
0: I don't know.
1: It's a guy who works for him, you know?
0: Yeah.
1: So, I mean, believe me, I you know the North Carolina lawyers are looking at it.
0: Oh, yeah.
1: These schools love trying to find ways to get out of these horrible contracts that they get into by firing with cause. But my initial impulse on that would be no, unless there's more to it that actually directly involves Bill.
0: They can use that buzzwords that they always like to use of loss of institutional control, you know? That'll come up at some point.
1: Yeah. No, yeah, yeah. Well,
0: there's North Carolina. No control of what's going on out there with the staff.
1: Yeah, yeah, that's, I mean...
0: You got his girlfriend putting out press releases? What the heck's going on around here?
1: She's been kind of been the background now, though, huh?
0: Kind of. I mean, she was on the sideline the other day, like, filming a reporter doing something. Like, I don't know. Just there's always a camera on her for some reason.
1: Like at practice?
0: No, like on the game, like right before the game started. There was a reporter, like, walking around on the sideline, and you know, like, I mean, it was kind of funny, because like, the reporter turns, there's phone to her, and she's got her phone just like pointed at him, recording him. It was a very strange thing.
1: Okay, now I need to find this. How weird. I feel bad that I missed this.
0: Yeah.
1: That's actually a totally on-brand thing for her to do.
0: It is. The whole thing is interesting there. How are we feeling about Lions and Bills tonight as week two and the NFL kicks off?
1: Yeah, I think the Bills are going to – I know I like to rip the Lions, but I really do think the Bills are going to blow them out. I don't think we're going to get a good football game. Lions are missing three starting offensive linemen. DJ Reed, I think, it might miss the game. Their defense is atrocious. Until they get, Branch and Kirby Joseph back at safety, like, they are – their defense is so bad. Like, I would hold off on the Tyler Shuck excitement. He threw some terrible picks. He got hot in the second half, but that's a bad defense. So I think it's going to be – I think the Bills are going to roll in this game, coming off that probably the game of the week in week one at Houston. What a game that was.
0: I mean, it is – look, you had Josh Allen looking very good in week one. You had Lamar looking like Lamar in week one. Mahomes was back in the fold. Joe Burrow. I mean, it was a nice reminder of all this Cam Ward discussion. It's like, yeah, it is a nice reminder of looking around that rest of the AFC and be like, good grief, there are a lot of good quarterbacks to compete with.
1: That's a good point. I mean, other than, Justin Herbert didn't look good and Bo Nix didn't look good, but those guys
0: have looked good before.
1: Yeah, right. Yes. But those top shelf guys. Yeah, I think some of the worries about like Lamar with the new coaching staff and all that stuff, I think they're going to be just fine.
0: They'll be fine.
1: Lamar Jackson and Derrick Henry, man. My goodness. Now the AFC is going to be really interesting, and especially if the Chiefs are truly back in the chat. I mean the Kenneth Walker signing is really big for them.
0: He looked very good. We'll see if they can follow that up against the mighty Colts on Sunday Night Football for the nation to watch. We had texters already like, yeah, Chiefs fatigue already, which I get it. That's going to do it for us today
1: on
0: the show. Hope everybody has a wonderful rest of their Thursday. We'll be back 6 a.m. tomorrow. Next, meet up with Jake Lyman. Coming up next, you're listening to 102.5 The Game.
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6: This is the Commodore Report, brought to you by Gary Force Acura and Ponce Law.
8: Three phases, one goal. This is the Commodore Report. I'm Kevin Ingram. Early kickoff on Saturday for Game 3 of the season for Vanderbilt football, hosting NC State in the last stop before SEC play. The offense, defense, and special teams have all had their moments in the wins over Austin Peay and Delaware. Now it's about consistency across the board. Grad student and linebacker Nick Rinaldi says that's been the message.
9: At the end of the day, if only two of them are on and one isn't, we won't have the outcome that we want. And when we've seen that all three phases are on at the same time, we're an absolutely dominant team.
8: Rinaldi is off to a terrific start, had two of the team's half dozen sacks against Delaware and 13 total tackles so far. He says it's great seeing pressure on the quarterbacks from all different angles.
9: That's the best part about the game, and credit to Coach Gregory for calling those plays and trusting us to run them the right way. He's an aggressive play caller, as we've all seen, and so it's been super fun just seeing all the different guys that have been in the backfield tackling the quarterback or running back, whoever it is.
8: Rinaldi's a team captain, and last year was the first VU football player to be named SEC Scholar Athlete of the Year. Hear the full interview on Saturday's pregame show with radio coverage starting at 10 a.m. on The Game, and kickoff for the Doors and Pack happens at 11:45. The pregame festivities in Vandyville will feature a concert by Cassidy Pope that starts at 9:45 at Commodore Court. Volleyball tonight, Vanderbilt takes its unbeaten record down the street to Belmont. And a schedule note for women's basketball, Vandy will take on Arizona and Oregon State in the Scout Jacksonville Classic November 23rd and 25th. That is the Commodore Report on 102.5 The Game and 94.9 The Fan.
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0: Next Man Up, 102.5, The Game, Jake Lyman, Parker Kelly with you on this Thursday morning. We are broadcasting from the Busy Bee Plumbing, Heating, and Air Conditioning Game Nashville Studios, home of the $99 yearly Beehive membership, where the buzz is always about great service. Hope everybody's morning off to a great start. Not a TD Thursday. TD going to be with us for the first hour of the show tomorrow, so we'll get our fix of Teron Davenport tomorrow morning, gearing up for Eagles week. Parker, how's it going this morning?
20: It is going good. We have football on tonight, college football, Pitt and Syracuse, and then it feels like it's the first Thursday night game. I know we had Thursday night football last week, but it didn't feel the same with the sun being out over there in Melbourne, or however you say
0: Melbourne.
20: It.
0: Melbourne, Australia. Yeah, you're right. It does feel like the first Thursday night game of the year. It was a little bit strange last week on Netflix, and it looked like it was a day game because it was out there in Melbourne. But yeah, and a good one too. Bills-Lions. I mean, two teams that won thrillers last week. We'll get into that later in the show. Can the Bills build off of their win in Houston last week? Opening the new stadium, by the way. First game in the new Bills stadium. So should be fun tonight on
2: prime. We're going to talk lots of Titans early in the show, getting ready for the Eagles, kind of turning the page on the Jets game on Sunday. But I did want to start with this. The big news last night, the initial injury report comes out for LSU and Ole Miss. Of course, what I think most people believe is the game of the year, with all of the storylines interwoven between LSU and Ole Miss. Already a rivalry, but now you add Lane Kiffin, and lots of Ole Miss players have made the move to LSU. And Sam Leavitt listed as doubtful on the initial injury report. I'll ask you this, Parker. Do you believe it? Do you believe that there's a chance Sam Leavitt doesn't play on Saturday night?
20: Well, it sounds like he's not gonna. If he's listed as doubtful at this point in time, 2 days before the game, then... you know, I have a good reason to believe that he's not going to play.
2: Are you taking Lane Kiffin at his word?
20: See, that's a trap question.
2: Right, that's the question is not like, is it what, like, doubtful, of course, means that he is unlikely to play, but do you believe Lane Kiffin in putting him doubtful on that that injury report, or is this some gamesmanship going
20: on? See, I guess there's a chance that Leavitt could play. I mean, just the way that he plays, he's very reckless. So, I guess there's a chance that he could play. But if I'm Ole Miss and I see that Sam Leavitt is listed as doubtful, but that

0: sore throwing shoulder. I'm sure that that is sincere, that he actually is dealing with something, but doubtful seems disingenuous to me. I think he's probably more questionable than anything, and if I had to guess, I think he's going to play. I think this is Lane Kiffin doing what Lane Kiffin does and just trying to be a troll and seeing if he can get a little bit of gamesmanship and get the idea in Ole Miss's mind that would it be I'm blanking on his name. The guy who's come in, Landon Clark. Would that be the starting quarterback?
1: Transfer from Elon.
0: Elon, yeah.
1: Yeah, he would. And then Hassan Longstreet is their third string, who is a five-star coming out of high school.
0: Yeah, I don't...
1: If that point spread hasn't moved, though, I mean, that's the biggest thing.
0: Right, like, Vegas always knows, right?
1: They know something.
0: And I think
1: something with Oklahoma-Michigan last week.
0: I think it's gamesmanship. I really do. I think this is Lane Kiffin doing what Lane Kiffin does, being a troll, trying to stir things up before, obviously, a big game and a revenge game. And even the tweet from Thamel that says, nobody on Ole Miss's staff believes that he is going to miss this game, it still just sneaks that into the back of your mind that maybe, just maybe, he might end up sitting out. Maybe. But if I had to guess, Sam Levitt's going to be suited up on Saturday night for that game.
1: Because there's a difference between being hurt and being injured. If you're hurt, I'm doing everything I can to gear up for this game. I have no idea what's going on.
0: Again,
1: no idea.
0: I am sure that he has been limited in practice and there's something going on with his shoulder. I don't doubt that it's like he's completely healthy and they're just throwing him on the injury report, because there are... I believe you can get fined if it gets found out that you weren't being honest with your injury report. But putting him as doubtful still leaves that crack open that he can play. Like, oh, man, he miraculously got a whole lot better on Friday morning before the game. So if I had to guess, Sam Levitt will be out on the field.
1: Because, I mean, would you really put it past Lane Kiffin? Even if there's a chance that he's sitting out, rather than just coming out and saying, like, yeah, he's not playing, or he's even questionable.
0: Right. If he was actually that injured, he's probably going to be listed as out. But by listing him as doubtful, you put that just, you know, that idea in the back of Ole Miss's mind that, hey, maybe he's not going to play.
1: Because then the game plan completely changes.
0: Right, right. So this is, it's the back and forth here is funny. Like, they're talking about the Ole Miss serving court papers to Prince Will Unmam Mielen.
1: Prince Will you?
0: Yeah, that one is always going to get me. Unmam Mielen, serving him court papers on Tuesday. All right, now LSU comes back, and they've got some gamesmanship going on. This is why this game is being as hyped up as it is. These two schools hate each other already. All of Mississippi, even include Mississippi State fans, hate Lane Kiffin. I think everybody really doesn't like Lane Kiffin and wants to see Ole Miss get their revenge. It's going to be a lot of fun in Oxford on Saturday night. But again, I'm not buying Lane Kiffin here that Sam Levitt is doubtful. I think that he is going to play in this game, and we're going to get a good one between these two teams. I mean, Sam Levitt, is there a chance he doesn't play? Of course. You wouldn't list him as doubtful if it was 100% he was going to play, but I'm not believing Lane. All right, let's talk some Titans here. Titans gearing up for the Eagles on Sunday, trying to avoid 0-2 once again. Not going to be easy. The Eagles touchdown favorites in this game. Cedric Gray practiced in full yesterday, so that is good to see. Robert Saleh did say before practice that he hasn't fully cleared concussion protocol, but having a full practice under his belt on Wednesday makes you feel pretty good that he's going to be out there on Sunday.
1: Yeah, no, that's definitely the hope. But you think about how good Anthony Hill played in relief last week. He was really one of the only bright spots on this Titans team last week. And you got to feel comfortable that he's going to get more reps moving forward. And what could that linebacking core look like when Cedric Gray comes back? We're talking about a guy that was top five in the league in tackles last year, paired with an Anthony Hill. But, you know, what does that mean for Cody Barton and his reps?
0: I would really, really like to see Gray and Hill next to each other most of the game on Sunday. Cody Barton, good veteran player, but we saw Anthony Hill out there on Sunday, and he looked the part. I mean, he was a playmaker, should have had a force.

0: fumble. He had a huge punch out on an incomplete pass on third down to force a field goal. I believe that was on the 19-play drive, if I'm not mistaken. So
1: I believe you're correct.
0: I think that was the play that finally stopped it. So yeah. Anthony Hill was one of, if not the only bright spot in that game on Sunday. I would be really disappointed if they come out on defense for the first time on Sunday against the Eagles and it's Cody Barton and Cedric Gray next to each other. Anthony Hill deserves to be on the field after what we've seen. And again, for this team right now, with the way you looked on Sunday and the expectations for this team, is there any reason really to play it safe? Cody Barton is the safe option. It's the guy you know is going to be in the right spot. Is he going to be a playmaker? Probably not, but he is going to be, he's going to know where he's supposed to be, and he's the safe option. Anthony Hill, maybe a little bit more risky, but you may get a chance at a couple of game-changing plays. For this team and how bad they are and how bad they're expected to be the rest of the season, give me Anthony Hill. You can deal with some of the mistakes because you might be able to get some of those big plays that could help you steal one against a team that's better than you.
1: I just think Cedric Gray and Anthony Hill complement each other very well with their play styles. Cedric Gray is your typical linebacker type, has a nose for the football, not as athletic, and that's where Anthony Hill comes in and complements him very well with his range-to-range, sideline-to-sideline playmaking ability. I just think they complement each other's games very well, and the fact that they're so different, but yet they both provide different assets for this team. And you're right, there's really, at this point in time, and I know we're only week two, but there's no reason to play it safe, especially against that Eagles front. And it's was it Landon Dickerson who's
0: Landon Dickerson's out
1: for how long?
0: He's on the IR, so he's
1: at
0: out
1: least
0: for
1: 4 weeks.
0: 4 weeks, so yeah. There's no chance he's playing on Sunday.
1: I mean, still that front is really good, even without Landon Dickerson.
0: The tackles are really good,
1: yeah.
0: Right? Mylotta and Lane Johnson's going to be a Hall of Famer like that. Those are really good tackles. We can get into this a little bit more later, but the interior of that offensive line, I think, is gettable. And I think that's going to be a key for the Titans on Sunday if they want to stay in that game, is collapse the pocket, make things difficult on Jalen Hurts with that interior pressure.
1: Yeah, because Cam Jurgens is a really good center, but you look at left guard, it's going to be Willie Lampkin. Never heard of Willie Lampkin. And Tyler Steen at right guard. So I definitely think that guard center guard triangle is more vulnerable.
0: It's gettable.
1: Yeah.
0: So
1: if we're looking at bright spots, we're trying to look at positives here. That would be one of the few.
0: Yeah, we're gonna dive into the Eagles a little bit more deeply today and look at what that matchup looks like. Again, I understand that people are ready to just cancel the whole season, cancel Christmas at this point, and it's like, you know, you're 0-1. I'm not ready to get into draft talk quite yet, so let's talk about the games today. We'll talk about the Eagles. How can the Titans be a little bit more competitive? Quickly, we're going to get into Cam Ward coming up next, because Cam Ward spoke yesterday. I thought he had some interesting comments. Of course, a little back and forth there with Paul Kuharsky as well. Robert Saleh's comment of, at halftime, I would have bet every asset that myself and my family owns that we would play better in the second half, and we didn't. I thought that was, I mean, why would he say it? Because that's pretty telling that if you had that much belief in your team and your adjustments and, you know, what you saw from your team at halftime, that you could get them to show a little bit more life in the second half and they still didn't do it. I mean, that does reflect pretty poorly on the head coach that he couldn't get that team up in a game that was still, I mean, it was very gettable at halftime. You were down 10-3 and you were getting the ball coming out of half. You had a chance to go down the field and score a touchdown. I do wonder if punting there on 4th-and-4 was really just like a tough, a chance to swing momentum. You get that fourth down, you keep that drive going, maybe you get in the end zone, and it's a brand new ball game, but you punt there, you give up, it was a 5-play touchdown drive, the Jets go up 17-3, and it was over. I do wonder if the decision-making there ended up stemming any kind of momentum that the Titans could have had coming out of the locker room.
1: I still don't understand that punt call. Even, you know, listening, I know Robert Saleh didn't answer Connor's question, but I just don't understand that play call right there. But on that 19-play drive where they had, what, nine runs in a row?
0: Nine times, yeah.
1: at least they held them to a field goal.
0: Yeah, they did. A 12-play field or 12-minute field goal drive.
1: Gosh.
0: I mean, it's just all three phases weren't good enough on Sunday.
1: We were all sitting in the press box, and we're like, is this drive really still going on? That's like almost the entire second quarter.
0: Well, I kind of joked with the person sitting next to me. I was like, oh my God, was that a 19-play drive? Just came up with a random number of plays because I had no idea. And I was like, oh yes, it was a 19-play drive. And then, of course, Jim Dike fumbles and gives it right back to him on the ensuing kickoff. So, again, it wasn't good enough. I thought that was interesting from Robert Saleh, the confidence that he had that his team was going to come out with more life in the second half, and they didn't. This is an important week for Robert Saleh to get his team coming out playing with a little bit more energy because they did not look like they wanted it enough on Sunday against New York. 615-737-1025 is our phone number. Our phone and text line driven by Wilson County Hyundai, online at wilsoncountyhyundai.com. If you want to text or call, we'd love to hear from you. Coming up next, let's get into Cam Ward here. He is going to be the story of this team all year long. No matter how many wins you get, no matter how many losses there are, Cam Ward is going to be the story. Can he start to show some growth? Because Sunday was obviously not good enough. We'll talk about Cam Ward, some of the things that he said yesterday as he looks to improve after Sunday's opener. 615-737-1025. Jake Lyman, Parker Kelly, next man up. 1025 The Game.
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0: Next man up, 102.5 The Game. Jake Lyman, Parker Kelly with you. Gearing up for Titans and Eagles on Sunday at Nissan Stadium. Titans trying to at least be more competitive than they were on Sunday in the opener against the Jets, falling 23-10. A lot of that's going to fall on Cam Ward, second-year quarterback, not off to a great start to his sophomore season. He spoke yesterday and, you know, reinforced his confidence in himself, saying he's a good quarterback. He got into a little spat with Paul Kuharsky, saying, you know, next question, as Paul was kind of trying to poke at some of the mistakes that he's made over the past couple of weeks in back into the preseason. He admitted the accuracy on the screen passes needs to improve. Yeah, that's something that has been an issue, not just in the preseason this year, but dating back to last year. For Cam Ward, this is an important week for him, and I heard Robbie and Joe say this too, of just like, you're probably not beating the Eagles. Even if Cam Ward has a great day and your defense plays better, you're probably not beating them. You could. It's the NFL. We've seen much bigger upsets than, what, 7 points is what the line is heading into Sunday. So we've seen upsets bigger than this. But even if you play a better game, a good game, still going to be tough to beat the Eagles. Most of all, on Sunday, the Titans need Cam Ward to have a better day. Even if that comes in a loss, Cam Ward needs to show some growth, some life, some improvement, and ability to push the ball down the field again. It's not good enough on Sunday to not throw the ball more than 20 yards down the field and not have a pass that goes longer than 14 yards. It has to be better for Cam Ward on Sunday. That can come in a win. You obviously, you'd prefer it to come in a win. It can come in a loss, but you need to see some improvement from Cam Ward to just quiet some of the noise around him early in his second season.
1: Because I don't care how confident of a person you are. When you're year two in the NFL and things have gone the way that they have for the Tennessee Titans, players are on their phones all the time, so that noise is going to
0: he
1: get
0: sees
1: to you.
0: It. Oh, yeah, 100%.
1: He has to see it. I understand that this, you know, we've been talking about the offensive line dating back to June and May, and I still don't have a ton of confidence in that unit, and I understand that part of this offense is the option routes, the short to intermediate, getting the ball out quick. But I think D-Mace was saying this last week, it would have just been nice to see on that first drive Cam Ward complete a deep ball.
0: Yep.
1: And we didn't see that versus the New York Jets. It would be nice at some point, and I feel like that has to be a part of the offense. It can't just be the short passes all the time.
0: Right. I mean, we have talked a lot about taking what the defense gives you. And yes, he needs to be better at that. And I thought you did see some of that on Sunday, but that also has to be married to pushing the ball down the field, because if you're just going to dink and dunk down the field, you're not really going... This offense, I said this last year too, this offense is not good enough to sustain long drives. We saw it on Sunday. You got across midfield a couple of times and the drive stalls out, because I just don't know if this offense is good enough to get 5 or 6 first downs on a drive and just methodically move it down the field. Your offensive line isn't good enough, and so far Cam Ward hasn't shown that he's consistent enough to make those plays and just, to use the word everyone loves, matriculate the ball down the field. You need explosive plays in this offense, and when you're not even taking shots down the field, again, did not throw the ball more than 20 yards down the field on Sunday, I just don't think that's going to lead to a whole lot of production for this team when you're relying on, all right, we've got three third and mediums on this drive, and we need Cam Ward to first off have the time to make a throw and then deliver three times on this drive to go get points. I don't know if that's going to happen. We saw them the first drive of the game. He got a couple of scrambles to get first downs, and you ended with a field goal. But as you got later into the game, those drives continued to stall out. You've got to have explosive plays. I would love to see Brian Daboll open it up a little bit on Sunday against the Eagles. I know they've got a good secondary. You've got Quinyon. You've got Cooper DeJean. You've got Tariq Woolen. It is a good cornerback group for the Eagles. But that doesn't mean you can't take a shot. And I'd like to see, like you said, maybe early in the game on Sunday, give Cam Ward an opportunity to take a shot downfield, see if you can make something happen, because you're not going to beat the Eagles trying to have multiple 12-play drives down the field to end in the end zone. This offense just isn't good enough for that.
1: But also, too, this Jets secondary isn't what it once was. You know, they still have, you know, Minka's back there, and they got Nashon Wright from Chicago over the offseason. But outside of that, you couldn't have handpicked a better opponent for the right. Titans to play in week one. And it seems like if you're going to build that confidence like we were just talking about, that's the perfect defense to do it against. That's the perfect team to do it against. I think the strength of the Jets defense is that linebacking room that they had, that unit. But outside of that, you should have been able to take advantage of that secondary.
0: Yeah, and again, I said this on Monday with Connor. I don't know if it was a reluctance to take shots downfield or an inability to do it. I am not your film expert, so I have not dove into the All-22. I know I saw Paul Kuharsky put out there that the receivers actually had more separation than you would have expected on Sunday. But
1: was it four?
0: It was like 4 yards.
1: 4 yards?
0: Which that's good in the NFL.
1: That's really good.
0: So I think a lot of it does fall on Cam Ward, but also I think you have to scheme up opportunities for him to take shots downfield, which kind of brings me to my next point, and we'll get into it in the next segment here. Cam Ward, I know that we're going to get texters in this next segment or callers who say Cam Ward wasn't worth the number one pick and he didn't show anything at Miami. I watched a lot of Cam Ward at Miami during the draft process. During the draft process, I probably watched every single game he played at Miami.
1: You know, I remember watching him at Washington State, thinking like, this guy has legit NFL arm talent.
0: He doesn't look like the same player anymore.
1: Not at all.
0: And that is concerning to me, because I was just thinking about it, and I rewatched the tape that made me fall in love with Cam Ward in the draft process was the first half of the Pop-Tarts Bowl. If you go watch that, that is a confident quarterback pushing the ball downfield and just throwing lasers all over the place. It doesn't look anything like that anymore. And I want to dive into what might be causing that, because he does not look anything close to the same player that we saw towards the tail end of his college career. Competition level is part of it, obviously, right? Like, the NFL is a completely different animal than college football, but he doesn't look the same. He's not playing the same. He's not as confident on the field. And I think that's pretty evident from what we saw on Sunday. 615-737-1025 is the phone number. If you want to text or call, you can also subscribe to our YouTube channel at 1025 The Game for live shows and exclusive content. Continuing the Titans talk after this, 615-737-1025. Jake Lyman, Parker Kelly, next man up, 1025 The Game.
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15: I'm Fox 17 Code Red meteorologist Greg Bobis. Our forecast starting off in the 70s and once again up near 100 later on this afternoon. That means we're going to be near record-breaking temperatures. Plenty of sunshine for today and not a drop of rain in the forecast for most of us until we get into next week.
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20: Ratio, but it's all about the win and loss. And, you know, we haven't done that. And that's something that we only focus on is winning and losing. I mean, winning.
21: But I know Philadelphia.
0: That was Cam Ward yesterday. Getting ready for the Eagles this week and talking about this team is not one enough. And again, I find it hard to believe they're going to win on Sunday, but Cam Ward needs to play better. And I teased it heading into break because I know that we've seen some of the revisionist history of, oh, the Titans should have taken Jackson Dart. He was the better quarterback in that draft. It just wasn't true. No experts believe that. No teams believe that. That's why Jackson Dart went late in the first round and Cam Ward went first overall. Cam Ward had something. He had like an it factor at Miami. And that's why I was on the train of draft Cam Ward, because I watched that tape. The Virginia Tech game too. The Pop-Tarts Bowl is, I think, his best tape that first half. He's just throwing balls like the ball placement was ridiculous in that game. I thought the Virginia Tech game, which I watched every second of, I thought he was great in that game.
1: The last call wasn't great.
0: just focused on Cam Ward, not the corrupt ACC officials. But it doesn't look like the same player anymore. And I know Marcus Mariota is an easy comparison just because he's the last high first-round pick the Titans made at quarterback. I'm getting Marcus 2018-ish vibes from Cam Ward right now. And that's not good in your second year, where it just looks like everything is difficult. He's not playing naturally, right? It looks like he's thinking too much. And maybe this is just part of the process of the coaching that Brian Daboll is trying to do to channel some of the things Cam does well, but also teaching him how to be more of a consistent quarterback within his system. And maybe it's just growing pains. But it just looks like everything is so difficult, and I don't see the it factor, the confidence, the arm arrogance that we've talked about that I saw at Miami that I believed was going to make him a good NFL quarterback. And that's concerning to me that we're not seeing some of that it factor that made him special coming out of Miami. And I hope that you start to see more of that as the season goes on, but it is concerning to me.
1: Yeah, and I don't know if... I think Chase had a great point with this. He said that he doesn't think the coaching staff trusts Cam Ward.
0: And maybe that's the case, and that's a big concern as well, right?
1: Because when you watch Cam Ward in college, everybody thought this is a gunslinger. Like I think about the Florida game in the first half. I mean, taking chances, just throwing it deep, just aerial attack. And I'm not seeing the same thing. And I don't think Cam Ward has lost confidence, but I just don't know. Like, Daboll wanted to draft Cam Ward 2 years ago when he was in New York still, and I'm just not seeing that right now.
0: So you would have thought he had a plan, and again, maybe this... I don't think Sunday was part of anybody's plan, but like, I also think maybe this is just growing pains, but you're right. It's like, you watch the college tape. You mentioned Florida. I think the Louisville game is a good example. I think the Tech game, the Pop-Tarts Bowl... All of those games, you saw what made Cam Ward attractive to NFL teams. And again, I've been one of the biggest proponents of him not needing to be Superman as much, and that's not even what I'm talking about. Watching him in college, he would stand in the pocket and he would just rip the ball downfield, especially one of the best things that he did was ripping the ball up the seam to the tight end. Him and Elijah Arroyo, you know, if he got an inch of space, he was going to throw that football. And you don't see it. You just don't see him pushing the ball down the field, at least so far this season. And I don't know if it's a trust issue with the coaching staff. Justin on the text line says, I know Cam has to perform better, but what if Daboll isn't allowing to play loose with the play calling? Yeah, I don't know if it's a trust thing. I don't know if it's he's got too much going on in his mind. But again, I'm not seeing any of the ability that I thought made him worthy of the number one pick.
1: I think TD asked the question, it might have been in Monday's presser, or no, it was yesterday. You know, have you talked to Jalen Hurts? This is a guy that's, you know, constantly been doubted, but yet he has a Super Bowl, he's a Super Bowl MVP. Where my mind went is, okay, Jalen Hurts, he's had 9 different offensive coordinators the last 9 years, but yet he still found ways to be successful to a certain extent. Cam Ward has had 7 different offensive coordinators dating back to his time in college, so he's kind of going through a similar thing here. Honestly, like, would it be so bad to pick Jalen Hurts' brain on that?
0: Yeah, I mean, I think that could be helpful. Jalen Hurts has gone through some of his own struggles throughout the years of, you're right, people doubting him, and he's been able to persevere through
1: it. He's not been great. Like, I mean, like, his passing stats are not going to blow you away, but he wins.
0: Yeah.
1: And they win.
0: Right. And that's what Cam Ward, we just played the clip of winning is everything. And so far, Cam is 3-15 as a starting quarterback. And you got to see wins, but I think most of all, you got to just see him start to play better and look like he's playing with more confidence. Because again, I don't see the same player that I saw in college. 615-737-1025 is the phone number. Let's go to the phone lines. Trey is called in. Trey, good morning. What you got for us today?
3: Good morning. How y'all doing?
0: We're doing great.
3: Hey, Jake, I'm with you. I don't see it. I like you said, I believe it's something within his brain that's stopping him from, doing what he needs to do on the field. I really think he's spooked. I really do. These are not, 21-year-old kids fresh out of mama's house. These are grown men out there that's coming to bust his head every Sunday. And either he gets better or the violence is going to get worse. You know, if he's not learning how to see if a blitz is coming, the teams are going to blitz all day, every Sunday. He's going to have to get better, or they're going to have to put Mr. Trubisky in there, because we can't have an 0-17 season, bro. That's how it's looking. We're looking at no wins this year if he doesn't get it together. And all the fans are shocked. All the fans are going crazy because we simply feel like we were lied to. We were lied to by ESPN pundits. You know, y'all didn't lie to us as far as, you know, y'all just went by what y'all saw. But the fans feel like the ESPN pundits lied to them. I feel like I was lied to because I was like, I don't believe in this kid. And then everybody was like, you know, you had, you know, the professional pundits calling into the show after I get off the phone saying, those people don't know what you're talking about, blah, blah. And they're nowhere to be found. One of them is fired because he don't know what he's doing, probably, allegedly. So I think we're in a big upheaval, and I don't think Miss Amy is going to take much more of it. I'm sorry. And I love you guys. Y'all have a wonderful, beautiful day, okay?
0: Yeah, thank you, Trey. Thanks for call, Trey. We appreciate it. And I get what Trey's saying. It's like, I think Cam Ward has been hyped up by a lot of people, not just in this market, but I think there was a lot of national people who hyped up the step that he could take in year two. And I did want to bring this up, too. I talk about I don't see the same player as I did in college. What confuses me the most is I saw it in practice a decent amount during training camp. And I practice in the game, you got to do it when the lights are on. You got to do it when you get into the real games. And he obviously didn't on Sunday. But you did see some of that ability in practice. Some of the throws he made to Carnell Tate in training camp. Like, he had the fourth down, you got to have it in the move the ball period, and just ripped it between two defenders and hit Carnell Tate for a big play to move the sticks. You saw some of it in practice. I don't know why that's not translating to the game, and we're not seeing that ability heading into year two. Again, it's game one. I am not giving up on Cam Ward yet. I know a lot of people are, but I feel way worse about him today than I did last week heading into the Jets game.
1: There is an adjustment, though. You go back and you watch him in college. Cam loved to just rip it over the middle and the seams. And the seams are a lot wider in college, right? You know, and they're a lot more narrow in the NFL. And I think, you know, when I was out there at training camp during his rookie year, he would try a lot of that stuff. And Cody Barton, there was one practice, Cody Barton picked him off like three times. So he was learning what he could and couldn't get away with.
0: Yep.
1: You haven't seen as much of that. But at the same time, like, I was talking to some people the other day, and I haven't seen signs that he's actually improving.
0: Right. And I think that's a good point, too. It's like, we talk about the footwork, and the footwork is still sloppy for Cam Ward. We talk about the accuracy, and he still had, you know, the screen passes are going to get pointed out, obviously. Those were not good. And then the two balls down the sideline, one to Pollard, one to Iamanner, where he just didn't give his receiver a chance to go make a play. I agree with you that we talked about Cam Ward all offseason and everything he needs to improve upon, and at least based on Sunday's game, we have not seen improvement pretty much in any of those areas so far. 615-737-1025 is our phone, and we'll get to your phones coming up next. Continue the Titans talk here. I forgot to mention Andrew Allegretta going to join us for his weekly visit at 11 a.m. to talk some Vandy football. Big one coming up for the Commodores on Saturday as NC State comes to town. We'll get to your phones. We'll keep talking Titans coming up next. Jake Lyman, Parker Kelly, next man up, 1025 The Game.
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0: Today, the Nashville Sounds take on the Memphis Redbirds at First Horizon Park. 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Talking Titans here, wrapping up hour number one. Let's go to the phones. Clay is called in. Clay, good morning. Thanks for calling. What you got?
27: Jake, while I was on hold, I started thinking about the fact, and Connor and I, you know, finally we're able to meet face to face. I have not met you. I have not met you face to face. We need to meet at some point.
0: We do. We do. Are you going to be at Vandy? Oh wait, I forgot. You're banned from First Bank, aren't you? I was going to ask, are you going to be at the game this Saturday? But I feel like I remember you. You are not allowed on the premises over there.
27: I'm infamous, not famous, but infamous. Hey, I don't mean to be sound dumb, or because I don't know the ins and outs of, you know, these contracts, rookie contracts for NFL players, things like that. But I was just curious, how long is the rookie contract that Cam signed?
0: So it's 4 years, but with a fifth-year option if the team wants to pick it up. So if he continues to play, he's been playing, it's 4 years, but it could be five at the end.
27: So, you know, I want this kid to be successful. Y'all were talking about, you know, and I watched him play at Miami some. I did, and I thought the kid had ability. And I thought, you know, maybe coming into this year, maybe a lot of it was because he showed flashes last year, and I thought maybe this year, if you put, you know, better people around him, skill positions, things like that, you know, maybe he would show some progress. But, you know, last Sunday was not good. That's obvious. But, you know, I want so much because I'm a lifelong Nashvilleian. I want this team to be good. I'd love nothing more than this team to bring this city a championship, especially now moving into the, you know, into the new stadium. But so my question would be back to the contract. How does it work where how long would they go before they, you know, say this isn't the guy? And if that's the case, then how does that work as far as if they did try to do something with him, or can they not? Do they have to keep? Is he pretty much on the books for the extent of this contract?
0: So if they cut him after this year, it would be $29 million in dead cap. So you probably wouldn't do that. I think it's there's a very small chance that Cam Ward isn't on the roster next year. I think if he's not very good this year and you're concerned about him, I think the most likely scenario is they bring in a veteran to compete with Cam Ward next year. Kind of similar to the Mariota Tannehill situation back in 2019. I think that's probably the most likely scenario because you're not going to cut him. And if he continues to struggle, I don't know what you could get for him on the trade market. So I think the most likely scenario is he gets all of this year. And if he's still struggling, they'll bring in somebody to compete. You could even say kind of like Kyler Murray and J.J. McCarthy this year as well.
27: Parker, I don't want your feelings to get hurt, so I just thought I'd speak. So I'll just, before I get off here, I'll just give you a big acre down, okay?
1: Hey, Clay, I really appreciate the donuts you dropped off on Monday.
27: See you, boys.
1: See you, Clay.
0: Thanks for the call. Always great when Clay calls in. Yeah, I totally forgot. I've heard that on Chase and Big Joe that he's not allowed at the stadium.
1: You unintentionally roasted the guy.
0: I know. I'm sorry. I wasn't trying to, but I was like, oh, I'm going to be at the game on Saturday.
1: I know you didn't mean that. It was so funny.
0: I was like, maybe I can go see Clay. But I was like, oh,
1: well.
0: No.
1: Clay handled it well.
0: He's got to stay 100 feet away from Vanderbilt football. All right, let's go back to the phone lines here. Gil from California has called in. Gil, thanks for calling. What you got for us today?
7: Hey, what's going on with y'all? I wanted to want to switch the thing over to Jeffrey Simmons.
0: Yeah.
7: And the defense. And I think it's going to be a disconnect between Robert Saleh and Jeffrey Simmons because Jeffrey Simmons' whole life has been based on stopping the run and blowing people up behind the line. And now you hear Saleh say he doesn't care about the run and he's only rushing four. So all teams are going to basically put two hats on Jeffrey Simmons and then expect the other ones to see if they can beat him on one-on-ones. And last week, they showed they couldn't do it. They ran down their throat 9 plays in a row. Now I understand why they have to switch linemen so much because they don't care about the run. And I don't know how long that's going to resonate with Jeffrey Simmons just being able to give up the run like that. What's your opinion on that one?
0: No, that's a good question because, I mean, I think that's my biggest concern from Sunday. Cam Ward, of course, we're going to talk about him a ton because he's the quarterback, but that front four and the rotation there was supposed to be a strength of this team. And you can use Jeffrey Simmons the way Robert Saleh did if the other pieces around him are going to have success, right? Like when you take him off the field on a rundown, you have to expect Solomon Thomas and Jordan Elliott are going to be good against the run, as they've been in the past. When you're only rushing four on third down, Jeffrey Simmons is going to get double teamed. So you need Jacob Martin or Jermaine Johnson or Keldrick Falk to go win a one-on-one matchup. And we saw on Sunday that if you don't have the talent around Jeffrey Simmons, that strategy isn't going to work very well.
8: I agree. All right, I'm out, y'all.
0: Yeah, thanks for the call, Gil. Yeah, I mean, I think the defensive line is – that's the one part of that game on Sunday that I'm going to choose to believe it was just a bad day. Because, again, it's not – this isn't a bunch of unknowns that you've brought in on that defensive front, right? Like, this is not – a bunch of rookies and lottery tickets that you've brought in and you're like, oh, let's see how it works. You've got maybe the best defensive tackle in the league. I believe the best defensive tackle in the league in Jeffrey Simmons. You've got John Franklin Myers, who's been a consistent force inside, outside. He had 7.5 sacks last year on a good defense. You've got Jermaine Johnson, who the last time he was healthy in a Robert Saleh defense, he had 7.5 sacks. You've got a first-round pick in Keldrick Falk. You've got Jacob Martin, who had 5.5 sacks last year. Solomon Thomas and Jordan Elliott have been good run defenders in the league. Why was it so bad on Sunday? I don't know. Maybe that Jets offensive line is just going to be nasty this year. And I do think that Membu and Fashanu are going to be really good tackles. The interior of the line was very good on Sunday. But again, it's not going to get easier, right? The offensive line on Sunday for the Eagles, those tackles are really good too. Somebody's got to start winning one-on-one matchups. Somebody has to go out there and beat the man in front of them, because that just didn't happen. Geno Smith got hit one time in that game on Sunday. The run game, they slowed it down a little bit more later on in the game, but early on, the Jets were just able to control the clock. They had like 20 minutes of possession in the first half. We haven't talked about this all week. Parker, do you know how many offensive plays the Titans ran in the second quarter?
1: Less than 10.
0: Three. They ran three offensive plays in the second quarter on Sunday.
1: That's so bad. That's really
0: three.
1: Bad.
0: And, you know, part of that is Chim Dike fumbles.
1: Yep. Yeah.
0: But most of it is the defense could not find a way off the field and could not stop the run. I'm going to choose to believe that that was an anomaly, because we have enough evidence that that defensive line should be a strength of this team, but they've got to go out and prove it. We'll get into this a little bit more in the second hour, but without Landon Dickerson, that interior of this offensive line for the Eagles is vulnerable. That is not a star-studded group in the interior. Juergens is a good center, but both those guards are replacement-level players. Jeffrey Simmons, John Franklin Myers, and the Thomas and Elliott in the run game need to have better outings on Sunday. They need to be impactful, because they just weren't against the Jets in week one.
1: Well, there was one specific play I remember I was watching, and you know, I see them running their rotation out there, but I saw Jeffrey Simmons and John Franklin Myers out there at the same time, and I'm thinking to myself, well, if you leave these guys one-on-one, you know, JFM and Big Jeff, you're stupid, because that you expect those guys every time to be able to beat those one-on-ones. So you double team Big Jeff while you're leaving one-on-one with John Franklin Myers, because you still have two other guys coming off the edge that you need to be able to block too. And I get that the Jets have the strength of that offense is probably the offensive line. The offensive line's not bad. The offensive line's not bad. Now you have Garrett Wilson and Breece Hall. I get that. I don't know about this edge rusher group. Like, with Jermaine Johnson, he's good, but
0: he looked good in the joint practices. Like Jermaine, yeah. I noticed Jermaine Johnson a lot in training camp, and maybe,
1: but we're not seeing that carry over to the game.
0: Maybe what we're learning is this team is just really bad, and when they, but I mean, I guess
1: because they did play in the preseason too, and it was pretty much the same thing.
0: That doesn't explain the joint practices. Like, I thought they played well against Seattle and Chicago, but. I guess maybe what we're learning is when we saw the offense and defense being really competitive against each other in just the intra-squad practices, maybe it's just because everybody was really bad.
1: Wasn't Femi like the highest graded edge rusher?
0: Femi was the highest graded player on the Titans on Sunday.
1: I did notice him. He did make some plays.
0: Femi, outside of Anthony Hill, I thought Femi was the only other person on defense that I noticed and in a positive way.
1: I'm just not – I don't have a reason to be super confident in the edge rusher group. One, because, you know, Femi was great, but it's his – technically his first full season playing edge rusher because he was hurt last year. And then Keldrick is making the adjustment from the, you know, the SEC to the NFL. And outside of that, it's – these guys aren't exactly great edge rushers.
0: Yeah, and again, we'll talk about it coming up next, that it's not an easy task this week for that edge rush group, and they've got to prove that they can. Again, it doesn't mean you got to make Lane Johnson look like Dennis Daly out there, but you got to at least be competitive and
1: get to the quarterback and get him on the ground a couple times.
0: Some of the reps we saw from the Titans pass rush group was just embarrassing.
1: Geno Smith saying after the game that he basically didn't feel the pressure. That's a huge indictment.
0: Yeah, it's huge. Inexcusable for a team that was supposed to be built on getting pressure with that front four. 615-737-1025 is our phone number. If you want to text or call, we'd love to hear from you. Let's get back into the Eagles here coming up next. We'll talk about that offense under new offensive coordinator Sean Mannion. What did they look like in week one against Washington? And we'll keep talking Titans as well. Get into the NFL and college football in the second hour. Here on this Thursday, Jake Lyman, Parker Kelly. Next man up, 1-2-5 the game.
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0: Second hour, Next Man Up, 102.5 The Game. Jake Lyman, Parker Kelly with you on this Thursday morning. We are broadcasting from the Busy Bee Plumbing, Heating, and Air Conditioning Game Nashville Studios, home of the $99 yearly Beehive membership, where the buzz is always about great service. We're getting ready for Titans and Eagles Sunday at Nissan Stadium. Titans looking for a bounce-back performance. Again, I've said it all week. A win, I think, is a stretch, but at least something that looks more like professional football on Sunday against Philly. And let's look at this matchup with the Eagles a little bit more in depth. Starting on the offensive side of the football, it's a different team with no A.J. Brown. Right? Like, AJ was such a big part of that offense over the past 3-4 seasons, but still a lot of the same bones to this team. You've got Jalen Hurts. You've got Saquon Barkley in the backfield. You've still got Devontae Smith and Dallas Goedert, who have been staples of that offense for a long time. You bring in Mekhi Lemon in the first round this year. So there's still a lot of similarities with this Eagles team that we've seen them have success offensively over the past few years. But Sean Mannion comes in as the new OC. They've had a lot of trouble finding a consistent play caller on the offensive side of the football. And it looked good. It looked good on Sunday. I was looking back through. It was an efficient performance against Washington for this offensive unit for the Eagles. 6 yards per play. They averaged over 5 yards a carry. I want to say Jalen Hurts averaged about 8 or 9 yards per attempt. So it was an efficient day. They only ran 53 plays. They didn't have the ball nearly as much as Washington did, but put up 24 points and were able to get the win. So this is going to be a tough test.

0: Eagles when they get in short yardage. You need to have that interior of the defensive line be strong there. You need to be able to push the pocket. You need to be able to slow down Saquon Barkley. I do think that's going to start with John Franklin Myers and Jeffrey Simmons on Sunday.
1: Because it's like we were just talking about, you know, their tackles are still some of the best in the NFL. So you don't expect with those edge rushers to be able to beat those guys a lot of the time on Sunday, or really much at all. But that interior with, you know, a little bit of churn there with Landon Dickerson going down, being put on the IR, it's in my mind, you have to have Jeffrey Simmons and John Franklin Myers out there at the same time as much as possible, because it turns into pick your poison. And if those guys end up getting those one-on-one opportunities with, you know, those, you know, Tyler Steen's pretty, he's 26. Yeah. So, but Willie Lampkin, we're talking about a guy that played center at North Carolina is converted to guard. If you get a one-on-one opportunity with either one of those guys, you got to be able to beat that.
0: Right. On third downs, when it is Jeff and JFM in the middle there, they're not going to be able to double team both of them. So somebody's got to go win when you're facing a depleted interior offensive line. On the edge, Mailata is really good. I mean, talk about one of the greatest draft steals of the last 10 years. I know there's plenty of good ones out there. Brock Purdy, of course, stands out. You get a franchise quarterback with the final pick of the draft. That's going to be probably number one. But Jordan Mailata was a seventh-round pick who played rugby in Australia and came over and has become a bookend left tackle for this Eagles team. He is a really good player. And Lane Johnson, of course, on the other side is a Hall of Famer. So do I expect the Titans edge group to win consistently on Sunday? No. But they need to win more than they did in week one. You've got to at least see them be competitive. And Jalen Hurts can't just be sitting back there reading a book in the pocket like Geno Smith did. It's got to be more chaotic. They've got to be able to put some pressure on Jalen Hurts on Sunday. And yes, I think it starts in the interior with the injury to Landon Dickerson, but that doesn't mean the edge rush group can just do nothing again. They've got to at least make their presence known against the Eagles this weekend.
1: Yeah, you look at Dallas Goedert, had one of the best performances by a tight end last year. Mekhi Lemon really struggled on Sunday, their first round pick out of USC. But a guy that was there to pick up the slack, Dontavian Wicks, who they got from the Packers. So you still have Devontae Smith, you still have Dallas Goedert, who's playing at a high level, you still have Dontavian Wicks. Saquon Barkley averaged 5.5 yards per carry on Sunday. Jalen Hurts is still, that has to be a part of their game plan for Sean Mannion, is the quarterback run, because if you take that away, Jalen Hurts is not the most talented passer in the NFL. He's still capable, but a big asset of his game is running the football. So there are a lot of different ways that this team can beat you.
0: And that's why I am not confident in this team winning on Sunday. I think you're right that, like, yes, Mekhi Lemon didn't look very good, but you've still got Devontae Smith, you've still got Dallas Goedert, you've still got Saquon Barkley. Dontavian Wicks, like you mentioned, had a really nice day.
1: Two catches for 73 yards.
0: Yeah.
1: 36 and a half touchdown. Yards per catch.
0: I mean, he was really good. So it's going to be a really tough test, and it's not just the defensive line. Your secondary has to be better than what we saw on Sunday. Everything has to be better. The Titans were not good in any aspect of the game. But I think that's where I think the real pivot point is going to be on Sunday defensively, is can you push the pocket from the interior when you are supposed to have maybe the best duo of defensive tackles in the league? I think the team you're facing would probably argue with that too, with Jordan Davis and Jalen Carter. And they've got backup guards in there. So they've got to be better there. On the offensive side of the ball, I wrote this on the grid. I have no idea what they're going to do. I mean, this is a really good Eagles defensive unit. And I think it was like midway through the third, maybe even late into the third, Jane Daniels had like, he was averaging 3 yards per attempt. They've got elite cornerbacks. They've got elite defensive linemen. I don't know what the Titans are going to do. It's going to be much tougher on paper than it was against the Jets. And you scored 3 points until garbage time on Sunday. So if you're going to be better, and more productive offensively on Sunday.

0: Sunday, you yourself are going to have to take a jump. That's Cam Ward. That's the wide receivers. I just saw during the break, I saw a clip. Somebody found two plays where the Titans wide receivers just straight up ran into each other while running their routes. I mean, the wide receivers have to be better. The offensive line has to be better. You've got to have a big jump within yourself from week one to week two, because again, this Eagles defense, I think, is going to be one of the tougher defenses the Titans see all year. I know you see the Texans twice, but on paper, at least, I think this Eagles defense is about as tough as it's going to get this season.
1: I think that's been such an interesting thing, because it just, believe it or not, it hasn't just been an issue with the Titans with receiver spacing. It's been an issue, you know, it was an issue with the Jaguars on Sunday. There were a couple instances with the Commanders where it was an issue for them with spacing against the Eagles. With the Titans, though, I know it's a relatively young core with Chim Dike and Elik Ayemeter, who are in their second year, and Carnell Tate being a rookie. But you also have Wandell Robinson, who is a veteran in this league. You have Calvin Ridley, who's the longest tenured receiver on this team. That shouldn't happen.
0: Yep.
1: That should not happen with two veterans like that, and even Elik and Chim going into their second year. You should never be running into each other, and your spacing shouldn't be poor.
0: Right, and that's why we talk about on offense. Cam Ward, I think, based on the statistics that we've heard and the looking back at the film, I know Drew Beatty wrote a good article for PaulKuharski.com about how the offensive line looked worse because Cam Ward was bailing out of clean pockets, and Paul also put out there that the wide receivers had, on average, 4 yards of separation. So Cam Ward is the main culprit offensively from Sunday's game, but that doesn't mean that everybody else played well. You've got to see more from top to bottom for that Titans offense, and Brian Daboll a part of that too. I thought the play calling wasn't very good on Sunday. So we will see. Eagles coming to town this weekend. It could be bad. It could be really bad.
1: You already, you know, you're not going to win this game. The Eagles are a lot better than the team you just played. So In order to, you can't have self-inflicted wounds, because one, the odds are already long that you're going to beat the Eagles even if you play close to a perfect game. But if you have self-inflicted wounds like bailing out of the pocket too late, Cam Ward retreating instead of climbing up in the pocket, your spacing is poor, you can't get to the quarterback, you can't take advantage of one-on-one opportunities, well, good luck.
0: Right. This Eagles team is good enough to beat you even if you do play well. So the Titans, this is a big week. It really is. And again, I'll continue to reiterate, that doesn't mean you have to win. You just got to look more competent in every aspect of the game. Offense, defense, special teams, you got to be better. Justin from Greenbrier on the text line says, I'm not saying I have no confidence in Robert Saleh, but he didn't have his team prepared, and he messed the bet on game day. There is no reason why every aspect of this team got outplayed that bad. I know we've been shell-shocked for nearly 5 years now, and this team has been a mess. I blame much of what happened on Saleh. He got flat-out out-coached, and I agree with you, Justin, right? Like, it's crazy. We were talking about Aaron Glenn being the most likely coach to get fired. And Robert Saleh, I mean, he got outclassed by him. And that's in-game decisions I thought were mostly poor. But also, you bring in a guy like Robert Saleh to get the most out of your players, right? Like, that was the main complaint with Brian Callahan, is he wasn't a leader of men, and it felt like he was not getting 100% from his players on a week-to-week basis. Robert Saleh, you brought in to get more of that. Like, he's not Mike Vrabel, but he was supposed to be more of a Vrabel-esque coach who, it's, hey, he's a motivator, and that team is going to go out and they're going to run through a brick wall for that guy. And go watch Dan Moore pulling in the third quarter when you're down 20-3 and tell me if he was ready to run through a brick wall on that play. I didn't see it. And Robert Saleh, again, I don't have no confidence in Robert Saleh. I do think that what he's done as a defensive coordinator, and again, it's not like he was a horrible coach with the Jets, with Zach Wilson playing quarterback, but what we saw on Sunday was about as bad of a first impression as you could possibly make to this fan base, and he's got to find a way to turn it around quick. 615-737-1025 is our phone number if you want to text or call. 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Jake Lyman, Parker Kelly, next man up here on 1025 The Game.
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0: 5, The Game, Jake Lyman, Parker Kelly. This Saturday, MTSU will host Nevada at Floyd Stadium at 6 p.m. Catch all the action on Totally Hits 93.3 with coverage also available on the Totally Hits Nashville app and at TotallyHitsNashville.com. We'll also give away another set of MTSU football tickets later in the show, so make sure you stay tuned for that. Let's expand here around the NFL. A couple of storylines heading into week 2. Sam Darnold, not unexpected, but he is out for this week. Seahawks did come back and get that win over the Patriots, which I think puts them in a comfortable spot. You've got the Cardinals this week, who I know they beat the Chargers. I still think the Seahawks can get by Arizona with Drew Lock playing quarterback. So I do wonder how long Sam Darnold's going to be out. I know I saw the reports are it's a very unique soft tissue injury that he's dealing with, so I think they're going to be careful. They've got Arizona this week, Washington next week. I think the hope for Seattle is that he'll be back after those two games, but I still think Seattle can get it done even with Drew Lock playing quarterback.
1: A lot of people don't understand how hard it is as a backup quarterback to come into the game like that. 5 plays in, Sam Darnold goes down. You're not practicing with the ones really throughout training camp, and you're expected to come in to know the offense well enough. New offensive coordinator, by the way, and operate that thing to where you're not necessarily making superstar plays or anything like that. But also at the same time, you're not losing the game. And Drew Lock played very well in relief. Very hard position, especially week 1 of the NFL season.
0: Yeah, and I think you got to give a lot of credit to the Seahawks defense, picking off Drake May 3 times in the second half, a large reason why they won that game. You got to give credit to Jaxon Smith-Njigba. I mean, Drew Lock hit him where he needed to on that touchdown, but really JSN did most of the work on that play. But I do think this team is talented enough that...
1: That's why he's getting paid.
0: Right. I mean, that's why he's the highest paid wide receiver in the league. So, will it be closer than I think it would be if Darnold was playing? Yeah, of course. But I do think Seattle gets that done. Speaking of quarterbacks, I think the Falcons quarterback situation is hilarious. I mean, you go into the season thinking you're choosing between Tua and Michael Penix, and Tua is really bad in the preseason. You've got Falcons fans all over Twitter during the preseason. One of my favorites was, this man makes 1st and 10 look like 1st and 35. And then he gets hurt right before the season starts, so you have to start Cooper Rush. The Falcons fans and their reactions to all of this have been hilarious all week long. I don't know what they're going to do with their quarterback situation. Like, I guess Tua could be healthy. I didn't see their injury report from yesterday.
1: So Tua is, I think he's not practiced this week. He's probably not going to start on Sunday. The interesting thing with Michael Penix is he's been cleared for a while for 11-on-11 activities, but he wasn't ready to go last week.
0: Yeah,
1: so I'm very confused by that.
0: He said yesterday, I'm still working toward playing. We're working right now. I'm close. I know I've been saying that, but I'm dying to be out there. At the same time, I have to think about how I feel. So
1: I hate this for Stefanski, because I believe he is a good NFL head coach. We're talking about a 2-time NFL coach of the year. You go from QB hell in Cleveland with the Deshaun Watson contract, worst contract in sports history, to now you're in Atlanta, and Michael Penix can't stay healthy. Tua Tagovailoa, you bring him in, he can't stay healthy, and you have to start Cooper Rush, who has been on the couch week 1 against the Steelers.
0: There's one injury from Jack Strand going into the football game.
1: Unbelievable.
0: Crazy.
1: They've just been snake bitten by quarterback. Well, wherever Stefanski's been.
0: And it's funny because it's like they play the Panthers now this week, who just gave up 59 points and got run all over. So honestly, this week, it may be fine to just, hey, give it to Bijan 40 times in this game and see what he can
1: Please.
0: Do.
1: That'd be great for my fantasy team.
0: I mean, you saw what Kyle Manungai and DeAndre Swift just did to the Panthers defense. Imagine what Bijan Robinson can do.
1: Yeah, 300 yards rushing for the Bears last week. Maybe give it to Bijan, you give it to
0: Brian.
1: Brian
0: Bijan
1: Robinson.
0: And Brian.
1: Yeah.
0: Yeah, I don't know what's going on there, but if you haven't seen Atlanta Falcons Twitter, a lot of it can't be repeated over the air, but if you have not seen Falcons fans talking about their quarterback situation, it's really, really funny. And then last thing here on the NFL, we'll get into Lions-Bills later in the show as they get ready for a big Thursday night game in the new Highmark Stadium tonight. The LA teams, maybe the two most disappointing performances from week one. Rams in Australia lose by 20 despite being, you know, the heavy Super Bowl favorite heading into the year. The Chargers expected to take a big step forward, and they end up losing to maybe the worst team on paper in the league. I'd probably put the Dolphins below them, but Cardinals definitely in that conversation. Can those two teams bounce back this week? They both have home games, which is rare, but because the Rams play on Monday Night Football, the Chargers play at home on Sunday, Rams at home on Monday, you've got the Raiders, you got the Giants. I'm interested to see, can both those teams avoid an 0-2 start? Because it's the old cliche around the NFL of 0-2 teams only make the playoffs, what, like 15% of the time? So, again, I don't doubt the Rams are going to make the playoffs no matter what happens on Monday night, but those two teams that came in with such high expectations this year, you'd like to see them bounce back at home against teams that, I know the Giants played well and the Raiders got a win, teams they probably should beat coming up in week two.
1: At this point, I don't know what the excuse is for the Chargers. I mean, they have too talented of a roster not to. So I am picking them to bounce back this week. I mean, they should. They should. They absolutely should. And for the Rams, you know, I know it was a really bad performance against the 49ers in Australia. And even though they won't have Myles Garrett, not sure if they'll have Aaron Donald this week, that roster is too good. I think that was just an anomaly. I think they will bounce back versus the Giants. Great game on Monday Night Football.
0: Yeah, I mean, the primetime games this week are pretty good. Colts-Chiefs, maybe not my favorite for Sunday Night Football, but Giants-Rams should be fun on Monday night. Lions-Bills tonight. There aren't, I guess the day slate on Sunday isn't, there aren't a lot of great games. Like,
1: you're talking about 305, 325,
0: well, yeah, like, window. Like the early and late slots, like the red zone window is not great. Like Bengals-Texans, I guess, is a good game. That'll be fun.
1: I'm looking forward to that.
0: Bengals-Texans should be fun.
1: I'm very much looking forward to that.
0: Jags-Broncos should be fun. Like that Jags coming off a big win. Broncos did not look good.
1: Trevor Lawrence, I went back and I watched a little bit of Trevor, and he looked like he was, for that Sunday only, he looked like the best quarterback in the league.
0: That touchdown pass that he threw.
1: Oh, my gosh.
0: Somebody said it's like it's like Odysseus putting it through the axes.
1: It was beautiful. It was beautiful.
0: He looked really good.
1: He's playing with a lot of confidence right now, and I believe a large chunk of that is due to Liam Cohen.
0: Yeah, and I think the Jags, based on what we saw, it was the Browns, so we'll see what they do this week. I think the Jags look like they can compete for the AFC South title again this year. The Broncos, that's a team I think it was a lie, what we saw on Monday night. Like, that defense is too good to look as bad as it did. I think they bounce back. And the stat of, like, teams playing at Mile High early in the season, they're horrible. I think the Broncos bounce back and get a win, but that should be a fun game. Honestly, either of those games I would prefer in primetime over Colts-Chiefs.
1: No, I'm with you. I'm really fascinated by the Bengals-Texans matchup. What's plagued Cincinnati is the slow starts. Well, you beat the Texans, you know, you're 2-0, which they haven't done in a while. But then vice versa for the Texans, you lose a heartbreaker to the Bills. You had a chance to win that game late. If you start 0-2, we're just talking about it. Teams that start 0-2, the percentages are not good about making the playoffs.
0: Yeah, let me look for the exact stat here. 0-2 making playoffs.
1: And that Bengals defense looked really solid.
0: They,
1: on Sunday.
0: Over the last 10 seasons, 14% of 0-2 teams made the playoffs. Mm-hmm. Zero reached the Super Bowl.
1: Yep. And what does that do to C.J. Stroud's confidence, too? Because this is a contract year for him.
0: Yeah.
1: What does that do? You start 0-2.
0: Especially playing both those games at home.
1: Correct.
0: You know, Bills and Bengals, good teams, but you get two home games to start the year. Feels like you got to win one of them.
1: You split that one and you're 1-1.
0: I think you feel pretty good about that because the schedule is going to get easier for Houston, especially later on in the year. So we'll see if they're able to pull that off. That should be one of the better games of the weekend. 615-737-1025 is our phone number if you want to join the conversation. Wes and Hermitage says, been saying for a month Will Levis will get a call from Atlanta. I am a little surprised that he hasn't already, right? Maybe it's just because they know Penix and Tua are going to be healthy at some point, but if it were up to me, when you don't really have a bona fide franchise quarterback right now and you're letting these two guys compete, I'd rather see Will Levis out there than Cooper Rush, but maybe that's just me. 615-737-1025. Let's talk some college football when we come back. Another fun weekend coming up. And Ole Miss LSU is going to cast a shadow over every other game this week. And of course, we'll talk about that plenty before the week wraps up. But some other really big games across college football, we'll get into it coming up next. 615-737-1025. Jake Lyman, Parker Kelly, next man up. 1025, The Game.
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3: I'm Fox 17 Code Red meteorologist Greg Bobis. Our forecast starting off in the 70s and once again up near 100 later on this afternoon. That means we're going to be near record-breaking temperatures. Plenty of sunshine for today and not a drop of rain in the forecast for most of us until we get into next week.
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10: Jealousy, turning saints into the scene.
0: Vanderbilt football hosts NC State this Saturday at First Bank Stadium. Pregame begins at 10 a.m. on 102.5 The Game, and kickoff is set for 11:45. Vanderbilt football brought to you by Ponce Law and Gary Force Acura. And as he always does on Thursdays, Andrew Allegretta, voice of Vanderbilt football, going to join us at 11 a.m. That's a fun game to watch this weekend. Both those teams, I think, trying to prove that some early season hiccups aren't indicative of what they're going to be as a team this year. NC State obviously blown out in week zero by Virginia, and Vanderbilt closer wins than you would have expected against Austin Peay and Delaware. So big game coming up at First Bank Stadium on Saturday. But man, I know Ole Miss LSU, it's the game of the year in my eyes. So of course, that's where we're all going to be paying attention this week. But there are some other really intriguing games this weekend. And I want to start in the ACC. SMU Louisville. That is a massive, massive, massive game in the ACC for mid-September, because the ACC, their goal every year, at least at this point, try and get two teams into the playoff. Right now, you make the expectation Miami is going to be in, and likely going to be one of those teams playing in Charlotte in the ACC championship. But if you had to pick a second, Parker, wouldn't it come from this game right here, SMU or Louisville? I know SMU struggled a little bit against Florida State. Most of that was self-inflicted. With Louisville, they played with Ole Miss all the way down to the wire here in Nissan Stadium back in week one. So the winner of this game puts themselves on the inside track to be that second team in Charlotte in the ACC championship game. Not only do you take a one-game lead on the team, that whether it's SMU or Louisville, you also get the tiebreaker because of head-to-head. So this is a really, really important game, 2:30 on ESPN2.
1: I've said that I think the winner of this game is absolutely going to play Miami in the ACC championship game at the end of the year. You look at the schedules for both of these two teams, and it's very manageable, especially for Louisville. The toughest part of Louisville's schedule has come in the early portion, where you had Ole Miss in week one, and then you have SMU in week three. If you can leave the SMU game this weekend 2-1, you have to feel good about where you're at. But for SMU, it gets tougher down the stretch, because November 21st, you're going to South Bend to play Notre Dame in cold weather. That's going to be really tough. So I think the winner of this game will play Miami in the ACC championship game at the end of the year. You're looking at two top 10 offenses in college football. Lincoln Kindholz has been one of the more underrated quarterbacks, I think, thus far through the season than Kevin Jennings. We know what he is. So both teams don't have much of a ground game, which is odd to say about Louisville. They just haven't been able to get Isaac Brown going for whatever reason. Yeah. So Lincoln Kindholz is your leading rusher. I think it's going to be a lot of fireworks, a lot of yards in this game. Very excited for it.
0: I saw this stat. I was watching College Football Live yesterday on ESPN, and Isaac Brown, who led the country in yards per carry last year with over 8 yards per carry, basically a first down every time they handed it off to him, he's averaging 3.3 yards per carry this year.
1: Doesn't even have 100 rush yards on the season.
0: Yep.
1: Lincoln Kindholz he's rushed for, I think, 111 yards. He's the leading rusher right now.
0: We did see SMU's defense against Florida State get a little bit leaky against the run. A couple of big plays in that Monday night opener. So maybe that's when the Cards run game can get going with both the Browns in the backfield. Isaac and I'm blanking on the other running back.
1: Kewon
0: Brown. Yes. Yes, so that's going to be a really fun game, and you are right. Like, Louisville, they play Ole Miss in week one, but for ACC teams, it doesn't really matter all that much, the non-conference schedule, because odds are Louisville and SMU probably not going to get an at-large bid unless they go 11-1, like SMU did 2 years ago. So like SMU plays Notre Dame at the end of the year, that game's really not going to matter. It's just about getting to the ACC championship game. And you look at Louisville's schedule after this game: Wake Forest, NC State, Florida State, Syracuse, Stanford, Georgia Tech, North Carolina, and Pitt. That's the rest of their ACC schedule.
1: Is that not manageable? That's a great position to be in.
0: If they beat SMU, I find it. I know it's Louisville. It's not Georgia, so you can slip up. But if you beat SMU at home this week, there's a decent chance that Louisville just runs the table in the ACC and rolls to Charlotte as a team with a chance to go win the ACC. Or it could be 11-1.
1: That's a playoff position right there. Because if you run the table, you're 11-1. Well, where are you in regards to the top 12 CFP standings at that point in time? Because we've seen teams, most notably Alabama last year, who were firmly in playoff position, lose in the championship game and not get punished for
0: right.
1: it. So, SMU 2 years ago, they were seventh in the country. They lost to Clemson, and two teams from the ACC got in. SMU wasn't punished.
0: Right. So you get into that conference championship game, you've got a chance. Now, Louisville obviously has to take care of business, but that schedule works out favorably. The one team we haven't mentioned, and maybe I just don't want to mention them because it's Virginia, but SMU does have to play Virginia later on in the season, which I think that's the other wild card team in this mix that could end up being the other team in Charlotte at the end of the year. They obviously look good in their opener against NC State. I'm not going to put it past my Hokies either. Would I pick Virginia Tech to make the ACC championship game? No, but the schedule looks a whole lot more gettable than it did at the beginning of the season. And SMU has to play Virginia and Virginia Tech down the stretch, which is tougher than, you know, Syracuse and Wake Forest. So the ACC is going to be interesting this year. Miami reigns at the top, but the battle for that second spot in Charlotte, which again, if you win in Charlotte, it's a one-game playoff game, basically guarantees your spot in the playoff. Now, I know Duke didn't get in last year, but with the way the tiebreakers work this year, I find it hard to believe that a 7-5 team is going to be playing in Charlotte at the end of the year. So this game on Saturday, SMU-Louisville, that is a huge, huge game in September in terms of who could possibly battle Miami in the ACC championship game at the end of the year. I think it's going to be a high-scoring game, too.
1: I mean, I do, too. No, absolutely. I'm a huge fan of Kevin Jennings. I'm a believer in Kevin Jennings. Pun intended, they are a one-trick pony on offense because they can't get the run game going for whatever reason. They don't have a 100-yard rusher on their roster right now through 2 weeks. Kevin Jennings has been carrying the load of that offense, and then you flip over to the defense. Secondary's pretty good. They're solid. They're not great, but they're solid. But they're replacing all four starters on that defensive line, so there's some churn there. This is the most churn on a roster that Lashley has had at SMU.
0: Yeah, and Trinidad Chambliss, you saw what he did against that Louisville secondary, so Kevin Jennings going to have his opportunities on Saturday, but like you said, the run game for Louisville is strong and could end up playing a big factor in this
1: game. It's a good time to get going, too, because SMU does not have a great run defense, at least right now.
0: Right. So that game, again, outside of Ole Miss LSU, I think is probably the biggest game of the weekend. But there are a couple others. We'll talk about those coming up next to wrap up the second hour. Andrew Allegretta, voice of Vanderbilt football, going to join us at 11 to preview the Commodores and the Wolfpack coming up at First Bank Stadium on Saturday morning, 11:45 kick at First Bank Stadium. 615-737-1025. Jake Lyman, Parker Kelly, next man up, 102.5 The Game.
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0: Saturday's college football game of the week is Florida State and number 10 Alabama at 2:30 p.m. on Sports Talk 830. College football game of the week is presented by Twin Peaks Restaurants and T-Line Nashville. Jake Lyman, Parker Kelly, next man up, 102.5 The Game, talking college football here to wrap up the second hour of the show. Andrew Allegretta, voice of Vanderbilt football, going to join us coming up in about 15 minutes. FSU Alabama, I don't know if that's going to be a good game, but definitely storylines. Last year, Tommy Castellanos and FSU not just beating Alabama handily. Down there in Tallahassee. Now the return trip to Tuscaloosa. I'm sure everyone remembers the backlash that came after that game. I mean, I think we got a caller into the station that week saying, like, if I won the lottery, the first thing I would do is pay off Kalen DeBoer's buyout and get him out of Tuscaloosa. Like, it was bad. I think Alabama's just going to flatten FSU on Saturday.
1: You would be right about that. Since 2024, Mike Norvell is 8-18, and you look at the stretch of games that they have after this Alabama game. There is a stretch where Florida State, in the span of 3 weeks, no bye week, they have to play Virginia. They host that game, and then they're at Louisville, and they're at Miami. So if Florida State loses this game and they drop to 1-2, then you have that stretch coming up. Norvell's gone before Halloween. And
0: yeah.
1: I'm not going to necessarily comment too much on this, but I'm sure you've seen out there on X the moving trucks outside of Mike Norvell's house in Tallahassee.
0: This is why college football fans are just undefeated. I mean, Mike Norvell's buyout, $51 million.
1: And they just fired their AD.
0: I know.
1: Too.
0: I know. This is... It's not good down there in Tallahassee. How the mighty have fallen. I mean, again, that Jordan Travis injury there has never been a steeper fall off, I think, for a college football program than that. I mean, they go win the ACC. They're undefeated. They get left out of the playoff. They went 2-10 the next year. And then you get the big win against Alabama last year, and it's like, oh, my, maybe
1: here they
0: Florida
1: go.
0: State's back.
1: Here they go.
0: And then they lost to Virginia a couple weeks later, and back off the rails it went. It's been bad. It's been really bad. So I think Alabama flattens them. I know I doubted Alabama last week on the road against Kentucky, and it looked good for 30 minutes there. It did. I thought I might be coming in finally with a bold prediction being right, and then Alabama ran away with it. At home, in Titletown, I don't see Alabama lose, or I don't see Alabama not winning this game by 25 or more.
1: You know me. I pride myself on being a college football guy, but one of the best things about this sport is it is so unpredictable, because there will be one weekend I think I know what I'm talking about, and I feel so confident in my game picks. I feel like I have a good read on game previews and that sort of thing, and then something comes and just humbles me so quick. And that's one of the great things about college football. Think about where we were last year, talking about Brian Kelly and LSU and Dabo Swinney and Clemson, James Franklin and Penn State, how these guys are legit national championship contenders, and all of them are gone.
0: Yep.
1: Before Halloween. And same thing with Oregon this year. I don't think there's a person out there that didn't have Oregon in their college football playoff predictions. And I would not feel good about that right now.
0: Yeah, I mean, we went through it earlier in the week of... They were viewed as a title contender. You had a returning quarterback who got you to the semifinals last year, and you had so much talent on that roster. And to see the first 2 weeks is just astounding. And again, it's not over for Oregon. You know, in the 4-team playoff era, it might be. Like, that loss probably tanks your season. But in a 12-team playoff, it's not over. But they have very little room for error the rest of the way.
1: And they have to go to Ohio State. They have Michigan in there. They have to go to USC. That's and Washington at the end of the year. I mean, you can afford maybe to lose one more game.
0: Yeah. Yeah, I would agree with that. I think you can probably lose Ohio State on the road, but honestly, that might be a game that you look at as a game you've kind of got to win to change the narrative about your program, because yeah, there are games out there that are going to be tough, USC, Michigan, but beating Ohio State obviously would flip things on its head. That game has become even more important for both of those teams now that Ohio State and Oregon both have a loss, albeit losses of different magnitudes, of course. But that game is that November 7th?
1: It is.
0: Yeah, that's
1: in
0: the,
1: Columbus.
0: That's like the
1: Columbus
0: day of the year for football.
1: But I can't just look past. I mean, there's a 3-game stretch before, you know, they hit that, you know, going to Ohio State where you have UCLA, you have Nebraska, and you're at Illinois. And I can't just overlook those because Oregon just lost to Oklahoma State,
0: right,
1: who lost to Tulsa the week before.
0: Yep.
1: It's like I don't know what to make of this Oregon team right now.
0: No, I don't think there's any. There's not a whole lot of gimmies on the Oregon schedule where you're just like.
1: You got Portland State on Friday.
0: Right, yeah, they're going to win against Portland State. But
1: I mean, you can beat Northwestern, but I can't just look past Illinois and Nebraska.
0: Right. They've got to prove that they are what everyone thought they were going to be rather than what they've showed the first 2 weeks. All right, last game that I wanted to talk about for this weekend. Houston, Texas Tech is flying under the radar. That is tomorrow night on Fox in Lubbock. Texas Tech has not looked all that impressive through the first couple weeks, and I want to say they're dealing with some pretty significant injury issues as well. Am I wrong to kind of like Houston on the road in this game?
1: No, you're not, and I was actually getting ready to say I'm this close. I'm solidifying game picks tonight. I'm leaning heavily Houston right now.
0: I think I am too. I really like Willie Fritz. I like what he's built there at Houston. And, you know, Texas Tech just hasn't looked impressive. They were in a dogfight last week against Oregon State up until the final minutes of that game. Like, Oregon State was down 4 deep in Texas Tech territory and went for it on fourth down and didn't get it. Like, they were that close to losing to Oregon State. I like Houston, even though it's in Lubbock. I like the Cougs this weekend.
1: And you have Connor Wegman, who is in his fourth year as a starter, versus Will Hammond, who is making his fourth career start. What's not being talked about a lot in this game is they have Thomas Castellanos.
0: Yeah.
1: He didn't play week one versus Abilene Christian, but he played a little bit at the end of that Oregon State game, mainly running the football. He only had one pass attempt, and that went for a touchdown. And I'm not confident that Will Hammond's 100% because he's coming off of that ACL, and originally he was supposed to be back by around this time. Instead,
0: yeah,
1: he came back a little bit early, played those first two games, and this Houston defense is really good. They'll get after you. Will he be able to escape and have that mobility, or are we going to see more Thomas Castellanos?
0: Yeah, maybe they have to make that move. I don't know, but I do think that I based on what I've seen so far this year, I'm going Houston. Nick in the YouTube chat does make a good point. Home teams on Friday nights are very successful. When you have short weeks, usually the home team has the edge. I think it's going to be a fun game tomorrow night either way, though. I'm leaning Cougs, but I think it'll be a fun game. Coach B on the YouTube chat with a strong take here. How about this, Parker? There's one guy to bring Florida State back, and as much as I love Jimbo, they got to get Deion Sanders. I mean, Coach Prime, things have not gone well the last couple of seasons here. They did get the big win over Georgia Tech to start the season on the road. Who do they have this week?
1: Colorado?
0: Yeah, again, they were picked dead last in the
1: Colorado
0: Big 12
1: plays
0: this
1: Northwestern
0: year.
1: This week.
0: Okay.
1: In Evanston.
0: Let's see how things go for Colorado the rest of the way. They got their wins over Georgia Tech and Weber State. Damian Lillard, the only Weber State grad that I can come up with.
1: Northwestern, fun fact, coming off of a bye.
0: Yeah.
1: Because that South Dakota State game was really taxing, so they needed a bye
0: right,
1: in week
0: needed
1: two.
0: Needed a break there in week two to get ready. So, yeah, back-to-back road games here, Northwestern at Baylor. Then you get Texas Tech and Utah. Deion for sure can recruit. Like, there's no doubt about that, but is Deion, I guess when I'm thinking about it, though, like, what does Florida State have to lose, right?
1: It can't get much worse than it is right now.
0: Your
1: resources are better at Florida State.
0: Resources are better, and, of course, Deion being a legend of that program, he could definitely recruit.
1: Here's what I'll say, though. What's killed Florida State is they're overly reliant on the transfer portal, so you don't know what you're going to get year in and year out. Coach Prime's been the exact same way.
0: That is true.
1: So it's pretty much more of the same.
0: Yeah. You're not really changing that much about the way they're going to run the program.
1: I can't sit here and tell you, like, I know for sure Deion wouldn't work at Florida State, but I know that he has a similar approach to what Mike Norvell has.
0: Yep. No, it's a good point. So, yeah, I don't know. Florida State, that again, that's a program and a job that is definitely going to draw interest. Like, I don't think it's going to be like no one wants to go coach at Florida State, but definitely have fallen off a cliff over the past couple of years. 615-737-1025 is our phone number if you want to text or call. 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Coming up next, Andrew Allegretta, voice of Vanderbilt football, going to join us as the Commodores get ready for their first Power Conference test of the season, taking on NC State on Saturday. But before we do that, let's give away some tickets. We've got two tickets to MTSU and Nevada this Saturday at Floyd Stadium. Kickoff at 6 p.m. Be quick. Caller number one. First caller. Whoever hits the phone line first wins two tickets to Blue Raiders and the Nevada Wolfpack this Saturday at Floyd Stadium. Jake Lyman, Parker Kelly with you on this Thursday. Next man up. 102.5 The Game.
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0: 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Andrew, how's it going this morning?
13: Good. Very quickly, though, before we jump into anything Vanderbilt, a couple of quick comments on your college football chatter from the previous couple of segments.
0: Okay.
13: First off, Jake, I did hear you take a side swipe at my alma mater, Syracuse, and I do want you to know that was hurtful.
0: I apologize. The Orange, they lost to Cal this weekend, right?
1: They did. It sounds like you don't respect Steve Angeli, though. That's what I gathered.
0: I apologize.
13: I'll be honest. I'm not sure I could name a single player on that football program. I want the best for them, but I don't know. I'm of the Syracuse ilk that's very much in the basketball mindset.
0: Yeah.
13: Obviously, it was a football school for a long time with Jim Brown. Even later on with Donovan McNabb and Marvin Harrison.
0: Right, but, Keith Bullock.
13: My generation is basketball. So, and then also, very quickly, I'm all in on Houston. Willie Fritz is my guy.
0: Right.
13: I think that's one of the most underrated coaches in all of America. He does an incredible job wherever he is. So I'm all in on Houston.
0: Yes. For those who don't know, Andrew overlapped with Coach Fritz at Tulane. So a little bit of a connection there. Andrew,
13: yes,
0: big news this week, of course, after seeing Blaze Berlowitz, Jared Curtis, both on the field in the first 2 weeks, it is going to be Jared Curtis starting against NC State. What was kind of your reaction when you heard that news, and what were your impressions of what you saw from him against Delaware last weekend?
13: Oh, I think like most people, not terribly surprised. I think Jared kind of gave us a small slice of

0: and his talent. I've got no doubt in his poise and his creativity on the field. But I'm very, very confident that NC State is probably going to show him some looks that, you know, in live game action, he's never seen before. So that's the stuff that we're going to have to look at. He's going to have to clean up the operational stuff. But by all accounts, you know, practice has gone very, very well for Jared this week. So I'm looking forward to Saturday.
1: I know Coach Lee has said that at times in these first two games, they've shown the team that he believes they can be. It just hasn't been quite consistent enough. Do you think maybe with the quarterback question not looming anymore, maybe they can show some more consistency moving forward?
0: Yeah, I think so. I don't know how much of it is the idea that it's looming versus the ability to kind of organize in a singular direction. I think that will help the offense. I think that will help the receivers. You know, I don't think anyone is going to, blame or make excuses, but I'm sure there's a level of difference just kind of running your routes and doing all of that sort of stuff that's required of you with two different quarterbacks back there and what it's like seeing it come out of one hand versus another. So I think they can kind of pick up some consistency, some direction. I think, you know, Jared certainly has the ability to push the ball downfield, which, you know, through two games is paramount for this team, not because we're trying to be some high-flying score 75 points per game offense, although that would be great, but we want to run the football. And if they're going to put eight or nine guys in the box because they're daring you to throw the football down the field, that makes life difficult for Cedric Alexander and MK Young. So, I do think what Jared brings to the table gives them the ability to organize the offense in a way that perhaps can find some consistency and elevated play.
2: We're talking to Andrew Allegretta, the voice of Vanderbilt football. Andrew, this is going to be a two-parter for you. I don't want to put words into Clark Lee's mouth, but did you sense that on Tuesday when he announced that Jared Curtis was going to be the starting quarterback, did you sense any hesitancy there? And if, this is the second part, if this was the plan all along, do you think it would have been more beneficial for Jared to play a little bit more versus Austin Peay than he did?
0: So to your first point, I also don't want to put any words in Clark's mouth. I don't know that I sense hesitancy. I do think if we're being honest about all of it, like there's challenges here, right? Like there's just from a human level, like Blaise Berlowitz is a good quarterback and Vanderbilt is still going to need him. Like a couple of years ago, Vanderbilt needed Nate Johnson to come off the bench when Diego Pavia got hurt in a game or two and make a couple of plays. So, you've got to be mindful about all of that. He's a good kid. He's a talented quarterback. He's not all of a sudden not part of the team because of all of this. So that's part of it here. To your second point, you know, I don't know. I'm hesitant to put any words in Clark's mouth. In terms of would it have been beneficial? I think Jared probably needed some time, guys. Like, let's be honest with that part of it, too, right? I mean, I think back to all of the ways that Tim Corbin has kind of rolled out some of their stud freshmen over the past couple of years, and people that have been Vanderbilt fans for years certainly know that despite the fact that Kumar Rocker threw a no-hitter as a freshman versus Duke, he also didn't start the season as a starter. He was a bullpen guy. So I think there's a lot of kind of pieces to this that kind of go beyond just the play him now sort of reaction. There's humans involved in this, and you got to let him be human to some extent.
2: And for this NC State game, you know, I paid close attention to NC State's week zero matchup versus Virginia, and Virginia really didn't do anything fancy. They just kind of ran the ball down NC State's throat. Just observing Vanderbilt over the last two games, they've struggled to get the run game going to the extent that I think they're capable of with Cedric Alexander, with MK Young. You think that defense or that offensive staff is taking note of what Virginia did in week one against NC State, and they're thinking, okay, maybe we can do a similar thing, and therefore that would take a lot of pressure off of Jared Curtis, who's making his first career start?
0: Oh, I'm sure, but I think the reverse is true as well. Like, if Delaware is going to stack the box because no one quite respects the quarterback and the passing situation right now for Vanderbilt, then certainly NC State is going to do the same thing. So I do

0: think it's going to be up to Vanderbilt to find ways to loosen the box to help out Cedric and help out MK. And to some extent, that goes to the quarterback, whether it's Jarrett or Blaze. It goes to the receivers, whether that's Junior Sherrill to stretch the field a little bit, whether it's getting Cole Adams healthy back a little bit, whether it's getting Ja'Cory Thomas healthy and going a little bit too. So, I'm sure that there will be some elements of copycat stuff going on. But I do think it's going to be dependent on Vanderbilt to prove to teams, NC State first and foremost, that they have to loosen the box.
1: Talking with Andrew Allegretta, voice of Vanderbilt football, Commodores, and NC State coming up on Saturday. A couple more for you, Andrew. Want to flip over to the defensive side of the ball. Week one, it was Issa Wataha having a huge game, and last week it was Miles Capers. I mean, he was all over the field. How encouraging is it for this defense to have some of those veteran leaders stepping up and being real playmakers on the defensive line early this season?
0: You know, Jake, what was interesting to me about Clark's conversation with us on Commodore Hour, the award-winning show, if I may so say so myself, on 102.5 The Game or 94.9 The Fan, Mondays at 6 p.m., is when I tried to kind of team up for a similar type question about the pressure that the defense got versus Delaware. He was very muted in all of that. I do think he's excited by it, but at the same time, he was very, very focused on the tackling from Vanderbilt's defense versus Delaware. There's a handful of times where he felt like they were too committed to trying to strip the football rather than just downing the ball carrier. And he was really focused on the tackling in space versus Delaware. There was a handful of explosive plays that were probably a direct result of a missed tackle that could have been a 5 or 10 yard play. And his point was basically NC State has the athletes to make you pay in a way that perhaps Delaware did not. I do think it's huge. I do think the way that Steve Gregory has been able to dial up pressure is so much fun. Like, I had a ton of fun calling the Delaware game because, again, I joke with Clark, like, it felt like 100% of his plays defensively and Coach Gregory's plays were blitzes. They weren't, but it felt that way. And to Clark's point, too, he said perception is reality, which spooks quarterbacks. So I'll be interested to see how they approach C.J. Bailey versus NC State on Saturday, too.
1: Last one for you, Andrew. I can't let you go without spotlighting the special teams a little bit here. Twice in 2 weeks, the special teams just found the end zone. I mean, again, with a young quarterback stepping in, finding ways to make plays in the other phases of the game going to be important. Special teams has really stepped up so far.
0: And really three, if you want to include the two-point conversion from Montel Height.
1: Right.
0: Which was pretty darn cool as well. So, Clark has a really good staff. And we talk about the coordinators, Tim Back and Steve Gregory. Well, Jeff Leepak certainly deserves a lot of praise as well as one of the better special teams coordinators in the country, because this unit has been really effective over the past couple of years after Coach Leepak took over for Coach Lustig, who went to Penn State to be with James Franklin for a little bit. He's still there at Penn State, too. I just think he does a great job organizing all of it. They've got a dynamic kicker, obviously, in Brock Taylor, but you know, it also speaks to the level of talent that Vanderbilt has been able to bring in, because Austin Howard and Josiah Broxton are good linebackers. Those are the two that had the touchdowns each of the past 2 weeks. If this was a different Vanderbilt team, they'd be starting linebackers, but they're not. And it goes to the talent that they've been able to bring in here at Vanderbilt. So credit the talent growth. Credit Coach Leepak, and certainly credit the players. It's an important phase. Of course it is. It's football. There's three phases. And the fact that they're helping everybody else out so far has been huge.
1: Andrew, thanks as always for taking some time. Always appreciate your insights. 10 a.m. pregame right here on 102.5 The Game with Andrew, Norm, Kevin, the whole crew. I will talk to you Saturday. Always appreciate it, my friend.
0: Yes, sir. See you guys.
1: Andrew Allegretta, voice of Vanderbilt football, joining us for his weekly visit. We'll react to what he had to say, preview Vanderbilt and NC State. We'll get back into some Titans and NFL later in this final hour. Jake Lyman, Parker Kelly, next man up, 102.5 The Game.
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1: 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Jake Lyman, Parker Kelly with you. Big thanks to Andrew Allegretta for joining us as always on Thursdays. And getting ready for this game on Saturday, Vanderbilt, NC State, Jared Curtis officially named as the starter. And I said it yesterday, I asked Andrew about it too, of does the quarterback question not kind of casting a shadow over this team, does that help this team play a little bit more consistently? I think on the offensive side, the answer is yes, right? Like, I think it's going to make things easier on the offense to know who's going to be in the huddle with them every play, to know what kind of offense they're going to be running, and be able to game plan for one guy. So I think that's one thing. But Andrew did mention something else. We talk about the pressure that the defense has been putting on opposing quarterbacks. I am a little concerned about the poor tackling we saw on Saturday against Delaware. I mean, a couple of explosive plays that really could have been prevented if you just wrapped up and got a guy to the ground. So there's been some inconsistencies defensively, even though they've been able to make up for it with some big plays. This week against C.J. Bailey and NC State, the talent level goes up in a big way. So that does concern me. I think the offense should look a little bit more consistent, look a little bit more productive this week. I hope the defense can close up some of the gaps that they've had over the past couple of weeks against Austin Peay and Delaware.
5: Yeah, to your point about game planning, if you're game planning for Jared Curtis, if Blaze Berlewitz comes into the game at any point in time, no offense to Blaze, but far less talented than Jared Curtis, so that shouldn't be much of an issue. But the tackling, you're right, the tackling has to be a lot better. It's hard to get a read on NC State. One, because it's still so early in the season. Yes, they got blown out versus Virginia. And yes, they weren't able to. That run defense had a long afternoon. So this would be a great opportunity for Vanderbilt to get their run game going, which it's been pretty much non-existent through, you know, those first 2 weeks, Austin Peay, Delaware. I don't know what to make of Vanderbilt either, because we haven't seen Jared Curtis make a start yet, but you should have beaten those teams by a lot more than you did. And yeah, NC State, that week zero result, very glaring. C.J. Bailey is still a really good quarterback.
1: Yes, he is. And I think you're right that the run game needs to get going. We had MK Young on yesterday, and Corey was asking about under 4 yards per carry. Just haven't really been able to be quite as explosive in the run game as they were last year. I mean, it felt like every game last year for Vanderbilt, you were seeing Seti or MK Young or James L. Lassiter, somebody was breaking a 40-plus yard run. You haven't seen that quite yet against Austin Peay in Delaware. You mentioned the stats from Virginia against NC State. Bo Prabula averaged 7 yards a carry. Ja'Kale Middlebrook, former MTSU Blue Raider, averaged 4 yards a carry. Xavier Brown averaged 5 yards a carry. They really just rolled. They ran it 57 times in that game. 57 times.
5: And they didn't do anything fancy either. I mean, it was just like, we're going to keep running until you prove that you could stop us.
1: Right.
5: That's what it was.
1: And you don't know if that's going to carry over. NC State has had one more game to try and fix some of those issues. I know it was Richmond, the Spiders, but they beat them 73-0 in that game. They did. They only allowed 1.5 yards per carry. That gets taken down a little bit with sacks. In college football, they count sacks towards the team rushing. But 1.5 yards per carry in that second game against Richmond. So I do want to see what Vanderbilt can do in the run game. Can the offensive line start to gel a little bit better? Can you get the run game going? Because that's only going to help Jared Curtis making his first career start. I think this is a game Vanderbilt can win and probably should win. They're favored in this game here at home. But you're going to need the run game and the defense to step up and not put too much pressure on the young quarterback making his first ever start.
5: Because if you have a really solid run game, I mean, quarterback has a lot of best friends. Run game is one of those. You get those guys going, and what I love most about Cedric Alexander and MK Young is they're interchangeable. You can have them on the field at the same time. Both of them are multifaceted, can run, can catch, can block, be a lead block for one or the other out of the backfield. So you get that thing going, that takes a lot of pressure off of Jared Curtis. And at the same time, you know, I get it was against Austin Peay, I get it was against Delaware, but when Jared Curtis was in the game, one, the crowd was way more into it, but two, it just looked like a different team.
1: Yeah, and I will say, you know, Vandy fans really showed up last year for that team. I mean, it was a tough atmosphere to go play in at Vanderbilt. Like, the students showed out, the fans showed out. I know it was Austin Peay in Delaware, and it's been hot, and, you know, once the game's kind of out of reach, you end up leaving. I'd like to see that crowd stick around for the full game. Help out this team. Help out this young quarterback. Maybe it being Curtis's first career start will encourage more fans to stick around and really cheer on this team. And again, it's not everybody. I think a lot of Andy fans stuck around for that game. But I think the crowd is going to have to be a factor in this game too. You've seen early on, 2 years ago when Virginia Tech came to town. There was a lot of Hokie fans in the stands there, but the Vandy fans towards the end of that game were making themselves heard. When Diego Pavia scrambled in for the go-ahead touchdown, Vandy really, that was the spark. I think this game can be a spark for this team this year if they can get the crowd behind him, if Jared Curtis has a good day and they go get a win. I do think this is a really important opportunity for Vanderbilt this weekend, especially with back-to-back road games to start off your SEC schedule coming up in the next couple of weeks.
5: And starting the season 3-0, and if you're a true freshman quarterback making your first ever start against a Power 4 opponent, getting a win and going 3-0 heading into, you know, the SEC slate, really big deal. Cannot be taken lightly. And I know what the result was for NC State. We talk about week one being a liar all the time. Well, what does that make week zero?
1: Right, exactly. And I think NC State is better than what they showed against Virginia. But I also don't think this is a team that is going to be more than like a 6-6, 7-5 team in the ACC. I don't think the Wolfpack are going to be title contenders in the ACC or playoff contenders. This is a winnable game for Vanderbilt at home. I'm hoping to see this team really make a statement this weekend against NC State. 615-737-1025 is our phone number. We got 30 minutes left in the show. We're going to get back into the NFL here coming up next. Big game tonight, Lions and Bills. Maybe one of the more intriguing Thursday night games that I've seen in a while. So we'll talk about that game, preview what it could look like in Buffalo tonight, first game in the new stadium. And we'll talk some more Titans before the show wraps up as well. Jake Lyman, Parker Kelly, with you on this Thursday. Next man up, 102.5 The Game.
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21: I'm Fox 17 Cobra meteorologist Greg Bobis. Our forecast starting off in the 70s and once again up near 100 later on this afternoon. That means we're going to be near record-breaking temperatures. Plenty of sunshine for today, not a drop of rain in the forecast for most of us until we get into next week.
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1: Next Man Up, 102.5 The Game. Jake Lyman, Nick Frazier with you. Parker Kelly had to skedaddle out of here a little early, so Dr. Crane hanging out for the last 30 minutes. What's up, Nick?
18: Hey, buddy. How we doing?
1: I'm doing great. How are you?
18: Great. It's always good to see you in the flesh and,
1: yes,
18: you know, another day on this beautiful planet.
1: We love it. We love it. Make sure you stay tuned after we're done. Nick Frazier will be hanging out with Chase and Big Joe from noon to 3. I just saw some great news. Did you see who the guest picker is going to be for College Game Day on Saturday?
18: Did not.
1: At Ole Miss LSU, the guest picker is going to be Morgan Freeman.
18: No.
1: Doesn't that just sound great? Morgan Freeman picking college football games on your Saturday morning?
18: Yes, and it's going to be just like a narration of my childhood, because every single movie I watched had some, you know, form of Morgan Freeman in it. So
1: I fantastic. Think that is just great. I'm looking. Did he go to Ole Miss?
18: I don't believe so.
1: I'm trying
18: wrong.
1: To figure out like what the connection is, because usually there's a connection. I know Alabama. He's an Ole Miss super fan. Okay, there you go. I didn't know that. Let's see. There's an article here. World-renowned movie actor Morgan Freeman is a Charleston, Mississippi native. Has been adamant about his fandom for Ole Miss men's basketball. He's been attending games at SJB Pavilion for a couple of years, and his latest appearance came earlier this week. So there you go. Avid Ole Miss fan Morgan Freeman.
18: I won't hold it against him. I know there's another team in Mississippi he probably could have cheered for, but again, I mean, can't knock the guy for it. He's kind of like LeBron James. LeBron's from Akron, Ohio State fan, didn't go to college.
1: Right.
18: Makes sense.
1: Hey, Morgan Freeman, I don't care who he's rooting for. He's a national treasure. We love Morgan Freeman. So that'll be a fun guest picker on Saturday for Ole Miss and LSU. Big game tonight. Bills-Lions. Get our first look at the new Highmark Stadium, at least in a regular season game. I'm excited to see that. I'm sure they'll have plenty of features on it on the Prime broadcast. And get to see two teams that both had to eke out close wins late, really thrilling wins in week one. Lions winning in overtime over the Saints. Bills got the sack fumble at the very end to hold off the Texans. So these are two teams that I think both believe they could be Super Bowl contenders this year, and we get to see them in prime time early in week two.
18: Yeah, I mean, you go back and look at that Buffalo game with Houston. They were one Kamari Laster interception away from losing that game, and you have to kind of put that on Josh Allen's shoulders. You know, I mean, yes, he found Palmer in the middle of the field and went into that little post route, but other than that, I mean, you got to give credit to that defense. The defense really stepped up when they needed them. As for Detroit, you know, Detroit's in that iffy situation. I feel like that game against the Saints in Week 1 was kind of like a not false hope, but definitely did not make you feel good after that overtime win, because they had that game done and dusted.
1: They did. They were up, what, 17-0 at one point or somewhere in there?
18: Yeah.
1: And then let the Saints roar back, get it to overtime, and they were 1 2-point conversion away from beating them. Kellen Moore decided to go for the win instead of, you know, tie it and see if they could get a stop. So Lions escaped. I think this is going to be a great game tonight. I really do. You've got two high-powered offenses. I think both defenses leave you a little bit wanting more, but high-scoring game, very possible. I'm going to lean Bills here. The Lions missing two starting offensive linemen, including their first-round pick, Blake Miller, this week. So I'm going to lean with the Bills at home, with the Lions dealing with some injury issues, but I do think we could see some fireworks tonight.
18: Absolutely. For some reason, in primetime football for the Detroit Lions, Jameson Williams always tends to show up and show out.
1: That is
18: so
1: true.
18: If you're a fantasy owner, you might want to put him in your starting lineup.
1: I'm hoping, you know, I won't miss too much of the game tonight. You know what's going on tonight, right?
18: I do. I will be in attendance.
1: Okay,
18: for that as well.
1: Good. Okay, yeah. Nick Fraser's going to be there. I am participating in my second ever cow milking competition.
18: How about that, Jake?
1: Chase and I were really, really bad last year. So we will see. It's tonight for the Nashville Fair, the, in serious quotes, celebrity milking competition. Me and Chase McCabe are trying to avenge our last place finish from a year ago and see if we can do better this time. I blame the cow on last year. I think we got a bad cow last year. I think Chase and I were fine. We just, you know, our cow just didn't have as much milk as the other ones did.
18: Shy udders, is that what I'm hearing?
1: Yeah, something like that. I don't know. Yeah, Ed, maybe we need some tips from you while you're out there. You can be our coach tonight for the cow milking competition.
18: I have milked a couple cows in my day.
1: Okay.
18: I have, literally, not, you know, whatever else people go with their minds. But no, back in like the third grade, we had a little time out on the farm. It was like a little field trip and was milking some cows.
1: See, I need a refresher, because there was a strategy last year and I thought Chase and I had it decently. Honestly, while it was going on, I didn't think the performance was that bad. But then you saw everybody else's buckets of milk that were like eight times as high as ours. And we were like, oh, okay, we struggled. So me and Chase looking for some revenge this weekend, tonight, over at the Nashville Fair. Come out and see us. 7 o'clock at the livestock area in the Activity Hall. We will see how it goes. Chase and I hoping for a stronger performance.
18: Now, can you use both hands, like, for multiple udders at the same time, or just one udder with one hand?
1: I'm going to need a refresher on the rules,
18: because
1: too.
18: If there's an option to go two udders at once, to be fair, that's a lot of milk at one time. So there's a reason why there are a lot of people filling up those buckets full of milk.
1: Yeah, I don't think there's any rules in this email that I got, so we will see how it goes. I'm not all that optimistic about our chances. It is just funny, though. It's like, I think it was my second week doing the show that I did it last year, and now it's my second to last week doing the show, and we're doing it. You know, my time with Next Man Up bookended by cow milking competitions.
18: It only gets better and better. You need to reach out to the Wisconsin Udder Tuggers, the minor league baseball team. They'll sponsor you.
1: Is
18: there
1: that actually a name of a...
18: It is. It's an alternate. I think
1: it's
18: that's
1: an alter ego.
18: The
1: okay.
18: Timber Rattlers,
1: yeah,
18: if I'm
1: yeah,
18: not
1: yeah.
18: mistaken. But that's their alternate.
1: I was going to say, I didn't know that that one actually... But yeah, they do all of the alternate thing. So I am hoping, you know, we get in, we get our trophy or blue ribbon or whatever the award is, and then get back in time for some Bills Lions tonight.
18: Perfect timing.
1: It should be fun. Bills have won 5 straight games against the Lions, 7 of their last 8. The last Lions win against the Bills, week 6 of 2006, where Dan Campbell was a player on the Lions. So there you go. little fun fact for tonight's game.
18: I'm a full circle for you, but full circle for Dan Campbell.
1: Right, yeah. Last time the Lions beat the Bills, he was a player. Now he is the coach. I was talking with Parker earlier, like the Thursday night game, great this week. Monday night should be fun too. Rams back from Australia. I know no Myles Garrett, but looking for a bounce back performance and playing the Giants, who I think were one of the more impressive teams that we saw in week one.
18: Yeah, I'm really intrigued to see how Aaron Donald does. You know, I mean, that's the big story.
1: Is he going to play?
18: I mean, I would assume so, right? I mean, there's a reason why he didn't travel to Australia, because he was kind of getting ready for, you know, the season here in the United States. So I'd assume he'd be playing, because if he's not, then that defensive line for the Rams is going to struggle. I'm not saying they're going to be terrible, but they're going to struggle because they don't have an X factor to really rally around.
1: Let's see. I'm looking for any updates. Monday, Sean McVay said that they haven't decided yet on Aaron Donald. He's going to continue to work his process, and we'll see what that looks like. So that's the latest update I can find. Let's see. Did they have an injury report out yesterday? I guess they had. Oh, no, they didn't. They're Monday night, so we'll get the first injury report today that will give us a clue as to whether Aaron Donald is going to play. But a couple of good primetime games. Lions-Bills tonight. Get to see the new stadium. The broken folding table worked into the architecture is great. I love it. I know that there was a little controversy about some obstructed view seats that might be an issue. But
18: no controversy, Jake. That is a problem. It is a definite problem.
1: Yeah, I mean, I get it in the, like, old baseball stadiums, Wrigley Field, Fenway Park. Like, you're gonna have some of those issues just because they were built so long ago. But yeah, when you're building a new stadium, like, I think something great the Titans have done is they've tried to make it a better seat for everybody in this new stadium. Like, they've moved the upper deck is now closer to the field, so the seats are going to be better. For the Bills, couple obstructed view seats. It's not great.
18: If I were a season ticket holder in Buffalo, I would be very upset. I mean, if you're spending $85,000 for a PSL and you're looking at cinder block straight ahead,
1: yep.
18: I'm not watching the giant jumbotron. I'm just not.
1: Right.
18: I'm going home and saving $85,000.
1: Yeah, I would agree with that. With the prices it takes to get into these stadiums these days, especially the new ones, you better be getting a pretty good view when you go out and watch the team play. 615-737-1025 is our phone number. Lions, Bills tonight. First real Thursday night football game of the season. We are excited for it. Two teams that, again, very well could be playing deep into January. Who knows, maybe even February when the season wraps up. 615-737-1025. Last call for phones. We got one more segment with you on this Thursday. Jake Lyman, Nick Frazier, next man up here on 102.5 The Game.
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24: Crazy when the drummer rolls on in. I said Monday, Tuesday, I've been dry.
1: Next man up, 102.5 The Game, Jake Lyman, Nick Frazier with you, wrapping up the show. Bills and Lions tonight, Thursday Night Football, should be fun. Titans getting ready for the Eagles on Sunday. And we talked about a lot earlier on in the show of it's going to be tough to see the Titans winning that game. But I think with this team and the stage of the rebuild that they are in, you just want to see them be competitive against these teams that are expected to be playoff teams, possible Super Bowl contenders, and that's where the Eagles are. Like every year over the past few years, the Eagles have been in the playoffs. They've been one of those teams you look at and say they've got a chance to go all the way. So odds are Titans not winning this game. It's got to look better, and Brian Daboll is speaking at the podium right now. He has said it starts with him when it comes to the struggles that they had last week. I am really intrigued to see what adjustments the Titans make in week two because, again, it didn't look like NFL football that they were playing on Sunday. And that's play calling. A lot of it's Cam Ward. A lot of it can be the offensive line. We were talking, me and Parker, earlier about a couple of clips where Titans receivers are running into each other as they're trying to run their routes. It did not look like professional football, and I think the adjustments and hopefully the improvements, you need to see some of it this week. You've got to see the offense take a step forward because if it looks like it did on Sunday again, all of these conversations are only going to get louder and louder and louder around Cam Ward, around Robert Saleh, around this entire team.
18: Yeah, it's unfortunate because you look at this team on paper and say they're going to have a decent season and then this all happens in week one. I think looking at it from, you know, last season for Robert Saleh and, you know, Brian Daboll's case, Brian Daboll knows this Philadelphia team really well. He went up against him in the same division for quite some time with New York. And now you have Robert Saleh, who took on Philadelphia in the wild card round last year. And again, the thing that really I'm having a hard time to, I guess, taking grasp to is that Robert Saleh had a defense last year that had a rotating cast of players. What, 93 players, something like that?
1: Yeah, I mean, they lost most of their most important players for the season early.
18: Yeah, and they ended up still performing at the highest level against Philadelphia in the playoffs. And I get, you have Christian McCaffrey, Brock Purdy on the other side of the ball, Trent Williams as well. But at the same time, you have to at least have some form of stability on one side of the football to just counteract the lack of production on the other end.
1: Yeah, I mean, if you ask me which side I'm more confident is going to figure it out, defense. I mean, I just think there's more talent over there, and they did not look good on Sunday against the Jets. Mainly, again, the defensive front disappointed me. But yeah, you're right. Of like, Robert Saleh has proven as a defensive play caller that he's been successful at multiple stops in the NFL. There is talent over there with Simmons, and we saw what Anthony Hill did this week. And you know, the secondary in general was not very good. Hooker was bad. The cornerbacks weren't very good. But there's potential there with guys like Winston and Marcus Harris, I thought, actually did make a couple of plays on Sunday. So I think I have more confidence in the defense taking a step forward, but they've still got to go out and show it because you just got out-physicaled on Sunday by the Jets.
18: Yeah, one player in particular is Cordarrelle Flott, who I will keep reiterating on these airwaves, that needs to really step it up. I mean, you're probably going to be matched up against Dontayvion Wicks, who had a really good week one against Washington. That's I'd say a concern in my eyes, because if that guy gets open, it's cookies. It's over.
1: Yeah, it's the matchups on the outside on both sides of the ball really do not favor the Titans. Like, Alante Taylor probably going to get a lot of the Devontae Smith assignment. You mentioned Dontayvion Wicks against Cordarrelle Flott. And then on the offensive side of the ball, like, Carnell Tate, I don't think looked bad. He just wasn't super involved in the offense. He had, what, three catches?
18: Yeah, roughly.
1: On Sunday against the Jets. But you're facing Mitchell. I did see Cooper DeJean, I want to say, is banged up a little bit. So yes. Maybe there's an outside chance he doesn't play, which would be helpful. But then Reek Woolen's in the slot against Wanda Robinson. I mean, it's tough to see the Titans winning on the outside consistently on Sunday, but you got to see more. Again, that my big thing early on in the show today was you didn't even throw the ball beyond 20 yards down the field on Sunday. I know the Eagles defense is good. The corners are better than the safeties. You've got to at least take chances down the field. And you know, if they don't work out, I can live with that. If the execution is poor, then you can point that fully on Cam Ward or the wide receiver, whoever, but you got to at least take some opportunities, because it felt like the Jets knew they weren't going to go deep, and it's like, all right, fine, we're going to, you may be able to complete passes, but it's going to be for 4 yards or less, and we're going to stop the run, because there was just no threat to take the top off the defense.
18: Yeah, and you look at this Titans team and say, hey, what about the screen game? Well, they were 0-for-3 in that because Cam Ward couldn't seem to get the ball to Tony Pollard or Tajay Spears. That needs to really change immediately through this week up into Sunday. That is a key, I'd say, point in their offense. If it's not being used, like, Gunnar Helm has been pretty good throughout the training camp, throughout the preseason, when he's targeted, barely has been used at all through week one. And I get it's only 1 week into the season, but at the same time, you have this offense for that reason. You have him in the offense for that reason. He is looked at as the pass-catching tight end. You have Daniel Bellinger as the blocking tight end for this offense, so you need to start utilizing these playmakers a little bit more.
1: Yeah, I mean, it again, on offense, I don't think you can point to anything from Sunday and be like, man, they made a play there. Right. They had 14 yards to Tate or 13 yards with Pollard on the ground, but it just wasn't enough. And Brian Daboll actually just said, Terry McCormick putting this out there on X, that Daboll said he has to be better at finding some explosive plays, said they took a couple of shots on Sunday, but it didn't work out and they need to be better. So Brian Daboll at least saying that they did dial up some shots. They just didn't get the opportunity to actually take them.
18: It's interesting he phrased it that way, because it's almost like he's trying to put the pressure a little bit on Cam in that sense. And I might just be reading too much into the words of Brian Daboll, but I mean, at some point, it can't just be all on Brian Daboll. It has to be on Cam Ward to take some accountability.
1: Right. I mean, when you're the offensive coordinator, usually you're the easy scapegoat of, oh, the play calling's bad, but you can only do so much to scheme things up if you're not getting the proper execution from all 11 guys on the field. Like, if the offensive line doesn't protect, that can blow up a play. If your wide receiver is not running the route correctly, that messes up a play. If your quarterback is inaccurate, that messes up a play. So, yeah, Brian Daboll, was I super encouraged by the play calling I saw in his Titans debut on Sunday. Maybe not on the surface, but you don't know exactly what the play calls are. You don't know how everyone executed given what their assignment was. And we'll see. This is, again, this is a really good bounce back opportunity for the Titans. Again, not even to win the game, but just to try and quiet down the noise around them right now, because after week one, I don't think there's another fan base who's reacted this way to their team's performance. Even the Chargers, who lost to the Cardinals, I think have taken this in stride a little bit more than Titans fans have.
18: Yeah, 100%. Looking at, I guess, Miami maybe, but Miami, there's really nothing to play for down there. I mean, it's a nice
1: They knew that they were going to be horrible this year. And I think Titans fans expected to be bad, but not that bad.
18: And also, they didn't pay a quarterback $30 million, which was Malik Willis. So, yeah. I mean, that's another thing. And one more thing I want to point out, Jake, real quick, with Philadelphia, Dallas Goedert and Anthony Hill. I think Anthony Hill, obviously, in his debut in the NFL, most tackles for a rookie in their debut game. So, I think that's something to kind of focus in on if Cedric Gray is available, that, you know, if he's in the game and maybe just – I'd shadow him a little bit.
1: Yeah, I mean, I think I think that was the first thing I said talking Titans off the show. I better see Gray and Hill next to each other a lot on Sunday. Now, Cody Barton's going to get on the field, right? I don't think it's just going to be healthy scratch Cody Barton, especially with some of the injuries they have at inside linebacker. But with the way Anthony Hill played on Sunday and Cedric Gray was one of the bright spots in the preseason as well, I would really like to see those two guys get an opportunity to be the linebacker tandem for most of that game coming up on Sunday. We got one more show this week. Tomorrow, TD going to join us from 9 to 10. Excited for that. We'll talk with Teron Davenport a little bit and get his thoughts on what he saw on Sunday and getting ready for the Eagles game. Of course, he knows a lot about Philly, so we'll get his thoughts on that. We'll get you ready for the weekend as well, getting set for a big weekend of college football and games around the NFL. But that will do it for us. Chase and Big Joe are coming up next. Don't go anywhere. 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
31: Good Thursday, everybody. Welcome in. Chase and Big Joe, 102.5 The Game here at Hermitage Golf Course. It is the annual Putt for Pink Golf Tournament. We're here with our friends from Pella Windows and Doors, and it's a great charity. They do this. They've done this the last few years. As it helps with breast cancer research and fighting that disease, and we're happy to be a part of it out here at Hermitage Golf Course. He's Big Joe Dubin. I'm Chase McCabe. Dr. Crane, Nick Frazier, back at the studio. What's up, JoJo?
32: What's happening, man? It's a good day. It's a beautiful day. It's going to be 1,000 degrees again. Maybe by December this will end, but you know what? I'll take this over what we had in January every single time. So it's 100, be 100 tomorrow, be 100 on Sunday. So just what do you do? Deal with it, go indoors. And as I said always, if you want to exercise, go to Opry Mills and walk around the mall because it is like 44 degrees in there.
31: Yeah.
32: Just walk around the entire time and it's good.
31: Yeah, that can certainly work. But we're happy to be here. We are inside. It's not 90 degrees or 100 degrees where we are. So.
32: Oh yeah, it feels good.
31: So it's nice, and we're excited to be here today. You got a rant?
32: I don't have a rant, but I'm gonna get to our question of the day already.
31: I wanted to just get into it because you said it was the best one.
32: Because tonight, our good friend Chase McCabe and Jake Lyman are participating in the Nashville Media Cow Milking Contest at the Nashville Fair. Now we're going against, I think, all the TV stations, the newspaper. There's like 8 teams in there.
31: WSM, I think they're there.
32: Yeah, okay, that's right. So there's eight teams, I think. And so Chase and Jake are going to lead the charge tonight for 102.5 The Game. Our question of the day is, and listen, you guys, when we ask these questions, are so creative and so wonderful. We need this again. 615-737-1025. What are tips for Jake and Chase so they could win the cow milking contest tonight at the Nashville Fair? What tips do you have Now, again, make these so we can read them on air, not like our Kentucky Derby name horses that day when we could read 3%. And those are great, but we can't read them on the air. So what advice or tips do you have for Chase and Jake tonight at the cow milking contest at the Nashville Fair? Let them fly. We want to hear whatever you got. Let us have them. I have – here's my tip for you. Just don't quit. Don't quit.
1: You're not going to let me. You keep signing me up for this thing.
32: Don't. It's the greatest thing you'll ever do. Don't quit. Just keep pulling.
1: Okay.
32: I mean, I don't know what else to say, right? Just keep pulling. Dr. Crane, you got any advice for this?
18: Yeah, don't tug the udder. Just slowly grab it and ease down. I think that's the best way to do it because the milk will flow like wine.
32: Don't tug the udder. I think
1: that's
32: illegal. How many states?
1: I don't know. My dad gave me that advice when I turned 18.
32: So you got to bring home the girls from Channel 2 have won like the last 10 years in a row, man. You got to beat them tonight. You got to do it, right? You can do this.
1: Yeah, because they trash talk too.
32: They did, right? The best part was watching you try to get to your knees under the cow, and then the cow's like, you know what? Now's a good time to relieve myself.
1: Oh, yeah.
32: And that cow just let it go.
1: Let me ask you something. If a cow basically took a dump on me, would you be able to function at all?
32: Oh, no. No, not at all. No, I'd call you Chuck Berry. No, I would not at all.
1: You would walk. I think you would just walk out.
32: I would. I'd be gone. I'd see you. Where's Joe? He's been at Key West for a year. We haven't heard from him. That's what would happen to me. But we need y'all's advice. Look, this signal goes a long way out in the country. We got some awesome.

0: that that don't get asked.
1: Yeah,
0: and especially right. people that think very highly of themselves. So, you know, I'm excited to do it with Jake. And, you know, Jake announced yesterday he's leaving. He hasn't said where yet, but obviously he's got some exciting things happening. So it'll be a good send-off for him, and we can milk some cows.
1: Maybe he's gone to be a farmer. All right, they're rolling in now. 5137, simple, thumbs down. Wait, thumbs down on the event or thumbs down on milk? I don't know how that would work. I don't understand that. But that's okay, 5137. Greg Roberts says, Chaser, it's all in the wrist. So you got, with all the advice we're going to get today on the show for the what you're doing tonight, we got to win. You got to win.
0: We can't read Wes and Hermitage.
1: Oh, Wes, you're better than that. What's going on, man?
0: Justin says, walk up, play Barry White with flowers, and hug your cow to sweeten her up. I tried that last year, and she about kicked my head off.
1: Right. The best part is watching you try to bend down, man. You get underneath there and try to maneuver yourself. I was like, Chase, you only got 2 minutes, man. You don't have an hour. Try to do this.
0: That's why I'm going to let Jake go first.
1: Oh, are you?
0: Yeah.
1: Jake is not getting this great advice we're getting in here.
0: Well, we'll share it with him. He's listening.
1: Okay. All right. You know, I understand it.
0: He's just as ready. He looked at me yesterday and goes, so we're milking cows again? I go, we are.
1: That's right. As you said, man, it's an honor to be asked. So always do that, man, because there will come a day when they don't ask.
0: Yep.
1: So, yes, so we're looking forward to that.
0: Yep, that was great. That's some great advice for sure. 615-737-1025.
1: I'm looking forward to our guest at 1 o'clock today. Got some winners today coming our way, right?
0: We do.
1: What's his name again?
0: Kevin.
1: Kevin.
0: Kevin is going to join us. Kevin Todd.
1: Yeah.
0: So
1: Kevin Todd.
0: We look forward to having him on, and we'll obviously talk about college football this weekend and, the Titans as well. Because they do play a game.
1: Somebody
0: allegedly.
1: Asked me if Cam Ward, I think it was you yesterday, Dr. Crane, we're talking about if Cam Ward gets booed on Sunday, and I said he does not get booed. You remember why I said he doesn't get booed?
2: Yes, because there will be no Titans fans in attendance.
1: All right. It's going to be 80% Eagles fans. They're not going to care what he does. They're not going to boo him, and Cam won't do it. So there you go. So you want to shut all the talk up, Cam? Go win.
0: Yeah, I wanted to let me do something real quick and be program director for a second because a few people have reached out. We are aware we're not hitting Clarksville and going as far as we usually do. We're doing some maintenance at our main transmitter site, so the main transmitter is down. They're doing some routine stuff, so we're on our backup, which is just a smaller service area. So check out the app or the YouTube page. To get us today, and hopefully they'll have all that done here in just a little bit. But we're aware of it. It is a planned thing. So just passing that along.
1: Well done.
0: So, that's why we have the other things. That's why we have the app and YouTube and all that stuff in case this stuff happens. So
1: yes.
0: Some of this advice is great. Do you think Cam Ward would rather play against the Eagles or go to a cow milking contest?
1: I would hope he'd rather play against the Eagles to do that, just to get it over with. But, I mean, it's going to be until he plays better, until they're a better football team, it'll be the same talk we do every week on that. And I know it gets old and it gets tired, but, you know, no more like, well, here are the analytics, blah. Here's my analytic. You sucked on Sunday. Do better. There you go. That's it. That's your analytic. If you're a nerd, that's your analytic. You do better.
0: Yeah. I mean, look, it's a very simple concept. You just got to go and play better.
1: So I've got this. Somebody compiled this stat, and I'm sorry, I don't remember who it was. The first 18 career stats of Steve McNair to Cam Ward. All right?
0: Which is not apples to apples, but.
1: No, it's not. And there's others. Bryce Young. All right, let's do Bryce Young.
0: Oh, yeah. Is this what PK put out?
1: I did not get this from him. It's somebody else.
0: All right. Yeah.
1: Like. Bryce Young has a 59% passing rating. Cam's got a 59%. Bryce Young threw for 3,100 yards. Cam's over 3,300. He's thrown 16 TDs. Bryce Young threw 11. 7 interceptions. Bryce Young 13. Passer rating 80. Bryce Young 70. But what Carolina was able to do with Bryce Young, they started building around him with good players. that were evacuated.

0: he would. The Titans didn't do that. J.C. Latham is not that good. Dan Moore sucks. Calvin Ridley's terrible. I mean, so they did. Carolina did good. Titans did bad. If you go by, and you're right, it's not exactly with Cam and other quarterbacks, but there you go as far as y'all want numbers. There's some numbers for you.
1: Yeah.
0: Here, go out and win on Sunday. Then go to New York and win there. Then go to Baltimore and win there. Go to Indy or Indy come win there. Just win games. That's whatever it takes, win games. Enough of this nonsense talk and BS at the podium. Just win games. That's it. Bottom line.
1: I mean, I'm 100% with you. The Carolina comparison, like, I hear you, and I know they won the division last year with a losing record. I would obviously want them to shoot higher than being like Carolina, because I still don't think that's a great team, but they're better than you right now.
0: Yep, and then they got Trevor Lawrence. I mean, all right, Trevor Lawrence had a terrible first year with Urban Meyer. Terrible. What a disaster Urban Meyer was as a pro coach. Cam's got comparable numbers to him, but again, he's got a little bit better numbers. But again, the Jags built around Trevor Lawrence with good free agency and did good in the draft, and they've rebuilt well. And I you guys laugh at me. They're going to the Super Bowl. Jacksonville's going to the Super Bowl this year. They're going to play the Chiefs in the AFC Championship game. They're going to the Super Bowl. That defense in Jacksonville is really, really, really good and underrated. And I think Trevor Lawrence has become a really good quarterback. So you'll see. And it sucks if you're a Titans fan, because that's in your division and you've had good success with them over the years.
1: 615-737-1025. We are at Hermitage Golf Course today for the Putt for Pink Golf Tournament with our friends at Pella Windows and Doors of Nashville. We will continue the discussion and also our question of the day, taking advice for me and Jake Lyman as we're in the cow milking contest once again. 615-737-1025. We'll have more coming. Chasing Big Joe, 1025 the game.
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0: It's a Big Joe, 102.5, the game here on this Thursday. We are having a good time, little Alan Jackson for you. Just got word that Predators general manager Chris McFarland will join DVD today at 5 o'clock. So they open training camp today. Chris spoke this morning, and he will join DVD this afternoon.
1: I like Chris McFarland. Big fan of that young man.
0: Yeah, I think so too. It'll be good. So they're looking forward to having him on as the Preds. I mean, that's the crazy thing is hockey's here.
1: Good. Yeah. We made it through May, June, and July. Hockey's here. And then you guys, again, you're rolling through with these advice and tips for Chase and Jake tonight at the Nashville Fair at the Cow Milking. 615-737-1025. And there's actually a few we could read today, so thank you guys.
0: Yep. And again, I know a lot of you are texting in, and I'm trying to reply to these. We are doing some work on our main transmitter, so that's why if you're in Clarksville and further out, you can't hear us today. You can try the app for sure, which we know that works, and YouTube, and listen to us that way. We hope to have everything back up and running soon. We're on our backup right now, but it was unfortunately something that had to be fixed during the daytime, and we couldn't do it at night like we usually would, and so we apologize for that. But again, there are many other ways that you can listen to us, and again, trying to respond to everybody. So
1: we got our Trubisky working right now.
0: We do,
1: right?
0: We do, yeah.
1: All right.
0: So Mitch is out there.
1: We'll refer to that from now on as Trubisky, and then working on Cam, getting back up and ready to go, and getting it going.
0: Yeah. Okay, you want to read some of these?
1: Yeah.
0: It's funnier because it's for me.
1: All right, let me pop it up here.
0: When you read them.
1: All right. Okay. There's okay. Hall can't read that one. 2765 says, wait, Jake's leaving?
0: Yes, he is. Okay. He announced that yesterday on his show, and he'll be making an announcement of where he's going. Here shortly, probably.
1: 6360 says, Chase, are all in the motion and keep that pinky up. What are you drinking, wine?
0: I guess.
1: I don't understand. What'd you keep in line? You keep me in last year, right?
0: Yeah.
1: All right. Greg, it's all in the rest. We got
0: two,
1: that one.
0: 2104, read that.
1: Okay, let me go back. oh, my gosh. 2104, Chase, put on some soft music and just blow in her ear. Oh, my Lord.
0: Oh. Some Barry White.
1: Oh, well, you know, the girls from Channel 2, when they won, they were talking very sweet to the cow. So maybe that does work.
0: Yeah. I mean, I tried that and that got my head kicked off. So
1: right? You should do
0: up
1: that.
0: Until I met Aaron, it was like my dating life.
1: You should have. All right. You should have more practice at this than the others, man. So you got this tonight. You got to bring it home strong for us.
0: I'm going to try, man. I look, all I can do is go out there and give my best effort. So that's what I'm going to do.
1: Here's one.
0: I'm going to play like a champion today.
1: One says, wait, what? There's a Nashville Fair? Yes, there is.
0: Yep.
1: It started last week. And then tonight is the cow. They said celebrity cow milking. I just go with media cow milking.
0: So celebrity is a loose term.
1: It is, right? like we had Brad Pitt there, who's still in town, we're told. That would be a celebrity cow milking, but he's not.
0: Well, we hung
1: be
0: out
1: there.
0: With him last night. So.
1: Yeah, right. Had a good old time.
0: Nick almost made it weird, but it worked out.
1: I didn't get the invite out. There was a packed house last night for that movie premiere for Brad Pitt.
0: Let's go to the phones, and I'm a little nervous to do this, but Wes in Hermitage wants to give milking advice and a comment on the Titans. Wes, what you got?
2: Chase, don't be nervous. You know me better than that. I'm a friend.
0: I know.
2: Family,
0: that's why I'm nervous.
2: let's start with Cam Ward. I want to say two things really quick. I was pretty sure that I was out on Cam Ward completely after Sunday. But I've got a friend that lives in New Jersey that's a huge Jets fan, and he's tied into all the social media groups and stuff with the Jets up that way. So after the game, I think it was on Monday, I called him. Said, hey, man, I got to ask. We don't have to talk about anything. I just want to know, how do y'all feel about Cam Ward? And what he told me was We really like Cam Ward. He was really good to us on Sunday. We haven't felt that good on opening day in a long time. So whenever a Jets fan told me that, I said, yeah, I'm done. I'm done with Cam. Like, if the Jets fans are telling me that Cam is good and they like him, yeah, I'm good. Like, that's all I need to see from him. The only advice that I have for you as far as the cow goes, just make sure it's a female. I know there's a lot of animals out there. Just make sure it's a female, man. Don't hurt yourself.
0: Well, they're going to bring the cow out to me, so I think we'll be good.
2: Well, if it's not a female, you might be tugging on the wrong stuff there. So,
3: Wes, come on, man. We all had biology in high school.
2: I failed biology, Joe.
0: I did too.
2: Y'all have a good day, man.
0: Thank you, Wes.
3: See you, Wes.
0: Thank you. Appreciate it. Yeah, look, I'm just, like I said, I'm going to go out there. I'm going
3: to do your best.
0: Give it my all.
3: So 615-737-1025. Our question today is advice for Chase and Jake tonight at the cow milking contest at the Nashville Fair. By the way, did you see who the celebrity guest picker is for game day on Saturday?
0: One of my favorite actors of all time, Morgan Freeman.
3: Morgan Freeman. Yeah, he's a Mississippi boy.
0: He is.
3: So, yeah.
0: I think that's going to be really good. And I've been watching the show Lioness, which he is in, and is fantastic.
3: What's he not in?
0: That's a great point.
3: What was he in Batman?
0: He was Lucius Fox, who was kind of like his tech guy. Got him all his Batmobile. And
3: was he in all the Batman Returns and Batman?
0: No, he was just in the Christopher Nolan films, the Dark Knight trilogy.
3: Okay, all right. All three. Was that with Heath Ledger?
0: Yes.
3: Okay, all right. Yeah. Batman Begins, Batman Day One at MAPCO, I mean, all the Batman movies. By the way, I just saw
0: Batman at the park.
3: There's a Spider-Man movie that's come out again?
0: Yeah.
3: How many Spider-Mans are there?
0: There's a lot.
3: You nerds, man.
0: I haven't seen it.
3: Okay, get defensive. I wasn't even accusing you yet.
0: But well, nerds. So.
3: Who's this Spider-Man? Well, you had Tobey Maguire.
0: Yeah, you had Andrew Garfield, and then I forget this kid's name.
4: Tom Holland.
3: Tom Holland.
0: Yeah.
3: I have no idea who he is.
0: Yeah, he was in Hall & Oates.
3: Terrible. What, Dr. Grant, did you go see? I bet you went and saw Spider-Man, didn't you?
4: No, I haven't been to the movie theater since 2017.
3: What are you boycotting?
4: I just don't like going. Every time I go, I fall asleep, and I just can't help it.
3: Oh, my God. I would tell you that naps at the movie theater are fantastic.
0: I could just see, again, for those of you that may be new, welcome. Dr. Crane is 27 years old and might be the, like, he acts 65 as a 27-year-old.
3: How about 78?
0: 78.
3: Let's go that way.
4: 28, by the way.
0: And that's 28. And that's what we love about him.
3: Okay. All right. I get the falling apart. I mean, unless you go out and see our friends at the Roxy and Dixon and Miss Belinda out there, and that is like an adventure because it's so nice and the air conditioning's on and the seats are perfect. I get falling asleep. I totally get that. So well done with that. But, yeah, all the Spider-Man movies that are happening. But, anyway, back to Morgan Freeman making the call. Didn't they have Katy Perry at Ole Miss that one year?
0: Yeah. Yeah. People were wondering if it was going to be her again, but I like Morgan Freeman. I think that'll be good.
3: Yeah. Katie's done it already, right? Do you think
0: he's like 90?
3: Yeah. Oh, yeah. He was on the electric company growing up, man.
0: Yeah.
3: Do you think game day goes to Knoxville next week?
0: It'd
3: be a top.
0: They should.
3: Top 15.
0: I mean, they should. Matchup. And ESPN has the game, or ABC has the game.
3: 11 o'clock game.
0: Yeah, they should.
3: Isn't there big game Georgia Oklahoma next week?
0: Yeah.
3: I think that's 2:30. I don't know what the 6:30 game is, but
0: let's see. All right. So next week is week 4.
3: I know Georgia Oklahoma at 2:30.
0: I mean, you got Ole Miss Florida, which I don't think they're not going to do Ole Miss twice in a row. Oklahoma Georgia might be bigger than. I don't think so. 1 versus 15 and then 24 versus 2.
3: Yeah, I mean, and then you could, but then you got Texas 2 and 3 weeks, you got Texas on there. What's the
0: Texas A&M LSU? They're not going to Baton Rouge again.
3: Nope, not at all.
0: Oregon USC, which is on NBC.
3: NBC.
0: I think so. I think they're going to Knoxville.
3: Yeah, I don't know why. I mean, look, Arch coming back home. You got Peyton's going to be there. And listen, Josh Heupel, please beat Texas next week. I know we'll talk about it next week. Please beat Texas next week.
0: Well, and I wonder if Marshall will be there with Dad.
3: You and Ricky are infatuated with Marshall Manning. To the point, I'm thinking about calling Chris Hansen.
0: Don't stop.
3: You guys are infatuated with this guy. I'm like, he's eighth grade, ninth grade, whatever it is.
0: He's ninth grade. He's Peyton Jr.
3: Stop with this. I just hope I hope Arch has a good view of Neyland Stadium from his backside. I hope Tennessee and
0: – What do you think Peyton will say about that?
3: As a man, I just said, blood is thicker than water. I don't know if Arch is – he's already said he's good. And I get it. I would too, right? If my nephew's playing, that's family. You want to go for that.
1: So he'll be torn next week and all that good stuff that happens, but that's all right. That's why Tennessee has to double down and beat Texas. They have to. And I'll be obsessed with that game all next week.
0: Yeah, so will I. 615-737-1025. We'll have more coming up next, live from the Hermitage Golf Course, the Putt for Pink Golf Tournament. Chase and Big Joe, 1025 The Game.
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0: for the fourth annual Putt for Pink golf tournament benefiting Breast Cancer Recovery in Action, BRA, which is a really good acronym there. Jenity and Ben are with us now to talk a little bit more about this. We've been out here before. I think we've been out here every year, which is really cool.
1: Yeah. Sure.
0: And your involvement. First, talk about this organization and why it's so important.
2: Sure. We founded this organization in 2021 when the pandemic shut all resources down for breast cancer survivors. I'm a 13-year breast cancer survivor, and so I knew how important community was. So we started it with no resources whatsoever, and the community has rallied to support us. So we're about to have our fifth birthday, which makes us, you know, just so excited to cross that milestone as a new nonprofit.
0: And then Pella is obviously very involved in this. So talk about that a little bit.
1: Yeah. So my name is Ben Talbot. I'm the local owner of the Pella Window and Doors of Nashville. And this is our fourth annual golf tournament, and we really set two goals with it. We wanted to say thank you to our customers for their support and their work, and provide an opportunity for them to sponsor some really good causes. And so what we do is we invite our customers to this. We pay for the golf, we pay for the drinks, and we say, in lieu of that, just make a donation to BRA and the good work that they're doing.
0: I mean, what does it mean to have that support from Pella and the company as a whole of wanting to support a great cause like this?
1: Yeah, it's just wonderful, because we're all very blessed, and we live in a, you know, we're in the home business, right? And so we've got a lot of home builders here with us today, and when they're busy, we're busy, which is a really good thing. And so we're blessed to live in a community where people are building luxury houses, and the Nashville market is relatively strong. One of the strongest, actually, in the country.
2: And I'll say for Pella, philanthropy is a really big part of our culture. And so so I am very grateful that we use our family business to give back to the community, not just to BRA and our breast cancer organization, but we give to a diverse group of nonprofits. Today's just one example of that.
0: Could you imagine when you started this, you know, 5 years ago, like you were saying, to see how it's evolved to now?
2: No, not at all. You know, we, our organization, we continue to see over 150 new patients per year in our programs. And we offer fitness, education, nutrition, counseling, and emotional wellness. So we're here to partner with a woman from the moment that she's diagnosed through her entire breast cancer journey. And we coach her to become a mentor to the next woman who receives that diagnosis. So it is just an ongoing community that continues to grow exponentially from moments like this, where we get to have these generous fundraisers.
0: Do you think people truly understand how much breast cancer in particular affects so many people? Because, I mean, you think about, unfortunately, a lot of people have to battle this disease.
2: Absolutely. It's 1 in 8 women are diagnosed with breast cancer, and the majority of breast cancer is not hereditary, surprisingly. So, but what you see is it's the most survivable cancer, and the treatments are just extensive. But it can really ravish a woman's body, so many changes that she goes through, both emotionally and physically, and in her family or just support team. And so we're here to be a support for her, both physically, mentally, emotionally, and offer support as well to her family and extended caregivers.
0: How can people get involved if they're listening to this right now?
2: Oh, definitely check us out at bragroups.org. We're on all the socials, Insta. So we have a wonderful library of resources on our website. So if someone was recently diagnosed, we have numerous YouTube videos where they can go and look for those specific questions that they have about their diagnosis and hear from experts from our local providers in the Nashville area. But it just, again, we're not just in Nashville. We're expanding into East Tennessee. We even have a location in Panama City, Florida.
0: Oh, that's awesome.
2: Yeah, so we've really grown. It's been a huge blessing.
0: And then if somebody walks into a Pella, can they find out information there too? Or
1: yeah, they certainly can. As Jenity said, we're big into philanthropy, and so we have all that advertised in our showrooms where people can find information to support this.
0: That's awesome. Thank you so much for doing this and for having us here. We love being a part of this and giving back any way we can.
2: Well,
0: so
2: thank you for the opportunity to share our mission.
0: We'll see you at the golf tournament next year.
2: All sounds right. Great. Thank you.
0: That's Ben and Jenity again talking more about this great cause. And again, you can check them out on all the socials. Really cool. And they're going to get playing golf here in just a few minutes. So looking forward to that. We'll go ahead and step away a little bit early and then come back, wrap up hour number one next, live at Hermitage Golf Course. 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
1: Is this the song?
2: Please dry these tacky tears.
0: Our songs continue.
1: All right. Good.
0: And this is one I came up with called Dry These Titan Tears.
3: You need a lot of Kleenex for that. Or a lot of tissue, I'm sorry.
0: Because as the song points out, it's been, they've won 6 games in 2 damn years. And Fisher and the boys used to have it all.
3: They did. I saw where I was reading one of Chad Withrow's things about since they fired Jay Rob, John Rock. Oh, Joe, don't do that. John Robinson. They fired John Robinson. Their record is just atrocious, and it's not getting any better anytime soon, man. So dry those Titan tears. Send that to Brooks and Dunn, and they'll replace that with, was it Tennessee Oilers?
0: Yeah.
3: Red, white, and blue.
0: Where the Tennessee Oilers going to run all over you.
3: Dry these Titan tears. You should go to the press conference. Hey, Cam, you heard my new song?
0: You think they'll play that at Nissan Stadium?
3: Oh, my gosh. not at all. I saw they had moved all the references to the Coliseum and the Greek mythology and all that, but I didn't think they removed everything.
0: Oh, yeah.
3: But they've done everything.
0: Yeah.
3: Right? I don't know.
0: Yes, before you ask, it is AI, but I wrote it. Like, I wrote all the lyrics were
3: you
0: mine.
3: Wrote, that's the thing. You wrote all, that's where it starts. You write the song.
0: I had that idea of, like, I said, like, man, they need to dry these Titan tears. I was like, oh, there's something there. And so I wrote it, and that app you found, like, made it into a country song.
3: Yeah.
0: That's, and
3: see,
0: what we got.
3: Here's the deal. If you win, Chase isn't sitting around writing Dry These Titan Tears songs. Winning cures everything.
0: Like, here's the thing. As I have said before, I am a Titans fan. At 10 years old, when the NFL came to Nashville, I became a Titans fan. I loved the Cowboys before that. I still like the Cowboys, but I became a Titans fan. And, you know, I got into this business because I wanted to talk about my teams. And I'm tired of my team not being any good. And I'm tired of the organization doing dumb stuff to hurt the team. You know, a prime example, I brought it up the other day. You have Javon Kearse, who's one of the greatest to put on the Titans uniform. And it just fell very flat on its face because I'm sure somebody doing their job, you know, was like, well, let's get this Titan Up chant going. And
3: so he didn't do the have the sword in the ground?
0: No, they got rid of that. Yeah. No, he came out at the end of the first quarter and was trying to get everybody hyped up doing the Titan Up chant. And it was just
3: what's
0: like,
3: the Titan Up chant?
0: Titan Up. Titan Up.
3: That's what
0: Titan
3: they kept?
0: Up. I don't want to hear this Titan Up crap because they've been tightened down for about 5 years.
3: Zing.
0: I don't know. We're not going to tighten up. Just play good damn football.
3: Oh,
0: enough of this crap.
3: I don't have a lot of experience in a lot of other NFL stadiums, maybe half of them, but Gillette Stadium, all they play is rock music.
0: Yeah.
3: All they play is rock music for the entire game. 70s and 80s rock music. And I'm like, that's much better than coming out like, tighten up. I always hate the first down, like, hoo, hoo, hoo. First down, yeah.
0: Listen.
3: I mean, would you stand up twice on Sunday?
0: And I know they're listening because they listen to everything. And again, this is coming from a fan. You don't get to decide these cute little things because right now you can't play right. So let that stuff organically happen. Let the fans, and the fans may have done the hoo hoo hoo thing, whatever, but like let the fans decide all that stuff. And if you win and you play good football,
3: right.
0: I guarantee you they're going to decide it.
3: Yeah.
0: Like you always bring up, and I remember it too, in the late 90s and early 2000s when they first opened that stadium, it was loud. You couldn't hear a thing in there.
3: No, nothing.
0: Now you can't hear anything because they got the speakers turned up so loud because they want to make it louder than it actually is.
3: Right.
0: But like, you know, it just –
3: I don't know. I don't do the in-game. I don't go to the game. I mean, if I go, I go to the media. I'm not going to go sit there in the
0: – You go where the free food is.
3: I'm not going to sit with 1,000-degree heat. I can go to my couch and watch TV. So,
0: sure.
3: The in-game is fine. That's great and all that. But I don't know enough about going to the game. I watch all of them. I watch everyone since 1997 once they came to town. I can tell you most of them what happened. It's crazy because that's how invested we are. But I did the in-game. I've heard everybody complain about the in-game experience. But listen, if you're winning, you're not complaining about the in-game experience. You're just not. That's just the way it goes. And winning cures everything. Like, I was watching the Chiefs game the other night, and I'm like, Chiefs fans love it, but they know it doesn't. I mean, they were terrible for Andy Reid got there.
0: Yeah.
3: Well, Todd, what was the coach's name from Todd Haley, right? He was the OC there. Pittsburgh became the head coach. They were terrible. They were terrible, and you turn it around. You get Mahomes, you get Andy Reid in there, you start winning games. The place becomes electric. So Chiefs fans know this doesn't last forever. Cowboys fans know it doesn't last forever. Titans fans are realizing it absolutely does not last forever.
0: No, it doesn't. And, you know, again, I just think get more in touch with your fan base. You know, we've criticized the fan experience and the game experience for a while. And look, I don't mean like Matt Rogers is the guy that's the PA announcer. I think he does a fine job. My gripe is not with him. You know, it was a tough position to replace Duke Donegan, who'd been doing it since the beginning and was fantastic. And I think Matt's done a good job with it. So my gripe is not towards him, but I just, you got to let some of this stuff organically happen, and they want to force it. You know, I think they look at what, you know, the Preds do and how the game atmosphere is so great there. And Nashville SC, like, I think Nashville SC's is pretty tremendous too. And so it's like, oh, we want that. Well, you know, here's an idea. Win.
3: Yeah. Yeah.
0: Like, do that, and all that stuff will come naturally. So, you know, we talked a lot about Cam Ward this week. And, you know, how long are you giving Cam Ward? I mean, I'm not out on him yet, but I got to see a lot of changes. I will be curious. You know, does because I've talked to a lot of people about this just off the air of, tell me if I'm crazy, that I just felt like the game plan was more of an indictment of they don't trust him to do some of the things that Dable really wants to do, so they made it real conservative. And most people are telling me I'm not completely crazy on that. So this week, open it up a little bit. Turn the offense. The thing about Wisenhunt, he never would adapt the offense to his quarterback. I think Dable's willing to do that.
3: He better be.
0: So right? So open it up a little bit more. And if the kid can't do it, then you have your answer.
3: But well, if they've had enough time, right? You've had off camp to do this. That's why you need to play in these preseason games. I don't know. I get so tired of talking about it because it was terrible. It's done until I see it on Sunday, and we could offer up every excuse in the world for him. But flat out, my thing wasn't Cam Ward. They just got pushed around. They got pushed around the entire game. And as a football coach, that's embarrassing. As Jeffrey Simmons should be embarrassed what happened on Sunday. Not like, you guys are panicking. That's one game out of 17. You got manhandled. And you make $30-something million a year, and you got manhandled. Now, you don't know me from Shinola, which is fine, but you got pushed around. So if you want to get mad at the media, get mad at the media. Just do better. And you got put manhandled. They push you down. They push O-line and D-line down the field. When that happens, Cam Ward could be 30 of 31. It ain't going to matter because you're not going to have time to throw the ball. You're not going to have time to get anything down when you're getting manhandled. As I've said on this show for 3 years, we try to make football so complicated. It comes down to two things, blocking
0: and tackling.
3: That's it. That's football. Everything else is superfluous. Everything else. Blocking.
0: That's a big
3: and,
0: word.
3: Thank you. Blocking and tack. I dropped it on Derek and Chris on Sunday, and they almost had me arrested.
4: Habit.
3: That's it. That's the bottom line. So if Saleh can't do that and preach to the guys, that's old school football, man. That's exactly what it's about. Line. I don't care if it's peewee, junior high, high school, JUCO, NAIA, D1, whatever. It's the same formula, the same process. Get it done, man.
0: It looks like they're going to have some good news. Cedric Gray was a full participant in practice yesterday after getting injured in a non-football accident before the first game. So having him back will certainly help.
3: You think? I don't.
0: I do.
3: That's not going to stop your line from getting manhandled.
0: No, but I think he certainly
3: okay
0: helps.
3: He's playing with a concussion. I mean, he's out of the protocol, but he still got knocked around. The stupidity of that young man is on another level. Just on another level for that. Missed the first game. Had put the guys in there. I just why I would never be a coach. I would never be a coach.
0: Having done this show with you for over 3 years now, I no.
3: We fired in day one. You'd be fired in day one.
0: Because you'd probably, like, smack somebody.
3: I talked to the official coach of the Chase McJoe Show, Coach Wells, and we talk all the time, you know, about, you know, guys being accountable and going to places and being on time. And he's like, "That's I deal with that, you know, as much as I deal with anything else." And I was like, I get it. I mean, I've been with him for 30 years. I understand it, but I just, man, you just be accountable. And that's why the you can bang on Belichick all day long, but their thing in New England was simple, three words, do your job. That's it. If your job is to rush the passer, rush the passer. Yep. If your job is to put drinks out after practice, put drinks. Just do your job. It's that simple.
0: Salah did say on Cedric Gray, he hasn't officially cleared the protocol, but we are hopeful to get him back by the end of the week. He has to practice through pads, so we'll see how that goes through that. So,
3: okay.
0: So we'll probably know after today whether he's cleared the protocol. Or not, because they'll have a padded practice today. So that is interesting.
3: Well, that's good. I'm all about the protocol and the concussion, and because that wasn't the norm 25 years ago. You didn't. Mm-hmm. You were. How are you feeling? How many fingers you got up? Three? Five? Okay. Well, you're close enough. Get back out there and play. And guys talk about that. They didn't want to come out of the game because they were afraid they would lose their position, their starting spot. And now I'm glad to see all that has come full circle. It's done a 180. Now if you got your notice that somebody's woolly or wobbly or woozy, whatever it is, that they get help immediately. And that's good for the game.
0: What did you think about Jeffrey Simmons' comment of saying we need to make Jalen Hurts be a quarterback? I thought that was interesting.
3: Let me look down the list of quarterbacks that have won Super Bowls. Oh, there's Jalen Hurts right there. Okay.
4: I don't understand that. I mean, you have you can try to make him pass?
3: Listen, here's the deal. If you've been known as a running quarterback, what's the one thing you want to prove to other teams?
0: That you can throw.
3: That you can throw.
0: Yeah.
3: Yeah. So that's great, but if it's not there, he's going to run, right? You don't want him to be a quarterback. That means he's throwing on a dime, and you're not getting any pressure on him. Just sack him, Jeffrey. Just get the job done.
0: 615-737-1025. 4312 says, please, Titans, don't rush Gray back. We're going to suck regardless. I'd rather it not ruin one of our few good players.
4: Yeah, all right.
0: That's fair.
4: Few good players. Listen, that's a few good players.
0: A few good men. That's what they
4: yeah,
0: are.
4: Isn't that awful? I mean, a few good. I mean, you again, Chris Sanders, back in 99, but you had a football. You had a physical, aggressive, mean football team that hated to lose. With Steve and with Eddie and with Javon and with Blaine Bishop, they hated to lose. Can we not get back to hating to lose?
0: Yeah, I agree.
3: You know, after a game on Sunday, if Jeffrey Simmons didn't talk, that'd be okay.
0: Yeah.
3: If he's like, hey, I'm pissed off, I'm at it, that's fine.
0: I will never forget, I earned so much respect for Jarrell Casey after one game because he had a poor game and they lost. And he was, I mean, he said, I played like bleep today. I'm going to get back in the film room, and I'm going to own that. And that's all I got to say. And
3: good.
0: Walked off.
3: I'm all about that. That's why I always get so, in the NFL level, I get so, after the game, they're all high five. Hey, I'm going to swap my jersey. You know, you just beat me 45-6, but here's my jersey. We're going to swap jerseys. That's good, man. You can swap jerseys in the parking lot. I don't need to see that after a game. I need to see emotionally that you're pissed off.
0: Yep.
3: Right, when Saleh's walking the field on Sunday, I think he was more not so pissed off, just in shock.
0: Right, like it was that bad.
3: Like, oh, did I just witness this? Is this the Matrix? Terrible.
0: Coming up next, we're going to see if we can make you a winner this weekend. Our man Kevin Todd going to join us again, give some bets out. We'll do that next. 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
17: 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O'Carricky right down the baseline for a two-hit slam.
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0: Hour number 2, Chase and Big Joe on this Thursday, 102.5 The Game at Hermitage Golf Course today for the Putt for Pink Golf Tournament, as we're at every year. It is the official season debut of Thursday Night Football tonight on Prime as the Lions take on the Bills. And to talk about that and much more from the football weekend, we say hello to Kevin Todd. You can hear him on Against the Spread every Saturday morning at 8 on 102.5 The Game and a part of the Sports Brokers. Kevin, how you doing?
1: How you doing? Listen, guys, I was just informed that you guys come down to the Florida Keys in November, correct?
0: Yes, we do. We make a little trip down there.
1: Well, how about this? I'm a fishing boat captain in the summer. So when you guys come down there, if you want to go fishing, let me know. I'll tell my friend. He'll take you guys out fishing.
0: Okay. We'll keep that in mind. That would be a lot of fun. Appreciate that.
1: Perfect.
0: Look at you doing it all, putting out numbers and also fishing.
1: Well, last week when I was on your radio station, I gave all your listeners UCLA minus 12. They won the game by 18. I put money in their pocket. Everyone who called last week, guys, got San Francisco plus the 3.5 on Thursday Night Football. I just put more money in their pocket. So that brings my record to Thursday Night Football, 13-4-1, dating back to last season. And I love tonight's game, folks. We have Lions at the Bills, and I'm going to give you the information for free, folks. In fact, I guarantee I win this game tonight, or I'll give the entire weekend for free. That's how strong it's coming in on this game, folks. This is a game where you can move 4 to 5 times your normal wager. All you have to do is pick up the phone and dial 888-320-7517. That's 888-320-7517. You get tonight's game, Lions-Bills, absolutely free on me. I want to put money in your pocket, and most of all, guys, I turn outcomes into incomes.
0: When you look at when you're looking at the NFL, specifically going from week into week two, how much do you put into how a team plays in week one, knowing that there's still, because guys don't like to play preseason that much anymore, knowing they're still kind of working off some rust? How much does that factor in when you look at week one to week two?
1: Oh, it factors in 1,000%, because I'm going to tell you why. Because the odds makers, they make the lines, gentlemen, based on the public perception. The public sees a team play bad, they bet against them. They see a team play good, they bet on them. So the odds makers already know what the public is going to bet. But you can't do that, folks. Just like the movie, any given Sunday, anybody can win. It was proven how Arizona went on the road and beat the Chargers, okay? Just by that game alone, there was almost 30% of survivor pools people knocked out. Yes, it has a huge factor because there's that overreaction from the public where then I have to go out and I have to determine whether we're getting value on the line or it's a no play. Because most of the time, the overreaction from the public drives these games up or down, and that's where I take advantage of the situation from the odds makers.
0: Obviously, a lot of talk about the Titans here. They were a favorite last week. They get absolutely embarrassed by the Jets, and now they have the Eagles coming to town. And last I looked, I think that line was 7.5 or 7, somewhere in there. But I would imagine a lot on the Eagles this week.
1: I'm sure there's a lot of money coming in on the Eagles this week. Now listen, with all due respect, I'm a Jet fan. I didn't want to win that game because I'm looking for draft picks. But if you're losing to the Jets, you're not a good football team right now. But they have the talent to get better. They're playing the Eagles that are coming into town. At least they got them at home instead of on the road. And if the Eagles take them serious, I think it could be another bloodbath. You just got to know how, if the Eagles are going to come in there.

0: best in the business. I'm king of Thursday night. Okay, 13-4 dating back to last season. All you have to do is pick up the phone and dial 888-320-7517. 888-320-7517. If you want to make money tonight, you want to make money all season long, you want to have the best holiday possible, you give me a call. I'm giving you the information tonight for free. 888-320-7517. And as always, gentlemen, I'm going to give you another free play on the air. And I think this free play is a gift from God. If you remember last year, Alabama played Florida State. Florida State beat them. It was one of the biggest upsets in college football. They won 31-17, Florida State. And let me tell you, Alabama's had this game circled all year long. They are going to destroy Florida State. They can't make this line big enough. The line's 19.5. I think it's a gift. Alabama has the best defense in the country. They've only given up one third down this year on 23 attempts to get a first down. That's how good they are. They're also 8-1 against the spread their last 9 games. Like an elephant, they got that long memory. They are going to handle Florida State, a 28-point loss. And I'm making the prediction now, gentlemen. Florida State will fire their coach by Monday. What do you say?
1: I think you might be right on that. Since they had that really good year and they haven't come back from that, the AD just got fired. That usually means the beginning of the end for the head coach. If they get embarrassed by Alabama, I think you're going to be right.
0: Well, the AD is the one that hired him, so
1: yep.
0: There you go. But like I said, tonight's game, Lions at Bills, it's yours free. Give me a call, 888-320-7517. I'm going to show you how to treat it like a business. I'm going to teach you my money management. But most important, I'm going to make you money week in and week out. Thanks, gentlemen.
1: Absolutely. Thank you, Kevin. We'll talk next week.
0: Okay.
1: Kevin Todd, Against the Spread. You can hear it on Saturdays at 8 in the morning here on 102.5 The Game. The Sports Brokers is where you can find his information. And again, that number, 888-320-7517. We're live today at Hermitage Golf Course for the Pella Windows is a part of this, but the Putt for Pink golf tournament we told you about earlier, and you know how cool that is and how much of a difference that makes in the community and all that they do. So it's for Breast Cancer Recovery in Action, or BRA is the acronym there, which is appropriate. And so, again, you can we'll tweet all that stuff out, put it out on all our socials, and you can find out more information on that as well. This weekend, if you're going to the Titans game, come down to JBJ's. That's where Big Joe, who is going to join us back in a few minutes, it's where he's going to be with Derek Mason and Chris Sanders. They will have the pregame show for you, as they have a lot of fun on that show. As the Titans get ready to take on the Eagles, and I have a feeling a lot of Eagles fans are going to be in town, but you can stop by JBJ's before and after the game. They have the best food on Broadway, cold beer and cocktails, and stunning skyline views, including 2 epic rooftops. The pregame is presented by Parman Tractor and Equipment, Old National Bank, Richmar Florist, Tennessee Brewworks, and Tri-State Water, Power, and Air. And again, it runs from 9:30 to 11:30 on game days, or 2 hours before the Titans kick off. And home games are all at JBJ's on Broadway, and then Twin Peaks for the road games out in Madison. And also our college football game of the week, he just mentioned it, it's Florida State and Alabama. You can hear it 2:30 on Sports Talk 830, and that is presented by Twin Peaks and T-Line in Nashville. We'll come back with more here in hour number two. It's Chase and Big Joe on this Thursday, 102.5 The Game.
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16: Well, when it's game time, it's pay time, baby.
17: Whoa! I hear the train a coming. It's rolling around a bend. And I ain't seen
18: will we? I didn't. Well, I left, so. Will we hear the pain train on Sunday? See, these are things that the Titans should be doing because that's entertaining with Terry Tate. We like that.
15: Yeah.
18: So keep the pain train coming if they could just ever actually do it.
19: They should hire Terry Tate to come out and do that because
18: that is one of the best anybody. ESPN commercials.
19: Oh, yeah. Was that ESPN or State Farm? I think it was State Farm, right?
18: I thought it was ESPN.
19: No, I think he was doing a look it up. I thought it was State Farm back
5: yeah,
19: in the day.
5: Yeah, I think it is State Farm.
19: Yeah.
5: He was tackling everybody in the office. Yeah.
19: All right.
18: Yeah.
19: Right. You're late.
18: And then it was the State Farm Super Bowl commercial.
19: Yeah, so was that 2000 or
18: 2001?
19: 2003. My gosh, man. In that season, you know who was in the Super Bowl in the 2003 season? It was New England Patriots taking on the Carolina Panthers. Happened to Bill Belichick?
18: Here he's in Carolina.
19: So let me comment on this real quick. Steve Belichick resigned today, right? Defensive coordinator. He was the coach in waiting. And I saw the comments. People were like, what do you think, Joe? Listen, that dude's trouble. Go get help. We talk all the time about this. Go get, you know, 20 years ago, Joe Dubin would have made fun of him. This Joe Dubin does not. Go get help.
18: Yeah.
19: Obviously, you need help. And a lot, we've seen it. And then there's the alleged reports of all that's going on over there. Go get help. Football is not important right now.
18: No.
19: Your mental well-being is important. Go. And I don't know what this does for Belichick. I know they're 2-0. You beat ETSU.
18: Yeah, let's see right. let's see what they look like. They beat TCU, which that was a good win.
19: Sure. Yep.
18: But let's see what they look like as they get into the meat of the ACC.
19: Yeah, just go get Steve Belichick. Go get help. Now, what this does for Bill, I mean, I wouldn't even be worried about a succession plan. I don't
18: know
19: if he lasts for the year. Who knows? But Carolina's got a lot of big people behind that program, one being Mr. Jordan. So I don't know what will happen on the end. But right now, Steve Belichick, go get help. I don't even know who they play this weekend. Is it Virginia? No.
18: Carolina? They play – I was about to go through the game, so we'll.
19: I should know.
18: They
19: that.
18: Play Clemson.
19: They Clemson.
18: Yeah,
19: okay.
18: So Clemson's a 3-point favorite. It's at Clemson, so that'll be an interesting game. I think that's an important game for both schools.
19: So, yeah, right.
18: I mean, Dabo, things are not looking great there. So here's what we got for week three of college football tonight: one game, Syracuse and Pittsburgh. That could be entertaining.
19: Oh yeah,
18: they're in Pittsburgh, so. Watch that tomorrow night. I know how you feel about these, but you, Miami, Wake Forest, two undefeated teams in the ACC. That's at Wake. Houston is at Texas Tech. That'll be a good game.
19: Oh, yeah.
18: On Fox, and then Portland State is at Oregon. On Saturday.
19: Wait, go back. What's the Portland State spread?
18: Oregon is a 57.5-point favorite.
19: And I think they cover that. They're mad at what happened at Oklahoma State. Gosh,
18: that's their own fault.
19: Yep.
18: I think they played with their food and they got burnt.
19: Yep.
18: That's what happened. What is your thoughts on NC State Vanderbilt? Jerry Curtis is going to start. Basically, the takeaway I got from when Clark made that announcement was, well, we want to thank Blaze. He did a really good job. He's been a good teammate, which tells me they have given the keys to the car to Jerry Curtis. Barring an injury, we won't see Blaze Berlowitz really play again.
19: Well, I think it's okay. I think there's a level of competition now up a little bit ahead of where they were with Austin Peay in Delaware. I watched NC State get manhandled by Virginia in week zero. I don't think they're the greatest team, but it's going to be a formidable chance. So now you've got Jared Curtis has two games under his belt. Roll with it because you're about to hit the SEC. This is it. This is your last non-conference game.
18: Yeah.
19: It's on Saturday. You're at home. Crowd's behind you, feeling good. You're confident. You got two wins. Let him go. I would unleash him on Saturday every way possible because once you go to Auburn next week, who knows what happens? I know you'll be competitive going down there, but I like this. I figured he'd give them one start along the way, and this is your guy. See what happens on Saturday.
18: What do you think the line is?
19: Vandy by 7.
18: 3.
19: Oh, my. But here's the deal. I still think it's old Vandy in a lot of bettors' heads.
18: Yep.
19: That's me.
18: Well, and they haven't played that great against competition they should probably play better against.
19: Right. Yeah.
18: And I think that's a fair assessment.
19: Well, it was 15-9 at halftime versus Austin Peay.
18: Yeah.
19: And they didn't really put Delaware away late, but that's fine. You're 2-0. Right? That's 2-0. You're good.
18: You got Georgia heading down to Fayetteville to take on Arkansas.
19: Georgia by 28.
18: 24.5.
19: Gosh.
18: In Arkansas, who'd they lose to?
19: Utah,
18: yeah. So they're rebounding from that. I think, look, man, I think Georgia's legit. Like you watch the. Now, granted, they've played TSU and Western, and no offense to TSU or Western, but they have just manhandled them.
19: Yep.
18: You know, and I think Arkansas will obviously be stiffer competition, but I think they take care of that pretty handedly.
19: I'll go. Give me – I'd take Arkansas on that.
18: You'll take points?
19: Yeah. I see Georgia winning like 38-17.
18: Okay.
19: I mean, I know Kirby's going to get – it's on the road. Get some guys in there when they get a nice lead. Get some experience. He's not going to blow people out just because he wants to.
18: Yeah. I feel bad for Kent State because Ohio State is going to be – pissed off.
19: Ooh.
18: And going to take it out on them. And they are, you want to guess?
19: 48.
18: 52.5.
19: Oh, my gosh.
18: You got Buffalo and Penn State. We haven't talked much about Penn State yet. They got to obviously play somebody, but they're 2-0. Rocco Beck, their quarterback now. They're a 41.5-point favorite there at Beaver Stadium. So
19: his dad was a good tight end of the pros, too,
18: man.
19: They beat Temple last week, I think. So.
18: Yep. They were at Temple, too.
19: Yeah, I mean, they have no problem. I mean, if Josh Allen doesn't play, they've got a good shot.
18: North Carolina, Clemson, as I mentioned. Clemson, a 3-point favorite.
19: Where's that game?
18: Memorial Stadium. It's at Clemson.
19: Okay.
18: So Some others of interest to us, maybe Kentucky. After, I mean, man, that was. I felt bad for the Kentucky fans because I bought into. Now they got to go. They got to go to Kyle Field and play Texas A&M. So
19: yeah, that's not going to be pretty.
18: A&M a 16.5 point favorite.
19: Ooh, I think A&M covers big time.
18: I do too. I think A&M's pretty good. Florida State, Alabama. Kevin, our last guest, said he thinks Bama, who is a 19.5 point favorite, wins by 28, and Norvell is fired by Monday. They fired the AD earlier this week.
19: So they're 19? That's it?
18: 19.5.
19: Oh, man. I think Alabama rolls in this game. I'm still unsure about the firing of Norvell because that buyout is so much, and there's got to be different benchmarks in there as you go down. Like, if it was Alabama, now you're sitting there at what? Did they win last week? Are they 0-2 or 1-1?
18: Who?
19: Florida State.
18: They were off last week, okay. So they're 1-1.
19: All right. Who'd they beat?
18: They beat
19: New Mexico State.
18: Yeah.
19: That's right. Okay. Yep. I think Alabama covers in that game because Alabama's still pissed off what happened last year down there at Doak Campbell. I think Alabama – this is Alabama's last non-conference game.
18: Yeah.
19: Oh, no, they got one more after this. But this is at home. It's a revenge. They were embarrassed last year.
18: Alabama's already played a conference game.
19: You get three out of conference. You get three out of conference games and nine.
18: Right, but I'm saying they've already played a conference game.
19: So they got two left. Yeah. Right. Two non-conference left, and this is this week versus FSU.
18: Yep. Let's see. USC plays Rutgers. They should take care of that.
19: Yawn.
18: SMU Louisville.
19: Yawn.
18: Yawn. Utah State Utah.
19: Yawn.
18: Miami, Ohio, Cincinnati. Western has to play Indiana.
19: Ooh. Ooh, and Western's hurt. They lost to Nevada. They lost to Yawn.
18: I heard you like this. So Hal Gill was on Silly Underdog Picks yesterday.
19: Love that segment.
18: And he called this the Nerd Bowl, Stanford and Duke.
19: Oh, that's original. What's the spread there? Duke's got to be favored,
18: Duke
19: right?
18: by 10.
19: Okay.
18: Yep. Mississippi State at 2-0 will go and to Williams-Brice and take on the 2-0 South Carolina Gamecocks.
19: Oh, what's a good one, Dr. Kern. What time is that game?
18: That is a 3:15 game on the SEC Network.
19: That should be on a bigger platform than that because you got a quarterback who's on fire. You got two good quarterbacks like that, man. If State can win that game, watch out, and goodbye, Beamer.
18: Care to guess the spread?
19: Carolina by 5.
18: Carolina by 4.
19: By 4.
18: Yeah. So that is an interesting one. Now getting into the night games. Down on the plains, you got Florida against Auburn at Jordan-Hare.
19: Florida, Auburn by 7.
18: Florida by 2.5.
19: What?
18: Yes.
19: Oh, man.
18: A home dog.
19: Wow. Okay, well, that's interesting. I mean, I don't know enough about Florida. I know Auburn, the game versus Baylor, I saw a lot of that. But it's at Auburn, so I'm going to give it to the folks at Jordan-Hare, man.
18: You got UT Martin headed down to Memphis at the Liberty Bowl.
19: Be a good little game.
18: Yeah.
19: Memphis will pretty much steamroll them. That's all right. It happens.
18: Down at Johnny Red Floyd Stadium, you'll be at Nevada and MTSU.
19: Nevada's vastly improved. They've spent a lot of money in the portal, but I'm telling you, there's a little fight in this middle team because of a quarterback named Roman Gagliano and a receiver named Cameron Lacey.
18: I like Lacey.
19: And a defense which is hawking people, man. And I don't know, I expect middle with a nice win on Saturday.
18: They're a 3.5-point home dog.
19: Good for them.
18: So that's where they're at there. You got North Dakota and Nebraska in Lincoln. That's a night game. Michigan State, Notre Dame, be an interesting one. And obviously the game of the weekend, 6:30 on ABC, LSU and Oxford, Lane Kiffin's return against Ole Miss.
19: As I said yesterday, if LSU wins this game, they win the national championship because now Lane has convinced them it truly is them versus the entire universe. And he went on a road and beat a team who has every incentive to beat you, and you beat them. We even talk about Ole Miss. It's been like Ole Miss. It's like LSU, LSU, Kiffin, Kiffin, Kiffin. Ole Miss wins this game. LSU's done, man, because they got to go to A&M next week, and then they still got to play Tennessee. They got to play Alabama. There's some tough games left on that schedule. They got to go at Auburn down the stretch. But if LSU wins tomorrow, man, they are in the running for the win the national championship.
18: You want to guess the line?
19: LSU by 1.5.
18: 2.5.
19: 2.5.
18: Yep. You got BYU, Colorado State. That could be an interesting one. Kennesaw's at Tennessee.
19: What's that spread? 40?
18: 35.5.
19: I'm telling you, Kennesaw State's got some athletes.
18: Yeah. But Tennessee should win that game.
19: They should, but you, don't like, oh, it's over. Kennesaw State's not going to win the game. I get that. But they got some athletes on that team.
18: UTSA plays Texas. So Kennesaw and UTSA are the two opponents for the two UTs before they meet next week.
19: Well, there's going to be a letdown in Texas, obviously, because that's what happens when you come off a highly emotional game. And you're looking ahead the next week, too, because there have been mentions about that. And Sark's like, we're focused on this week. And we're focused on, you know, the usual, you know, speak that you got to do when you're figuring out a game for the next week. But I think it'll be – I think they win, but they don't crush UTSA. UTSA's not a bad program.
18: No, they're not. They've been good. They've been really good. Do you think Rhett Lashley's name is going to be one of the hot names this year if bigger jobs open? Like Florida State, could that be a fit for him, or would you leave SMU?
19: SMU's got a lot
18: of money.
19: You got money. And why go to some place where it's going to take 3 to 4 years to rebuild? No, man. FSU's not what it was.
18: It doesn't take 3 to 4 years to rebuild if you play the portal.
19: But if you play it right. Yeah. All right, you're going to play it right? What's the guarantee you're going to play it right?
18: Well,
19: Cignetti did perfectly last year with all
18: that. You go to the same people that are going to pay $60 million to fire Norvell and say, all right, now I need that much to put into the collective.
19: But FSU ain't what it was. It's not even close to what it was. It hadn't been relevant since, God, what, 2000 maybe? 2001? I mean, it's not.
18: I'm not going to go that far. I think Jimbo had them. Relatively relevant.
19: Oh, they won the title in 13. My bad. I forgot about that. But after that, I mean, it's been – Jimbo had a progression to lead up after he took over for Bobby. They won in 13, which they shouldn't have won if Gus Malzahn doesn't take his foot off the pedal, which was one of the worst coaching mistakes in the second half ever. But, yeah, they won in 13. That's right. Then after that, it went straight down, and it's nowhere near where it used to be.
18: Was Gus the head coach or the OC?
19: At Auburn?
18: At Auburn.
19: He's head coach. Took over for Chizik.
18: Yeah.
19: That was his first year at Auburn in 13.
18: That's right. I couldn't remember because when Auburn won with Cam, it was Chizik, right?
19: That's right.
18: In 2000, Gus was the OC.
19: That's right. Then he left and went to Arkansas State.
18: Arkansas State. Yep.
19: 2 years. Yeah.
18: Yep. And then,
19: Get him and Hugh Freeze and Chizik confused down the line and all that. And just let's hope Hugh Freeze doesn't coach again.
18: Let's hope. 615-737-1025. We'll come back with more Chase and Big Joe on this Thursday, 1025 The Game.
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8: Dude, when is this heat going away? I look, next week's forecast is still in the 90s in as well.
7: Yeah, I know. It's got to break soon. But next week, we'll feel better.
8: Right.
7: We put it out there, right?
8: You can say it, brother.
7: All right. We're going to be down in Orange Beach next week. The Chase and Big Joe Show Roadshow will be happening. Dr. Crane's going with us.
8: Monday.
7: Greg Pogue's invited himself. So
8: he has done that. Monday to Thursday at Tiki Raw Bar in Orange Beach. If you're making fall break plans, come see us next week in Orange Beach at the Tiki Raw Bar. There's Barometer Waterfront Grill next there. So we're going to be down there broadcasting all week. So if you're down in Orange Beach, stop by and say hi. And I'm feeling a little nice that if you come, we'll talk more about that. I'll buy you. If you show up at Orange at Tiki Bar next week, the first one that we see, I might buy your dinner next week. That's how nice of a guy I am.
7: You are a nice guy.
8: We're looking forward to that next week, Monday through Thursday, down in Orange Beach, broadcasting live from the Tiki Raw Bar and Barometer Waterfront Grill.
7: Now, you did like 16 spring breaks. Did you ever do Orange Beach?
8: Never did.
7: Okay.
8: I'm looking forward. Never did a fall break. So I was always playing football, so I never had a fall break. But
7: well, I didn't think fall break really existed back then.
8: It didn't.
7: Yeah, because I barely I didn't get fall break till my junior year. and it was 2 days.
8: Yeah, I think we got 1 day maybe. We got Labor Day that was off.
7: Yeah, that was we had Labor Day.
8: Yeah.
7: We had Labor Day, and then we didn't – I think we didn't have anything – maybe we had Columbus Day. And then we didn't have anything until Thanksgiving.
8: That's right. Yeah.
7: So. And then junior year, they were like 2 days for fall break, and we had football practice, so it didn't matter.
8: But. Yeah, and that's the thing is that now it's like the fall break's happening in 2 weeks, and you look at the football schedule, there goes from all the games to like five. I mean, yeah. Everybody's
7: they play
8: gone.
7: A lot of Thursdays. Yeah. And
8: so it's here. Yeah, I didn't have fall break. But, yeah, spring. I'm telling you, we could do a three-hour show on spring break trips. And it would be, I mean, everybody went to Panama City, Daytona Beach, Spinnaker's, Club La Vila. I mean, that's the – we just – I cannot tell you how many brain cells myself and the coach lost in Panama City at Club La Vila. I cannot tell
7: you.
8: Oh,
7: I bet.
8: And I'm like, would you like to go back and talk to that guy? I was like, no, I want to stay away from that guy. Terrible.
7: I think I've told you this story. So when I was like – I think it was – I was 17 or 18 or something. My grandfather wanted to take a big family beach trip, right? Yeah. So we drove down to Panama City. It was me and my grandparents and my mom, my uncle and his son, and he rented this like 4-bedroom penthouse in one of the condos that were down on it was right on the beach.
8: Okay.
7: Like, it was great. Well, right next door was Spinnaker's and Club La Vila.
8: Yes.
7: And so we're on the top floor, you'd walk out on the balcony, and the music is just like, it's like you're right there.
8: Yeah. Were you at the summit? Was that where you were?
7: It was the summit. Yeah, yeah. That's it. That was the summit. That's right. So my grandparents are like mad because of the music.
8: Yeah,
7: And all this stuff. And I remember like my mom and uncle like all laughing because my uncle going like, didn't we used to sneak to, yeah. to there?
8: I thought you'd tell me your grandpa went down there and said, do you mind turning the music down?
7: Well, I think they were going to. I think they were going to, and my mom was like, they're not going to listen to it. And I would lay out on the balcony and just listen to the music.
8: Oh, man. Yeah, I mean, it's gone. Didn't Tootsie's replace it? I think Tootsie's replaced Club La Vila or Spinnaker's or whatever on the beach in Panama City. Those are some epic, epic times and spring breaks down there. I did spring break in 88 in New Smyrna and Daytona when MTV was there.
7: Oh, wow.
8: I'm just telling you, I'm glad that doesn't exist anymore. Because if my son told me, Dad, I'm going to go to Daytona, they get MTV spring break, I'd be like, no, you're not. I never told my mom anything. I never told her a thing. Of course, we didn't have social media back then either as well, but if she would have known 2% of what I did, I'd still be grounded. And that's why I'm so thankful. Social media was not around back in the 80s, even into the 90s, man. But spring, everybody's got to go on one spring break. It's just, those are fun, man. Those are good times.
7: Yeah. I mean, again, I think that could be a spring-type question of the day. Like I think we've done that, spring break memories. But
8: yeah.
7: We could definitely spend a whole show on
8: it. I was tough guy, and I was like, you want to drink Bacardi 151? I'm like, whatever. And And I know this is not, you know, how I got so hammered. They didn't wake me up. They put me in the back of a truck, and I drove through a car wash. I got pictures. They drove me through a car wash twice, and I didn't wake up. They took me home, put me in the condo, and I slept for like 22 hours. Just slept. Didn't move. Didn't do anything.
7: After 151?
8: After, because they light it on fire.
7: Yeah.
8: They throw it down the bar. I'm a tough guy. And then I was like, I'm done. I'm out. And there's a few people who listened to the show that were with me down there. If you know exactly what we're talking about.
7: They can confirm.
8: I'll never have Bacardi ever again. And that's the thing. We did a question today, like, what's something you'll never drink again? Bacardi.
7: Yeah.
8: I don't care if it's Bacardi water. I'm not drinking anything with
7: You can't even do, like, the clear?
8: Nothing. I'm not doing any Bacardi. You mentioned, if you tell me that tea right there's got Bacardi in, I throw it away. Because it was that bad of me in spring break.
7: That was, well, look, that was me in college after Jose.
8: Yeah, right.
7: I went to a party and everybody was just doing shots of Jose. And like, if I smell it now, I throw up.
8: Oh, really? Oh man, yeah. I don't mind it. Yeah,
7: I can't. I mean, I don't love tequila, but like, I can do some tequila now. Like, I can do a margarita, But, like, if you handed me just, like...
8: Yep. I'll send Dr. Crane the picture. That's me. Pass that on the
7: That'll page. Be us next week. You know what that reminds me of? You're Krusty.
8: Oh,
7: Bart
8: yeah.
7: and Lisa, like, right? Where they Krusty's passed out in the street.
8: Yeah. And we all. Everybody needs one epic spring break story in their life. Dr. Crane, you don't drink, do you?
9: Not often, no. More for celebratory purposes.
8: Oh, tough guy. What do you drink?
9: Or
8: what don't you drink? What do you drink?
9: I do like a good liquor. I like any type of bourbons. Bourbons and a cigar is pretty good. I like good Christian Brothers from time to time. Woodford Reserve is one of my favorites, so...
8: Are you talking wine?
9: No, bourbons.
8: Oh, okay.
7: Yeah, you seem like a bourbon man.
9: I don't mind a red wine. It depends on the day and, you know, maybe the type of meal you're eating. I think a nice red, just meaty steak along with some red wine, I'm good with that.
7: 4312 says, flaming Dr. Pepper shots with 151. Oh, wee, does it cause problems?
8: Yes.
7: I am beer only now. Now, I've done that. You ever done a Flaming Mo?
8: I have. I've done a Flaming Dr. Pepper.
7: Yeah.
8: Look at Tough Guy before.
7: Oh, my right? God. Is that one? Are you holding? Is yes. that 151?
8: Yeah, Tough Guy. I'm skinny. I look like Goose from Top Gun. I'm
7: nice
8: skinny.
7: Shorts.
8: Yeah, thank you.
7: You do look like Goose from Top Gun.
8: Yep.
7: How old were you?
8: 19. Jeez Louise.
7: I like the glasses.
8: Again, if my mother... ever knew about this when she was with us, I'd still be grounded.
7: Let's be honest. She knew.
8: Not like this. This is bad.
7: This I mean, is
8: bad. Oh, you she know, knew I was having a good
7: like
8: time.
7: We all, I think we all say, like, our mom doesn't know and, like, oh, she'll never find out. And, like, I think one of my favorite conversations in life was I was with a friend, one of my friends, and we kind of referenced that. And yeah. My mom goes, you know I knew, right? And, like, I don't think she was lying. Like, I think it's like, okay.
8: Oh, that's
7: like,
8: mom's always, intuition, right?
7: They always know.
8: They're the best, right? You know, I don't think dads, like, knew or know like a mom knows. A mom
7: no.
8: knows.
7: No, like, your dads know, like, you're being a dumbass because they were too.
8: Yeah.
7: But, like,
8: yeah, right.
7: Moms, like, they have the sense. Like, you don't even have to,
8: right.
7: to tell them. They just know.
8: Yeah. I don't even know where the spring break destination is because it was Panama City, then it became Daytona, then it became Cancun. I don't know where the spring
7: I don't think
8: break
7: it's
8: is.
7: Like it was. I just think this generation doesn't like. I think they go places, but I don't think it's like it was. Like because spring break used to be the thing. Like,
8: oh yeah,
7: like MTV had the spring break and like all that stuff. But now I just don't think it's the same anymore.
8: I'm with you on that. I don't.
7: This should be interesting.
8: Oh no.
7: Clay with a crazy spring break story. I can only imagine, Clay.
8: Hey, buddy.
10: Doing all right?
7: Yeah, we're good.
10: So, I didn't get drunk because I'm not a big drinker, but my brother that's 2 years older than me was his high school sweetheart was Amy Grant. So, she went on spring break. We went to Crested Butte, Colorado, snow skiing, and I guess that's what I can say about the crazy part. I'd never snow skied, and I was just trying the intermediate trail, and I thought, okay, once I got going, you know, down the hill, I thought, okay, how am I going to stop? So I would just kind of fall down and roll over, and because snow skiing was not my cup of tea, though. I haven't done it since, so. I'm better at flipping the finger than I am snow skiing.
8: Wait. our call screener says crazy spring break story. Is that you falling down? I mean, we don't have like any Amy Grant gossip.
10: I guess.
7: What about Mario Moore? Was he there?
8: That's your story? You fell down?
10: Here, I guess. Yeah, I just was.
8: Could you not call?
10: What's that?
8: I'm sorry with the delay. Could you not call in and make something up?
7: Maybe.
8: Clay, hey, by the way, you are...
10: Voice. Last time y'all were out at the Hermitage Golf Course, I made a donation to Bowls of Honor. Do you remember Big Joe?
8: Yes, sir. Thank you so
7: you
8: much.
7: Do. Yeah,
8: very
7: thank
8: much
7: you.
8: Appreciated.
10: So, since the donuts got... you know, kind of crossed up the other day, and the wrong people really got them because, you know, I love you guys more than I do anybody else at the station. So we'll have to make up for that next week or something.
8: Okay, listen, I talked to Greg Pogue. He's going to be in Orange Beach with us next week as we broadcast live down there from the Tiki Raw Bar. Greg said you can come down and stay with him.
10: Now, that would be a sight. Pogie's my boy.
8: Okay, well, it's out there, buddy. Come on down.
10: Right.
8: You know what? If you come down there, I'll buy you water and cracker from the Tiki Raw Bar.
10: By the way,
8: not
10: Joe,
8: funny,
10: I've got like three or four airports this afternoon, so everybody better just jump out of the way like those girls did at the Marriott when I took you to the Auburn game, or I'll run you over.
8: For those that don't know, Clay was too busy yelling at me in the back seat, and his car was still in drive, and he was going through a portico with the Marriott by Vanderbilt, and he was at an angle, and two sweet ladies had to jump into the bushes to avoid getting you're going like 2 miles an hour. It wasn't that fast, but don't yell at me in the back seat. Pay attention going forward. That was the whole problem. And
10: boy,
8: I tipped you well that
10: day,
8: Clay,
10: you,
8: so thank you.
7: Right. See you, Clay. Appreciate it.
8: Here we go with the Dottie.
7: Hang on, let me read this text. 2076. Tennessee Tech baseball went to PCB in the late 80s when I was on the team. I saw a wet t-shirt contest at Spinnaker's before meeting my mom for Sunday night church.
8: Oh, man. At least you went to church, though. Good job. Well done on that.
7: 2459, spring break in Myrtle Beach, South Carolina, early 90s, and drank a lot of Everclear and smoked a little devil's lettuce. Haven't had a drink since I was 30. I'm 50 now. Friend of mine had a lowered truck that had a jacuzzi built in the bed. Yes. Rode up and down the strip.
8: Oh, see? That's a memory. Yes!
7: Okay, let's go to Dottie, who has a story for Big Joe.
8: Uh-oh.
11: Yeah, this was like in the mid-90s, I was playing softball, fast pitch. We were in Atlanta. We got beat out, and so naturally we started drinking. Well, it was vodka. Well, it started out with Wild Turkey and water. And then I went to vodka,
8: Lord.
11: And then I went to rum, and then anything anybody would give me. So I was so drunk, and they didn't want to leave, so they took me out to the car, left me in the car now, and they were inside this bar. The next morning, I was so drunk that two of my friends who were supposed to be going to Florida on vacation had to follow me back to Nashville and kept blowing their horn to keep me awake. And I have
8: Good
11: not been
8: Lord,
11: able to touch
8: Dottie.
11: Vodka since then.
8: What? Oh, good. Wait, so you drove back by yourself drunk from Atlanta to Nashville or hungover?
11: I did, and like I said, my friend skipped vacation and followed me back to Nashville.
7: Oh, that's good friends.
8: So friends, so not one of those, that's plural, right? So not one of them could drive you while you in the passenger side throwing up everywhere?
11: I wouldn't let them. I was that dumb.
8: Dottie.
11: Yeah,
8: Dottie.
11: I know it. I know it. But I like the Wild Turkey and water, but I don't touch vodka.
8: Wait, were you in college, or was this like a softball trip, like buddies?
7: This was last year. I'm kidding.
11: No, I had finished college. I graduated from Belmont, and then I was playing fast pitch, and we were in a tournament. And naturally, what you do is you drink when you lose out.
8: Oh, I just got a text from Belmont. They wish that you would not mention them in this story anymore. Dottie. Oh, Dottie, thank you. I'm glad you're doing well, and you learned your lesson, Dottie.
11: I certainly did.
8: All right. Thank you, Dottie.
11: Thanks, guys.
7: Thank you, Dottie. Appreciate the call.
8: Hard-headedness.
7: This is why I love this show, because you never know where we're going to go. We'll come back with more. Chasing Big Joe here on this Thursday, 102.5 The Game.
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7: Chase and Big Joe, 102.5 The Game, here on this Thursday at Hermitage Golf Course in Old Hickory, Tennessee. Again, the Putt for Pink benefiting breast cancer recovery in action, BRA. We're out here with our friends with Pella Windows and Doors of Nashville, as they're a big part of this. And we always enjoy it. The response when we go on one of these tangents. I mean, we all have our stories. One of my favorites is I went to a wedding with my dad in Myrtle Beach, and I was probably 20. I want to say it was before the radio station, so I was like 22, 23, somewhere in there.
8: 2010-ish?
7: Nine? Yeah, okay. Somewhere in there. And we drove down to Myrtle Beach and went to my – it was a guy I went to high school with, but my dad, you know, knew his dad and uncles real well and everything. So we went to this wedding, and my dad had always told me that, you know, one of these family weddings, like, they're fun. Like, you're going to have a good time. I got – destroyed because everybody my age went out, you know, later.
8: Yes.
7: And we hit the bars and like we were swimming in the pool like midnight and everything.
8: You rebel, you.
7: Oh yeah. So the next day I feel like I've gotten run over by a train. Like I am awful.
8: Right.
7: Like it is terrible. And my dad's just laughing. And so I'm like, I just want to get in the car and like let's get going.
8: Right.
7: So he wants to go drive over to Savannah and go back through Savannah. So we did that, and we're probably like 30 minutes to an hour on the road, and he's driving. I go, you got to pull over.
8: Oh yeah.
7: He's like, what? And I go, pull over. You got to pull over. And he barely pulls over, and I jump out, and it just like came out. And he's laughing. Like, he's just like.
8: Did you feel better?
7: Oh, yeah. I was fine after that.
8: Oh, yeah.
7: I mean, it was puke and rally. Yeah,
8: bow to the throne, man. It makes you feel better like that. I mean, we've all been that way.
7: Yeah. Matt says, talking about spring break, I'll never forget my mom catching me and a couple of my buddies out on the balcony in PCB while we were rolling a joint. She walks out, and we all knew we were dead, but she goes, give it to me right now, and I won't say a word to your father. My mother, this sweet church-going woman, was absolutely ripped the entire next day on the beach. God rest her soul.
8: Oh, my God. The stones to roll a joint on the balcony with your mom in the other room?
7: Yep.
8: Man.
7: Oh, that's
8: fantastic. Hey, moms know, man.
7: Did your mom ever let you drink, like if she was around?
8: No. I'd already gone. Yeah. I'd already... I'm telling you, man, what I did at one institution in Alabama.
7: Is that why they don't associate with you?
8: That's the main reason they don't. I had a fake ID, man, and I looked 25, so she knew. I mean, she wasn't. And my mom loved the coach. I mean, she loved the coach more than she loved me. So he was like, we'll be okay. And she's like, okay, all right, take care of him. So it was fine, man. But look, that's, you know, people are like, would you want to go back and – No, I mean, I wouldn't want to change it because it made me who I am today. Like, you know, the stories, the adventures, and, yeah, there were some things that I did that were stupid. Absolutely, man. But if you go back and try to fix every mistake, you erase yourself.
7: Yeah. Yeah, that's true because you learn from those mistakes and grow from them as well. We'll have more coming in. Hour number three is Chasing Big Joe on this Thursday, 102.5 The Game.
1: 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We've got that.
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7: Big Joe, 102.5 The Game. Here on this Thursday, we're out at Hermitage Golf Course. The Putt for Pink benefiting breast cancer recovery in action. Our friends at Pella Windows and Doors of Nashville involved in this, and we're excited to be here. We've done this every year and always enjoy being out here and helping a great cause. I mentioned this earlier. And I know Jake put it out yesterday that he was going to be leaving. Jake Lyman, the host of Next Man Up, he's leaving us, sadly, but we're excited for him because he gets to go home, as they've officially announced it, to Virginia Tech, as Jake is going to be the assistant director of broadcasting for Virginia Tech Sports Network. He's going to do play-by-play for women's basketball like he does here at Vandy and the baseball team, and also will host the podcast and do a lot with the other sports as well and the day-to-day operations. He's Virginia Tech grad, so this is a huge move for him, and it has been a blast watching Jake be a part of our team and grow over the past 3 years, whether it's doing Next Man or doing a weekend huddle or Force Company with Nick and Connor and other Nick, and then moving to Next Man Up. And Jake is just a tremendous worker, so very proud of him, very happy for him. Hate to see him go because obviously it's a big loss for us, but anytime somebody can advance their career, and especially if they can go home, so to speak, I'm always going to be for that. So excited for Jake. And before you ask me, I'm not going to tell you, but we'll have some announcements on what we're going to do here in the coming weeks.
0: Let's go ahead and tell people. I mean, the Big Joe Fashion Hour from 9 to noon will lead into the Chasing Big Joe Show. We'll talk about fashion topics, shoes. Dr. Crane's got a segment about dressing like a gangster every Wednesday from 10 to 11. So looking forward to right.
7: Well, actually, you're partially correct.
0: Right.
7: The Big Joe Fashion Hour, and then actually from 11 to noon, Nick's going to do a cooking show.
0: Oh, okay. So, on the radio, too, yeah, which is even better. Cooking, but it's on YouTube.
7: Cooking with Crane.
0: Oh, I like that. Frying with Frazier.
7: Yeah, that's even better.
0: So congratulations. But he's going to do it in a gangster suit, though.
7: Yeah.

0: Then next Friday will be his last show, and we'll have some things to talk about before then.
1: I know some things. I got some things.
0: Some stuff.
1: Yeah.
0: Yeah, we're working on some stuff.
1: All right. See you, buddy.
0: I forgot what we talked about.
1: All right, so tonight the Buffalo Bills have the new – I know they broke it into the preseason game, but tonight's their first game in their new Highmark Stadium. Do you know when Buffalo stopped calling it Rich Stadium? Do you know what year that was?
0: I have no idea. I didn't even know it was called that.
1: 1998.
0: Yeah.
1: So I just Googled Rich Stadium, and the Google's like, dude.
0: I always knew it as Ralph Wilson.
1: That's what it's been for after the Rich Stadium got out of. Anyway, so Buffalo has their new stadium tonight. And I'm just curious. I was like, all right, I remember the time the Titans, because I was working in TV at the time, and the first game at Nissan was that preseason game, or Adelphia back then, was that preseason game versus the Falcons. And you're like, all right, it's something different. New uniforms, there's a different vibe. But that first game against the Bengals, and I talked to Derek Mason and Chris Sanders about that, and the first thing you remember about that game, two things actually, but the first thing, it was 1,000 degrees on that opening game at Adelphia Coliseum in September 99. And then what I think is one of the most important plays ever for this organization in Nashville, Al Del Greco kicks a game-winning field goal to beat the Bengals. You lose that game, and all the good vibes are out the window, because next week they beat Tim Couch and the Browns, and they took off. And then you felt there's a different feeling in that football team, and it took off. So Buffalo, I've seen online some Buffalo fans are like, man, we miss that old stadium. But, I mean, all good things come to an end, right? I get that they only played in that stadium since 1973, so there are 43 seasons at Ralph Wilson Stadium, which was called New Era Field, then Bill Stadium, then Highmark Stadium the last five seasons. But they break in a new stadium tonight, which is not rare. I mean, so good for Bills fans to enjoy something nice tonight.
0: Yeah.
1: As they take on the Lions.
0: I'm excited for them. Hopefully they got some of the things figured out where
1: obstructed views.
0: Yeah, obstructed views, which was pretty funny.
1: But don't you want to sit in your seat before you buy it?
0: Yeah.
1: I would sit in my seat.
0: They probably don't let you do that.
1: I would think they would. I'm gonna spend thousands of dollars on a seat. I want to see how it feels. So if you go sit there and like it's obstructed, I'm not gonna do that. That is that on you if you know the seat, right? I think that's on you. But also, you shouldn't have an obstructed view in a stadium like that, unless you go to the Ryman Auditorium and sit behind a big pole. But then you know what you're doing.
2: That's what she said.
0: You too. Yeah, I mean, look, I've always said, like, for concerts at stadiums, you should sell the tickets behind the stage where you can't see anything
1: right.
0: for, like, $5 and put some screens up, because that's five more bucks a ticket than you're
1: right.
0: making, you know, you had before.
1: Or you could go to see Fleetwood Mac with a good friend named Chase McCabe and pay $250 and know that you're backstage, but end up being on the fourth row right next where Lindsey Buckingham is flicking guitar picks at you all concert.
0: Yep. That was what, like 10 years ago?
1: That was March of 2015.
0: 2015, so 11 years ago.
1: And I'm like, I just paid $250 for a concert. Because I think I gave the lady $500. And I'm like, Chase, you sure you're good for this? He's like, yeah. I was like, all right, you pay me immediately. And I was like, all right, thank God. Because that $250 10 years ago, or 11 years ago for Fleetwood Mac. But that's the thing, is that you go and, you know, we didn't know the seat. We just thought we were in the building. And that was the best part about that.
0: Yep. It was. I mean, that was a great show, and it was the original lineup.
1: That's right. It was. Show was, man.
0: So my first memory of Nissan Stadium, I think I've told the story before. I didn't go to a Titans game until, like, 2001 because, you know, it was so popular. We didn't have season tickets. I went in, I guess it was January of 2000, when they came back from beating Jacksonville for the AFC Championship. So that was the first time I was in the stadium.
1: Really?
0: Yeah.
1: So what were your dad's like, let's go?
0: Yeah, 100%. He called my mom and said, hey, they're, you know, the Titans won. They're bringing the team's coming back. They're going to the stadium. And she's like, okay. And we went down there. It was great.
1: It was kind of warm, too. It wasn't really cold. Yeah.
0: And then the first football game I saw, I want to say was in 2000 when Tennessee and Vandy played there.
1: Oh, Vandy home game, air quotes?
0: Yeah, with a lot of orange.
1: That'll never happen.
0: Didn't they do it twice?
1: Again, they played

0: Ole Miss in 2014.
1: I thought they played twice.
0: It would have been 02 if they've done it again. Because the odd year, the even years, they're here. Yeah, even years, they're here.
1: Okay, so while past games in the series have occasionally been played at Nashville's professional football venue, such as 2000 and 2002, the regular series is usually on campus.
0: Did they do it 02? The worst decisions ever to move a Vanderbilt home game to Nissan Stadium or whatever it was
1: at
0: the time.
1: Yeah. For some reason, I thought there were two games.
0: I know the Ole Miss game in 14 was there. You remember Vanderbilt quarterback Steven Rivers when he put his playlist on his wristband upside down and couldn't figure out what to do, and Georgia beat him into the Middle Earth? Do you remember that?
1: Yeah.
0: He put his play band on backwards and couldn't figure it out. Steven Rivers, Philip Rivers' brother, was nowhere near Philip Rivers. He was more like Three Rivers. It was terrible.
1: So, according to Google, this says November 25th, 2000, Tennessee narrowly defeated Vanderbilt 28-26.
0: Okay.
1: November 23rd, 2002, the Volunteers return and shut out Vandy 24-0.
0: At Nissan?
1: Yeah.
0: Okay.
1: So,
0: still dumb idea to take game off campus and let more Tennessee fans invade your place. Stupid.
1: Yep.
0: And I've told you, the dumbest thing I've ever seen in college sports, whoever let 2019 LSU Vandy, and Justin Beasley, if you're listening, you know what I'm talking about. Whoever from Vandy let the LSU band on the field pregame to rally 90% of the stadium that was LSU fans should have been fired that day. It was the dumbest mistake I've ever seen any college ever do. And LSU fans went crazy, and they won like 59-30 that day as a Joe Burrow team. And
1: I think this is wrong. 2002 was back on campus.
0: Yeah. I only think they played there one time.
1: Yeah. So
0: don't – I've don't
1: – That's why
0: games.
1: I'm –
0: No, no, you're good. I'm like, don't move games. Don't do – although I will give in. The neutral site game between Ole Miss and Louisville was fantastic. Connor Newt was there. He understands what it was. It was one of the best environments I'd ever experienced. That worked. When Tennessee played Syracuse last year in the Georgia Dome or Mercedes-Benz, 45,000 there. Put the game on Neyland, man. 900,000 be there for that. I'm not a fan of neutral site games.
1: I know you're not. You've made that very clear.
0: Which leads to me thinking that, you know, this whole thing about 2014 playoff in college football, bowls are done.
1: Yeah.
0: Bowls are done.
1: Could get to that. We'll have more coming up next here on this Thursday. Chase and Big Joe, 102.5 The Game.
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1: You're going to hear Big Joe and the voice of the Blue Raiders, Chip Walters, coming up this Saturday, Floyd Stadium. 4:30 pregame on Totally Hits 93.3 with coverage also available on the Totally Hits Nashville app and TotallyHitsNashville.com. 95.1 down in the borough, as well as the Blue Raiders will take on Nevada.
0: Thank you for saying it correctly.
1: Looking forward to that. Yeah, Nevada.
0: Thank you. Nevada, Josh calls in.
1: Yeah.
0: We know Nevada. Thank you so much. People say Nevada. That's incorrect.
1: You've seen them for two games now. They're 1-1, but I definitely feel like, one, they have the quarterback. They have a receiver. It does seem like the team has improved.
0: Yeah. There's a fight in the team. They went down the field with 4 minutes to go back against the wall and went a two-point conversion. And they had the momentum. They make the two-point conversion. I think they win the ball game. But it's a different team. But Portal has made you do things completely different. It takes a while to adapt to it. And I think Middleton, as he's adapted to it. Look, they've put guys in the pros the last couple of years that they've gone. There's good players there. And I think they're putting it together. And defense is good, but it's the quarterback. Nick Vadiato was a good quarterback, but Roman Gagliano, man, he is he reminds me a little bit of a Brett Favre at Southern Miss. Raw, but if I need 8 yards, I'm going to run over five guys and get me 8.5 yards. I'm going to fit this ball in this window if I can. And he's a heck of a quarterback, man, and I'm deathly afraid he gets gobbled up by a power four school. I'll be lying about it, but that's okay. We'll keep him this year and worry about that down the road.
1: Yeah, and Lacey, the receiver, that's the other thing, too. You got him a target.
0: Dude had 9 catches on Saturday, 6 of those for a first down. 3 of those he fought for yardage.
1: Yeah.
0: Like he caught the ball behind the chains and got a first down. And Cam Lacey's a hell of a receiver, man. There's a lot of teams. Well, he's like 5'8", 170, and you just can't find him.
1: Yeah.
0: And he's strong. He runs over guys.
1: Is he a junior?
0: I think he's a senior.
1: Senior.
0: Somebody came up to me the other night at Publix and said, "Hey, I know you. We're talking." He's like, "You know what? I've figured out a good football team needs 8 good players, 4 on each side of the ball."
1: That's probably fair.
0: And I'm like, and I was thinking, I was like, yeah, and look, we've always talked about you need a quarterback, you need a left tackle, you need a rush in, you need a shutdown corner. But if you could add to that a slot guy,
1: yep,
0: a right tackle, an interior lineman, and then a linebacker that hawks the field, there's your 8. And they can motivate the rest. 4 on each side of the ball, you could do well. And so that's pretty much basic. And that goes down to college and goes to high school. You need just like 2 guys. I've seen teams with a quarterback. What's the guy's name at Riverdale? Eric Locke. For those who remember Eric Locke at Riverdale, he's the greatest high school player I've ever seen. You could not stop Eric Locke at Riverdale. He went to Alabama and Tennessee and never attained that level in college. But, one guy can wreck your team. But I think if you had 8 good players, you could make something happen.
1: He is a redshirt junior.
0: Oh, okay.
1: So,
0: Good. He's good, man. He's fun to watch. That's a fun team. They throw the ball and they go down the field.
1: And he's been there, right? Like he's
0: yeah, that's right.
1: Was he a Mason? Well, no, or
0: he'd be a
1: Stockstill.
0: So it's his fourth year, so yeah. A Stockstill guy.
1: Yeah. So, but no, he's fun, man. And that's what you need. You need the quarterback. You need a receiver. You need a line that can block. And so, obviously, we have the partnership with MTSU, but we pull for him, man.
0: Yeah.
1: I mean, I want to see them be successful. I love Coach Mason. You know. So.
0: I would say come down, Chaser, but you're filling for me Saturday.
1: I am. You keep booking me gigs.
0: You got it, buddy.
1: Yeah.
0: What are we doing Saturday?
1: We are doing a Retrievers in the Round, which is an event that I talked to them this morning that, you know, we love dogs.
0: Yes, we do.
1: On this show.
0: Oh, we do.
1: It's a little songwriter in the round that will raise money for the organization. And
0: for they train therapy dogs.
1: Therapy dogs, yep.
0: Which are mostly golden retrievers. And last year they brought golden retrievers to the event. I missed. I had to be on the stage like seven times. I was late seven times. I'm not kidding. Because I was in the back playing with the dogs. I mean, they are so sweet. And it's Retrieving Independence, I think is what it is.
1: Yep.
0: Great organization. And I'm telling you, my daughter sent me a picture today of a therapy dog at her doctor's office in Mississippi. And, like, everybody's so excited. I mean, the value that those dogs bring and this wonderful organization of training these dogs to help in therapy and guide dogs and everything else is remarkable. We live in a city with some absolutely remarkable people and remarkable organizations that better our lives and Retrieving Independence. And what you're doing Saturday is that, man. And just they change lives, and that's what we love.
1: Yeah, I'm excited about it. So thanks for putting me in touch with them, and it'll be cool to be able to do that and host a little.
0: Yeah. And then Sunday, on the road, baby.
1: On the road, headed to,
0: Orange Beach.
1: Orange Beach, and I'll have Preds pregame that afternoon at 3:30.
0: From Orange Beach.
1: From Orange Beach.
0: So if you're headed to Orange Beach next week, come see us at the Tiki Raw Bar. Look us up. If you come by, I might buy you dinner. That's how excited I am for next week. So
1: yeah.
0: We appreciate Barrett Hobbs and the gang at Cumberland Hospitality Group for setting us up at the Tiki Raw Bar in Orange Beach. Please come by and say hi. We're going to be there all day having fun, me, you, and Dr. Crane.
1: Can we please recreate what was the greatest moment on this show last year when Dr. Crane comes rolling up with his captain's hat and shirtless? And
0: shirtless, right? It looked like the beginning of a bad Cinemax movie. Really bad. Dr. Crane, you still got that hat?
13: I do. I'm in better shape this year, so there won't be much of a bubble gut.
0: Okay. All right. I remember one time we were in Key West. I look around like, where's Dr. Crane? And Chase, I don't know. I was like, wait, there he is. You're at the bar holding court with your captain's hat on, shirtless, and like nine people around you. I'm like, look at that guy. Look at that guy at the bar down there.
13: Let's just say I know how to draw a crowd.
1: You do a good job. But, yeah, we're excited. And Dr. Crane will be there live and in living color. So it'll be fun.
0: I got to do a road trip with him.
1: You do.
0: So, Dr. Crane, I'm not going to do to you what Chase does to me. I'm not going to sleep the entire way down. So we're heading down Sunday to Orange Beach, and so we'll have a good time.
1: Yeah,
0: there.
1: You guys are leaving after the pregame show.
0: Yes, sir.
1: So but I got to get there early to do Pred. So,
0: and I get if any listeners got a big booster seat for Dr. Crane, please let us know, and I'll put you in the back seat, Nick, and then I'll drive down. That work?
13: That's fine. I just don't want to be turned backwards. You know how they have that booster seat that's backwards to the driver's seat? Have me facing forward. I get car sick real easy.
0: Well, if you don't change your attitude on the trip, you'll be facing backwards like that. So be ready. Appreciate it.
1: I can't wait to get pictures from you guys from Buc-ee's.
0: Can't wait for Buc-ee's.
1: Yeah.
0: You know, the last couple times I've been to Buc-ee's, that little rodent not working.
1: Yeah,
0: I go looking for him. Like, he's on break. I'm like, he's on break? He's the
1: from
0: face.
1: Doing what?
0: He's the laser. Well, it gets hot in that costume. I was like, it gets hot in my car. I don't care. I mean, he's Buc-ee. So I waited 10 minutes for him to come out and got a picture with him.
1: It did good.
0: Yeah, there he was.
14: I totally lost it because I was half-baked smoking tubies.
1: By the way, so yesterday, you know, Pogue's been on the job for a month now, and he already had to miss. So I filled in and did the show with Darren for an hour yesterday. Terry McCormick was on. He did not have his grandson with him, but I informed him that his grandson is now a drop.
0: Oh, yeah. Absolutely. Explain what a drop is.
1: So, like, when we have what Dr. Crane just played, when we have a funny moment, we'll save it, and Dr. Crane then has the drops that he can work in at any point, like the John McClane. So.
0: Yeah, that's good.
1: Probably not.
0: And then, can you bust the probably not out real quick, Nick? Probably I love not. That one. and then our guys, Robbie and Rex, rode big time yesterday.
1: Yeah, how about that?
0: That's awesome.
1: Peter Schrager on his show featured the call from George on Monday that was perfect. Basically said there's 30 NFL teams and there's a 50-foot stretch of horse manure,
0: yeah.
1: And then there's the Titans and the Browns. And that was on Peter Schrager's show. So
0: yeah, anytime my favorite show, Robbie and Rex show, gets on the national scale like that, I love it, man. So good for those guys. That was an epic call.
1: It was. Turns out other people can go viral. So that's
0: unbelievable, how about that? Man. Getting it done.
1: Yeah, for sure. So good to see you. Congrats. Good to see you. Congrats to Robbie and Rex Road on that. We'll have more coming up next. Chase and Big Joe, 102.5 The Game.
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22: It's certainly a situation where, you know,
1: you found a true Titans fan, didn't you?
22: He's got to get better. This is my grandson. I think you heard the word Titans.
1: Yeah, I don't blame him one bit, Terry.
0: Terry, what's your grandson's name?
1: Good Lord, this is perfect.
22: I'm sorry. What?
1: Terry, we could let you go be grandpa if you need to.
0: We'll Terry's up Mike Borgonzi.
1: Oh, that was Monday.
23: Unplanned, too.
1: Unplanned. Terry McCormick's grandson, which is, oh, that's so fantastic. Terry can play that for him one day when he's older.
23: Oh, yeah.
1: This is your radio debut.
23: That's right.
1: Chasing Big Joe.
23: I've been there with a screaming kid in the back. I'll have another screaming kid on Sunday in the back.
1: Oh,
13: you better not be referring to me.
23: I am referring to you.
1: Do you guys have any plans to stop at any fruit stands this year?
23: Dr. Crane's the fruit stand guy on the way down.
13: I don't know any off the top of my head, but I will definitely find some stops along the way.
23: Okay. All right. I've made it. Listen, I've made it. I have made it from Briley Parkway to the campus of Samford University in 2 hours and 5 minutes. In a 1981 Datsun 310 GX. We might break that record on Sunday.
1: Okay.
13: Well, maybe sounds good.
1: Maybe I should just ride with you.
23: I had a Ford. It was a stick shift. All that worked was the first gear and fourth. So I got you out of the block. And after that, I was like, it took forever. My muffler fell off in Cullman, Alabama, going to school down there. I mean, I had a cassette tape that ate every cassette but Def Leppard.
1: Nice.
23: It's the weird, I'm telling you, it ate every cassette, would not eat Def Leppard.
1: They different albums?
23: Just the one cassette. It was Pyromania.
1: Oh, nice.
23: Wouldn't eat it. It ate everything else. That's crazy, man. I mean, driving back and forth doing that stuff, so looking forward to it.
1: Yeah, it'll be good. I'm going to miss being on the road with you guys.
23: That's right. Hey, what's the college football game again tonight?
1: It was Pitt and Syracuse.
23: Okay. I don't know why I was looking at the because Buffalo and Detroit go tonight.
1: I'll have some of it going.
23: If you're an NFL guy, do you like these Thursday night games?
1: No, I don't think so.
23: Hate it.
1: No.
23: And Goodell's always blabbing about safety and everything. Now you got a 3-day. Buffalo probably got home late Sunday night from Houston.
1: Yeah.
23: Right? And then Monday's recovery day. You're supposed to get a day off on a Tuesday. I don't think you get a day off with a short week. And then Wednesday, now you play against Sunday. I'm just not a fan of that short of a turnaround. Again, nobody's listening to me, but I think if I'm a football team, I'm like, I don't want to play on Thursday night.
1: Yeah.
23: It should be after. Like, it should be a team that played. But like, who should play Thursday night? Tonight should have been Rams versus.
1: Yeah, but then you kind of get stuck doing the same.
23: Yeah, I guess you're right. I don't know. I'm not a fan of it. But, again, he's not returning my phone calls.
1: I mean, you could do it after the bye.
23: Yeah. That works out fine.
1: Like, you could have something like that. But I don't know. I don't think it's going to change anytime soon. And it'll be cool to see the stadium open and everything. I don't think either team played particularly well in week one. You know, the Lions had that tough one against the Saints that they pulled out in overtime. And then the Bills needed a Josh Allen drive at the end, and then C.J. Stroud basically blowing it.
23: So what's the oldest stadium in the NFL now? Now, you can't include – is it Arrowhead? I mean, you can't include Hard Rock because Hard Rock's had it – they've been all these improvements to the structure.
1: But you can.
23: So that opened in 86.
1: I mean, if you're going to play that route, then you say Jacksonville because that's the Gator Bowl.
23: Okay, you're right then. Is that the oldest one?
1: Right. No, I think Arrowhead's probably the oldest one.
23: That was 73 because I looked it up when they started there.
1: Because Oakland's closed.
23: Mile High's new.
1: Well, it opened in like 97.
23: You had Joe Robbie opened in 86. Mets, the Jets, and Giants get a new one?
1: No, come on.
23: Don't
1: Soldier Field.
23: But it's not Soldier Field.
1: But still
23: all
1: technically.
23: All the improvements and all the everything that's done
1: Lambeau,
23: to it?
1: I mean, still technically.
23: I'd go more Lambeau than Soldier Field.
1: Yeah. I mean, it says Soldier Field opened in 1924. It's the oldest stadium in the league, though the Bears did not move there full-time until 71. Lambeau Field opened in 57. It's the oldest stadium built specifically for an NFL team and has been used the longest by one franchise.
23: Let's go Lambeau Field then. We'll take that.
1: And then Arrowhead in 72, the Superdome in 75, Hard Rock in 87, Everbank Stadium in Jacksonville in 95.
23: Okay. Really? I thought the Gator Bowl was...
1: Well, but, I mean, it's... They really tore the Gator Bowl pretty much down to the studs.
23: Because they played the Gator Bowl in Gainesville in 94. That was Peyton's. Man, I didn't want a game in Gainesville. That was a bowl game in 1994. I was playing. I think they beat Virginia Tech, didn't they?
1: Yeah.
23: I think the Vols beat Virginia Tech in 94 at the Gator Bowl, which was played in Gainesville. So, man, stop all this nonsense.
1: So, after Jacksonville, you got
23: I never won a game down there in Gainesville.
1: Bank of America Stadium in Charlotte in 96. Northwest Stadium, which is the Commanders, 97. M&T Bank Stadium, Baltimore, 98. Raymond James, 98. Huntington Bank Field, Cleveland, 99. Nissan Stadium, 99. Paycor in Cincinnati in 2000. Pittsburgh's in 01. New Mile High in 01. Ford Field in 02. Gillette in 02. Lumen Field in 02. NRG in 02. Lincoln Financial in 03. And a lot of those are getting new stadiums, which is crazy.
23: Right. Kansas City's getting one. They're getting out, moving to Kansas.
1: Cleveland's getting a new one. Titans are getting a new one.
23: Yeah. Cleveland's getting a dome, which is weird, man.
1: Denver, I think, is going to get a new one eventually.
23: Yeah, they got plans for it.
1: I liked that stadium. I went for a preseason game a few years ago.
23: Did you see they unveiled Denver's new facility on Monday Night Football?
1: Walmart money.
23: Nick, what's our progress on dating a Walmart girl?
13: I would say the percentages are not high.
1: Okay.
23: All right. I'll double down this week when I got some time on my hands to get you. Listen, when you getting that Walmart money, part of the deal is you taking Chase and myself with you.
13: What, are we on Walmart Plus money? Is that what I'm getting at?
23: Nah, we're gonna get you married in that family, and we're gonna buy a team, and you're gonna let Chase and I run it. And if they ask, your in-laws, like, where's that money going? You just simply say, don't worry about it.
1: Yeah.
23: I trust my guys. So let me work this weekend on getting you in that family.
13: Okay. Thank you.
23: All right. And make sure you wear your captain's hat, too, when you go on that first date.
13: Okay. And I'll wear a clip-on bow tie.
1: Please do.
23: Oh,
1: it's
23: man.
1: Funny to look at. So the Bills have the newest stadium. You know what the newest one before that is?
23: SoFi?
1: Yep. And one more. Opened the same year.
23: Oh, 21? Would it be
1: 2020?
23: 2020. Oh, man. AFC, NFC.
1: AFC.
23: Amen.
1: You've been to it.
23: Oh, I've been to it. Oh, gosh. Okay. I've been to it. Oh, gosh. Thanks for the pressure.
1: Dun, dun, dun, dun, dun, dun, dun,
23: Houston?
1: No.
23: No.
1: Here, man.
23: Oh, Las Vegas. Yeah. I'm like, what the hell's going on? Then I'm like, Neyland?
1: Yeah.
23: Is that Peyton? I've been to Neyland. Oh, my gosh. Okay.
1: Yeah, so Allegiant and SoFi opened in 20. Mercedes-Benz in Atlanta opened in 2017. U.S. Bank in Minnesota was 2016. Levi in 2014, and then MetLife in 2010.
23: Don't. Am I wrong on this? But I thought Allegiant Stadium inside was dull.
1: Yeah,
23: I thought there was no energy. It was dull.
1: So it's funny because I've now been there for a college football game, an NFL game, wrestling, and a concert. So and the acoustics aren't great for concerts.
3: So
23: I thought the environment of a UNLV Air Force game at Allegiant Stadium was much better than the Raiders Titans. Again, it was the Titans. I get it, but I just thought it was kind of nah. I didn't feel the oomph in that stadium like I would feel from other stadiums.
1: Yeah.
3: So
1: no, I didn't. I didn't feel it either. So. We will come back with what day is it and celebrity birthdays. It's Chase and Big Joe on this Thursday, 102.5 The Game.
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1: Chase and Big Joe, 102.5 The Game. On this Thursday, appreciate everybody for weighing in on the show today. I know I've heard from a few people in the Clarksville area. We apologize. We're doing some work on the transmitter, and unfortunately it can only be done during the day. So we're doing that, and that's why you can't hear us up there right now. But you can listen to us on the app and also on YouTube. But that is the best way to get us right now in if you're not Nashville proper, and hopefully we'll have it going here in just a little bit. So that's where we're at on that. With that, let's get to what day is it and celebrity birthdays.
13: 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Free Queso Day is today. I'm not sure where you can get that, but it's Free Queso Day. Constitution Day and Citizenship Day. National Monte Cristo Day. It looks like a pressed sandwich or a pressed panini.
0: It is a sandwich.
13: And that's all we have on the list.
0: All right, will you tell Mr. McCabe about your going to Chipotle and tell him you're vegan?
13: Okay.
0: Please tell him that story.
13: Chase, I don't know if you know this or not, but if you go to Chipotle and you tell them you're like vegan or you just want a veggie bowl or whatever, you get the guacamole for free. So what I do is I get two separate bowls. I just get a bowl with steak and chicken by itself, and then I get a separate veggie bowl with my vegetables and ask for guacamole, and they give it to me for free.
1: You cheap bastard.
13: Right? Well, I mean, that's the system.
1: Oh, my God.
13: If it's there, do it.
0: All right, what if you order a burrito, right? Just a meatless burrito. That's what she said. Meatless burrito, okay? And you want guac and chips, right? Chips and guac. Do you get the guac free because you're a vegan?
13: Yeah, I'm pretty sure you do. If there's no meat
0: I don't need a pretty sure. I need like, yeah, hell yeah, you do.
13: Okay, well, next time I go to Chipotle, I will let you know.
0: All right, get a veggie burrito and say, hey, I'm a vegan. I need chips and guac, and they'll give you the guac for free.
13: Yeah, I'm sure they'll just have you pay for the chips.
0: Some Chipotle executive's going to snipe you tonight on the way home. So, all right, I'm going to try it, Dr. Crane. If it works, you're a hero.
13: Lucky for them, I don't go to Chipotle that often.
0: But listen, don't take the Walmart girl to Chipotle on your first date. We got great people, restaurants that are on the station.
1: Oh, yeah, no. We'll help you.
13: Who is this Walmart girl? I'm so
0: lost. We're
13: going to
0: find her. You're going to marry into the Walmart family and then take care of me and Chase. We have an ulterior motive here. Or maybe an ulterior modem. I don't know. Whatever works. All right, time for celebrity birthdays. Get these within two of their actual birthday. Chase will go first. How old is Phil Jackson?
1: 81.
13: 83.
0: 81, exactly. Dr. Crane, how old is golfer Scott Simpson?
13: 67.
1: Simpson, eh? what'd you say?
13: 67.
1: 41.
0: 71.
1: Oh.
0: Chase, how old is New York Mets reliever John Franco? Don't look at your watch.
1: I'm not. Okay. I'm looking at my shirt. 52.
13: 59.
0: 66. Dr. Crane, former Jacksonville quarterback Mark Brunell.
13: 69.
1: I'm going to say he is 55.
0: 56. 3-0, Chaser. Now, there's birthdays that come on that make me feel old. This one makes me feel old. How old is Rasheed Wallace?
1: Is it me?
0: Yes. Sorry.
1: Rasheed Wallace, 51.
13: 59.
0: 52. Chase up 4-0. Dr. Grant, how old is Jimmy Johnson, the race car driver?
13: 55.
1: I think he's his number, 48.
0: 51.
1: Is he 51?
0: He is 51. Wow. Do you not question celebrity birthday guy. Chaser, how old is Alex Ovechkin?
1: Ovi is 44.
13: 40 on the dot.
0: 41. Dr. Crane, you're on the board. It's 4-1 Chaser. Dr. Crane, how old is Patrick Mahomes?
13: Patrick Mahomes has got to be in his 30s because I'm 28. So let's go 34.
1: 32.
0: 31. Chaser's up 5-1. Chaser, how old is Elvira, the mistress on TV? Not the song, but the Oak Ridge Boys.
1: 61.
13: 68.
0: 75. Dr. Crane, how old is funny comedian Rita Rudner?
13: 72.
1: 82.
0: 73. It's 5-2. Here we go. Chaser, the guy that played Elmo
23: His name is Kevin Clash. Formerly, he's a puppeteer. How old is Kevin Clash?
1: Is it me?
23: Yes.
1: Sorry. 91.
13: Good Lord. 80?
23: No, he's 66.
1: No.
23: Good Lord. Dr. Grant, how old is B.B. Winans?
13: 77.
1: B.B. Winans?
23: Yes.
1: 80.
23: 64. We're going to speed wrestle, speed round. Actor Kyle Chandler was in Friday Night Lights, the TV version.
1: Who's
23: the coach?
1: Yeah. 56.
13: 71.
23: 61. Dr. Crane, please get this one. Rapper Doug E. Fresh. How old is rapper Doug E. Fresh?
13: I don't know who Doug E. Fresh is.
23: He's like 6 minutes, 6 minutes, 6 minutes. Doug E. Fresh is on.
13: That's what she said. All right. Let's go 58.
1: 56.
23: 60. You are within striking range. This is our last birthday. You're within striking range, Dr. Crane. You'll go first. How old is rapper Vin Rock of Naughty by Nature? Rapper Vin Rock of Naughty by Nature. You trail 5-3.
13: You got to get this one on the nose here. Let's go 58.
1: 62.
23: 56. With that, you lose 5-4. But you know what? You battle back valiantly. Good job, buddy.
1: Good effort.
13: Thank you.
23: It was a great effort, bud.
1: Yeah. We'll be at Omni tomorrow. Usually on Thursdays, but the next couple weeks we'll be on Friday.
23: Yeah, really honored to be out here at the golf tournament for Pella and for, is it BRA? Is that the organization?
1: Breast BRA Cancer Groups. Recovery in Action.
23: Yeah, Instagram BRA, B-R-A Groups, and they do wonderful work of, we're all directly, indirectly affected by breast cancer, and so there's some great organizations in our area that are helping people in that field. So BRA Groups is the Instagram. Go there and help out and contribute. Many thanks to Pella today as well for letting us be out here for part of this big day.
1: And people are trying to correct you and say CC Winans. BB's her husband?
23: I have no idea.
1: I think they're related. Or brother and sister. I don't know.
23: I don't know. He's 64.
1: Yeah. No, you're right.
23: Yeah.
1: I'm defending your honor.
23: Yeah, heck yeah, you better, man. Come at me with celebrity birthday. I got a staff of 7 who work hard on celebrity birthday.
1: You used to have 8, but you fired one.
23: Yeah, I fired one. He started his own YouTube channel.
1: Yeah.
23: I'm like, you go do that. Now I'll be over here doing my own thing. Getting it done, man.
1: Yeah. Anyway, that is going to do it for us here today. DVD coming up next. Chris McFarland going to join them at 5 o'clock.
23: I love that. To our message every day, we talk to the guys out there. Know that we love you. I know some days are the dark clouds, but remember, every storm runs out of rain. You're doing fantastic. A lot of time, what gets us spiraling is a rejection or a no. Listen. If that happens to you, you're looking for a promotion or something, turn the no into a not yet. Think of it that way. Turn your no into a not yet. God's got something special planned for you. It's okay. Something's better down the road. So know that. Know how beautiful you are, how wonderful you are. Go to therapy. It's all on all my socials. You'll see the website there. I'm trying to get as many men in therapy as I can because once you go, I got you. You're doing better, and you're feeling better, and your family loves it. Know how important and how you are and how much we love you guys. And more importantly, more than anything else in this world, please understand how much God truly loves you.
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11: 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Longtime sports reporter Adam Vingegaard.
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34: Mace, Vingen, and Donick, 102.5. The Game, Willie Donick, Derek Mason, Adam Vingen, Connor Newt here with you. We hope you are having a wonderful Thursday. Yet another sweltering day, another scorcher here in Nashville, Tennessee. And you know what? Right before I left the house, I saw this post on X from John Clark, who reports on the Philadelphia Eagles for NBC Sports Philly.
1: Mm-hmm.
34: A plane full of Eagles fans already on their way to Nashville. They're coming.
1: Stop. It's only max maybe 90 people.
34: You don't think there are more planes like that on the way? They're coming.
1: Okay, even if there is,
34: they're on their
1: way. One or maybe two more planes. That is still only 300 people. Gotcha.
34: I know a lot of Philadelphia transplants who live here in Nashville.
1: I'm just messing with you. But they're coming. Hey, listen. They are going to try their best to suck up any alcohol reserves we have. And I know it. And
34: are we talking about Scotland level of alcohol consumption in Boston during the World Cup? Are we talking in that realm where there's not a drop of beer left in the city?
1: I think there's a possibility. Based on the amount of people y'all said are coming.
34: They're coming.
1: It may be nothing but Philly fans on Broadway, because that's where all of them are going to be.
34: Well,
1: on
34: duh.
1: Broadway. You know? Living a life.
34: Willie, how you doing today?
1: Hey, Will.
3: I'm good.
1: Hey, I like the hat, man.
3: Thank you.
1: It's a deer?
3: No, this is the Sweden.
1: Oh, I thought it was
3: the Sweden
1: crown. Oh, it's a thing.
3: Yeah, it's the design for the Global Series last year. You had the trip to Sweden, so they took the Swedish colors and the Preds colors, which are similar, and they blurred the logo with the Sweden.
1: That's kind of scary.
3: Crown. Yeah.
1: It is.
3: Pretty cool, though, huh?
1: It is. It's cool. How many of those are out there? I'm sorry, Adam.
3: They sold them at the event. I think they were unique to the event.
1: Oh, okay.
3: I can see what I can do for you. Okay.
1: Thank you.
3: Like
1: appreciate it.
3: Yeah.
1: I do.
34: Don't lose it.
1: When you know people, you know
3: that's
1: people.
3: Right.
34: Do not lose that hat, Willie Donick. You've already lost one important hat. Do not lose another one.
3: I think I'm notorious for losing hats. I've lost some key ones over the years. Or had my dog chew up the plastic adjustable part of it. That is always
34: there's no coming back.
3: You can't do anything about it. It's done.
34: Have you thought about putting an air tag in your hat?
3: No, I have not, but not a bad idea.
1: I think they have like the strips now. Where you can put
3: strips?
1: Yeah, you can put a strip in your hat and it kind of tell you where you're going.
3: Okay.
4: Tell you what, though, I'm impressed by Derek Mason's ability to always acquire a hat wherever he is.
1: Yeah, absolutely.
4: The Titans, they gave him two.
1: Yeah.
4: He's wearing our hat right now.
1: Absolutely. I've had on Boston University hats.
3: Preds?
1: You know, Preds hats. So I keep it coming, man.
34: You've got a lot of hats. You wear many different hats, Derek Mason, in more ways than one. Tommy says, the General Jackson is an Eagle takeover once again as well. They're coming for sure. My buddy is in touch with their media.
1: Ooh.
34: Are we talking about the riverboat, the General Jackson?
1: Yes, I guess so.
34: Oh, boy. Yikes.
1: So I anticipate there being what? What do you think? You think there'd be 20,000 Philly fans there? I don't think so.
34: What do I think the split of fans is going to be on Sunday?
1: I think it's still going to be a overwhelmingly majority Titan fans.
3: Majority, yes, but you'll know that the Philly fans are there.
1: Yeah, Philly winning, you're going to hear them. Yeah. But if they losing too, you're going to hear them.
3: That's true. That could work to your advantage as a home team if they turn on the Eagles, which they have many times.
1: Absolutely. So
3: there'll be a lot of Philly fans there.
34: Absolutely. One texter says, Amy should have to spend Saturday night on Broadway, then watch the game from General Admission on Sunday.
1: Oh, wow. That's torture.
34: Well, I mean,
1: don't lose faith in your team just yet.
34: I think it's too late, Derek.
1: Don't.
34: I think it's too late.
3: See?
1: Baby, I'm back. That's what they're going to say.
3: I got the music today. My theme is tied into that.
1: Okay. I like it.
3: You guys have to figure out what it is specifically.
34: Okay. All right. Mitch Light will join the program at 4:20 to talk college football. kind of a big one this weekend, LSU at Ole Miss, and who knows what that's going to be like. We'll talk about this in the 4 o'clock hour, but you can start participating on this, 615-737-1025. I am convinced that Lane Kiffin's return to Ole Miss will be the most hostile sports environment in recent memory. If you have any others that could rival it, 615-737-1025. We'll talk about that more in the 4 o'clock hour. Mitch Lett at 420. New Predators GM and President of Hockey Operations Chris McFarland will join the show at 5. His first appearance on the program. Today was the first day of practice for the Predators at training camp. We'll talk about that a little bit later on as well. But Chris McFarland will join the show

0: camp as he hopes to be traded out of Winnipeg. And the reason I bring this up is because I believe there should also be an account called Titans Quotes That Precede Unfortunate Events. Let me give you an example from a few years ago. It's September 2024. The Tennessee Titans are preparing to take on the Green Bay Packers with Malik Willis at quarterback. And Jeffrey Simmons said, infamously now, "No one runs the ball on the Tennessee Titans defense." A few days later, Malik Willis, 6 carries, 73 yards, and a rushing touchdown for the Green Bay Packers. In the game, the Packers, I believe, won by 16 points. So I think we might have another submission for Titans quotes that precede unfortunate events. Jeffrey Simmons saying yesterday to reporters on Jalen Hurts, quote, "We just need to make Jalen Hurts be a quarterback. Stop his runs. Make sure Hurts doesn't get out of the pocket and make plays." And the reason I bring this up is because we have been, look, I'm already exhausted talking about Cam Ward. We'll continue to talk about Cam Ward, but I am sort of exhausted by the whole discourse, even though we all have participated in it. I want to focus on an aspect of the Titans that also underperformed last week against the Jets, and that's the defense, which was supposed to be the calling card for this team. And if you thought it was difficult, well, I'm sorry, if you thought their performance on Sunday against the Jets was disheartening, the Eagles are a more high-power team. They did not look spectacular in their opening game against Washington, but Jalen Hurts, Super Bowl MVP, Devontae Smith, young, solid, perhaps more than solid wide receiver, Saquon Barkley, outstanding back in the backfield. So something tells me, Derek, that Jeffrey Simmons saying, "We need to make Jalen Hurts be a quarterback," may be the latest submission in Titans quotes that precede unfortunate events.
1: Yeah, I mean, again, I'm not sure what he is supposed to say. He still has confidence in his team. I don't think that was necessarily a dig toward Jalen, but yeah, they do have to just make him a quarterback, sit in the pocket, because he is one of those quarterbacks, like the quarterback, you know, even Geno got outside the pocket at times. So when the quarterback is able to get outside the pocket, it opens up another dimension to your game. And what he's saying is, we got to make him just be a quarterback. No diss to him. If we contain him, keep him inside, and not let him get outside the pocket, then we'd be all right. But again, I said this yesterday. That game did, in a sense, because it was sort of a bleed over from from preseason. So what we saw in preseason is what we saw in the game this past weekend. But a lot of that stuff was technical stuff, things that they can fix. And if it continues to happen, that means they don't have the players to get it fixed or the coaches to coach it to get it fixed. So that's why I looked at that game. I thought it was more than them not executing anything. I don't think they're a necessarily bad team. And what Jeffrey said, he's right. But now he has to go out and prove it, because he said this before. And that week, the team ran all over them. So he's going to, what I understand, the confidence in his defense. I get it. But they're going to have to start backing things up, just like the confidence in Cam yesterday when he said what he said. I get it. But eventually, you're going to have to start backing it up. So something that the fans are seeing.
0: Now, Willie, I sought out this soundbite because when I see a quote like that, which was provided by our friend Teron Davenport again, Jeffrey Simmons on Jalen Hurts, quote, "We just need to make Jalen Hurts be a quarterback. Stop his runs, make sure Hurts doesn't get out of the pocket and make plays." But most people have seized on that first part. "We just need to make Jalen Hurts be a quarterback." I sought out the actual soundbite because I like to hear it, because maybe Jeffrey Simmons didn't say it in a way that should have been construed as insulting to Jalen Hurts. And I even reached out to TD to ask if he had the audio. He said he wasn't recording Jeffrey Simmons at that time. He was just standing by and listening. So as far as I can tell, there is no audio of this exchange, at least that I have heard. But People have taken it and run with it. And I understand, as I'm saying this,

0: I'm perpetuating it by talking about it on the radio. But again, the defense really needs to step up in this game. Famously, they did not sack Geno Smith. Yes, that Geno Smith, the one who was sacked 55 times last season. They did not sack him one time last weekend. Geno Smith said after the game, I don't think I was touched all day. And this is Geno Smith. Geno Smith is a statue compared to Jalen Hurts. So this is going to be a tough test for the Titans defense, which failed its first test against the Jets.
1: I think everything is going to be tested on Sunday. Like, they didn't do anything well. That's the theme of the game. Like, not one facet of the game. But I do think the expectations were higher for the defense. So that is something I do want to see the response for. But that could go across the board. I had high expectations for special teams, and they started the game by kicking the ball out of bounds. They had three touchbacks. If you're going to punt from midfield, you have to pin the ball inside the 10. And, you know, they kicked from plus territory a couple times and had touchbacks. Like, that, these are things that are just simple things that you cannot do wrong. Add it all up. And they were never in the game. So I think it's much less about the opponent this week and much more about just your basic response to adversity. Because it's one thing to have one bad game, but if you don't respond from a bad game, coupled with the culture that existed before this coaching staff got in there, that doesn't speak well to where things are going. Like, I need to see something jive with all the work that Robert Saleh put in to change the culture and change the foundation of the team.
0: I saw this stat about Geno Smith ahead of the Jets game this week. And again, it just shows you how disappointing the Titans' defensive front was on Sunday. In week one against the Titans, Geno Smith's time to pressure was 2.89 seconds, the longest he has faced in the game since week 13, 2024. Smith was pressured 9 times without taking a sack, marking only the 4th game of his career with 9 or more pressures and no sack. It's not good to be on the other side.
1: I'm also trying to think of how many times they had 3rd and long. Like, they didn't have a lot of obvious passing situations because they ran the ball so easily.
2: Especially in the second half.
1: Yeah.
2: But again, I think a lot of this is correctable. They missed 17.3% of their tackles. You know, that is, you can't win a football game if you don't do the fundamental thing, which is tackle. And I'm not sure where they were last year as far as missed tackles, but I just couldn't imagine that on average they were around 17.3, especially when they were healthy. So if you don't do the fundamental thing, which is tackle, you're never going to get off the field. And the Titans in the second half, their defense, we could talk all we need to talk about the offense, but the defense didn't do the job that they needed to do. And you can't say, well, it was hot, because the offense was hot too. They were doing the same work y'all were doing. So you can't blame it on that. Just as long as the defense is on the field, the offense is on the field. So they could have been worn down too. That's just the way I look at things when it comes like to this. So a lot of this stuff to me is technical things that are able to be fixed. If they were doing something that I don't think was able to be fixed, then I would say it. And I think this team would be doomed. Like last year, they couldn't fix the coach. So they had to get rid of him.
1: The line is still 7. It hasn't moved. And that's one of our questions of the week is, why is the line only 7? What does Vegas know? That's still a relatively high line for a road team to be favored in the NFL. And we still view, I think, Philadelphia as a Super Bowl, not far removed from a Super Bowl team. But, you know, I don't think the predictions are for them to win 13 or 14 games. They're not a juggernaut, right? And they could go a number of different ways. They don't have A.J. Brown. We know when things go bad in Philly, sometimes that can escalate quickly. So maybe there's a little bit of that in that line. But it's a great test. I don't know if it's about the Eagles as much as we got to see some fight from the Titans. What kind of character do they have in there?
0: 615-737-1025. We'll take your thoughts on the Titans ahead of their matchup against the Eagles on Sunday at Nissan Stadium. The line still Philadelphia -7. Also, just a note, because we've received some texts. If you're out in Clarksville and your signal is wonky, we are fixing a transmitter, which is affecting our signal outside of the Nashville surrounding area. So if you are in Clarksville and you're having some issues with the signal, we encourage you to watch the show on YouTube or listen to us on the app. Hopefully things will be fixed ahead of tomorrow's programming. 615-737-1025. We will continue the conversation. Coming up next, we'll take your reaction. 615-737-1025. Today, the Nashville Sounds take on the Memphis Redbirds at First Horizon Park. 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
0: D-Mace, Vingen, and Donick, 102.5 The Game. Really, Donick, Derek Mason, Adam Vingen here with you. Matthew in Nashville has a submission to my new Twitter account, Titans Quotes That Precede Unfortunate Events. Matthew says, how about the one from John Robinson in 2022 saying we do not foresee trading A.J. Brown? And then like 2 days later, A.J. Brown's traded to the Eagles on draft night. That is one. I've got a couple myself.
2: They didn't foresee. He was wrong. I mean,
0: there's the quote from Amy Adams Strunk in the statement after the Titans fired Mike Vrabel, when she mentioned a promising young quarterback, quote unquote, by the name of Will Levis.
1: Oh yeah, prominently displayed.
2: Yeah,
0: that's another one.
2: Yeah,
0: for Titans quotes that precede unfortunate events.
2: That one.
0: How about when the Titans put out a vote of confidence for Mike Mularkey? Just to eliminate any distractions moving forward, Mike Mularkey is our head coach, and will be our head coach moving forward.
2: Oh, yeah. And then after the playoff, they fire him.
1: Well, was there not a contract extension for Mike Vrabel? Just a couple of months? A big, big vote of confidence.
2: Mm-hmm.
1: Maybe just a few weeks before they fired him.
2: But I don't think she said. She may have said something.
0: We will continue.
1: The quote is there.
2: Yeah, it's there somewhere.
1: Yeah.
0: We will continue to take your Titans quotes that precede unfortunate events throughout the show. 615-737.
1: Freezing cold takes.
0: Yes.
1: Right?
0: 615-737-1025. The reason I bring this up is because I believe Jeffrey Simmons added a new submission to our new Twitter account when he said about Jalen Hurts, quote, "We just need to make Jalen Hurts be a quarterback. Stop his runs, make sure Hurts doesn't get out of the pocket, and make plays."
1: The full quote is fine.
0: Yes.
1: But you know that the Eagles locker room, they're going to cut it off after the first sentence and put it up all over the place, right?
0: Yes. For what it's worth, I mean, Jalen Hurts, 6 of 9 on downfield passes for 176 yards and 3 touchdowns against the Commanders.
2: He throws a good deep ball.
0: Last week.
1: And he ran the ball well.
0: A good deep ball.
1: He did fine. Mm-hmm. He did a good game.
0: Yes, you also have to, of course, account for Saquon Barkley, who didn't have a great game on Sunday. He had 15 rushes for 83 yards, but 42 of those yards came on one carry.
2: Hmm.
0: So he wasn't incredibly efficient for Saquon Barkley standards. So although the Eagles aren't coming in here like the greatest show on turf or anything like that, there's a lot more talent on that side of the football compared to the Jets, I would say. Plus, we know historically, the Eagles have one of the best offensive lines in the league year in and year out.
2: I think this is, for the Titans at least, this is do your damn job game. That's what it is. Because again, there were a lot of miscues out there. Missed tackles, overthrown balls, not getting, just do your damn job this game and the offense and defense will look much better. Not promising we're going to win, but you won't see what you saw last week. So, we have games like this. Just do your job. Sometimes you want to try to do somebody else's job or worrying about what somebody else isn't doing and you're not doing the job you're supposed to. If each one of us collectively do our jobs, then we will be the defense or the offense that we're capable of being.
0: I totally lost my train of thought. Sorry. It happens from time to time. One texter says, "Did Jeff forget Jalen Hurts was 29 of 39 for 380 yards and 3 touchdowns last time they spanked us? Why don't our Titans just shut up and play?"
1: Well, look, they're trying to find something. They have to try to find something. Jeffrey Simmons is the leader. He's going to be facing the media. He's got to try to set the tone. Now, maybe his choice of words wasn't the best. Only time will tell. But I think we know this. Philadelphia is going to test to see if the Titans can fix it. The Jets never had to really do anything but turn and hand the ball off, and they got anything they wanted every time they wanted it. Philly will try to do the same thing. They're going to test and see, are you guys any different than you were last week? Let's just see if we can run it. That's the easiest thing you can do.
2: Well, they
1: control
2: the
1: ball.
2: Yeah, the Titans understand what is going to happen. I mean, whether it was the Philadelphia Eagles or, you know, the Jacksonville Jaguars, after looking at that game, the game plan is built around the run game until they prove they can stop it. And I don't see it no different. You know, the bad part about it is now you're dealing with a quarterback that can also, you know, turn into a running back when he needs to. So there's this three-dimensional threat that, you know, you couldn't deal with the two-dimensional threat last week. if you don't get it right, how are you going to deal with a guy like Jalen Hurts and what he can do from the quarterback position?
0: One texter says, just be ready when Derrick Henry is back and puts up 200 yards rushing on our sorry team.
2: No, let's not talk about Henry right now.
0: We'll get to that in a few weeks.
2: Yes.
0: Let's concern ourselves with Saquon Barkley first. We'll eventually get to Derrick Henry because that could get ugly.
2: Yeah.
0: What's the most rushing yards the Titans have given up to a running back in a single game?
1: There was a find that remember out Corey Dillon on that Thursday night game had 200 and something.
2: I think that may have been the most. I was thinking Jamal Lewis,
0: too. If you give me a minute,
2: too. I can find it. I was thinking Jamal Lewis. Didn't he have a big game against the Titans one year? A 2,000-yard season year for him?
1: Possibly. I don't know about that many, though.
2: No, not 200. You're right, not 200. But I thought he had and Fred Taylor may have had one something. But don't quote me on that. I don't want the defensive guys,
1: Corey Dillon had, as a rookie for the Bengals, rushed for 246 in December of 97 on a Thursday night game against the Titans. It was actually the Oilers at the time.
2: The Tennessee Oilers.
1: Yeah.
0: Dustin in Hopkinsville says, you guys seen these new dumbass shirts Titans players are wearing? 60%? Guys, we might have gotten a worse coach than Brian Callahan. I'm predicting Saleh's done after this season. Our new coach will be Dable or Bones. I think it's Dable. Bones will have seen enough.
2: Hold on. There's a shirt out there
0: that says 60%.
2: Okay, I'm not going to say nothing about it because I don't know what it means.
1: I don't mind those things. No, I don't. I'm sure that's not it. I don't mind those things internally, those messages. But you just got to understand, whatever you do, it could say 80%, it could be 160%. And there'll be everybody's like, oh, that's so stupid. Why are they doing that? Because there's no belief in anything that they're doing over there right now.
2: Because, Derek, you say it every time.
1: The fans haven't seen anything to cling to. So they're just going to have to push the noise out, do what you feel is right.
2: Mm-hmm.
1: Say whatever you want, wear whatever T-shirts you want. But they've got to create that identity. Yeah. And until then, it's going to be met with all kinds of cynicism and skepticism and smart aleck saying, oh, 60%. Why would you make a shirt that's 60%?
0: Dustin, send me the source of this.
1: Everybody will be buying that T-shirt if they win five in a row.
0: I know you're listening. I want to see what the source of this is.
2: That was just like the ASS comment the Cam made, and everybody wanted to make a T-shirt out of it.
0: Just as somebody on our text line says, 60% is the effort this team is putting up every week.
1: Right. See?
2: But it like
0: leave your slogans to yourself.
2: It would not matter. No matter what they do. And one of our callers, I think this was last week before the actual week of the game. And the caller said, no matter what rebrand they do, no matter how they change the colors, no matter what they say, T-Rex, all this stuff. If you're not winning on the field, all of that stuff means nothing. And they're right. Like, that's how the fan base, they're excited about the new logo and they're excited about the new colors and they're excited about, that stadium. But that's temporary. That stuff is going to fade. You winning, it's what keeps them excited, the energy. They didn't feel no energy out there last week. Why do you think the fan base is acting the way they are acting now? Because for the last 4 weeks, they haven't seen any energy when they watch this team on television. And that's no one's fault but the team's. And that's something that I'm sure they understand. And I'm not saying that they're not trying to fix it, but man, oh man, whether it's a slogan or a saying or a soundbite, it all will get scrutinize unless you start winning.
0: Okay, I found the source of the 60%.
2: Okay.
0: Our friend Terry McCormick. Terry McCormick said, yesterday, Xavier Restrepo was one of a few guys wearing a 60% T-shirt in the locker room. Other guys wearing them today. Restrepo said it is from something Robert Saleh told them, that when you feel like you have exerted all your energy, data shows you really have only used 40%, said you have 60%
2: told
0: left.
2: Told you. That's 60%. Okay.
1: Makes sense internally. Yeah. So,
0: I need to see Robert Saleh's source on this. Did he speak to somebody, a professional?
2: He got the same people they work in the other building, but they're connected for the San Francisco 49ers. The study they put out.
0: Oh, about the substation.
2: Yes.
0: By the way, Willie mentioned it. The single game record for most rushing yards against the Titans by a running back, Corey Dillon, 246 yards in December of 1997.
2: He's like a Hall of Famer in that game.
0: Followed by Jonathan Taylor, 218 yards in December of 2024. Le'Veon Bell, 204 yards in November of 2014. Melvin Gordon, 196 yards in November of 2016.
2: Man.
0: So Derrick Henry, will he get 247? We'll find out in a few weeks. But
2: I'm surprised with those names.
0: One texter says 60% fueled by seed oil.
2: See?
0: Do you think at some point Robert Saleh says, you know what, I made a huge mistake. Get all the seed oils back!
2: The seed oils didn't help them last year. It was 3-16. Well, 3-whatever. 14.
0: Joe from Maryland says, I was concerned with the effort of the defense, but I do believe they were exhausted because the offense couldn't stay on the field. No one played complimentary football.
1: It definitely wasn't complimentary. No. I would say it's more the defense. When you get run on like that and the Jets just chewed up clock, but they are complimentary of one another.
2: No, they complimented one another. Yeah. Both were bad.
1: Exactly.
2: Both of them were bad.
0: And nobody was complimenting the play of either unit.
2: Absolutely. Because
0: Sunday.
2: If people think that, and I understand the momentum of a game, and I think that more than anything is it's sort of the momentum of the game changes. I don't think that one team is necessarily more tired than the other. But what happens is, in those two-minute drills, as receivers, it's like, man, can we do something other than throw a pass? Do we have to throw a pass? Because you're constantly, and by the fourth play, you are just like, man, I hope we get a timeout. We need a first down. So if we're thinking that, and the offensive line is, well, only person that's probably not as tired is the quarterback, unless he has to run. But if the defense thinks they're tired, how do you think the offense feel? They're tired, too. So I'm not going to, say, they were tired. They were extra tired because the offense couldn't do what they needed to do. No. If they would have had some three and outs, it would have been fine.
0: One other aspect of the Titans' defense on Sunday that was discouraging, Nick Suss mentioned this to us earlier this week. It's a stat called havoc rate, which I like. It's the percentage of plays a defense gets a pressure, tackle for loss, forced fumble, interception, or pass breakup. The Titans were dead last in the NFL in havoc rate on Sunday, 16%. By comparison, last season, the Titans had a havoc rate for the entire year of 34.4%.
1: Well, you have that coupled with zero explosive plays.
0: Offensively.
1: Yes. That's a bad combination.
2: But the last year's defense was more of an attacking defense. They blitzed. Sure. They came after the quarterback. This is not this defense. So I think those numbers are skewed a lot. Because if this was Saleh's defense last year and they had those numbers compared to this year, then I would say, okay, the talent's not there. They need to figure something out. But we can't compare a whole different scheme, which is a attacking scheme, blitzing, compared to more so of a, we just going to rush four and expect those guys to get to the ball.
0: I believe the Titans were the only team in the NFL last week that did not complete a pass of at least 15 yards. Their high was 14 yards, I believe, to Carnell Tate. Every other team in the league had a pass completion of at least 15 yards. One texter says, Amy should just hand out 60% of the tickets to fans. See, now people are seizing on the 60%. Look what you've done, Robert Saleh. Look what you've done.
2: First he gave him the floor comment, now.
0: Yeah, yes. Robert Saleh, maybe keep the slogans to yourself for a little bit. One texter has a quote submission to our Titans quotes that precede unfortunate events. Wasn't there an Albert Haynesworth quote from before he left claiming he didn't feel appreciated by the Titans, and then he proceeds to sign what was at the time the worst free agent contract in NFL history prior to Deshaun Watson with the Washington Redskins?
2: It was the best for him.
0: Yeah, for him.
1: Until he started playing for them.
2: Exactly. It was
1: great the day he signed and got all the money, and then he started playing for them, and he failed the physical. And like he got off on the bad start and never got better.
0: He famously fell on the turf and laid there for a little bit during a play. I do remember that.
1: It was a nightmare.
0: Derek knows what I'm talking about.
2: I was playing, so I don't.
0: But I'm sure you saw.
2: I don't think I was here when that happened. I may not have been here. I may have been gone.
0: Hey, you know what? Steven has a good way to spin the 60%. Anchorman influenced here. 60% of the time, it works every time.
2: You can sell that, yeah.
0: Like Sex Panther.
2: Sex yeah. Panther.
1: Quite pungent.
2: Smells like Bigfoot.
0: Aren't there real bits of panther? Right. In the club. Allegedly.
2: You love that. I love that movie.
0: 615-737-1025. We'll continue to take your reaction to the Titans. We're having fun here because you know what? In times like this, all you can do is laugh. 615-737-1025. Vanderbilt football hosts NC State this Saturday at First Bank Stadium. Pregame begins at 10 a.m. on 102.5 The Game with kickoff at 11:45. Vanderbilt football is brought to you by Ponce Law and Gary Force Acura.
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0: D-Mace, Bingen, and Donick, 102.5 The Game. 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All right. I regret bringing up the 60% thing because, well, actually, I don't because your submissions on our text line, which we'll get to in a minute, are priceless. So it has been brought to my attention from Dustin in Hopkinsville that here's the post from Terry McCormick, friend of the show, Terry McCormick. Yesterday, Xavier Restrepo was one of a few guys wearing a 60% t-shirt in the locker room. Other guys wearing them today. Restrepo said it is from something Robert Saleh told them, that when you feel like you have exerted all your energy, data shows you really have only used 40%, said you still have 60% left. Hair Metal Henry says 60% is what I hit my 60% is what I hit my pitching wedge to go 75 yards, which is twice as many as the Titans gained all last weekend. Brian says 40% of the time they ask, the other 60% of the time they still ask. Joe okay. from Maryland says 60% what everyone prays is Cam Ward's completion percentage. I believe that's around his career average. So you actually hope for more than 60%. But look.
2: No, it's lower than 60%.
0: Joey from Bellevue says, bless Vandy and the fans. It's going to be hot as crap Saturday for that 11:45 a.m. kickoff against NC State. Willie Donick, will you be present?
1: I will. I'll be there.
0: Make sure to wear plenty of sunscreen.
2: Yeah.
1: Oh, I got this covered. I'll be ready.
2: You'll be in a shaded area, though, I'm sure.
1: I don't know if there is one at that time of day.
2: Seriously?
1: 11:45. It's like straight up and over.
2: Ooh.
1: Yeah, I'm not, you know, maybe by the third quarter, maybe if I'm
2: but
1: in the right spot.
2: Man, you cooked.
1: It depends on which side of the stadium you're on.
2: Yeah, you're right.
1: Press box side, the shade will come in pretty early. The other side, it's going to be a hot one.
2: You know, bless those young kids because they do it. They sit out there and they just, man, they just cheer and yell.
0: Bless one texter y'all. Says, if the Titans win, Dustin in Hopkinsville is going to celebrate by running a special on lawn services 60% off. I mean, Dustin.
2: Hey, Dustin.
0: He's putting words in your mouth, so you let us know if you will honor.
1: Now, this, I'm sure this is based on, like, real sports science.
2: Sure.
1: That's still better than when I was in high school and we had the goofball weight coach. I don't know that this was based on science, but this is what he said. And
2: I can tell you right now, it's probably not.
1: I did not play football, but we had weights class. You know, our school was, you know, we got our weight room stuff during the day. He said he was trying to get everybody to push themselves. And he's like, if you push yourself, don't worry, because if you faint, you'll pass out before you die. And we all just looked at each other. What?
0: Like, are you certified, sir?
1: I mean, we're 16, 17 years old.
2: There is no scientific evidence of that.
1: We think it's a good thing to pass out?
2: Exactly. Why would you want your guys to pass out?
1: Which, you know, as we know now, like, there was a lot of things back then.
2: Yeah.
1: Like, that was like, oh, you don't need water.
2: You don't need water.
1: Be tough. You don't need water.
2: 2 hours, no water.
1: Salt pills. Like, there's any number of just goofy things that they did.
2: Just put ice on everything. Yeah. Don't worry about it. You'd be fine.
0: T-Bone says, if everyone keeps talking bad about the Titans, they're going to pull 60% of the credentials. Hey-o! Rimshot.
2: See, I mean,
0: I want to read this text, and I want your professional opinion on this.
2: Okay.
0: One texter says, Saleh having to use mind tricks to get more effort already shows that he's concerned.
1: But every coach does
2: exactly.
1: That. Every coach does that.
2: You would, I mean, every coach, it doesn't matter if you're winning or if you're losing, because both can sort of fall into this trap of, you know, one not thinking you're worthy of whatever, and the other is thinking that, oh, we got this. You know, we fine. So there's always quotes and things that coaches say throughout the year, whether they are 7-0 at that point or 1-7 or 0-7. There's always a message. So, you know, I don't mind that at all. I mean, it's, you know, I would rather that than nothing at all.
1: There are times where those slogans get into the mainstream and it becomes a great selling item at the pro shop.
2: Yeah.
1: I'll tell you one that happened just a couple of years ago, Relentless. Remember the Predators? They went 16-0-2. The guys were wearing Relentless hats and T-shirts. They started selling them in the pro shop. Like, when it works, it's like, oh, what a cool thing, man, Relentless. Go around town. The same exact thing, if a team isn't doing well, is mocked like this and we get the text line going. 60%.
0: I've been reminded of a speech Robert Saleh made to Jets players.
2: Oh, Lord.
0: In a team meeting.
1: Oh, but the crow and the eagle.
0: Yes, yeah, the crow and the eagle, and I think it's appropriate because the Titans are playing the Eagles. Should I do a dramatic reading?
2: Go ahead.
0: Okay.
2: Yes.
0: This is a life lesson for everybody. This is directly from Robert Saleh.
1: He was at the podium.
2: Yes.
1: In Hard Knocks, addressing the team in the theater, right?
0: Yes. This is a life lesson for everybody. 3 nights ago, I was in deep thought. Deep thought. I was thinking about you guys. I was thinking about all the excitement surrounding us, man. All of it. Did you know that the only bird in the world that will attack an eagle is a crow? It's a crow. That's the only bird that will have the balls to attack an eagle. It will perch on the eagle's back and peck at its neck. So rather than fight back and tear a crow to pieces like it can, an eagle spreads its wings and soars as high as it possibly can. It keeps going and going and going as high as it can. The higher the eagle flies, the harder it is for the crow to breathe. Eventually, the crow suffocates, falls back down to earth, and dies. That's what happens. I've completely lost it. Guys, we've got a great deal of hype around us. We do all kinds of expectations. And with expectations, we know there's going to be a whole lot of people, a whole lot of crows, expecting us to fall on our face. What are you doing to find that little bit more to get closer to being a great effing team? You finished practice, now what? You finished meetings, now what? Lifting, now what? A rep, now what? If we come together and we challenge ourselves to do a little bit more every day, the crows, they'll fall by themselves.
1: I think...
0: Are we the crows?
2: No, I think we're...
0: Are we the crows Eagles. And they're the Eagles?
1: Well, they have no expectations, so this doesn't pertain to the Titans. The expectations are different.
2: Yeah. Much different.
1: But I find, Derek, I don't know if football has more of this stuff because you got a bigger group of people and you have more time between games to try to get that buy-in. But I feel like every sport, almost every coach does this, right? So it's not, we shouldn't be making, we're making fun of Robert Saleh, but he's not alone. Everybody does this.
2: Yeah, every coach gets up there, you know, the night before a game or, you know, at a point during the season, and they get up and they – usually it's the night before a game. I mean, they give up and they just, you know, whatever message that was given to them, they try to relay that in a way that is that the guys understand it. Whether it's a crow and an eagle analogy or, you know, some other stuff. It just doesn't matter. What you're trying to do is you're trying to connect with your players. And I'm sure it was a little bit more fired up than what you gave it your best, Adam. You gave
0: well,
2: it
0: first
2: best.
0: Of all, I can't curse.
2: Yes, I know.
0: On the air, also,
2: no, but I'm saying like the energy.
0: I don't have the stage presence of Robert Saleh.
2: That's what I was gonna say. Yes. But those things happen all the time, and sometimes you know, hey, listen. Sometimes it falls flat because all messages don't hit, you know, every player the same way. Some do, but regardless. You got a message as a leader. You have to have a message to your guys or girls when you're getting ready to go out and face another team. You know, whether it's a three-word message or it's a two-minute sort of, you know, assessment of what's been going on and how they feel and how they believe in you. All coaches do it, and I think players need that. Well, our kids. I mean, you need that affirmation. You do. And so I'm sure that's what they're preaching over there, too, just affirmation. You know, because if you don't get it in the building, you ain't damn sure ain't getting it from outside the building the way you're playing.
1: The reason they do it, though, is it does. It's like a bumper sticker. It does mm-hmm. stick in your mind. And if it is collective thought and it's simple to understand, it becomes a fun analogy that you do. You say each other. Like, we had one, Hubie Brown, the legendary basketball coach. Great speaker. I heard him a couple different times over the course of my basketball life. He came to speak to Vanderbilt, and his thing was, the discontented salmon. You know, if the salmon were satisfied. Well, you know, the salmon has to swim upstream, right?
2: Yes.
1: So you have to, like, so you have to be, you can't be content. If you're a content salmon, you don't make it. You don't continue the life cycle because you just go off stream and you pass away. But to reproduce, mm-hmm. you got to be discontented. You got to go upstream all the way and finish the job.
2: Mm-hmm.
1: And so the whole, you know, of course, the whole next season, we're like, you got to be the discontented salmon. We still remember it today, all these years later.
2: That's too much to say.
0: too many syllables.
1: And you have to say it like Hubie Brown in the heavy New York accent, you know, discontented.
2: Oh, man.
0: One texter, I think this is a good way to wrap up this conversation. Okay. One texter says, God, I can't believe I'm already at this point with this team. I at least made it to week three last year.
2: We're sorry.
0: Oh, man. 615.
1: It tests your mettle.
0: It does.
2: Oh, yeah.
1: Maybe there should just be fan motivational groups to try to make T-shirts amongst themselves to try to keep the faith.
2: Got
1: to
2: do something. Keep hope alive.
0: 615-737-1025. We give more than 60% effort on this show.
2: Yes.
0: Even when our energy levels are down, we still give 110%, even though that's technically impossible. Yeah. 615-737-1025. All right, coming up next, I need your help because I am convinced that Lane Kiffin's return to Ole Miss on Saturday will be the most hostile sports environment in recent memory. If you can think of one that rivals it, let me know. 615-737-1025. Also, a new wrinkle in this game based on the injury report for LSU. And do we believe it? 615-737-1025. Willie Donick, Derek Mason, Adam Vingan, 1025 The Game.
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0: Good afternoon. I'm Connor Newt with your Game Center update. As we prepare for a big-time matchup in the SEC this weekend between Ole Miss and LSU, injury concerns are rising. Last night, it was reported that quarterback Sam Leavitt for LSU is listed as doubtful for the game with a sore throwing shoulder. Today, it has been announced that Leavitt participated in all team activities and has been upgraded to questionable ahead of the game. Pete Golding and the Ole Miss staff have said that no one on the staff is convinced that Leavitt's status is doubtful or that the injury report that LSU has put out is sincere. They are preparing as if Leavitt will play in the matchup. Elsewhere in the SEC, Texas coach Steve Sarkisian says he should have better handled his post-game interview with ESPN's Ollie Rowe after the win over Ohio State on Saturday. Sarkisian says, quote, obviously we have a ton of respect for ESPN and for Holly. We could have handled that situation better with a little bit more patience in the moment, but that obviously led to the situation with Arch. Quarterback Arch Manning was under fire this week as well, after saying he was laughing at AI videos of Sarkisian slapping. Manning and obviously Sarkisian have now apologized. And tonight, right here on 102.5 The Game, it's another edition of The Six. Join me as we continue to preview the Titans-Eagles matchup, or lack thereof, as well as a look around the SEC heading into the weekend. All that and much more right here, immediately following DVD at 6 p.m. For the Game National Sports Network, I'm Connor New.
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0: Is Cam Ward really at the floor of being a young quarterback?
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0: D-Mace, Vingan, and Donick, 102.5 The Game. Willie Donick, Derek Mason, Adam Vingan, Connor Newt here with you. Mitch Light of The Athletic will join us in about 20 minutes to talk some college football. Chris McFarland, new Predators GM and president of hockey operations, will join us in 1 hour at 5 o'clock. Predators opened training camp today. 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
0: Yes.
1: YouTube, you can just type in DVD. D-Mace, Vingan, and Donick, it'll
0: that's
1: pop
0: us.
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2: 102.5 The
1: that's
2: Game.
1: Every day, any day, wherever you are. So if this ever is an issue, just know that that's always available to you.
0: Phil said, I used to be in a band called Discontent and Salmon. I asked him if it was a hardcore punk band. He said, no, jam band.
1: Okay.
0: I could see a bell. Fish. No pun intended. Supported by Discontent and Salmon.
1: Yeah, the opening act?
0: Yes.
1: Yeah. It also could be a horse that wins the Kentucky Derby. The Discontented Salmon, right?
0: That could maybe be.
2: Can he tell us why they chose that name, or did he put
0: I think
2: it in
0: Phil
2: his
0: is
2: text?
0: Just joking.
2: Oh, I was
0: I think
2: say.
0: Phil is just kidding. But
2: he had me for a second.
0: But I could see like a
1: he's
0: hardcore
1: inspired by Coach Hubie Brown.
2: Yeah.
0: Hardcore punk band with army boots and mohawks, leather jackets, Discontented Salmon.
2: It sounds like you're describing the cartoon characters from Teenage Mutant Ninja Turtles, the ones they used to fight.
0: Oh.
2: What was his name?
0: Rocksteady?
2: Yeah, Rocksteady and Bebop.
0: And Yes. Rocksteady and Bebop.
1: And
0: Master Shredder.
2: And Master Shredder. So you're describing Rocksteady
0: Teenage
2: and Bebop.
0: Ninja Turtles, Teenage Mutant Ninja
2: Turtles. That's the first
0: Turtles.
2: Thing that came to mind.
0: So this one probably will hit close to Willie Donick's heart. A big talking point in New York this week, other than the Giants and the Jets both winning in week one for the first time in 17 years, was the return of Pete Alonso to Citi Field as a member of the Baltimore Orioles, one of the most beloved figures in Mets history. Hit his 300th home run during this series. Mets fans gave him a standing ovation. He even gave a curtain call, a visiting player.
1: Yeah.
0: Gave a curtain call.
1: And it tied the game in the ninth inning.
0: Yes.
2: Oh, wow.
0: It was not an insignificant home run on more than one level. But it was a warm and fuzzy homecoming for the polar bear. That is the exact opposite of what's going to happen on Saturday when Lane Kiffin returns to Ole Miss. I saw this story earlier this week that Oxford, Mississippi's near 150-person staff, patrol, and civilian units will welcome additional units from Mobile, Alabama, and New Orleans in the form of mounted patrol. Police officers accompanied by horses to patrol downtown Oxford and surrounding areas. The governor of Louisiana, Jeff Landry, told ESPN.com, quote, I'm thinking about having to send Kiffin in on an F-16 and maybe the team on a C-130. That's how boisterous it's going to be in Oxford on Saturday. By the way, is Joe Rexroad paying taxes now in Mississippi? He's been in Oxford for like a whole week reporting on a story for The Athletic. We can ask Mitch about that when he comes on in just a few minutes. But it got me thinking about the most hostile homecomings in recent sports memory, because I think this has a chance to top it. And I'm sorry, Vols fans. Lane Kiffin's return to Knoxville, certainly on the list. I'm expecting it to be worse on Saturday than it was in Knoxville 4 or 5 years ago.
1: Some of it depends on how the game flows, because part of the reason it got out of control in that Tennessee-Ole Miss game was a controversial call at the end of the game. That's when everybody started throwing the mustard bottles and all
0: the golf balls,
1: whatever other things ended up
0: on. The French's yellow mustard.
1: Right, right. Is that on display somewhere, some, you know, someplace where, like,

0: as a member of the Golden State Warriors. John Tavares returning to Long Island as a member of the Toronto Maple Leafs. You guys mentioned Brett Favre returning to Green Bay as the quarterback for the hated Minnesota Vikings. Lane Kiffin, of course, going back to Knoxville 4 or 5 years ago. I think this one could top it, guys.
1: I think it does.
0: I think it could.
1: And let's take LeBron.
2: Yes.
1: The thing about the LeBron situation, when he went back, they had already let out a lot of rage in Cleveland. Mm-hmm. And Cleveland was forced to start over. They didn't have a team that could hang with the Heat. So you didn't come in thinking, we're going to beat them. You know, we're going to show LeBron. Because they had no choice but to rebuild the whole thing until he eventually came back. But this one, you've got two very good teams. Like, it's what, number 7 against number 8? Like, Ole Miss still feels like they've got a chance to win this thing, and they're going to show Coach Kiffin that he shouldn't have left him.
2: Yeah, I mean, I think there's just a lot of things that sort of fuels what it may end up being this weekend for Lane Kiffin. I mean, you know, from how he left, the things he insinuated when he left Ole Miss, the whole, you know, players don't want to come there and all this other stuff. And then he gets to, you know, LSU and things are still happening. And it was like Ole Miss could never really just like get away from Lane Kiffin because it just seems like something was always there. And, you know, when he comes back, I'm sure it's going to be very loud once he enters that stadium. I wonder what the decimals will be. They only hold, what 60-something thousand people in there? Like 64? It's not a huge stadium compared to some of these other, you know, Alabama, Michigan, Penn State, where it's like over 100,000. But I'm sure that especially if LSU is losing, I'm sure that place will get as loud as it's ever been. And he's going to have to deal with it. But I'm sure win or lose, he's going to have a zinger at the end. He's going to have a zinger. He's going to walk away having the upper hand.
0: Well, I'm not sure this would be appropriate for Take It to the Bank tomorrow, guys, but there were 18 arrests and 51 ejections from Neyland Stadium during that game between Tennessee and Ole Miss.
2: Man.
0: Should we set an over-under on arrests for the game on Saturday?
1: Well, if the game is close and there's a similar type of play that is controversial and disputed, that's when it could really it could beat that record pretty easy.
0: Yes, 18 arrests, 51
1: ejections. But you need something like that. There's no guarantee that the game unfolds that way.
0: Right. Yeah. But here's the wrinkle. Last night, the initial injury report came out. LSU starting quarterback Sam Levitt listed as doubtful, which was a shocker for a lot of people. And then Pete Thamel reported, quote, "No one on the Ole Miss staff is convinced Sam Levitt's appearance as doubtful on the injury report is sincere, and he'll miss the game on Saturday, poor sources." That seems like that would be a very Kiffin-like thing to do. But the I just found this story about how the sports books are responding to this. The betting market appears unconvinced that Sam Levitt will miss the game. He was unexpectedly listed as doubtful on an injury report released Wednesday night, causing some sports books to briefly halt betting on the game and adjust their odds. The point spread went from LSU -3 to as low as -1 after the injury report that was released at approximately 8:10 Eastern. The line had settled back at LSU -2.5 as of Thursday morning.
1: See, and apparently he practiced today. Connor, I think, put that out there. He upgraded to questionable.
0: Oh, wow.
2: But Lane's going to piss a lot of people off. Why? Because
1: he wants to.
2: No, because when you think you're trolling just the NCAA, you're trolling people in their money. Bettors. You know?
0: Yeah.
2: Because you're saying that your quarterback
0: he loves it.
2: Exactly. So I'm like, Lane, what do you don't care about nobody but yourself. That's basically what it is. But I mean,
0: what will be thrown on the field? What if it in Knoxville it was mustard and golf balls? It's going to be yoga mats,
3: dog treats.
0: Lane Kiffin frequented the hot yoga studio in Oxford, perhaps to pick up some ladies.
2: Man. Goodness gracious, yoga mats.
0: Some yoga mats.
2: Them things gonna hurt, man. You throw them on the field, hit somebody.
0: Yeah, from that, from you know,

0: from where you're probably launching it, it would probably hurt.
1: Yeah.
0: If someone hits you with a yoga mat, just like taps you with it, probably wouldn't hurt. If it's thrown at you as a projectile, probably is going
2: to
0: hurt.
2: But you would have to have some great technique to fling a yoga mat effectively.
1: But if you wrap it up good, you got to put your hip in it.
2: So you have the Velcro around it?
1: Yeah, you got the Velcro around
2: it. Flip it sideways?
1: Yeah, and but you can't be too far because if you're too high up, it's not going to do nothing but fall on somebody else.
2: Yeah.
1: You got to be in the middle somewhere.
2: I'm thinking of a more effective object that you could toss. Not that I'm recommending that.
1: Exactly.
0: We do not condone the tossing of items onto the field.
2: Right. Whether it be mustard bottles, definitely not golf balls.
1: Yeah.
2: Oof. Or full Coke bottles, which used to happen.
1: Ooh, that was oof.
2: Like what? I don't know what. I just had a text reminding me of another one. Like when Art Modell left Cleveland, and eventually the Browns came back, and then Art Modell brought the Ravens back. I don't think Art made the trip.
1: I'm not sure.
2: I think he's like, I might just lay low.
1: Yeah, I'm just gonna stay at home for this one. Rightfully so.
0: One person says, "My goodness, guys, how does Philip Fulmer's return to Tuscaloosa after turning in Alabama football to the NCAA not make the list?" I have no recollection of that.
2: Say that one again.
0: My goodness, guys, how does Philip Fulmer's return to Tuscaloosa after turning in Alabama football to the NCAA not make the list?
2: Well, I referred to this over the summer. You were talking about big moments in SEC media days. Yeah, that was a whole thing. He turned in Alabama, a player out of Memphis, and Alabama at the SEC media days in Birmingham served him subpoena papers. Because they were going after him at revenge for doing that, for snitching on them. So yeah, that was big.
0: By the way, did you see who the guest picker is for College Game Day in Oxford on Saturday?
3: God
0: himself, Morgan Freeman.
1: Morgan Freeman.
0: Okay. Yes, the guest picker on College Game Day in Oxford on Saturday.
1: God. Why Morgan Freeman?
0: Connor, do you know the answer to that?
2: Yeah. Is there a reason?
0: Connor's on the phone.
2: Connor's, okay. I feel like
1: is there an attach, like a connection between he and either team? More importantly, more than likely would be Ole Miss.
0: Let's see. I'm looking to see what his connection. He was born in Memphis and raised in Charleston, Mississippi, about 50 miles southwest of Oxford. He is an Ole Miss fan.
2: Okay.
0: And has popped up in the crowd at Ole Miss basketball games.
2: Okay. I didn't know this all these years.
0: God is an Ole Miss fan.
4: There we go.
5: I'm sorry.
1: No, we found it out.
0: We figured it out.
2: So he's an Ole Miss fan.
1: He's an Ole Miss fan.
5: Yeah, he's from Mississippi.
2: Okay.
1: Yeah.
5: I think he's an Ole Miss grad.
0: Oh.
2: Even better.
1: Yeah, there you go. No wonder he's there. Well, excuse me, Mr. Freeman.
0: One texter says, I throw hot dogs at him because he's a D.I. you know what.
1: Oh, man.
0: I see what you did there, texter.
1: Yeah.
0: I see what you did.
1: Food costs too much to be throwing hot dogs. Keep your hot dogs in the package, okay?
0: Right.
1: Put them on a grill.
0: Groceries cost a lot more these days. Yeah. A French's yellow mustard is more expensive now than it was 5 years ago.
1: So there won't be no French's yellow mustard.
2: Yeah. Show restraint. Save your budget.
1: Yeah.
0: Also, add a little spice to the mustard. Make it like a Dijon mustard, you know, a spicy mustard.
2: Cleveland Stadium mustard.
0: Not just plain old yellow mustard. Make it a little spicier. Let's go to our phone line, driven by Wilson County, Hyundai.com, and welcome in Luke. Luke, thank you for calling. Go ahead.
6: Hey, guys. I've been in Nashville probably about 10 years, but before I was in Nashville, I was in the Philadelphia market, and I remember... I wasn't there, but J.D. Drew didn't want to sign with the Phillies, and batteries were thrown on the field at him. But Philadelphia is a very rough market, but I do remember that. And I'd also like to say that I'm 60% right 40% of the time. I'd also like to say that I work with fractions. So when I've given 2/5, I still have 3/5 left. And after that, I want to go drink 1/5. Thanks, guys.
5: Was that Steiner math?
0: It was.
2: That's
0: it
2: good.
0: It was Steiner math. But I appreciate it.
2: That we should have thought about Philly.
1: Yes.
2: That's a great specific one. There's many examples of the Philly fans. But J.D. Drew was the first I think the first overall pick in the draft, the Phillies picked him, and he refused to sign with the Phillies. He waited and waited, and of course his agent, Scott Boras, who's always the guy. If you're not sure who the agent is, something like that happens, always guess Scott Boras, you'll be right. So he went back into the draft, and eventually he got drafted again the following year. He played independent ball. So the Phillies were just out of luck. They didn't have a they had the first overall pick, didn't get a player. And he went back into the draft, and the Cardinals drafted him. So the first time he came in to Philly as a member of the Cardinals, whoo, some double A's were coming at him.
0: 615-737-1025.
1: Yeah, don't throw that. Yeah, don't do that.
2: We're not condoning that.
1: We're not telling you to do that. But if you choose to bring something soft into
0: like a yoga
1: the stadium,
0: mat.
1: If it slips out of your hand, there's nothing you can do about it, right?
2: Just make sure it's safe.
1: Yeah.
2: Very soft, foamy.
1: Very soft and foamy. Slip out of your hand and it slip out of your hand.
0: 615-737-1025. Will Lane Kiffin's return to Oxford on Saturday be the most hostile homecoming in recent sports history? I think it will be. 615-737-1025. Mitch Light of The Athletic will join us next. We'll continue the college football conversation with Mitch on the other side. 615-737-1025. Saturday's college football game of the week. Florida State versus Alabama at 2:30 p.m. on Sports Talk 830. 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
0: 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And Mitch, I do have to ask you, is Joe Rexroad paying taxes in Oxford, Mississippi for how long he's been there? He's been there for like 2 weeks.
15: I'm not allowed to comment on any of Joe Rexroad's financial his financial situation or his whereabouts or anything like that. So I've signed a non-disclosure agreement. I'm sorry.
0: Okay, fair enough. But let's start in Oxford. That is, of course, the game of the week, LSU at Ole Miss. And Mitch, something smells fishy about this Sam Levitt on the injury report nonsense. I'm going to call it nonsense. Those are my words. What's the latest here? Do you truly believe that Sam Levitt is doubtful for this game, or is this some Kiffin mind game playing going on?
15: I think it's the latter. I would be surprised if he does not play. Now, supposedly he went through a walkthrough today or practiced. I've not checked the past half hour. I know some of our writers were trying to verify or figure out what goes into that. It was just such a surprise last night when his name appeared on that, because no one knew he was banged up, or it wasn't reported that he was banged up. So if he is... The only way Kiffin, I think, would get in trouble over this, if he was listed as doubtful, like in the last injury report, whenever you have to do that, if he's upgraded to questionable or probable and plays, no big deal. But if he's still doubtful at that point, I think there'll be an investigation, because this is not his first rodeo with this, with the league in the injury report. So I think it's gamesmanship, and I think there's quite a big... You know, I'm sure Ole Miss as a staff has been looking at film all summer, but their backup quarterbacks, it would probably be Landon Clark, who was a transfer from Elon, was very productive there last year, or possibly Houston Longstreet, a former five-star who barely played at USC last year. So if you're a coach and you can make the other staff spend a little extra time on something that they weren't going to spend time on, I guess that's, you know, he probably thinks it's worth it. So we will find out Saturday night.
0: Mitch, last week, Oregon was on the receiving end of a major upset loss at Oklahoma State. The Ducks have plummeted in the AP top 25. Are you getting 2025 Penn State vibes from Oregon after that loss?
15: That has been thrown out there a lot. It's not difficult to make the comparison. A team, a Big Ten team with lofty preseason expectations, people talking national championship, getting off to a slow start. That's fair in some ways. It's not fair in other ways. You could say that, you know, Dan Lanning has won big games before. He beat Ohio, you know, that was a knock, obviously, on James Franklin. He beat Ohio State at home, made the college football playoff, all that stuff, made it twice, won a college football playoff game. So the jury is still out. That was alarming. Now, Oklahoma State, while it was surprising what happened after what happened to the Cowboys against Tulsa, they have a very good quarterback who everyone was really high on for the season, Drew Mestemaker, who did not have a good first game. So, but it was just weird to see them struggle so much on defense. And Dante Moore wasn't very good early. So, yeah, they are one of the, you know, I guess if you had to circle or call out one team that's been the biggest disappointment so far this year, it's got to be Oregon.
1: We're talking with Mitch Light of The Athletic. Now, Mitch, this week, Clark Lee named Jared Curtis starting quarterback, and I'm not sure if it's moving forward, it's his job or not, but he just named him starting quarterback for this game. What do you expect from the young kid? Because he has this matchup between North Carolina State, but then after that, they get into a gauntlet of real tough games moving forward. But what do you expect from him? And did you expect Berlewitz to sort of succumb to the pressure the way he did?
15: I think most people, this probably played out pretty predictably, Derek. Mm-hmm. Once that Berlewitz was named the starter, allowed Jared to kind of get his feet wet without the pressure of being the starter, see what you had in Berlewitz. I thought he played fine in the opener. I thought he did some good things against Delaware for a while, but then, you know, Jared Curtis came in and it didn't do everything great, but jump-started the offense. There seemed more energy with him. And I think the job, I think something would have to go pretty horribly wrong for Jared Curtis not to be the starter the rest of the year. I'm not saying there wouldn't be a game where he gets pulled for, you know, a series or two, but he is the guy going forward. And this will be a big test for him. Dave Doran is he's a defensive coach, former defensive coordinator. And I think, you know, obviously defensive coaches, they love to see true freshman quarterbacks who have not been exposed to the defensive schemes and disguises that he's going to see. So I wouldn't be surprised if we see some wild plays from Jared Curtis on Saturday and then some plays like, what did he see there? What was he thinking there? So, if he can get out of this game unscathed without throwing an interception, I think that'd be a big positive for Vanderbilt.
1: Now, how do you think the defense, from a defense standpoint, how they handle this CJ, what is it, CJ Bailey? CJ Bailey. How do you think they handle him? Because they've been strong. That front has been strong, but they also, as a whole, has missed a lot of tackles.
15: Yeah, I mean, and he is a mobile guy. He is he's not a, you know, a guy who's going to rush for 1,000 yards this year, but he can beat you if you don't stay in your lanes, and we saw that in the Delaware game. We saw that both games, a few missed tackles turned a potential loss into a big game. I think you are going to see a lot of pressure from Vanderbilt. That, you know, they just tweeted out a stat. They're leading the country in quarterback pressure. Now, obviously, you just caveat the opponents they played. But I have not seen a team, and Willie can chime in here too. We've been watching Vanderbilt the same length. I've not seen a Vanderbilt team, no matter the opponent, FCS, anybody, pressure the quarterback as much as they did to Delaware. They were, you know, again, they gave up some big plays, but they were all over him, and they had a lot of different disguises. I know they think they're a good blitzing team, so I think they're going to see a lot of pressure on CJ Bailey. NC State in the last year and a half has not played well on the road. They won at Wake last year, but they lost the other four games, and they looked horrible in that opener against Virginia. So I would expect a lot of pressure from the Vanderbilt defense.
2: Mitch Light is with us from The Athletic. Mitch, that being said, I still think that Vanderbilt, you tell me if you disagree, Vanderbilt will have to play better than they played in the first two games if they're going to beat NC State.
15: Yeah, clearly. And the both games were just, like, calling game weird seems like a cop-out, but they were just kind of weird games. They were disjointed. Maybe that's because Vanderbilt played two quarterbacks, and it wasn't just, like, we've seen some teams have two quarterback systems, but there was just such a sense of anticipation.
16: And when Jared Curtis went in, like, what's he going to do? And can Berler withhold the job? It was a lot of drama. And I think there just was not much consistency. And Clark even talked about it before the first, after the first game. There wasn't much consistency in the play calling. The offense didn't get into a rhythm. They've seen their best playmaker and Junior Sherrill have trouble holding on to the ball. Just think that game's a lot different. I think on Saturday, if Junior Sherrill holds on to the ball a couple times there. So no doubt the offense has to play better. I would say just overall playing better from the offense, but as Derek alluded to, the tackling has really been the only issue on defense, because other than that, it's been pretty solid.
2: Mitch, you guys did some fascinating research on basically coming up with the salary cap, a general salary cap of the top Power Four teams from top to bottom. What was your biggest takeaway from that? Did anything in there surprise you?
16: Not a ton. One thing that's interesting, and I think we wrote about it, is that coaches downplay how much their team makes. They don't want you to think it's high because they don't want the pressure of, oh, I've got a $50 million roster and all these stars. And athletic directors and administrators say that what we have is too low because they want to look like they're committed, they're giving their coach all the resources, and they're good fundraising. So from like a big picture, that surprised me. There were some schools that, you know, Boston College being as low in as they were kind of on the low end there. The one thing that was interesting about the SEC versus the Big Ten, the top of the Big Ten, as you would expect, big spenders, comparable to the SEC schools. But the SEC, sort of like the league in itself, has more depth. The bottom teams financially of the Big Ten were kind of considerably lower than the bottom of the SEC. So that was interesting there. But it was just, you know, interesting. You know, our writers have been working on this, talking to coaches, administrators, athletic directors, everybody, trying to get the most accurate numbers, because, you know, we're in a new era, and this is the stuff people want to know.
2: And so the accuracy part of it, I'm sure you guys, as a group, had to go through some great lengths to make sure it's as accurate as possible. And even so, they mentioned they sort of had a range with each team for people that haven't seen the article. Do you think someday we'll have more public, I guess, disclosure of what these numbers are?
16: Yeah, I would think in collective bargaining, if that ever came around, they would be disclosed. You know, we've argued these are public institutions. Most of them are. They should be disclosed. So I don't know. But, yeah, it's kind of a little bit inside, like, how the sausage is made. You know, our writers, I'm not going to give any specific examples of schools, but there were definitely schools where they talked to the head coach, the athletic director, the lead fundraiser, the general manager, like that, and got four different numbers. And some of them wildly different. You can kind of guess if you look at the schools with the widest range. So it's just, you know, again, that's why we had the range, because we can't get the exact numbers. You know, some schools we had right from the head coach told us what that number is again, and then the athletic director would say, no, that's not true.
2: Okay, so let's circle back to where we started. LSU, Ole Miss. LSU is a slight favorite on the road.
16: Yeah.
2: What about the matchup? Do you think Ole Miss has a good shot here with Chambliss and the home crowd, et cetera?
16: I think Levitt's availability is really the key to the game now. And he threw three interceptions last week against Louisiana Tech. I didn't watch a snap of that game, so I can't really, you know, say what the problem was there. But I thought he was great in the opener against Clemson, his ability to beat you with his arm and his leg, and his legs. And the big tight end, Green, is such a weapon for them. I think if he's healthy, I like LSU. If he's not, I don't. The thing that concerns me about Ole Miss is defensively. You know, I was at the Ole Miss-Louisville game, and if you guys watched it, there were too many times where a Louisville guy was, you know, running uncovered in the secondary. One time Trey Richardson was wide open and they just overthrew him. A couple other times he was open and they hit him. So they need to get that buttoned up, because we know Charlie White, the junior offensive coordinator, Lane Kiffin, will have some stuff, you know, ready for this Ole Miss defense. They know the personnel very well. So, I think it really boils down to the health of the starting quarterback at LSU.
0: Mitch Light of The Athletic has been our guest on D-Mace, Vingan, and Donick. He joins us every Thursday to preview the weekend ahead in college football. Mitch, as always, a pleasure. We'll catch up next week.
16: By the way, real quick, I've had a change of mind about Joe. I will be happy. He files his expenses to me, so I'll be happy to go over all of his meals, everything he ate and drank in Oxford this week, so we can talk about that next week.
2: Okay, so Joe's perfect. Nutrition as well as the budget will be discussed.
16: Yeah.
2: Did he get a balanced meal?
16: If I think Joe needs to eat healthier, I'm just not going to approve that type of stuff. So, you know, we'll just have to...
0: I heard him bragging the other day, Mitch, about all of the delicious food he's been having in Oxford. So you may have to reject a couple of expenses.
16: I've been known to do that. I once rejected a writer's expense at Taco Bell. I just said, you do not need to be eating Taco Bell. I'm sorry. I hope they're not a sponsor, are they?
0: We're just we're just looking out for Joe's gout. That's all. We're just looking out for the gout.
16: That is priority number one.
0: Yes. So,
16: well, thanks for having me on, guys. I'll talk to you next week.
0: 615-737-1025. We'll take your reaction to the weekend ahead in college football. Plus, I have found the source of the 60% that
2: Sports
0: Robert
2: Science.
0: Sala put on the shirts that all of you are making fun of. I'll reveal the source. Coming up next, 615-737-1025. The Titans take on the Eagles this Sunday at Nissan Stadium. Be sure to stop by John Bon Jovi's before the game and pregame with us at 1025 The Game. JBJ's has the best food on Broadway, cold beer and cocktails, and stunning skyline views, including two epic rooftops. 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
17: I'm Fox 17 meteorologist Brett Luna. This big-time heat is going to be sticking around with us for the next several days. We have a heat advisory in effect until 8 p.m. Saturday for heat index values going as high as 108. High temperatures will be near 100 each day. Slightly better rain chances return to the forecast by Monday.
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0: D-Mace, Vingan and Donick, 102.5 The Game. Willie Donick? Britney Spears
1: That's
0: fan, question mark?
2: Have you guys not picked up on the theme yet? If I listed the names of the songs, it would be very easy for you to pick out.
3: What was that name of? What was the name of that song?
0: That was Overprotected?
2: Yes.
0: By Britney Spears?
2: Yes.
3: Overprotected.
2: What other songs have you heard?
0: I haven't listened as closely as I should have.
3: Are we overprotecting a quarterback? I don't know.
0: Is Cam Ward overprotected?
2: No.
3: Okay.
2: But it has to do with, we have talked about the desperation of the of the Titans, the lack of confidence. And so the first song was, It Ain't Over Till It's Over.
0: Mm-hmm.
2: So all of the songs have over in the title. Is it over already?
0: Okay.
2: Is it over? It's not over. Nothing is over. Nothing is over.
3: It's not over until he says over.
0: One texter says, can we finally start talking about hockey now since training camp is underway, please? Chris McFarland in 15 minutes.
2: Boom.
3: Yes. Bam.
0: So we will be talking Predators.
3: Shall be command.
0: I went out to training camp practice today. Willie, I know you're planning on going out there tomorrow. We will certainly tomorrow devote some time to Predators training camp, but we will have Chris McFarland in 15 minutes. So
3: your wish is my command.
0: Yes. Your wish is our command.
2: There is a game. There is a hockey game Sunday.
3: Sunday.
2: You can hear it on 102.5 The Game. And
3: where
2: you can see it on The Spot.
0: Ooh,
3: The Spot.
2: 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Yeah. Works the same way as radio, TV. Yeah. People may not know this. Just on the air. It's free.
3: There's still a channel
2: 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Just get your antenna hooked up. 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You're good.
3: You don't have to go on the roof
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2: group is out there, the Spot.
3: Will they have this game, Channel 5?
2: Nope, it'll be on The Spot.
3: Okay.
2: Because, you know, Channel 5 is going to have the football.
3: You're right.
2: Something called the NFL.
3: Yeah, you're right. Yeah. Got a point there. Well, I mean, the way it's the same time the Titans.
2: The Titans are at noon, right?
3: Yeah.
2: So you can watch the Titans at noon and flip over. Our game is, I think, at 4.
3: Okay, cool.
0: Greg says, "Over? Was it over when the Germans bombed Pearl Harbor? Name the movie. Animal House. Come on. Come on.
2: Pretty easy.
0: Come on, Greg.
2: It's the Delta House.
0: Come on, Greg.
2: Germans?
0: By the way, okay. I have found the source of the 60%. So in case you missed it.
2: Okay, yeah. Catch people up here.
0: Okay, so our friend, Terry McCormick, posted at 12:13 p.m. today. Quote, yesterday, Xavier Restrepo was one of a few guys wearing a 60% t-shirt in the locker room. Other guys wearing them today. Restrepo said it is from something Robert Saleh told them, that when you feel like you have exerted all your energy, data shows you really only have used 40%. Said you still have 60% left. And a lot of you have had a lot of fun, a lot of Anchorman references, Sex Panther references with the 60% of the time. It works every time. All right, I have found the source of this 60%, 40% thing. His name is David Goggins. Not to be confused with Walton Goggins, the actor. David Goggins on Wikipedia. He's an American motivational speaker, athlete, author, former United States Air Force JTAC, and retired United States Navy SEAL. He's also an ultra-marathon runner, an ultra-distance cyclist, and triathlete who was inducted into the International Sports Hall of Fame in 2019 for both of his achievements in sports and his service in the United States Armed Forces.
3: Didn't he write a book?
0: He did. He's also a New York Times bestseller.
3: Yes,
0: Save some for the rest of us, David Goggins.
3: I think I have the book on my
0: Save some
3: on my desk upstairs.
0: For the rest of us, David Goggins.
2: So he defines it as you still have 60% in the tank when you think you've given 100%.
0: So I've had to do some very quick Google research. So I apologize if what I'm about to tell you isn't 100% accurate. But apparently he lost a ton of weight, like more than the 100 pounds. So that he could meet the weight requirements to be a Navy SEAL.
2: Okay.
0: And he learned that when you feel like you're done, you're really only 40% done and have 60% in the tank. So
2: but
0: keep
2: doesn't it
0: pushing.
2: Depend
3: how
2: on
3: did
2: the
3: he measure
2: doesn't
3: that?
2: It depend on the person?
3: But how did he measure that?
2: Because I think if we're all lined up as a team to do the same exercise, some people are able to push themselves better than others.
3: But how do you know you're giving 40%?
2: How do you know it's equal for everybody?
0: Again, this was a very quick Google search.
2: Okay.
0: Like, very quick.
2: I'm not questioning the research, yeah. But I would say...
0: Are you questioning David Goggins?
2: No, I'm questioning, though, if you're going to put it on a T-shirt.
0: Did I read his credentials?
2: No. I'm not questioning.
3: I am.
2: But I'm questioning, though. If you're,
3: I'm questioning.
2: I do have questions. I do have questions. But let's put that aside for a second.
0: Yes.
2: Okay. If you're going to go and put it on a T-shirt, shouldn't it be a little easier to understand?
3: Yeah.
2: Like, wouldn't you rather just relentless or family? You know.
3: Pride.
2: Pride.
3: I mean... 60%. Okay.
2: No sleep till Brooklyn. Or, you know, whatever it is.
0: Oh, boy.
2: Final four or bust. You know. There's a lot of simpler messages yeah. that can resonate the same way as 60% after you've given your full 40%. It's only actually 40%, so you still have 60%.
3: Like, see, we
2: like you have to do a lot. This might make your head hurt
3: this is
2: rather
3: what,
2: than inspire
3: this is
2: you.
0: Terry, wait a minute. Was
3: this
0: that,
3: is what Terry wanted when he put it out there.
0: Was that Willie Donick doing an Adam Vinkin
3: exactly.
0: impression?
3: No,
0: it wasn't that. It was,
1: it's pretty good.
2: Just a generic
0: a generic
2: math
0: nerd.
2: Oh,
0: a generic nerd.
2: Math teacher.
0: That's what you're doing?
2: Science
3: I
2: teacher.
3: Do have I have questions. I mean... I'm not questioning him and his credentials, but I do have questions. Like, I guess anybody would. At what point do you know you're giving 40% and that it's only 40% and that you still have that 60%
0: Everybody
3: goal?
0: Has
3: How
0: different tanks.
3: How does that 60% look?
2: Right. Everybody's tank is not the same.
0: That's right.
2: And there's always the person on your team. I'm sure anybody who's been on the team, there's that person on your team that – acts like they've given everything they've got. Yeah. I can't go any longer. I've given it everything. And you know that person has not pushed themselves. And it's killing the whole group. Like, we know that you're notorious for lagging behind.
3: I've given it all that. I've given it all that I have, coach.
2: I got nothing. I can't finish.
3: Help.
2: I'm like, get the trainer. Trainer.
0: Now I'm just and
2: everybody's
0: thinking
2: like,
0: about,
2: get up. You're fine.
0: Now I'm just thinking about the scene of Miracle. Who do you play for?
2: Right,
0: the United States.
2: Right.
0: Now, of apparently,
2: that apparently was real. That deal. Like,
3: oh my goodness.
2: He was crushing those guys.
3: I just have questions. It's okay to have questions.
0: Now
3: people.
0: this is bad. One texter brings up a saying that will give Tennessee Vols fans the shivers. Brick by brick.
3: Oh. Ooh,
0: this feels very brick by brickish.
2: Yes.
3: Oh.
2: That would be great.
0: Text
2: your favorite T-shirt motivational speaking that maybe you had from a team.
3: Brick
2: Will
3: by
2: you put
3: brick.
2: It on a
3: row the
2: a
3: boat.
2: Shirt. Did you have any like row the boat?
0: Row,
2: was a great
0: row
2: from,
0: the boat.
2: From Minnesota.
3: Row
2: right?
3: the boat.
1: Will Does Stein has feed the studs right now. That's his, which is great.
3: Oh, man. Gosh, yeah. Brick by brick got over.
2: Boy, was that ever mocked when things didn't go very well.
1: He was building champions of life.
0: Yes.
3: Oh, champions of life.
0: Yeah. No. The Hall of Fame of ill-fated motivational quotes is basically Butch Jones. Like, he's got the whole wing.
2: Yes.
0: The Butch Jones wing.
2: He had
3: the
2: a couple.
3: Butch Jones quotes.
2: But, Woody Woodenhofer had a couple, too.
0: Such as?
2: Have fun. Expect to win.
3: It's like, okay, all right.
2: And people made fun of it and said because they famously had in that era, they had a great defense and a terrible offense because they were still switching from the Jerry DiNardo option base to an NFL, and they just didn't have the quarterback, so they just couldn't pass at all. So it was have fun, expect Vanderbilt to run.
3: Listen,
2: 'cause they can't throw.
3: The greatest quote ever in mankind. Humankind was from the great Michael Jordan. The roof is the ceiling.
2: The ceiling is the roof.
3: Or the ceiling is the roof. Okay, Michael.
2: Put that on a T-shirt.
0: Glenn from Greenbrier says, Goggins is an alien. I don't think he is a good measure of tiredness. Just saying. One texter says, pick by pick instead of brick by brick. But you know what? Okay. Cam Ward hasn't thrown any picks yet.
3: He hasn't thrown any picks.
0: Yet.
3: Or seed by seed.
0: I think he's got to retire the seat thing.
3: No, you got to keep it.
0: I think he needs to put it
3: away. He needs to keep it. Don't throw it away just yet.
0: Don't throw it away. Just bury it in the drawer. Don't take it out
3: yet. Just leave it hanging up in a locker.
0: Like, when he did his news conference on Sunday, he wore the shirt to the game, mm-hmm. and then, of course, he put that shirt back on. Part of me was just like, man, could you have picked a different shirt or a hoodie for just a little bit?
3: It was hot outside.
0: But he was inside in the air conditioning. He could have picked a different shirt.
3: Hey, came in with the shirt, left with the shirt.
0: I mean,
3: hey, if you come in with a date, you got to leave with the same date, man. You can't get another date. Goodness.
0: Not a lot of seeds thrown on Sunday.
3: You got a point there.
0: Not a lot of seeds thrown.
3: And he needs to throw some this weekend.
0: As we said earlier, the Tennessee Titans were the only team in the NFL in week one to not complete a pass of at least 15 yards. So
3: that's tough.
0: There were no seeds. One texter says, exotic smash mouth. Now,
3: Oh, boy. Yes, malarkey. Wow.
0: That's a good one.
3: I like that one, though. I really like that one.
0: Shout out to Smash.
2: That wasn't as much a T-shirt R.I.P. as it was the name of the the way to describe the offense.
3: Yeah, exotic smash.
2: But it's still a good one.
3: Yes.
0: But here's the point. You do not want to be in the same tier as Butch Jones when it comes to corny slogans for your team. And Robert Saleh may have crept into said tier with this 40%, 60% thing. But it is what it is. 615-737-1025. All right. Coming up next, for the first time on DVD, Predators GM and President of Hockey Operations Chris McFarland will join the program. The Predators open training camp today with practice at Ford Ice Center Bellevue. We'll get McFarland's thoughts on what he saw today and more coming up next. 615-737-1025. Willie Darnick, Derek Mason, Adam Vingan, 1025 The Game.
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0: Is Cam Ward really at the floor of being a young quarterback?
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0: D-Mace, Vingan, and Donick, 102.5 The Game. Willie Donick, Derek Mason, Adam Vingan, Connor Newt here with you. The Nashville Predators were on the ice today for the first time this season as they opened training camp. And for the first time on our program, let's go to our phone line, driven by Wilson County, Hyundai.com, and welcome in Predators GM and President of Hockey Operations, Chris McFarland. Hi, Chris. How are you?
22: Hey, fellas. How are we doing today? Pleasure to be here. Thanks for having me on.
0: Of course. Thank you so much for joining us. So as I just mentioned, Chris, today was the first practice of the season. What were your impressions of what you saw on the ice today?
22: Well, it's always an exciting day on the hockey calendar to get back on the ice. We had our rookies go to Carolina this past weekend and play a couple of games, so it was good to get our feet wet there and then have them immersed into the group today with the big boys. And I think it was a good day. It was, selfishly, it was just good to be back in the rink, with our staff and try to get familiarize ourselves with the coaches and the cadence of how we like to do things here in Nashville. And then just talk a little bit of hockey after each group. I think it was, obviously each day is going to get better and better as the guys get, back into the swing of things. But all in all, it was, we were happy with how the day went. That's for sure.
0: Chris, you recently did an interview with the Tennessean when you talked about the importance of the beginning of the season for this team. Your quote was, "How competitive our camp is, how we come out of the gates, how the scoreboard is going to read in the month of October is going to be very, very important to the direction of this season and future seasons." What specifically will you and your management team be tracking most closely at the start of the season to determine that direction?
22: I think it's simple and complicated. I think obviously our group is in a very tough division, first and foremost. I think that, right off the bat, I think most people would, still expect the Dallas, Colorado, Mini to, not only are they the three linchpins in our division, but they're probably, three of the top teams in the entire NHL. So it's a tough division right off the bat. So you've got to be ready to go right from game one. And I'm a big believer, and I know our staff is a big believer in the process and you're kind of, you know, you are what you are, what the scoreboard says you are at the end of each night. And whether you do it, you know, 10-game chunks or whatever, I know the narrative here has been a little bit of a slow starts the last few years. And the division in our conference is too good. It's hard to be playing catch-up, you know, from, let's just call it, you know, Thanksgiving on. It's hard to stay in the hunt and that sort of thing. You need lots to go right. So we want to get off to a good start. And for me, I think that means just playing a good brand of hockey. You know, some nights you're going to get goalied, right, where the other team's goalie may steal the game. But I think at the end of the day, when you can string together good efforts, and you're going to get what you deserve on most given nights. So we want to have a good camp. There's a few of us that are new here and want to get really familiar with the, you know, not just the longtime NHLers, but some of the younger guys and have a good competitive camp and then be ready to go at game one. I mean, I don't think it's any secret. We've got, you know, some good hockey players here, but we've got some guys that are, you know, on the other side of 30, and then we've got a big prospect pool. So for us, I think getting off to a good start in terms of the direction and that sort of thing is important. I'm not saying anything to you guys that I haven't, you know, addressed with them and at different times. So it's important, you know, that the camp is competitive from an evaluation standpoint, but from setting our structure, you know, the standards that the coaches, you know, and the players are going to have to set. And, you know, I'm not going to decide the direction. I think, quite honestly, I think the players and the results are going to decide it.
0: Predators GM and President of Hockey Operations Chris McFarland is with us on DVD. Chris, I saw in the second group today at practice both Matthew Wood and Maverick Bork playing center. Is your intention, at least to start, to play both of those young players at center?
22: We'd love to. They're both going to get a long look in the middle of the ice. I think that's a pretty important position. You know, you've got a lot of ground, a lot of ice to cover, but I think it's because it's so important, and Maverick's been a center by trait early in his career, coming up through junior in the draft, and we know he can do it. He was obviously on a very deep Dallas Stars team, and they used him in, on the wing, and Matthew Wood as well has kind of played both. I think he dipped his toes in the water at the end of the year last year, and the coaches are eager to see that, that trial continue. I think they're different, right? Matthew's a big body, long. He's got good hands, especially for a big man. And Maverick Bork is, a really good two-way guy and has been coming over from a really good program in Dallas. He's can contribute in all facets of the game. So yes, to answer your question, we're going to give them both extended looks in the middle of the ice. And but knowing that, you know, they can both can play the wing as well. So it gives great versatility for Coach Brunette on any given night how he wants to use them. But I think we would love to see how they both can handle the, you know, important minutes in the middle of the ice as throughout camp and the start of the season.
1: Now, Chris, we discuss a lot Soros and the other goalies on our show. Justin Onanen played well down the stretch. He had a great World Cup tournament last summer. How do you, and Soros has been the workhorse for this team, but how do you see the usage of those two guys coming into camp?
22: Yeah, I think that's one of the things that I think we feel there's going to be a lot of things that, you know, we'll stress about as a management team and ways of how to get better and to improve incrementally. I think we have two good goalies. I think, you know, Soros, as you highlighted there, has been a good goaltender in this league at, you know, at

0: potential strengths of our team is to get good goaltending every single night, and I think that's really important. I think we're going to need both of them. I think any good team is going to need two good guys that can just give you a chance to get points, every single night. That those are the rocks back there, and they've got to bail you out at times, but hopefully we can defend well in front of them. And I think it's a healthy competition between the two. I think they're both really good people. I think they're a really good tandem. And I think you just let it kind of play out. Obviously, Saros has a lot of cachet in the bank, being a veteran guy, and like I said, he's been kind of a workhorse throughout his career. And to have a healthy competition where those guys are battling each other to play the next game, kind of thing, is a good thing. So we're looking forward to them, kind of being the backbone of our group. But I think early on, I think the good news is there's faith in both guys, both from the coaches and our players. So, the healthy competition part is how I see it. But I think there's obviously deep trust in both of them.
1: We're talking to Chris McFarland, general manager for the Nashville Predators. And Chris, you made pretty clear after you traded Luke Evangelista that you felt like you had a lot of forward depth that you could absorb the loss of a guy who's been a really solid player. One of the guys that I'm intrigued about, and he's kind of a wild card coming over from the KHL. I know he took a hard hit today at practice, but yep. What have you seen from Vitaly Pinchuk so far? Where do you see him fitting?
0: Yeah, he did. He got a little banged up today in practice, but hopefully it's nothing that's going to keep him out too long. I think, Pinchuk is... He's a long player. He's tall. He's on the lanky side, but he's got great reach. He's got soft hands for a big man. I think the part for me that I was curious about was seeing the pop in his game, the pace that he could play with, and he transport pucks through the neutral zone and back defensemen in so that he can create time and space to let his hands get to work. And I think he did a good job in Carolina over the weekend, and he even threw down at the end of one game. Yes. and surprised me with how well he did there. So like any young player, he's going to obviously need time. I think he's been in the KHL. He's coming to North America. He's coming to a new city, new coaches, new system. I think there's always an adjustment. It's not an easy thing to do, but we're looking forward to giving him a real honest, good look in camp. And, the Preds, signed him for a reason. He was a sought after guy by a lot of teams. And I think, the guys, center ice is a premium position. There's not enough of them to go around. So anytime you're a center with that kind of length and that kind of skill, there's going to be intrigue. I think we'll know more, over a certain length of time. Is his pace and his competitive level, ready for the grind of the NHL? I think that's what I'm most excited to see, because it's not an easy adjustment, but. I think so far so good for Vitaly. I mean, he came over early to get acclimated in August, and I think those are kind of the investments in yourself and the commitment that any young player needs to do. So I'm really looking forward to continue to see how he fits in and being patient, with him at the same time, because there are parts that you can appreciate and that you can see translating over here.
1: Chris McFarland is with us, and Chris, you talked about in the aftermath taking some of the resources that you got, assets from the Luke Evangelista trade, and maybe trying to take a look at strengthening the defense core. There's been a lot of really big signings the last couple of days, especially with the changeover in the CBA, and of course the salary cap has gone way up, so the market is changing. How challenging has it been, and how patient do you have to be, sort of, to wait and see what opportunities might be out there to take what you have and try to address a need?
0: It's a good question. I think the one thing we're always doing, and I don't think it's unique to 2 hour front office is you're keeping tabs with

0: you know, what the other teams are doing, what they might be looking to do. You know who has depth at a certain position that might be able to, you know, find a make sense hockey trade. You're monitoring their young guys that maybe they don't have room for and, you know, might need waivers, and you can find a diamond in the rough. You know, these are things that, you know, through our R&D and our analytics department combined with our pro scouting, that we'll spend a lot of time on. But you never know when there's going to be a situation that's going to present itself with, you know, with another team that, with a good player, preferably that's age appropriate and has some term or controllability. I think those are the pawns that we're going to want to be ready to fish in and strike. And I think with the cycle that we're in, with the prospect pool that we have and now some of the draft capital, those are, you know, hopefully going to be areas that we can, you know, maybe, you know, put some of that to work in the market. But to answer your question, you don't know when that's going to happen. You don't know if it's, you know, something is next week, 3 months from now, or, you know, trade deadline. I think that's, you know, part of the process. You just got to be prepared for anything. And I think you do that through your grind, through your scouting, through your, you know, staying in touch with teams and having your R&D department, you know, being ready for those situations and at times trying to predict them by knowing everybody's cap situations and what they have coming as well. So, which is, you know, obviously the work that we love to do, and our management team and our scouts and, like I said, our analytics group will be actively doing. We got some work to do here to get this to the next level, and that's what we look forward to doing and getting better with each move, even if it's just a little bit better.
1: I'm curious about how you feel like you've meshed as you've gotten to know Andrew Burnett a little bit more. I know you guys have dealt with each other in past years. He's got the yes, you guys sir. Have the common bond with Joe Sakic. He played with Joe Sakic. You worked yes. under Joe Sakic. He's had a little taste of what you're doing as an assistant GM. So how do you guys see the game? How much do you guys overlap and how you see it?
0: Yeah, well, it's simple. He's the boss of the locker room. He's in, you know, he does the on ice stuff. He's the guy doing the line combos. I think we'll talk all the time, especially, you know, now that it's training camp. I've known Brew for a long time, and he's a good hockey mind, and he was an offensive player. I know that's the part of the game that he wants to play, and that's how he wants to coach. Obviously, he wants a defensively responsible team, but he wants to have the puck, and he wants, you know, skilled guys to be able to make plays. And you know, I think we all, you know, that we all want that. He's a good person, and you know, look forward to going on this journey through training camp. And you know, like I said, we'll chat all the time. We'll have ideas as a management team on players we want to see and maybe different things to try out. He's been really receptive to that part, which is awesome. But you know, at the end of the day, and especially once the regular season comes, his job is to try and get 2 points on any given night. And you know, it's certainly not my style to interfere with that. Like I said, if I have a question or have a thought, or you know, he's certainly receptive on input. He's got a nice way about him, and I look forward to working with him.
2: Chris, before we let you go, you referenced your analytics department in your response to Willie's question about the defense, and you have beefed up your data analytics department since joining the organization. And as a stat nerd myself, that interests me greatly. So as you and your team looked under the hood from an analytics standpoint, what did you find were the strengths and weaknesses of this roster?
0: You want a job?
2: I'll take one. I am available.
0: It's a big part of what, you know, I think not just us. I think every sports team and certainly in all the sports leagues that I'm, you know, familiar with or have R&D. And I think, you know, there's a lot of good people out there working in these areas. And I think we've got some good people here, and I've had the honor of bringing Dawson Spriggings joining with me from our time together in Colorado. So we've worked together for 8 years, and he's going to be a big part of that, with meshing with some of the guys that have been here in that department. So it'll touch everything we do, from trades to waiver claims to aging curves, contract extension, and draft, develop all of it. So I mean, that's a long-winded way of saying it's pretty important. And I think at the end of the day, it's just something, a tool that we'll use in coordination with our scouting efforts. That, and I'm a scout at heart, but I think if there's anything, any information that we can glean that will help us make a better decision or a higher probability success decision, then we're going to do it. And, I think, the work that Dawson did in Colorado was a big tool in the toolbox that helped us have success. So that'll definitely hopefully carry over here. We've got some work to do to get that thing up and running to be an operational Death Star, but it's a really important part that will touch everything we do. In terms of sort of the second part of your question was, I think the one thing that I think, Jamie Langenbrugger joined from Boston, and Vuki Mapofu from Pittsburgh, and Rob Blake, and they all bring those experiences, and they all obviously come from teams that also had analytics departments. And I think the one common theme that when we compared notes and from a measurable standpoint is we have to get faster. We're not fast enough in the way we play. And is that skating? It's not just skating speed. It could be how you transition the puck. It's how you move the puck. You can have a player that maybe not be feet of foot. I think Ryan O'Reilly is a great example of that. He has a fast hockey brain. He has a great stick. He's been a great leader. He can play fast even though he's not a burner like McDavid or Nathan MacKinnon, let's say, but we're slow or too slow for our liking. I think it's a fast league. I think that's something that we're going to have to get better at. I think our puck possession game and spending more time in the offensive zone, I think, is tied into that. We need to get out of our zone quicker and cleaner. And I'm on record as saying I think the defense part, not defending per se, but our defensemen and our transition game and how we get in and out of our zone or kill plays in the neutral zone, by having defensemen with good mobility that can gap up and not have the puck get deep, so that you're in your end of the ice and pressure around your net and all that good stuff. I think that's something that'll be a big focus and a stress point for me. But I think we've got a veteran group that, with some of the additions we made, that will be more competitive in terms of our loose puck recoveries. And we've certainly improved our quickness, I think, throughout our forward group. So, we'll look to see how the parts mesh. I think we got a lot of Swiss Army knife type guys now that will give Brew a lot of flexibility to put together, different looks against different teams. But I think we still got a lot of work to do. That's a long-winded way of trying to answer that question. I hope I did.
2: I thought you did. I appreciate it. Predators GM and President of Hockey Operations, Chris McFarland, has been our guest on D-Mace, Vingan, and Donna. Chris, thank you for your time. We hope this is the first of many conversations with you on the show.
0: Yes, sir. Thank you guys for having me on. Pleasure to talk with you.
2: You as well. 615-737-1025. A lot to react to there. We will do that coming up next. You can as well. 615-737-1025. Willie Donick, Derek Mason, Adam Vingan, 1025 The Game.
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4: I'm Fox 17 meteorologist Brett Luna. This big-time heat is going to be sticking around with us for the next several days. We have a heat advisory in effect until 8 p.m. Saturday for heat index values going as high as 108. High temperatures will be near 100 each day. Slightly better rain chances return to the forecast by Monday.
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2: D-Mace, Vingen, and Donick, 102.5 The Game. Derek Mason, Adam Vingen. Willie Donick had to depart a bit early. for a prior engagement. So we'll take it from here, Willie. We'll talk to you tomorrow.
8: Absolutely.
2: A reminder that starting next Thursday at 5 o'clock, we will be rejoined by Sportsnet NHL insider extraordinaire Elliot Freeman. He will join us just as he's been doing for the past few years. He will be joining us every Thursday at 5 during the hockey season. Elliot will join us for the first time this season, a week from today, September 24th. We thank Chris McFarland, Predators GM and President of Hockey Operations, for joining the program. Really interesting stuff there. A lot we can get into, and I'm sure we will today and tomorrow. I thought your question, Derek, was a good one because we have seen in the NHL teams shifting toward more of a tandem approach in goal. We didn't talk about this today. We meant to. We'll probably talk about it tomorrow, how the NFL has been shifting toward quarterbacks playing more under center in recent years. And week one, there was a huge spike in quarterbacks playing under center. In the NHL, the days of a goalie playing 65 to 70 games, those days are really over. And Saros has started more games than any other goalie in the league over the past 5 years. He's averaged around 62 starts per season. And I imagine that number is going to drop significantly this season. I expect the gap in starts between Saros and Onanen to shrink considerably once the season starts. Of course, remember, there are now 84 games in the NHL, not 82. But the days of Saros starting 75 to 80% of the games, they're probably over. He emphasized, McFarland, that is, emphasized team speed. He put a lot of emphasis on the defense. I mean, he has said as much. He hasn't said it explicitly, or at least I don't think he said it explicitly, but you can read between the lines. The player the Predators are probably going to acquire one day with the assets they got back for Luke Evangelista is probably going to be a defenseman. Like, I'm pretty confident in saying that. And there are rumors out there about certain defensemen. I imagine that again, this is just my gut. And remember, I told you yesterday, my gut's not always right. I'll eat day-old McDonald's in the pinch. But my gut tells me that the next big acquisition for the Predators is probably going to be a defenseman. And I do think that is something they need. Let's go to our phone line, driven by Wilson County, Hyundai.com, and welcome in Kirby, who's been waiting patiently with a Titans question. Kirby, thank you for calling. Go ahead.
13: Hey, how are y'all today?
2: We're doing well. Thank you.
13: Hey, thanks. Thanks for taking my call. I want to ask you this. How was it? Can you tell me how it was when Earl Campbell was running around and winning football games for you guys?
2: Well, thank you, Kirby.
13: Mike Munchak. And you got your stuff hanging in the stadium like it's yours. You have the colors. Your owner still lives in Houston. I mean, and now you guys are reaping what you sow with a garbage football team like they were always here. How does it feel? You pirates, you steal the team. You won't give up the colors. You take all the banners. Derek, you started in Houston, dude. Come on, man. This is the Oilers. This is not Titan. And because of that, your team is garbage. And they always will be.
8: Were you a Houston fan?
13: Absolutely. Love the Oilers.
8: Are you a Texan fan now? I get it. I hear the passion in
2: your
8: voice, Curtis. Kirby, excuse me. I hear the passion in your voice, Kirby.
2: First of all, I've done nothing.
8: Yeah, I mean,
2: you guys, I've done nothing.
8: I didn't
2: steal the colors. At first I thought he was serious asking about, do you guys remember what it was like to watch Earl Campbell play? No, because I don't think I was alive.
8: But see, this is what I said.
2: Kirby waited on hold for a long time.
8: He did.
2: Through most of the McFarland interview.
8: We let him vent, and he said what he needed to say.
14: He's very nice when I screened him, too.
8: But this is what was talking about. When they made this reveal of all of the new jerseys and everything else, what did I say? I said, it looks too much like the Houston Oilers. And that is not the colors of this team. this team came in as the Tennessee Titans two-tone blue. And now all of a sudden, fans are looking at it, and they are thinking the Houston Oilers. And you are going to get some pushback with this. Now, if you're winning, people are not going to say anything. But when you're losing, everything that you do as an organization will run a rake over it and try to find something, anything that's negative about the organization. And this organization hasn't given them anything positive. Even the New Jerseys, which, listen, I like the New Jerseys. I've said this before. Do I think they should have incorporated more of the Navy into it? Absolutely. But I do like the new jersey and a new logo. But then there are other people that are like, y'all can't get anything right. Like, we don't have our team colors anymore. The team's not doing well on the field. Every coach you hire seems to not, you know, get it right after Vrabel. The GM don't seem to. So everything seems to be going the opposite way. And when you're not winning on the field, people start to pull at all these things that maybe you could have kept them at bay if you were winning. But when you're not winning, not only are they going to pick and prod your play, which they have a right to, but then they're going to pick and prod everything else that goes on with the organization.
2: I have confirmed that I wasn't born when Earl Campbell's career came to an end.
8: No.
2: I was about 4 years later.
8: 1985.
2: I believe 1985 was his final season in the NFL. I was born in 1989.
8: I was 11 years old, man.
2: So no, Kirby, I don't remember what it was like when Earl Campbell was out there running. At first, I thought that was a serious question. I'm like, you're asking the wrong guy. But then I see what you did there. All right, let's go back to our phone line and welcome in Minister David. Minister David, I hope you're not going to accuse me of doing anything. Please go ahead.
15: No, bro. I remember those days, Earl Campbell in the backfield, number 34. That was in Pasadena, the quarterback, back in the day. I forget who the receiver was. Mel Gray? No, that's another team, I think. Number 85.
8: Yeah, Mayo Gray was on Detroit. He was with the Lions before he came to Houston.
15: Yeah, see, that's back in the day. That I don't know who the coach was. Mm-hmm. We had coaches all up in there. Brave, he played for somebody that was coaching. Why don't we get Eddie George? He's supposed to be a coach.
8: Eddie is a coach. He's a
2: college coach.
8: He's a college coach. What is it, Bowling Green? Yeah, Bowling Green. He's a college football coach now at Bowling Green.
2: Do you have a question, David?
8: Yes.
15: Well, I didn't have a question. I just wanted to get back to the old days when we were playing football, when kid hit you.
8: Hey, listen.
2: Thank you, David.
8: David, you're right. David. Hey, they do need to get back to old school football and old school, you know, Titans play, what this team was built on, you know, being physical. And I'm not accusing them of not being physical, but being physical and having, you know, that identity and, you know, going out there and you know, if anything else, you was going to go out there and fight. And it was going to be a hard out for everybody that came in this building in the stadium or whatever stadium that the Titans went to. So I get it. He want that old school Titans back, but they got a long way. They got a long way to go to get that back.
2: One texter says, ask Kirby, who called him before, why the Texans came in with colors almost like the Titans. Don't be mad, Kirby. That Texas is Tennessee's little brother. It was Bud's team, not Houston's. I'm not trying to start a turf war here between Tennessee and Texas.
8: Fight.
2: More specifically, Nashville versus Houston, because, look, that war has been waged for a long time. Although, to the texter's point, I remember when the NFL unveiled the rivalry uniforms and the Texans put out theirs, and I wasn't wearing my glasses, and I'm like, why are the Texans posting a Titans jersey on their account? Mm-hmm. And then I put my glasses on. I'm like, oh, now I see, because the Texans rivalry jerseys are basically the Titans white jersey. So,
8: yeah, but I mean, again, anyway, you can't be upset. I guess you can be upset with the owner.
2: Just win, Tennessee.
8: Exactly.
2: If you're
8: a Titan fan, you can be upset a little. But if you're a Houston fan, no, you can't be upset.
2: And you know what?
8: At all.
2: Texas, you know how we're getting back at you? we're subjecting you to the game on Sunday between the Eagles and the Titans. It's on the Fox Early Window. The entire state of Texas, you're welcome. That's what you get.
8: You will see former Houston Oilers on television, now the Tennessee Titans.
2: Take that. 615-737-1025. We'll take your reaction to wrap up the show coming up next. Derek Mason, Adam Vingan, 1025 The Game.
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0: D-Mace, Vingen, and Donick, 1025. The Game, Derek Mason, Adam Vingen here with you, wrapping up the show. In case you missed our interview at the top of the hour with Predators GM Chris McFarland, it will soon be posted wherever you find your podcasts. A very thorough interview with Chris McFarland, our first of hopefully many with the new Predators GM and President of Hockey Operations. The Predators opened training camp today with practice at Fordyce Center Bellevue. Practice continues tomorrow. I believe the first preseason game is Sunday afternoon at Tampa Bay. Two home preseason games for the Predators, Tuesday against those same Lightning and next Saturday against the Carolina Hurricanes. The regular season for the Predators opens Thursday, October 1st against the Minnesota Wild. 2 weeks from today, we will be doing this very show from Barrel House inside Bridgestone Arena for the Predators season / home opener. So looking forward to being back there. During the break, Connor asked me why I haven't reveled in the news out of North Carolina today with North Carolina defensive coordinator Steve Belichick resigning as the investigation into the Tar Heels football program ended. I'm trying to be professional here. The best way I can say it is na-na-na-na-na-na. Like...
1: Wow, that was real childish. But I like it.
0: Look, you know what? My father, Harlan Vingen, loved that man to death. Mm-hmm. Harlan Vingen worked at Duke Hospital for many years. I was born in Durham, North Carolina. That's why I proudly represent the Blue Devils.
1: Okay.
0: Born at Duke Hospital. My father taught me the ABCs, which I have passed down to my son. And I'm not talking about A, B, C, D, E, F, G, and so on and so forth. I'm talking about ABC, anybody but Carolina.
1: I like it.
2: I like that.
0: Anybody but Carolina. So my son has yet to develop the hatred for the Tar Heels. It will come in time.
1: He will.
0: My son is a front runner right now. Mm-hmm. So, for example, I'm sure I'll put on the game between the Lions and the Bills tonight. One hell of a Thursday night game, by the way, Lions and Bills. I believe this is the official opening of the Bills' new stadium.
1: Yes, it will be.
0: I know they played the preseason game there, but preseason game doesn't count. No. It's the regular season debut of the new Highmark Stadium. I believe that's what it's called. And, you know, my son will be like, who's playing? The Lions and the Bills. Who do you want to win? The Lions, because... I think he likes Lions more than Buffaloes.
1: Okay.
0: But if the Bills score first, he'll be like, go Bills!
1: Hey, ain't
0: so,
1: nothing wrong with
0: so
1: that.
0: So last Wednesday, we were watching the NFL opener, Patriots at Seahawks, and he was cheering for the Seahawks because he likes birds, I guess. And at one point he did say to my wife, Mommy, I'm watching the Seahawks play America. Because he saw the Patriots logo and it looked like the American flag. But remember, the Patriots scored first. Early in the game, and my son was very upset because it was time for bed. He goes, that's not fair. The Seahawks can't win now. I'm like, son, it's still very early in the game. And, of course, I told him the Seahawks won when he woke up in the morning. So he's a little bit of a front runner now.
1: Okay, ain't nothing wrong with that, man.
0: But
1: he's young.
0: Yes. He
1: doesn't know the difference.
0: He soon will learn the required hatred for the University of North Carolina. So... my response to Steve Belichick resigning, nah, I guess. I've also been, we were talking about it during the break.
1: I'm not gonna make fun. Hey, I'm getting older, man.
0: We're talking about Bill Belichick's build. I'm sure you've seen the memes. He's rivaling Sidney Sweeney in that department. Let me just put it to you that way.
1: Listen, I'm not gonna say anything. I'm getting older. And
0: but you know what, Derek? You are a finely tuned professional athlete.
1: Yeah.
0: I mean, you did. How many pieces of pizza did you eat during the show?
1: I think four.
0: You look great.
1: I think four.
2: Louis came in with like five different candy bars yesterday.
1: Yeah, but I only ate one of them.
2: Oh, that's good.
1: One. Yes.
0: Yeah, you did come in. You came in with the bunch of crunch.
1: Because I didn't know what I wanted when I got to the store.
0: I will say, Bunch of Crunch, strong pull.
1: Oh, absolutely.
0: Bunch of Crunch does not get its due.
2: It's a movie theater favorite.
1: Oh, absolutely.
0: It is my go-to
1: favorite.
0: At the movie theater. You pour the box of Bunch of Crunch into the popcorn.
1: Oh, yes. See, I eat mine separately, but no. I will try that.
0: Or, I mean, you can take a handful of each and put them in your mouth at the same time.
1: Okay.
0: But I like to pour it in there, mix it up. Gets a little melty, you know.
1: A little sweet and salty. I like it.
0: No, that's the go-to, man.
1: I
0: can polish off a popcorn bucket or two. Just, you know.
1: But I love pizza. But
0: who doesn't?
1: Yeah. I think you ate some, didn't you, Connor? Slice or two?
2: I had a piece.
1: Yeah, see?
0: That's
1: and
0: good.
1: I had four. It's a large pizza, so there's still more in there.
2: I don't usually get jalapenos on my
1: pizza. I love
2: pizza,
1: jalapenos.
2: So that was a new experience for
1: me,
2: and I enjoyed it.
1: See?
0: Caleb says, my son is 1,000% going to ask, who do I want to win no matter what game I have on? LOL. It's so hard to answer that question when you truly don't care.
1: You know what? My girlfriend does that. I tell her I'm watching the game. Who you want to win? I'm like, I really don't care who wins.
0: Like, I don't care who wins between the Lions and the Bills.
1: Yeah, I'm a Lion from Detroit, born and raised, so I want the Lions to win.
0: Right.
1: But if they don't win, it's not like my day is going to be, you know, ruined. It's like, okay, they didn't win. All right, move on to the next one.
0: What's your read on this game? What do you expect?
1: High scoring. Neither team showed that they could stop, you know, the team that they were playing.
0: I think both teams gave up at least 30 points.
1: Well, Detroit went into overtime.
0: Detroit gave up 30 points to the Saints, and the Bills gave up 31 points to the Texans.
1: Texans. Yeah, so neither team playing defense.
0: It could be a shootout. But it's also a reminder, Titans fans, look, wouldn't it be nice if your team looked like those teams, the Lions and the Bills? Wouldn't that just be so much better instead of us parsing every single word that Cam Ward says? And look, I'm guilty of it too. And that's what happens when your team is bad. You've got to nitpick everything. And I'm guilty of it. That's what we do on this show.
1: I've done it before.
0: I mean, last week, Derek, you told fans to stop nitpicking. I mean, that's the craziest thing you've ever said on
1: exactly.
0: the show. Sports fans, not nitpicking. Sports
1: Come
0: talk
1: on.
0: Radio hosts, not nitpicking.
1: Come on.
0: That's the lifeblood
1: exactly.
0: of being a sports fan and being on sports talk radio. It's about picking those nits. And I said
1: that's
0: nits.
1: It.
0: I emphasize the N, okay? I already got in trouble talking about Bill Belichick. The nits with an N.
1: Yes,
0: but I long for the days when the Titans were relevant and respectable.
1: They will be again.
0: And how long?
1: That I can't answer.
0: And how long?
1: I want it to be very soon, but
2: I'll let you know when you guys go to heaven.
1: Yeah, I mean, if I got to, hopefully I don't have to wait that long.
0: No, it's sad. It's
1: Lord willing.
0: It's a sad state of affairs. By the way, speaking of teams that are good, Sean McVay said today that he is hopeful that Aaron Donald will play on Monday night, make his re-debut with the LA Rams against the New York Giants. That'll be something.
1: Yeah, well, I mean, he's in, but Myles Garrett seemed to be out.
0: Well, Myles Garrett is out.
1: Yeah, he's out.
0: For at least a few weeks,
1: exactly.
0: A few more weeks.
1: So is subtraction, addition by subtraction?
0: But Aaron Donald retired young. So,
1: yeah, he was right at 30, I think, when he retired.
0: He is 35 years old.
1: How long he be retired?
0: He hasn't played since 2023. So he sat out of two full seasons.
1: So he was
0: 32, 33.
1: Yeah.
0: He sat out of two full seasons retired. But
1: how many seasons did he play total? Was it 11?
0: He played 10 years in the NFL, retired in 2023. So he did not play in 2024 and 2025. And something tells me it's going to be like riding a bike for Aaron Donald. I think he's going to go out there and just destroy. Maybe he needs one series to reacclimate himself, and I think he's going to be just like he was.
1: I predict he's going to miss some games, soft tissue injuries.
0: God, he would. Like, I'm looking at his accomplishments.
1: Oh, he's a beast.
0: 10-time Pro Bowler. Eight time. This is, again, in a 10-year career.
1: Yes.
0: So far, 10-time Pro Bowler, 8-time first-team All-Pro, 1-time Super Bowl champion, 3-time AP Defensive Player of the Year. That's an incredible, absolutely incredible. And we'll see if the Rams can rebound against the Giants on Monday Night Football. But I am looking forward to the game tonight between the Bills and the Lions. I'm going to take a peek to see if the Titans line has moved. Nope, it's still minus seven.
1: I don't think it's going anywhere.
0: I think
1: unless
0: it might,
1: there's an injury.
0: I think it might move a point.
1: Down or up?
0: Up.
1: You think it? Oh, wow. You think it'll go up eight?
0: I think it'll be at least eight by the time it closes.
1: I think if anything, it'll go down.
0: But remember, the Eagles came here a day early, or I think they're coming tomorrow. The team itself is coming tomorrow to acclimate to this ridiculous weather we're having.
1: It is getting hot. Man. What did Willie call it? The heat dome we're in?
0: It's the heat dome.
1: Yeah, I saw it on the news, actually, when I got home yesterday. We were talking about the heat dome.
0: Yes, that is a meteorological. Is that the way I say it? Meteorological. That's a mouthful
1: that's
0: term.
1: Close.
0: There
1: that's
0: we
1: close.
0: Go. It's close. There we go. Connor New, what's coming up on the 6, my friend?
2: It's going to be a good show. Brandon Bigsby's going to join us. We're going to continue to preview the Titans-Eagles matchup, or lack thereof, whatever you want to determine that. Fun SEC slate this weekend.
0: Yeah.
2: We're going to talk a lot about that. Yeah, you got Kentucky A&M. You've got Florida and Auburn. Of course, you got Ole Miss LSU. We'll go around the SEC and talk about D-Mace's favorite thing, the depth.
0: The depth!
1: You started off like you were about to, you know, welcome everybody in to the late night groove session. That's how you started it off. You're like,
2: hey, that's what Fridays are for. We'll do that tomorrow.
1: Okay, cool.
2: Tonight. Love Friday.
1: Hey, what big games are, and I know I can ask you this tomorrow because you know.
0: High school games?
1: Yeah, what big high school games are this week?
2: I'd have to go over my slate, but I know that Lipscomb and Ensworth play.
1: Okay.
2: That one's at Ensworth.
1: Okay.
2: That'll be a big one.
1: Mm-hmm.
2: I think Gallatin and Green Hill play, which is a big one.
0: Trent Dilfer versus Tim Hasselbeck?
1: Yes. Two former quarterbacks.
2: Good buddies.
1: NFL quarterbacks. Yes.
2: I'd have to look over the slate, but there's some big ones tomorrow. We're getting into region play, so a lot of the rivalries are coming to fruition.
1: So I'm talking about ain't nothing like Friday night football.
0: Nope. I was there playing in the band. I wasn't on the field.
2: Five-star tromboner.
1: Hey, the band is just as important as the players.
0: No, it absolutely is.
1: I'm just saying. Especially if you have a good band. Oh, man.
2: No, I die on this hill. Band people are the coolest people on game
1: you
2: days.
1: You think?
2: Other than the players. Like at college games, the band is probably the coolest part.
1: Oh, yeah. You may be right. You may be right about that.
0: I was not one of those people.
1: You weren't the cool person?
0: No.
1: Your band wasn't cool in high school?
0: I mean, we did okay.
1: Come on, man. Y'all were cool.
0: We did all right.
1: A little Adam Vigna in the band.
2: With hair.
1: With hair.
0: Look, all I will say is when I played middle school basketball and I had a fro, I had a cheering section every road game because they wanted the white dude with the fro to get in.
1: Oh, my God. You remind me of what was the movie?
0: Semi-Pro?
1: No. When he came in, he was dreaming that he was on the L.A. Lakers team. Willie would know. God.
0: Fletch?
1: Yes, Fletch.
0: Oh, boy.
1: He was dreaming he was a part of the L.A. Lakers with Magic Johnson and him. And that was funny.
0: Oh, boy.
1: That's how I picture you with that afro.
0: Yeah, I'll see if I can dig up a picture. In the meantime, that'll do it for us today. We thank Chris McFarland for joining us for the first time. That interview, if you missed it, will be up as soon as possible. It may even be up now. But if not, it will be up as soon as possible. Tomorrow, we'll continue looking ahead to Titans-Eagles. Chad Withrow will join the program. Blake Bedingfield expected to join the program as well. But until then, have a wonderful rest of your day. And just remember, just when you think you've run out of energy, you've got 60% left or whatever stupid thing Robert Saleh said. But just remember that. Your tank isn't depleted. You have 60% left.
1: Oh,
0: and we'll talk
1: man.
0: To you tomorrow at 3.
1: Be loved. Love on your people. Have a safe, blessed, and wonderful day. I love you. The team loves you. You hear that music? Don't you forget about us because we will not forget about you. Back on these airwaves starting at 3 p.m. on 102.5 discussing football and anything else we want to discuss here on these airwaves. But as I always say, we're going to be talking and
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9: Good afternoon. I'm Connor Newt with your Game Center update. As we prepare for a big-time matchup in the SEC this weekend between Ole Miss and LSU, injury concerns are rising. Last night, it was reported that quarterback Sam Leavitt for LSU is listed as doubtful for the game with a sore throwing shoulder. Today, it has been announced that Leavitt participated in all team activities and has been upgraded to questionable ahead of the game. Pete Golding and the Ole Miss staff have said that no one on the staff is convinced that Leavitt's status is doubtful or that the injury report that LSU has put out is sincere. They are preparing as if Leavitt will play in the matchup. Elsewhere in the SEC, Texas coach Steve Sarkisian says he should have better handled his post-game interview with ESPN's Ollie Rowe after the win over Ohio State on Saturday. Sarkisian says, quote, "Obviously, we have a ton of respect for ESPN and for Holly. We could have handled that situation better with a little bit more patience in the moment, but that obviously led to the situation with Arch." Quarterback Arch Manning was under fire this week as well, after saying he was laughing at AI videos of Sarkisian slapping. Manning and obviously Sarkisian have now apologized. And tonight, right here on 102.5 The Game, it's another edition of The Six. Join me as we continue to preview the Titans-Eagles matchup, or lack thereof, as well as a look around the SEC heading into the weekend. All that and much more right here, immediately following DVD at 6 p.m. For The Game National Sports Network, I'm Connor Newt.
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9: Live and in living color in Nashville, Tennessee, this is The Six. It is The Six. I am Connor Newt here with you, broadcasting from the Busy Bee Plumbing, Heating, and Air Conditioning Game Nashville Studios, home of the $99 yearly Beehive membership, where the buzz is always about great service. Joining me, the illustrious, the nickname that never gets old, created by one Big Joe Dubin, which, by the way, if you're curious on what's going to happen to 9 to noon now that Jake is leaving, the Big Joe Fashion Hour coming soon to you. But without further ado, we welcome in Brandon Bigsby to the program. How are we doing, man?
12: Doing good, man. 2 weeks in a row that I've gotten the call up on a Thursday. So feeling good, excited to talk some sports with you. Always a good day we can get on and talk on this program. So feeling good and can't complain too much, I must say.
9: Yeah, there's only so much I can continue to say about the Tennessee Titans by myself. It's always fun to complain to someone else. So I'm glad you could
12: be. It makes it a little better.
9: I'm glad you could be the one to do that. And I'm glad you could take some time away from Blacksburg, Virginia to do it with me.
12: Yeah, the Hokies are not just calling Jake Lyman, they're calling me. We've got a big game coming up tonight after beating Georgia last night, so we've got to prepare for that, but least I could do is take an hour of a break to come on and talk some Titans with you, even though that's not the most entertaining thing to do right now is to talk about the Titans, but it is fun to complain.
9: No, like it's fun to complain.
12: Plenty to complain about, so.
9: It's fun to complain, and most importantly, it pays the bills. So I want to start with this. It seems like Adam kind of led off with this, so I'm going to do sort of the same thing in a different way. But it seems like every year we have this conversation about the Titans and that they say something just completely damning to their season or whatever the game they're about to go into. Remember the no one runs on the Tennessee Titans thing against the Packers, I think it was, and then they lost by 16. There's a new one. Jeffrey Simmons was asked yesterday how they're going to contain Jalen Hurts in that offense. And Jeffrey Simmons says, quote, they need to just make Jalen Hurts be a quarterback. This is absolutely damning. I don't want, why would you bring this up? Because we've talked about this before. The Titans make quarterbacks that are not particularly good or even ones that are good look a lot better than they actually are. Jalen Hurts is a good quarterback. He is not an elite Hall of Famer level quarterback. He's not the kind of guy that you put on a roster and he just completely elevates you. He is a good system quarterback. But the fact that Jeffrey Simmons has opened his mouth and said they need to just make him a regular quarterback is bad because you know what's going to happen. They're going to come out here on Sunday and Jalen Hurts is going to light the world on fire. So my question is, why do the Titans continue to light themselves on fire? It's like you give them the gasoline and they just pour it right on their shoes and throw the match. I don't understand why they keep doing this.
12: Yeah, I'm right there with you. And I'll even go back to last week, Connor. If you recall, Breece Hall, after the game against the Titans, they asked him about why they thought they had so much success against them in the run game, which, by the way, the front four and the front seven was supposed to be the strength of this team. The run defense was supposed to be the best aspect of this team, arguably, and the Jets ran it down their throats with no problem. If you recall, guess what Breece Hall said? There was some talking from the Titans about how they were going to shut down the run, and they wrote some checks that they shouldn't cash. And it seems like that always seems to be the issue with this team, especially a team that has done nothing to warrant talking any garbage or any trash about anyone else because they haven't shown anything. And it's just so interesting to me because it feels like a lot of times it is Jeffrey Simmons is kind of at the forefront of it. And look, I like Jeffrey Simmons. I think that he has grown tremendously as a leader on this team, a leader on the defense and in the locker room in general, but it feels like a lot of times it is him that is kind of the one that stirs the pot a little bit. And I'm at the point to where I don't believe that the Titans can ever back it up. I just don't. And until they can prove that they are capable enough to back up some of these things, I don't have any reason to take it seriously, and neither should anyone else, because from what I saw last week, from what I've seen in the preseason, and from what I've seen from this team for the last 2 to 3 years, I'm like you, Connor. Why should I not believe that Jalen Hurts isn't going to come into Nashville in a few days and throw for 300 yards and 4 touchdowns and not a single interception while also probably rushing for 2? I mean, that is where we are off this team right now. So I'm tired of the talk. I'm tired of the, oh, well, we just got to make him be a quarterback. Jalen Hurts just needs to make them play defense, because they haven't done that well either. So that would be my response from him. And I wish that this team and this organization could learn how to not be its own worst enemy. That's all it is. And they just cannot seem to keep away from it.
9: Well, Jeffrey Simmons this past week has sort of de-evolved into the Jeffrey Simmons of the past. And I don't think he's fully there, but some of those iterations and those things that he said are coming back out. On Sunday in the locker room after the Jets game, we were with him and questioning him. And I'm sure you've heard it, Brando, the Paul Kaharski, that's a rage bait question, which absolutely was not a rage bait question to ask why you didn't play so well on the field, or is this what we should expect from the team this season after one game? Not a rage bait question. It was a fair question at the time. But that's the old Jeffrey Simmons. The Jeffrey Simmons that went after Buck Rising, and the Jeffrey Simmons that got into full-on fights with his teammates. Now, he's done a lot of evolving since then, and I think he has truly become the leader that this franchise needs. And I still think he's that. But when you go out and you say things like this and you give the other team bulletin board material, that's damning to you on a week-to-week basis. That's damning to you for the Eagles coming in. And I'm sure you've seen the videos coming out today of all the Eagles fans on the planes heading to Nashville. They're coming. They're coming in full force. It's going to be a lot of green in Nissan Stadium on Sunday. Now, I think you'll still have your good chunk of Titans fans, but you're going to be able to hear those Eagles fans. So why would you give them bulletin board material? Adam likened it to the preceding events that shouldn't happen. Like, you've seen the Twitter accounts of images that precede unfortunate events. This is one of those. This is like a quote meme that's going to come out. And everyone's going to post it as soon as the Eagles and Jalen Hurts run for 400 yards combined and Jalen Hurts passes for 305 touchdowns.

0: Jeffrey Simmons was on this team and he was in that game.
1: Yeah.
0: So I don't get it. I don't understand it. And it's bulletin board material, and it is an opportunity for just another bad PR incident for the Titans, who already have had plenty of them this week. Obviously, we had the whole Cam Ward thing yesterday with his comments about how he'd evaluate himself as a quarterback. That's gone viral. And now you have Jeffrey Simmons saying, oh, well, we just have to make Jalen Hurts be a quarterback. And that's made national news. It's just, for a team that just got shellacked by one of the worst organizations in all of football, you would have figured that they would want to kind of lay low, just show up and focus on improving. And it just seems like that's not the case. And look, I like seeing players be open about what they see and what they feel, but it goes to a certain extent. When you look the way the Titans have looked, you have to rein it in a little bit, even if Jeffrey Simmons does feel that way. And I don't think Jalen Hurts is some elite quarterback, and that's fine. I don't think you can come out and say this after you just looked the way you did last week against New York. I just don't.
1: 615-737-1025 is the phone number. Phone and text lines are driven by WilsonCountyHyundai.com. Let's go to our phone lines. Do I have this correct, Landon? The Doc is on the line?
2: Yes, that is correct.
1: All right, let's go to the Doc. The Doc, how we doing?
3: Hey, it's Dr. Locke, and yes, I'm back.
1: Oh, he's back. What's up, Dr. Locke?
3: I took the entire summer off, so the 9 to 11 show where I'd always come in, chop it up with the fellas, and represent the Big Ten whenever you guys wanted to pander too much on the SEC, and remind you just how much the Big Ten is a more dominant conference. you're damn right. It is that, Dr. Locke.
1: Oh, yeah.
3: But, yeah, it's the Titans, unfortunately, every year, you know, I sell cars. I'm a sales director for the last 15, 20 years here in Nashville, worked at Beeman, worked at Honda stores. And they are good at selling the fan base that they are going to be better. They are good at it. And I've fallen for it the last 2 years, and I'm guilty of it. And they are not. I saw nothing in game one. And I said it last year. I said that when the season starts, this fan base, which is very fragile, right, that has really no deep belief in the Titans, if they don't come out and make big strides and beat the Jets, which is a bottom 10 team, if they don't beat the Jets handily and show that they have moved past a Jets team, which they didn't, and they actually got dominated in almost every facet by the Jets. So there is no reason to think in any way, shape, or form that they're going to beat Philadelphia. They're not. I mean, everything you're saying is right. They're going to go, you know, they're going to have a massive, they'll score 28, 35 points. We'll score a meager 10, 14 points. Lay the 7 points. That's a Dr. Locke lead pipe lock. You know, I'm 65% winners. Lay the 7. Lay the 7. If you want to tease it, tease it down to 1, and tease KC. KC's going to win on Sunday night. Tease it however you want to tease it. Play however you want it. Lay the 7. If it goes to 7.5, lay it. It's easy money. But it's that team. Cam has not taken any strides in the second year. You can't tell me that. He showed he had antsy feet. He had dancy feet back there. He's not throwing good balls. He's missing wide open receivers. And I think they reached on Cardale Tate. Cardale Tate, yeah, he's got an amazing. How many balls did he drop last year for Ohio State? That's right, 0.
1: 0.
3: But he doesn't have separation, and he doesn't have yak. He has no yards after the catch. The rookie that Philly got in the first round, all Philly does is hit. When they draft, they hit. Those defensive backs won them a Super Bowl. They drafted both of them in the first round. They drafted the nose tackle, Carter. That was a steal when he fell in the first round. Everything Philly drafts hits. And that's why they're just a better organization. The rookie they took out of USC, unbelievable yak. He catches a ball, he separates, he goes. I'd rather have him in a Titan jersey. And I'm an Ohio State fan.
1: Yeah.
3: All the other rookies, what did they do? They did nothing. Tate did nothing. Coogan didn't play.

0: The only bright spot out of the whole draft is the kid out of Texas. He's going to be good. So it doesn't look like we missed on that kid. Everything else, how many tackles did that Auburn guy have? There, nothing. Was he even on the field because he didn't show up in the stat box? That's a first round bust on that guy. And that was a reach. That guy only had like 4 sacks last year in college. What the hell were we thinking drafting that kid in the first round? We suck in the draft. We suck.
1: Thank you, Dr. Locke. Good to hear from you, man. We haven't heard from you in a while. I missed the Big Ten homerism on the airwaves. That sounds sarcastic, but I actually did. I really did miss Dr. Locke. And I think he raises
2: 19 snaps, by the way, for Keldrick Falk. I had to look it up. I couldn't help it.
1: 19 sacks?
2: 19 snaps for Keldrick Falk. That's all he played.
1: Oh.
2: He was asking. So.
1: He wasn't out there too much. But I think he raises a lot of good points, and it goes to prove the level of apathy is setting in for the Titans. 615-737-1025 is the phone number if you want to get involved in the conversation. We got a lot to talk about today. Some more Titans topics, which we'll get to coming up, and a big slate in the SEC this weekend. A lot of conference play going on, and of course, we'll wrap up with Where Are They Now. But coming up next, he kind of took me where I wanted to go here, Brando. What does Carnell Tate need to do to have his breakout NFL moment? Obviously, we know it's about Cam Ward and how he needs to play. But is Carnell underperforming? Is he not what he was being advertised at pick number 4? We'll discuss coming up next. This is The Six. Connor Newt, Brandon Bigsby here with you on 102.5 The Game.
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1: Welcome back in. 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Connor Newt, Brandon Bigsby here with you on your drive home. We're with you till 7 p.m. tonight. Talking a little Titans football, or lack thereof, probably the things off the field. But this segment will be about on-the-field things. And I want to go to the wide receiver room here. Obviously, the story of the wide receiver room is going to be, how does Carnell Tate look? And he was, you know, he wasn't bad on Sunday. He just kind of took what the defense gave him, and Cam Ward didn't really do any favors. But what everyone is looking for when it comes to Carnell Tate is that breakout game, that moment where you look at Carnell Tate and you're like, yeah, he should have been drafted exactly where he was drafted. He is going to be a wide receiver one in this league. And I don't know when that moment is going to come, but my question is, what do the Titans, and specifically what does Carnell Tate need to do to find that moment? Brandon, what are your thoughts on that?
2: You know, it's interesting with the whole Carnell Tate thing, because, I mean, you even heard Dr. Locke in that rant that he just had kind of say that, you know, Carnell Tate isn't proving to be worth the number 4 overall pick. He can't separate and this, that, and the other. And it was interesting because, I mean, from what I watched on Sunday, I didn't see anything from Carnell Tate that was glaringly negative. It's just like you said, Connor, he just didn't really do a whole lot to pop. But I want to kind of reframe the question into this. Is it more that he didn't do anything to pop, or is it more because he wasn't really put in the position to where he could? Because he had 4 catches, he was targeted 6 times, he had 38 yards total. Well, the Titans, they only passed for 140 yards in the game. So that's about 27% of the Titans' total yards through the air. They went through Carnell Tate. And you dig even deeper into it, he averaged 3.6 yards on separation on his route Sunday. That's more than Jaxon Smith-Njigba did. That's more than Chris Olave. That's more than CeeDee Lamb, Justin Jefferson, Parker Washington, Malik Nabers, Tet McMillan. A lot of high-end receivers who I don't think have any problem finding themselves open. So for me, I don't know if it's necessarily just a Carnell Tate thing. That's not to say that Carnell Tate is blameless or that he's perfect. He's not. But I think it goes to show how, when evaluating receivers, there are so many other things it takes for a receiver outside of just getting open and being in the right position for them to make an impact on the game. It takes the offensive line getting a clean pocket. It takes the quarterback being able to see him and not bail out of the pocket when he doesn't need to. That was something we saw from Cam Ward a lot last week in week 1. And I also think it just takes being schemed the right routes. I think that you could make an argument that Brian Daboll did not necessarily do Carnell Tate a lot of favors, because a lot of the routes were deep and down the field, and we didn't really see Cam Ward looking down there a whole lot. So I think that maybe Carnell Tate could be doing a little bit more than what he's being given credit for, and that maybe the impact that he is having, or the lack thereof right now, might have more to do with just the team and the offense as a sum of its parts, rather than just what Carnell Tate maybe is or isn't capable of doing.
1: I 100% agree. I think, you know, Carnell Tate has not been remarkably impressive in real game action, whether that's the preseason or the game against the Jets. And look, he's going to have a hard time on Sunday against the Eagles if their defense is healthy. I know there's some injury concerns there in terms of who's going to play, but most likely he's going to be matched up with Cooper DeJean, who is a very good corner in this league and one that presses the wide receiver a lot and gets up into the space. So if Carnell Tate can't create the separation like he wasn't able to on Sunday or able to in some of these preseason games, then that breakout moment is going to be hard-pressed to find. But as we know about Carnell Tate, what he does well is when he goes up to get the ball, and if he gets his hands on it, it's probably coming down with him. So for him, in terms of what he individually needs to be able to do, it's finding that separation, doing what you do best in the game of football, and that's bringing the ball down with magnet hands. But I think you're right in that the things around him haven't particularly helped him as well. You know, Cam Ward has not been accurate. Cam Ward navigating outside of a clean pocket for no reason whatsoever, or at least in his mind, a reason to go make a play, does not help Carnell Tate. There's that one play in specific. I was watching when it came up on the All-22. Cam Ward navigates outside of a clean pocket, runs for a loss of one on third down, and if you look, Carnell Tate is slanting right across the middle, wide open. That's an easy home run play. Maybe not home run, but that's some good yardage right there, and easily a first down, if not more. So the things around Tate have not necessarily helped him to have that welcome to the NFL moment in the positive way. For him individually, like I said, he's going to have to find his game, do what he does best, and what set him apart from other receivers except for Jeremiah Smith at Ohio State and other receivers around the country in this draft class. But things around him need to fall into place as well. Cam Ward needs to be better. The offensive line needs to give Cam Ward a clean pocket, and when they do, Cam Ward needs to stay within that pocket. There are a lot of things that need to fall into place, so I don't necessarily blame Carnell Tate for not having a strong start to the season in one game, but I think fans are going to have their eyes on this and hope that he has that breakout moment at least relatively soon to justify a pick there.
2: Yeah, and that's what's so interesting about the pick is because if Carnell Tate was the 14th overall pick, I don't think we'd be talking about this. If he was the 10th overall pick, even the 8th, I don't think we would be having this conversation. It's just with the Titans using such a high value draft pick, the number 4 overall pick, and Carnell Tate also being a bit of a surprise at that pick. I think we all kind of talked ourselves into Jeremiah Love. We were in love with Love, for a lack of a better term. I think that's what everyone kind of wanted. That's who the media kind of sold themselves on. And I personally think that's probably what the Titans had sold themselves on if Arizona doesn't take him at 3. But he got taken, and they felt that Carnell Tate was the next best pick on the board. Now, you could argue whether that maybe should have been Arvell Reese or Sonny Styles or one of the top offensive tackles who were on the board. But the thing with a wide receiver is that, again, you can win your matchup. You can get open. But if the quarterback can't see you, if the quarterback doesn't hit you on time, if the offensive line can't hold up enough to give you time to make that separation and have the route fully develop, and if the coach doesn't scheme you up correctly to give you good route concepts to make it to where the quarterback gets you that ball in a good spot, then the work you do is kind of all for naught. As much as the wide receiver spot is a one-on-one position, there are so many other factors that it takes for a guy to really thrive and be successful past just what they are able to do themselves. So I'm not worried about Carnell Tate. I don't think that he has shown me anything that should make me worry just because he hasn't shown me anything that makes me say, wow, that guy looks like he's a wide receiver one. I think it's just a matter of opportunity cost, and he's not had the opportunity really to show why he's worth that number 4 pick because of the way that the offense is right now in the state of it all.
1: Well, if there is a wide receiver I'm worried about, and I don't even know if worried is the right word, I think I'm just kind of sick of seeing him on the field because he basically goes out there and runs cardio now. Calvin Ridley kind of serves no purpose on this offense. I don't know why he's out there. On Sunday, he had 0 targets, 0 catches, 0 yards. He was literally out there running cardio. Like, it was like Kyle Pitts out there the other day. I don't know what purpose he serves. So that's something that Carnell Tate has working in his favor, is the other receiver lined up across from you is terrible at this point in his career.
2: Yeah, and it's interesting with Calvin Ridley because I think we all kind of know where this is leading, to where he probably won't be on this roster in a year. He took the pay cut, obviously, and you have Elik Iyemanner, who seems to have taken a significant step up. Now, we didn't get to see a whole lot of Elik Iyemanner. He got targeted 3 times, but only came down at 1 catch. But
1: leads again, the Titans in touchdowns.
2: He does. That's true. The 1 catch was a touchdown, and I think that some of that has to do with you had Calvin Ridley out there. You're not going to take Carnell Tate out, and Elik Iyemanner is not a slot guy, so you're not going to put him in for Wandale Robinson. So I'm kind of at the point to where I really would maybe like to see more Elik Iyemanner, maybe even more Tim Dike on the outside than Calvin Ridley, just because I don't really see what he's given you. And it's nothing against Calvin Ridley, but he's not making much of a positive impact out there, and I don't think it is because of the same ways with Carnell Tate, to where it's like, oh, well, you know, he's getting open. You're seeing him get the opportunities. He just isn't getting the ball thrown his way. we've seen 3 years of Calvin Ridley now. I think we kind of have an idea of what things look like with him in Tennessee, especially for what he got paid. I'd rather see the young guy get out there, get opportunity. I think that they just have a better connection. I think it makes more sense. And again, his one catch was a touchdown. So, hey, he made some sort of impact.
1: Hey. 615-737-1025 is the phone number. Coming up next, it's time to get into some college football. Massive slate in the SEC this weekend. I say massive. There's one massive game, but there are games around the NFL, the SEC, that directly impact how the conference outlook looks. We'll get into that coming up next. Connor Newt, Brandon Bigsby here with you on 102.5 The Game.
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1: Welcome back in. This is The Six here on 102.5 The Game. Connor Newt, Brandon Bigsby here with you. Talking football, and before we get into the SEC slate this weekend, some reaction to our conversation on Carnell Tate. We will get into that and get your reaction. 615-737-1025 is the phone number. Let's go to our phone lines. T-Mac is on the line wanting to talk to us. What's up, T-Mac?
19: Hey, man, how y'all doing?
1: Doing good.
19: Hey, you know, it doesn't matter at this point. It's just wishful thinking. But, you know, you guys were talking about Carnell Tate, you know, being kind of high for, you know, and I kind of agree with that. Man, this would be you know, if Arizona didn't take Jeremiah Love, man, he's such a dynamic player that he could have been a game changer in that game this past Sunday, because he would have given the Jets another dynamic separate from Cam Ward or separate from the passing game to focus on, because he's such a dynamic player, and that would have opened things up for the passing game if you had a player like Jeremiah Love with the threat of him being able to run or being able to break one and stuff like that. Man, it's just a shame that they wasn't able to get him, but I just kind of want to hear what you guys thought of that.
1: Yeah, thanks for the call, T-Mac. I appreciate it. Yeah, there's always going to be the hindsight. I don't even want to say hindsight is 2020, but there's always going to be that look back on, well, as much as we talked about Jeremiah Love and how he could possibly fit into this offense, it is a damn shame that Arizona took him at number three. There are pros and cons to that. Obviously, Jeremiah Love is the highest paid running back in the league right now, which I think that's the case. You take him at number three and you're committing to a position with a shorter shelf life than a lot of the other positions in football. But I do agree with what T-Mac had to say in that that's the kind of player that can generate offense a lot quicker and a lot more instantaneous than Carnell Tate can, because the run game is so relied upon in the NFL. It's not as relied upon as it was in years past, but still, you feel like you can get a lot of big home run plays from the running back position. Look across the league. Hell, look at the two teams playing tonight. Two of the best in the business, James Cook and Jahmyr Gibbs. Those are guys that set the tempo on some level for their offense, and I feel like Jeremiah Love could have been that for the Titans. We'll obviously never know. He's trapped in the hapless franchise known as the Arizona Cardinals, but I do tend to agree with T-Mac on some level that that is someone that I feel like could have given the Titans a bit more of a jolt of energy this past Sunday.
2: Yeah, I'm right there with you. And as you were saying that, I couldn't help but to look at just what the running back numbers were for Sunday. Running backs for the Titans only carried the ball 10 times. So there really wasn't even a whole lot of opportunity for them to establish that run game. And when they did, Tony Pollard averaged 5 yards per carry. Tajay Spears averaged 4 yards per carry. So the run game was effective. It's just the Titans never really got a chance to use it because they were out on the field for like 4 plays the entire second quarter, and then they were down by 3 possessions in the entire second half, so they had to pass. So I think that's a really good point from T-Mac, especially with a guy like Jeremiah Love, where it's just easier to let him get the ball in his hands. There's not as much to rely on compared to a receiver where there's so many other factors in order to get them the ball and then have them make a play with it on top of that.
1: Caleb on our text line says, "Fellas, you can't judge the wide receiver in a game where the offense runs like 35 plays. It's not Ridley's fault he didn't get any targets, and it's not Tate's fault opportunities were not there to be had." I understand that on some level, because he's right. It's not Ridley's fault that Cam didn't necessarily look his way. I think a lot of that falls on Cam. It's not, just as it's not Tate's fault that some of the big home run plays that he could have had were not thrown his way. The general message is, you know, this offense in general needs to find its footing. We need to go away from the safe checkdowns and the safe screen plays and open things up. Scheme guys open. We need to see that. And I think that goes with Carnell Tate. And I even think that goes with Calvin Ridley. My point being there was Calvin Ridley's clearly lost a step. And to be honest with you, I don't quite know what he contributes to this offense, even if he is getting targets.
2: Connor, let me ask you something, because this is something that Chase mentioned, I think it was Monday or Tuesday, reacting to the game. Do you feel like a product of a lot of these checkdowns is just Brian Daboll maybe not trusting Cam Ward being able to read the offense down the field? Because it's kind of starting to feel that way a little bit. And I know it was just one game, but just based on what we saw in the preseason, where everything was, oh, it's just vanilla concepts, and it didn't really look all that different, to be honest, in week one. I know there's a lot of football to go, but it kind of feels like they don't really trust Cam Ward to read the ball down the field and try to make that play to a Carnell Tate or to a Calvin Ridley, and it's making them suffer as a result of that.
1: Yeah, it does feel like that way on some level. I don't know how much truth there is to that, and quite honestly, we'll never know the answer to that because that's so inside baseball, but don't you feel like they would trust their quarterback more in year two? Like, look at how Jackson Dart was playing in New York a couple of days ago. They were trusting him. He was slinging the ball down the field, and he was doing a really good job with that. Look at Tyler Shuck in the game against the Lions on Sunday. He was throwing the ball down the field. They were taking shots, especially in that fourth quarter. Now, some of that comes with desperation time. You're trying to claw your way back into a game you were out of. But still, there's more trust to be had there. So I think that you have a point there that maybe that is the case. They've got to find a way to open up plays for him to trust. And from what I saw on Sunday being there in person, from what you saw being there up in watching with God, I'm sure, although I don't know if he moved down. There weren't too many people down on the lower bowl.
2: There were plenty of seats available, so if I wanted to move down, I could have. I might as well have been in New Jersey. There was just nothing but Jets fans around me. So
1: the point is, they've got to find a way to get this offense up and moving. And that starts on Sunday against the Eagles. Am I confident in it? No. But it's got to happen, and we've got to see it soon. What else happens this weekend, you may ask? Oh, just a big slate in the SEC. America's favorite conference. I hope Dr. Locke is still listening. Obviously, we've got Ole Miss and LSU, and that's a whole storyline within itself with Lane Kiffin coming back to Oxford. Should be a good game. I believe LSU might actually be favored in that one. But there are still...
2: They are, yeah.
1: They are. Let me see. Hold on.
2: Yeah, 3.5.
1: 3.5
2: is the line.
1: Okay, yeah. 3.5. But there are still some good games going on in the SEC. We've got Kentucky at A&M, which you can laugh at me and say that's not going to be good, a good game. A&M is favored by 16.5. That's way too much, in my opinion. I think Kentucky surely can cover that one. They're coming off of a tough loss to Alabama where they just didn't show up in the second half. And I hope they go out there as a fan and deliver somewhat in Kyle Field. But 16.5 is way too much. That one is intriguing to me.
2: Yeah, I'm right there with you. And I'm not that high on A&M. I don't think they're a bad team by any stretch. I think that they're a team that's definitely a borderline playoff team. But I don't think that they've shown enough or that Kentucky has shown so little to where the line should be at 16.5. I mean, I thought your Cats looked pretty good in the first half. I mean, you kind of said it, Connor. It's just things kind of imploded there in the second half. I know Will Stein would probably love to have that fake punt attempt back. It felt like that was really the one play, if you had to pin one, that kind of changed the momentum.
1: He said he
2: of
1: would.
2: That game.
1: He said next time we'll work on our punting game.
2: Yeah, so I mean, he'd probably love to have that one back, but it wasn't that far between Alabama and Kentucky for about 2.5 quarters or so. So I think that it's probably the College Station tax a little bit. Kentucky is having to go on the road and play at Kyle Field, but I think that game is going to be much tougher on the Aggies than what maybe the bettors are giving them credit for.
1: There's a couple more in the SEC outside of Ole Miss and LSU that I find intriguing. Interconference play, that is. You've got Florida on the road going to Jordan-Hare, as they say, even though it's spelled Jordan, at Auburn. Florida -2.5. These are two teams that I think, with everything that they've rebuilt in some roundabout way, you know, you have two new head coaches, Summerall and Golish, going up against each other, who are probably the two biggest G5 candidates coming out of the coaching carousel this year. This one, I think, has the potential to be really good. I think Auburn's defense is really good. Their offense hasn't really gotten off to a great start. Florida's offense is really good. I think this one is going under the radar. I think this one's going to be really interesting. The problem is it comes on at the same time as Ole Miss and LSU. So break out the multi-view.
2: Yeah, that's what I'm going to be doing on Saturday because I really do want to see this Florida and Auburn game. I think it's interesting because it could be easy to write Auburn off. Florida's favored slightly in that game. I think it's like 2.5.
1: Two and a half
2: is the line for that. Yeah, so 2.5. It shows that Florida obviously is the slight favorite, but I think that people might be not overrating Florida. I want to make that clear. I like this Florida team a lot. I think they could win 8 or 9 games. But this is going to be the first tough opponent that they have played so far. I mean, it's not as if Florida's gone up against a gauntlet. They played FAU in week 1, and they played Campbell in week 2. So those were about as much as tune-up games as you can possibly get. Well, at least for Auburn, they had to go and play against Baylor. It might have not been the most impressive win in the world, but they had to go out and do it. So I would not be surprised if that is a game that goes down to the wire. It feels like one that could be one of those kind of 20-23 slugfest where it comes down to who has the ball last. I am really intrigued by that. One other that catches my eye, Connor, and you're going to be surprised at the line for this, Mississippi State and South Carolina, the Gamecocks are favoring that. And that honestly stuns me with how Mississippi State has looked so far and the way they dominated that Minnesota game.
1: Yeah.
2: It feels like that as a team with Kamario Taylor should really get more respect, and I think has been maybe one of the more surprising stories so far of the SEC through two games.
1: That's a quarterback duel right there. Kamario Taylor versus Lenora Sellers. And I think this one's interesting because it's two head coaches that desperately need this win. Jeff Lebby trying to prove that he can be the one to bring Mississippi State back to relevance. Shane Beamer trying to prove that he can replicate a season like the Gamecocks had a couple of years ago where they went 9-3 and just missed the playoff. This is a must-have for both of these head coaches. I think that Columbia is such a cool environment. I know I coached there. Williams-Brice Stadium, they get loud for the Gamecocks, so that should be a fun one. And then, of course, locally, we have to talk about this one, Vandy and NC State. Vandy only favored by 3, and I haven't been remarkably impressed with NC State so far this season. You know, they start off the season getting hammered by Virginia. CJ Bailey has not looked very good at that quarterback position, but I think we can honestly say somewhat of the same for Vandy. They haven't looked like the team they were last year, and they're not. That's not fair to expect of them. But you've got the quarterback situation pretty much figured out now. Jared Curtis is going to start. I'm interested in this one. I'm interested what's going to go down on West End at about 11:45 on Saturday.
2: Yeah, I am too. And obviously, Jared Curtis kind of being the big story there, him getting his first start. I know both you and I, Connor, are kind of been on the boat to where this is what it probably should have been anyways, and it would have made more sense to start him against both Austin Peay and Delaware, but they make the decision now.
1: We won.
2: It is his first start. We won. We got our way at the end of the day, so I'm not going to complain. I will say I do think that with Vanderbilt, it is so interesting because the one thing that they've struggled with, it feels like, that was such a underrated part of what they did well last year was the run game on the ground. I know, obviously, Diego Pavia got a lot of the attention, and rightfully so, but Cedric Alexander, MK Young, James L. Lasseter, that kind of three-headed trio, it feels like they've struggled at times to kind of establish the run throughout the first two games of the year, and that was both with Jared Curtis and Blaze Berlowitz at quarterback, so I am interested to see if that's something they can get going, because that is a really big part of what that Tim Beck offense likes to do, and even more importantly, it makes the job of your freshman quarterback in his first ever game against a Power 4 team a lot easier when you can establish the run game and rely on those backs like Alexander and Young to kind of take some of that pressure off of him.
1: Real quick, are you excited for the empty out going on in Fayetteville this Saturday?
2: Oh, man, the sack game. I'm calling them the Razor Sacks. The Arkansas Razor Sacks is what they are from this point forward.
1: I've seen so many memes about, we're emptying the stadium on Saturday. Georgia's favored by 24.5, and I think that might be not enough. Arkansas's horrible.
2: Yeah, that's being kind, I think. That game could end up being, I'll be honest, if it's a 40-point deficit, I wouldn't be shocked.
1: I think Arkansas could win like two games this year. Probably only one more remaining on their schedule, and it's against, you know, Meatball Sub State or something like that.
2: Hey, don't disrespect Meatball Sub State, okay?
1: Yeah, that's right.
2: Don't disrespect that team. That's right next to BLT University.
1: Yes, it is.
2: So do not disrespect my guys at Meatball Sub State.
1: 615-737-1025 is the phone number. We'll step aside, come back, play a little bit of Where Are They Now. Coming up next, this is The Six here on 1025 The Game.
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1: Welcome back in. This is The Six here on 102.5 The Game. Connor Newt, Brandon Bigsby, Landon Schmidt here with you. We are just about to wrap up here on The Six, but as we finish things up, it's all about where are they now? And I think we got time for probably one each since we went a little longer, but that's okay. Let's play Where Are They Now? All right. Brandon Bigsby, why don't you do the honors here? Mainly because I'm not ready and I'm trying to get some reels scheduled for later.
2: Fair enough. All right. Hey, that's the part of the job, right?
1: Yes, it is.
2: All right, we're going to keep it on the gridiron here. This player, he didn't play for many teams, 3 in total. The Minnesota Vikings, the Seattle Seahawks, and the Detroit Lions. Last played with them in 2013.
1: This sounds like a poll. All right. Would you say Seahawks?
2: Vikings Seahawks, Lions.
1: Vikings, Seahawks, Lions. It's not Golden Tate, is it? It's my guy.
2: It is not Golden Tate.
1: Okay. What college?
2: Nevada. Former Wolfpack. Yeah.
1: A Wolfpack.
2: Yeah, former Wolfpack.
1: Okay. The Wolfpack.
2: First team All-American in 2002 with the Wolfpack.
1: In 2002. Okay. The Wolfpack are in Murfreesboro this weekend.
2: Yes, they are. Forgot about that.
1: Sounds like a wide receiver to me. Or it's a defensive player.
2: Man. I also just found out this player is from Calgary, Alberta, Canada.
1: Ah, home of the Hitman.
2: Yes.
1: It's best there ever
24: was. What did he play? Would that give it away?
2: He was an offensive player.
24: He was an offensive player.
2: I'll name the teams again. Vikings, Seahawks, Lions. He last played on an NFL roster in 2013.
24: 2013 with the Lions.
1: I'm folding just for the sake of time. I'm waving the flag.
2: Do you want one more hint?
1: Yes.
2: He's a receiver.
1: I knew it. Oh.
24: I don't remember his first name. But is it, he's got a last name that sounds like the Arkansas lineman.
1: Is it Doug Baldwin?
2: It is not Doug Baldwin. You want me to go ahead and give it?
1: Yeah.
24: Burleson?
2: CBS's own Nate Burleson.
1: Oh.
24: Oh, I was on the right track, I think.
1: He actually does an okay job on CBS.
2: Yeah, he does. I like Nate Burleson. He does good work as a host.
1: I'll go last today. Landon, who we got?
24: All right, perfect. I will go and stick with the gridiron as well. Give you this. Well, I thought I had it pulled up. Well, I did. Okay. Give me a second here. It disappeared. Okay, here we go. All right, his teams were the Broncos, the Lions, the Packers, the Bears, and the San Diego Chargers.
2: Hmm.
24: Last played in 2001.
2: Oh, wow.
1: He always picks guys that I just wasn't alive
2: yeah.
1: for.
2: Yeah, I wasn't alive.
24: Well, if it makes you feel any better, I wasn't alive for him either.
2: Yeah, this is a deep cut. What side of the ball did he play?
24: Offensive. A little bit of kick returning as well. Out of Stanford, second round pick, 1993.
2: Oh, man, is crap. Is it Christian McCaffrey's dad?
24: No.
1: Ed McCaffrey.
24: No, not Ed.
2: Yeah, I was
24: going
2: to say, is
24: Ed
2: McCaffrey?
24: But I do like me some Ed McCaffrey.
2: Yeah, that's what I was wondering. I heard Broncos in there, and I was like, 2001, that's around when he retired.
24: I would say his most notable stint, I would say, was with the Bears.
2: With the Bears. He retired in 01?
24: Retired in 01.
2: You said he's an offensive player.
24: He is. Short little fella, too.
2: Short fella.
1: Today's just not my day, man.
2: Yeah, you said the last team was San Diego?
24: San Diego Chargers.
2: He's short. It's a receiver or a running back?
24: He is a running back.
2: Gosh, this is going to kill me. I'm not going to say the name because I know that's not who it is. I've learned my lesson with that. I'm going to wave the white flag on this one for time's sake.
24: For time's sake, I'll give it to you. We were looking for Glenn Milburn.
2: Never would have.
1: I would have never gotten that in a million years.
2: Never.
24: Short, speedy little dude.
1: All right.
2: Oh man.
1: Quickly, back to the gridiron. I guess we're just clean sweeping the gridiron today.
24: Heck yeah.
2: All football.
1: Green Bay Packers, Minnesota Vikings, New Orleans Saints.
2: Oh man, you were on the Brett Favre arc until you said the Saints. offense or defense?
1: Defense.
2: Defense. And the Saints were the last team?
1: Yes.
2: It's not the hardest hitting safety in the game, is it?
1: It is the hardest hitting safety in the league. Darren Sharper. Oh, where are they now, legend? How has he not been inducted yet? Someone's got to do that.
2: Yeah, I was going to say, we've been sleeping on Darren Sharper for a minute.
1: Both of them. They got to be a package deal. Greg Jennings and Darren Sharper. They got to be a package deal together.
2: We will get on that for the next weekend huddle.
1: We'll have to.
2: That has to be one of our, like, a dual induction.
1: We'll have to do that. Apparently he has a brother, too.
2: Really?
1: Jamie Sharper.
2: Oh, man. So there's two hard hitters in the family.
1: Yeah. Line them up next to each other. What a lethal secondary
2: that would be. One at free safety, one at strong.
1: Oh.
2: Gosh.
1: Be like Byard and Hooker all over again. That'll do it for us here on the 6. We'll talk to you tomorrow. I think we only got 30 minutes with you tomorrow, but it's for a good cause. Our Metro National Public Schools Game of the Week is tomorrow, followed by the Game Blitz, which Brando and I are both a part of. Brandon Bigsby, always a pleasure, sir.
2: Thank you for having me, man. Always fun.
1: Always a blast. For Brandon Bigsby, Landon Schmidt behind the board, my name is Connor Newt, saying so long. We'll see you tomorrow, but as for today, no more words for us on the 6. 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
28: Bubba did not practice, and he received treatment. He was listed last night on the doubtful. Doubtful means this, 25% chance of playing. Oh, my goodness, he's gone. And then Thamel brought a little reality, saying nobody on the Ole Miss staff is buying another Lane Kiffin caper. And how about this? Matt Moscona reporting that Leavitt, no longer doubtful, participated in LSU's practice. Back spasms kept him out of Wednesday's workout, leading him to being a... So let's find out what is going on in Baton Rouge. The man to check in with is Matt Moscona. Matt, thank you for the time. Good afternoon. And give us the absolute latest on the star quarterback. What's going on?
29: Yeah, the latest is Thursday morning. LSU under Lane Kiffin practices. They have morning practices. So I was able to confirm that Sam was participating. I do not know to what degree, how much he did Thursday, but he was there, was participating Thursday morning, and I was able to confirm through multiple sources independent of each other that it was back spasms. I know there have been a lot of different rumors out there with various reports, but back spasms was what kept him out Wednesday. Paul, I was as surprised as anybody on Wednesday evening to see doubtful. I think Lane Kiffin, and sometimes all these coaches can take a few liberties with the availability reports. To see doubtful, I think, is what got a lot of people's attention. Now, schools are required to update the report each day and then again 90 minutes before kickoff. So this evening, Lane Kiffin, by the way, his coach's show is this evening at 6 o'clock Central. So I would presume he'll discuss this in some capacity tonight on his radio show, and then there will be an updated availability report tonight.
28: Yeah, and Matt, listen, everybody's on red alert for this game. You're down there. People in Oxford are even more uptight. So I want to dig into it a little bit because it's you've been asked this probably by countless people around the country to try to explain the OSU side of it. And I saw your report.